0: First Nations at its annual general meeting in Vancouver today. First Nations in the province insist they were only given 11 working days to review and engage on whether Ottawa should designate the proposed pipeline from Alberta to British Columbia as a project of national interest. They're calling on Ottawa to set more standards that include minimum procedural protections, including protected timelines for consultations before sensitive decisions are made. Three Canadian Armed Forces members are among seven people arrested in an Ontario abduction probe. Toronto police say the trio have already made connections with the abduction of a cryptocurrency exchange owner. Chief Myron Demkew outlined how much larger the investigation became when 2,500 rounds of ammunition turned up during the seizure. This is the Canadian Press. In sports, the Montreal Canadiens are looking for their third straight win as they take on the Capitals in Washington. The Habs enter the contest 3 points back of Boston and Ottawa for top spot in the Atlantic Division. The Colorado Avalanche host the Dallas Stars in tonight's only other NHL game. The Vancouver Canucks have placed Atu Rati on waivers as the NHL club looks to send the depth center to its farm team. Rati has seen action in just 4 games for Vancouver this season and has been a healthy scratch for 4 other contests. The 23-year-old Finnish forward played 66 games for Vancouver last season. Slumping Shohei Ohtani is set to bat 6th for the Los Angeles Dodgers against the Milwaukee Brewers in Game 3 of the National League Championship Series. Ohtani is hitting 150 over 6 postseason games while appearing visibly uncomfortable at the plate. The Brewers lead the series 2-0. From the Canadian Press, I'm John Kennedy.
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4: And now the forecast from the AM 800 Weather Center. A cloudy sky expected this evening with the wind becoming light after midnight down to 8 or 46. Mainly cloudy tomorrow, 40% chance of showers late in the afternoon, high 18 or 64. Risk of a thunderstorm tomorrow evening with periods of rain ending after midnight. Windy with the temperature rising to 20 or 68 by Friday morning and showers expected on Friday and a windy high 15 or 59.
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6: Subscriptions, they cost us a lot of money. We're going to talk about that with Tony Chapman. Chatter That Matters, great podcast. You should grab it. Tony is the boss of that. What's going on the Chatterland?
7: The third part of my 5-part small business series, and this one takes me to Julie Cole, mother of 6.
6: Oof.
7: Her oldest son was diagnosed with autism. She needed to spend more time at home. So she decided to start a business from home. And her insight was she was very tired of putting masking tape and writing the kids' names on all the, you know, the clothes that went to camp and lunch boxes. They always fell off or got washed out in the wash. So she created Mabel's Labels with her sister and her 2 best friends.
6: Very cool.
7: And won a couple of innovation awards and recently sold it to Avery Label. So it proves that when you have an unmet need and you have some a need to do more with your life, anything's possible. It's a great story.
6: That is a cool story. 6 kids, busy. What a hard-working mom that is.
7: Yeah,
6: crazy stuff. Subscriptions cost us a lot of money, and Tony, I thought we could brainstorm and chat a little bit about subscriptions today. We make an agreement with a company that they're going to provide us a service. Remember Netflix back in the day? What was it, $6.95? Mm-hmm. Something like that. And then over the course of time, they're like, yeah, by the way, we're going to take more money starting next month. You decide if you can stay. Terms of use and all those things are all included in that. What is your take on subscriptions generally before I bring up the topic really that I want to brainstorm?
7: Well, they certainly changed the valuations of companies, because in the past it was how much did you sell this year, and it was the value of that customer for the year. Subscriptions change it to the lifetime value. How long can I keep that client? And therefore, by getting a subscription, the stock market viewed it as something much more meaningful and valuable. And that's why you no longer buy Microsoft Word processing in terms of disks and buy it once, but you rent it every month, because it just changed the value for business. Not necessarily the value for the consumer, but in terms of capitalism, the stock market won on that one.
6: So we tend to get tangled up in them, and we have a bunch of them, and we forget, and then all of a sudden the renewal goes through, and we're like, ah, crap, and then we forget to cancel them, and so on. Failure for gift cards. Gift cards are basically a subscription, right? You're subscribing to their service. You're going to use it later. It's not an ongoing subscription. But that's the magic of a lot of business was gift cards, and it was based on failure rate. Tell me about that.
7: Well, that was slippage. That was a great insight, whereas I could sell you the gift card now and get your cash, which I used as essentially to bankroll my business. And then that gift card became a liability on my balance sheet because one day it would be redeemed. But we all know the slippage. And the slippage is I either don't completely use up my gift card or I forget about it entirely. And over time, I could write that off and turn that back into profit. So it was a very profitable way of financing your business and getting sort of money for really doing nothing for it.
6: And when Sears closed, I had a few of them because I was saving them. So that also helps too, not for me, but for them, I guess.
7: Same thing with points. We tend, a lot of people want to continue to hoard their points, even though they're offered the cash register. Hey, you want to use your points today as cash? No, I'm going to hold on to them because I'm dreaming of this vacation or I'm dreaming of this or that. And then again, that is wealth that sits on the person to distribute those points balance sheet, because they're basically have charged you for something that you're not collecting on.
6: Now, the difference between subscriptions and gift cards, of course, is that with a gift card, you tend to go to the restaurant and spend a little more because the $50 you got is kind of like free money now. So the mentality changes. We spend differently. The subscriptions, we often go the other way. We're like, wait a second, I'm already paying for this. I don't want to pay extra. So that's where they become very different.
7: They do. And then, of course, within the subscription, you think you've got it all. And then you find out, well, if you want, you don't want my advertising, or you want to have a premium version of it, it costs you even more. So it really is a complete change to the buying psychology. And I agree with you. You let it come by, and next thing you know, it's renewed. We got another year of it. So I think that there'll be some great apps coming out that allow you to look at all your subscriptions and organize it so that you can decide which ones are meaningful and of value to you and which ones you might have bought in the past and forgot about. I just got rid of Adobe about 4 months ago. I thought I'd got rid of it years ago. There's actually a suit going on against Adobe, and I phoned them up, and they gave me back 11 months of the money I'd spent, and I think this is just wrong. I think the fact that you cancel something, it should be canceled.
6: Yeah, yeah, it is. It's crazy wild what people go through. Now, here's the question, is that when it comes to cell phones and TV and all of these things, there's always an incentive for you to move, right? They incentivize up front. Get your first year, get 1 month free. Get a discount for your first 3 months, then pay full price. And it's everything is loaded on the front end. And I wanted to talk to you about, instead of that, why not load it on the back end? Let me give you an example. So if it's $10 a month for the subscription for Tony's awesomeness, and so I sign up today, it's $10 a month. Next year, it's $9 a month. The year after that, it's $8 a month. Now, the difference is, of course, is that Tony's going to raise the price eventually. So when he raises it a dollar, goes up a dollar for me too. But incentivizes people to stay longer and not jump ship. And then by the time I get down to $8, renewing is $13. So if I cancel today and I ever want to come back, it's going to cost me $13 to start all over again with Tony. And then that way people would stick around. And I feel like that we as consumers today, we get sold today on jumping ship because that is hard. It's hard to go through customer service because you can't cancel on the app, blah, blah, blah. Why not incentivize somebody and reward people to stay?
7: Now, I think that's a brilliant idea, and I'm going to build on it. First of all, the incentives are used to acquire you. That's why they give you 3 months free or that or that, because it's a cost of acquisition. I'm not sure that'll ever go away, because that's what really gets people to create an itch and say, why wouldn't I try it? 3 months free and I can cancel anytime, which many people don't. What you're talking about is a retention strategy, and I love that because I get very frustrated when I've been with a subscription for more than a year. I'm paying full rate, and I read that there's an offer for a new member to come on, and they're going to get that free. And I'm going, why are they getting it free? And I've been loyal to you. And I think what you've come up with is a great loyalty strategy that every year they come back and say, hey, this is your second year, and by the way, we're freezing your rate for the next year because we value your business. And I think it's a very smart thing to do because right now, more than anything else, it frustrates loyal consumers that the best deal seems to be happening for the person that comes up and shows up for the first time versus the people that have been there for a very long time.
6: Well, I think that that creates an awful lot of the problem, and it would change our money scenario. Now, it doesn't really change the business scenario because at that point, there is a formula of how long you stay for, right? Yeah. And they have a formula of how much they can stretch you. Like a $1 thing causes virtually nobody to leave, but a $3 raise in price will cause, you know, 20% of people to get mad and leave. They know all that. And so for me, it just makes more sense. And if your rate, because if cost of business goes up, you're still raising the price for cost of business like everybody else. And I think that that would grossly change all the marketing around it, all the conversations around it, because you could say, by the way, this is Tony. He's been with us for 7 years and he sees the value of being loyal. We're loyal to Tony. To me, that marketing opportunity is like, yes, I want to be a part of that.
7: You know, Shane, I've never heard it expressed that way. And it's such a brilliant idea in the sense of what should we be doing to reward the people that stay with us, surprise and delight them, give them something that you can't get unless you've had that tenure with me. And how you're presenting it is a great one. It's a financial one, but this could be all sorts of other things. You know, you're going to have Netflix. You're going to see these movies 7 days before anyone else. You're in our preferred club. Yep. We're going to do something for you that no one else has done. Hey, guess what? Your 10th year, we've rearranged. If you want a video projector from Amazon, we're going to include it with your next year's subscription. You know, yeah. I mean, they could do some really interesting things that have people say, this is why I've stayed with Netflix and I haven't moved on because they treat me. But the sad thing is, once they have you, as you said, they have the data, they know what the lifetime, it's called the lifetime value. I sign you up to Spotify, and I know statistically that you're going to probably be with me for 7.5 years mm-hmm. if you use Spotify at least once a week. And so I start seeing you not using Spotify, maybe you move to Amazon Prime, you're in danger. They know to go back and to talk to you, but they don't do it just to simply reward their great customers. They do it to be very reactive to in terms of attraction and retention. And I think that would be putting the customer first, and hence why that's a Shaneism that we should IP and take to the marketplace.
6: I like that. Okay, now we didn't even get into the fact that they only offer you a discount when you threaten to leave, but imagine this. Imagine you were qualified as a gold member now, and then you had customer service calls that were answered within 30 seconds. Holy crap, what a service that would be. Tony Chapman, chatofthatmatters.ca. Get connected. Thank you, brother.
7: Always a pleasure.
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4: And now the forecast from the AM 800 Weather Center. Becoming cloudy this evening with the wind becoming light after midnight down to 8 or 46. Tomorrow, mainly cloudy, 40% chance of showers late in the afternoon, high 18 or 64. Tomorrow evening, risk of a thunderstorm with periods of rain ending after midnight. Windy with the temperature rising to 20 or 68 by Friday morning. And for Friday, showers and windy and up to 15 or 59 Fahrenheit.
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Shane, you went in the night shift. How much are you paying for subscriptions? There you go. The ideas with Tony Chapman that we promised we would share. The idea being that retention being more valuable. And I have this question for you. 71010 on the text line. What are you, like, the cancel threatener? Where you call and you threaten to cancel, hoping to get a better price? Like my buddy Darren, when it came to TV and cell phones and all that stuff, he was just masterful at this. I was like, I'm paying too much. But like, all right, let me call him. And he'd call him for you. And like, by the time he's done, you would have like half price. It worries me though. They'd be like, okay, see ya. They disconnect you, right? Like that would suck. But are you a subscription canceller or do you bounce back and forth? Now, some of the incentives, if you're bouncing back and forth, could be, you know, you get a free TV this month and in 4 months you get a free iPad and open up your new account and get all the free stuff, right? It's kind of like couponing, I find. Subscription tips and tricks.

0: in a couple of subscriptions. Because when we talked about this earlier, Ryan, you just canceled a bunch.
1: I did. I canceled a truly ridiculous amount of them.
0: Right. So let me throw a couple at you. There's obviously things like Netflix. Yeah.
1: Yes.
0: CAA, where I am anyway. It's AMA where you are. BCAA, I think is what it is. And
1: Oh, ABC. AAA, like the carb one?
0: The American one. Way to go there, Canada. So those ones kind of are pretty typical subscription things. What about Costco cards? Would you have considered your Costco membership to be a subscription? Because that's what it is.
1: That's a tough one because I don't have a Costco subscription. It's an annual cost with them.
0: Right? Annual,
1: So I feel like for most people, that doesn't really feel like one because it's A, it's Costco, and B, it comes up once a year, I'm assuming, and you go through it and get the most out
0: of it. So what's the difference between a Costco subscription and your shoe subscription? You're paying money for the opportunity to spend more money.
1: Yes, the in principle it's very similar, but I mean it's the bang for your buck of what you're getting. If I think most people that get a Costco membership are getting it for the opportunity for the food court, for the deals, especially like for families and all the other perks for booze. And I feel like most people who have a Costco membership figure out pretty quickly if they needed it or not. Do I need a quadruple pack of Heinz ketchup, or is the small bottle more than enough for me and my family, right?
0: It comes in a three-pack with relish and mustard, by the way, and the secret to that is also getting a kayak while you're there.
1: Yeah, exactly, right? Yeah.
0: It's just to be clear. Okay, let me throw a couple other ones at you that you might not have considered. AppleCare.
1: I do not pay for AppleCare.
0: So I do on my mobile devices, but not my computers. So my laptop, yes, to a point, and then cell phones to a point. What about cloud storage? Do you pay for that?
1: I only pay for one cloud storage service. Pretty cheap. I don't need a lot more than what I already have.
0: Which cloud storage service and what is your username and password?
1: You don't need to know that.
0: No. Okay. Well, the... I get it with my Office 365 subscriptions with the business. Mm-hmm. And then I just use the Gmail free one. So if these are things that we don't really think of. But how do we cancel them? That's the question. I mean, going through your credit card statements is one way to check them. But we often have more than one card, especially now with these direct debit type of credit cards that are out there, all these things. You got to go to the subscription tab on your app, but you can't cancel it on the app. You got to log into the website. So many more. Ryan O'Donnell, what are some tips and ways that we can cancel subscriptions?
1: I'm going to give you the number one most important tip that I have for you. If you feel like you have too many, you want to cancel them, you want to manage this better, move all of your subscriptions to one card, to one payment, because I do that. I've only ever done it that way. And so when I decided it was time to trim down, I was able to just go look through month by month in one place and add up pretty quickly. Wow, that's a lot of money. And subtract really quickly what needs to go. Because there are apps and services like Rocket Money is one where you can pay for them to basically manage this for you. And alert, hey, you can save money here and do this here. But I feel like keeping it in one place specific, whatever it is for you, makes it actually pretty easy to pick and choose.
0: So I did that. I think it's a great idea. One of the things that I found, because I have the alerts on from that one bank account. So every time there's a transaction now, I get an alert.
1: Yeah.
0: So if I pay for my AppleCare, it goes, bling, your AppleCare has been paid. So that's a good one. Some of the banking apps have these various things in them. Mm-hmm. Are you comfortable using the third-party apps that take all of your logins? Because that, to me, feels weird. Like, they're mining you for information, clearly.
1: Yeah, I would rather... That's one of the reasons why I did it this way, is I don't really want to get my information, especially that information, out in more places than it already is. And I think it can be well managed on your own. It just takes like discipline, which I am not a very financially disciplined person.
0: Really?
1: I'll be the first to admit that. But it's nice to go through it. And also another one too, Shane, is bundles. There's much like cable. you

0: can find bundles on streaming services for ones that you use, and find some savings
1: I
0: there.
1: have Bell 5. I mean, no shocker. They own the show, but but I got to tell you, the bundle I have with just the typical retail rack bundle is great.
0: Yeah, it gets the job done.
1: Yeah, it's interesting stuff. You know, there was one other suggestion that I had found that somebody on Instagram had shared. It said just search your emails.
0: Yes.
1: Just go into your email account and search subscription, renewal, invoice, receipt, trial, all of those words, just one at a time, and see what comes up. Search all mailboxes and see what comes up, because they're supposed to email you when it renews, right?
0: This is a good use of AI, asking, hey, can you go through my inbox and find every mention of this for me, please, and give me
1: Yeah,
0: a
1: see, I won't
0: summary?
1: connect AI to my email.
0: That's fair. Not everybody will.
1: Yeah,
0: No.
1: so that to me is as dangerous as connecting the bank accounts to it. But yes, it's fascinating stuff. How do you save money off subscriptions? Hope that helps. This is just nothing but a reminder, like it did with Lindsay Broadhead earlier, that I desperately need to go through my list. I mean, think about it. If you could peel off, you know, like $20 a month or even $25 a month, that could be a pizza.
0: Yeah, and who doesn't love pizza?
1: Especially if you're not watching it. And I did it with Netflix for a while. I didn't watch Netflix for probably 4 or 5 months. And I was so happy when I turned it on, because I'm like, oh, there's a bunch of shows now, right? Like it was all new. Shane Hewitt and the Night Shift coming up for you next. We're going to get into the hard conversation. It's going to be about capital punishment down in the States. The list of countries is very long that still have capital punishment. The list that do it in public is very, very short. And America is not on the list of doing it in public, even though they've threatened to live stream the Fort Hood execution. It would be the first one since the 1930s that would happen in public, although that one doesn't look like it's going to be happening anytime soon. So fascinating stuff. What is the state on it? We'll ask Austin Surratt next if he thinks that they're getting more capital punishment or less in America. It's different than Canada. We'll be right back.
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1: It has been a wild time recently with executions. Just to be clear, this is 2026, and it seems strange to talk about executions. Now, I realize they go on, and I realize different places have different rules. I don't dispute that part. Everyone's allowed to have their rules. But it's still kind of strange to me to be talking about it. Recent stories, of course, are botched executions. A couple of times, actually. Then now what do you do after surviving an execution? But then there is the Fort Hood shooting. And that one's going to be live streamed. Strange, strange times. Great opportunity to meet somebody new who studies this. And that's where we're going. Professor at Amherst College, Massachusetts, and author of Life After Death, Surviving the Execution, Austin Sarrett is here. Unprecedented times, Austin, or is it just standard fare, but it's in the public now?
2: Well, first of all, thanks for having me, and I look forward to the conversation. From the outside, it surely looks like the United States is in love with capital punishment in a way that is different from the rest of the world. I understand that impression, and what happened to Krista Pike and Pete Hegseth's idea of using a firing squad and live streaming, it reinforces that impression. But if you actually look more closely, what you see is that the United States is in a period of national reconsideration of capital punishment. And despite these really troubling, tragic and horrific incidents of what happened to Pike and what Hegseth is proposing, I think the story of capital punishment in the United States is a quite complicated one, and I think we're on the road to abolition.
1: What's changing then for everybody on the outside? Because, I mean, for us, it seems strange in Canada to observe, especially after the last couple of things. And this might sound judgy. I don't mean it as so. I saw a great post that had said, this is a country that promotes a firing squad execution and closes down detractors from the government who disagree with the president and shuts down TV shows. So the notion of the story was they're creating a TV show to kill someone, but shutting down TV shows that disagree with the president. So it's either, from the outside, the wrong guy to be running at this time and being irresponsible about it, or the notion has changed and the direction has changed. Does any of that line up?
2: I think it does, and I think that's an interesting way to put it. There's Trump, and then there's the rest of what's going on in the United States. So Trump makes headlines, as he should. The idea of using a firing squad is repugnant. But the firing squad has rarely been used in the United States. The last time the military used a firing squad was in World War II. So it tells you a little bit about Hegseth and Trump. They're living in a different world. Meantime, if you look at what's going on in the United States, there are fewer death sentences than there have been in decades. Public support for the death penalty is at historic lows. States that have the death penalty on the books, many of them haven't executed anyone in decades. So I think you and I need to call out what happens in the Trump administration. We need to be shocked by the treatment of Krista Pike. Those are important cases, but they're not predictive of the future of capital punishment in the United States.
1: It's very interesting. I feel compelled to acknowledge Krista Pike's crime she committed was as ugly as it gets. And I'm going to paraphrase this and hopefully accurately, which is basically, I'm having a bad day. I feel mean today. I'm going to kill someone. Proceeded to do it. And told people that. So I think there's a lot of people that would look at that particular case of why she ended up there and say, this is a perfect candidate for something like this. Now, what's happened since, of course, just seems torturous. One could argue perhaps not so much as what her victim went through. So I just want to acknowledge that part of it. You can comment on it, Austin, if you feel like it's necessary. But really, the context of these things, you had someone else say to me about the Fort Hood shooter that the military folks who believe in the military, they're not going to have any problem doing this because this is a person that killed their brothers and sisters.
2: Well, look, Shane, we could say the following. As an abstract matter, Krista Pike deserves to die. Maybe deserves worse than death. As an abstract matter, Nadal Hassan deserves the worst kind of punishment. But what someone deserves is a necessary but not sufficient condition for how we respond to them.
1: Mm-hmm.
2: How a society punishes, this is true in Canada, Europe, any other place, how a society punishes is as much about who that society is and wants to be as it is about the horror of the crime. So I don't in any way downplay the horror of the crimes committed by Pike and Hassan. They're unspeakable. But that doesn't tell me what it is that we, people of the United States, should do about that. You know this because you pointed it out implicitly. The rest of the world deals with horrific crimes, not by resorting to the death penalty. So we understand why people might say they deserve to die. Fine. I understand that. Now the question is, what do we do next?
1: Do you feel like America's making that change, hey? That it's going away?
2: So, again, it's hard to say, given the horrors that have happened since September 30th. Yes, I think that we are on the road to abolition. Take the state of Kansas. Kansas has the death penalty. It hasn't executed someone in 60 years. So from the outside, you'd say, oh, that's a death penalty state. California has a death penalty. It hasn't executed anyone in decades. From the outside, you'd say that's a death penalty state. Montana, the death penalty, hasn't executed anyone in decades. So I think that the United States will abolish the death penalty. It won't come quickly. It won't come easily. It'll come two steps forward, one step back. And the more that the death penalty in the United States appears as a horror, the more likely we are to move down that road to abolition even more quickly.
1: Maybe it's a little off topic, but I have to ask, like, how do you deal with Ms. Pike now after surviving her execution? Like, that's wild.
2: It is wild. 10 people in the last 80 years have survived a failed execution, meaning they were brought into the execution chamber, the procedure started, they couldn't complete it, and they metaphorically lived to tell about it. 3 of those people were subject to a second execution. And I think there are good arguments at the level of law and the Constitution in the United States that a return trip would be a form of cruel punishment.
1: I don't know when you wake up from that. If it's a good day or a bad day, that's the part that I can't figure out. And it's going to take an awful lot of time spent sitting with it to see if I can even come to any conclusion on that. Austin Surratt, the book is Life After Death, Surviving Execution. He's a professor at Amherst College, Massachusetts. If you want to get connected with Austin, give him a Google. You'll find him real quick. Thank you, sir, for this. Really appreciate it.
2: Thank you so much.
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15: And now the forecast from the AM 800 Weather Center. A cloudy sky expected this evening with the wind becoming light after midnight down to 8 or 46. Mainly cloudy tomorrow, 40% chance of showers late in the afternoon, high 18 or 64. Risk of a thunderstorm tomorrow evening with periods of rain ending after midnight. Windy with the temperature rising to 20 or 68 by Friday morning and showers expected on Friday and a windy high 15 or 59.
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0: Shane Hewitt and the Night Shift, thanks so much for being here. I'm in the village of Merrickville, just south of Ottawa. Ryan is in Calgary downtown, and Noah's in downtown Toronto. In case you missed it, it's a tour around the iHeart Talk Radio Network, and it's easy to forget how many smart brains are available on the radio every day to listen to. And I don't mean me. I mean actual smart people. I mean, when you listen to the iHeart app and you're able to flip back and forth between Montreal and Victoria and then Toronto and Windsor and all the different places, like you are able to truly hear the scope of experience in conversation across Canada. And I think that's one of the coolest things ever. So grab these podcasts and these full-length conversations from the iHeart app. Graham Richardson was on guesting with Deb Hutton, News Talk 1010 Toronto. Now, Graham Richardson has the Friday Graham Richardson Show on the iHeart Talk Radio Network, but is also CTV News Ottawa Bureau Chief, stays up to date with all things, and they chatted about Pete Hoekstra's comments on election interference by Canadians.
1: We have seen this, Peter Navarro publicly, get the hell out of our country comment to lobbyists on K Street.
2: Right.
1: Deb, I think the story is being set that if it turns badly for Republicans and President Trump on November 3rd, part of the story will be to blame Canada. There's no question. There's this communication. There's Navarro's communication. The president at every turn is talking about how awful Canada is, And so I think that, and the irony, of course, here is this is all coming. Hoekstra's comments are coming on the same week that the president suggested that Ukraine needs a new leader. Right.
2: So yeah.
1: It's like, and look, I mean, I appreciate these things are two different things. He was quite clear about and careful saying, look, this may be, and we are looking at it and we are monitoring. But he was definite that, the ad by the Reagan ad by Ontario, in the American view, was interference. And they're watching this very, very closely. And I think, if I were to bet, I would think that if it really is a bad night, they will probably have something to say about this. Like another thing that didn't really register with people, American officials, in a background briefing along this line suggested to Canadian reporters, Anthony Housefather in Florida was with a Democrat during a senator during her campaign. So that's not highly unusual that those things, it is unusual that the American administration has noticed it and is raising it publicly as a real friction point between the two countries.
0: It'll be interesting to see what comes of that. Graham Richardson on with Deb Hutton, News Talk 1010 Toronto, Deb's podcast on the iHeart app, and Graham's as well on there too. David Frum was the guest with Vasya Kapelos. They talked about Donald Trump's deal with Russia for diesel fuel and the impact.
3: Well, let's talk about what the deal doesn't do. It doesn't have any impact of any kind on world prices or United States prices. The math just doesn't work. The math fails so badly that one of the questions about this deal is Trump lying to the public or is he deceiving himself? The United States is by far the world's largest exporter of diesel. It's probably the world's largest producer of diesel. The amount at stake here in this so-called deal, if the deal is real at all, is a few hours production in the United States. It's nothing compared to the world diesel market. And anyway, the oil from Russia would only come to the United States if it did by coming away from some other consumer. So it can't make any impact on prices. So what's he doing? What he's doing is dismantling the sanctions regime on Russia for the profit of insiders. What he's also doing is trying to set up a story where he blames Ukraine by continuing to defend its independence, by striking back at Russia for attacking its cities, its schools, its hospitals. He blames Ukraine for the high prices that America is paying for diesel, hoping that somehow if they blame Ukraine, they won't blame him and save his party in the midterm elections.
4: And you can kind of see that already, right, with this idea of a ceasefire a term he's using to articulate something that it appears nobody has actually agreed to in setting it up. So the culprit in this can be, Ukraine going after Russia's refineries.
3: Well, Trump's idea of a ceasefire deal is Russia continues to strike Ukrainian civilians, strike Ukrainian schools, strike Ukrainian hospitals, and Ukraine will refrain from striking back against Russian in energy infrastructure. That's a pretty lopsided idea of a ceasefire, and it's only about Trump's own electoral needs. The flip side of this is Trump's words have no impact at all. You mentioned that Donald Trump had made this promise of $5,000 for every adult citizen in the United States if he's reelected. Now, how the president is supposed to distribute that money without Congress, I don't know. But just do the math on that. It's impossible the other way. $5,000 for every adult American citizen is $1.2 trillion, which is about the cost of the entire Medicare program for the year. That money also doesn't exist. And what is remarkable is Americans have figured it out. And this offer of $5,000 per person, it hasn't moved the polls a blip because no one takes it seriously because Trump has lost all credit.
0: David Frum with Vashi Kapelos. Grab Vashi Kapelos' show on the iHeart Talk Radio Network and the podcast on the iHeart app. In Ottawa, 580 CFRA, Bill Carroll had a conversation with Mike Moffitt about foreign buyer bans for Canadian homes and how it's set to expire.
2: The government has a big decision to make here. I suspect they'll probably make an announcement in the budget, whether or not they'll keep it, amend it, or just let it quietly expire.
5: And has it been effective? I know that housing prices have gone down in most parts of the country, but is that because of this or because of other factors or some combination?
2: It's almost entirely other factors. It's the big decrease in population growth, the increase in interest rates. This policy was brought in to solve a very real problem of foreign money coming up and buying mostly existing condo units in Vancouver and Toronto. But overall, there's not a lot of signs that it did a lot of good, there were so many kind of exemptions in it that a lot of foreign money still got in. It also blocked some foreign money we actually want to get in. But it was also designed for a different time when home prices were going up 10, 12, 15% a year and foreign money was kind of rushing in to invest in Canada. Those days are over. With our home prices being where they are, foreign investors are largely trying to get their money out of Canada. So even if it was successful in the past, it was designed for a much different era and a much different set of problems than what we have today.
0: There you go. In case you missed it, all of those shows and podcasts are available for you on the iHeart app. Shane Hewitt and the Night Shift also on there as well. Grab it. If you want to do me a favor, I'd be grateful if you could hit the little subscribe button on there and share them with your friends. If there's a conversation that you've heard that you think somebody else can benefit from, it'd be great to share it. Share the work. Share the conversation, make everyone's life a little bit easier. There's a guy here on Shane Hewitt and the Night Shift every single week. His name's Greg Fish. He's been with me on the show for more than 6 years now. He's got some new writing he's going to talk about a little bit today. Looking forward to that. Plus, our conspiracy guys are here. New time this week. Dr. Lee Kunla is coming up in 15 minutes. Financial doping, conspiracies around sports, and it turns out the scoreboard isn't the only way to track winners, losers, and maybe even lawbreakers. All of that and more coming up.
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10: From the National Newsroom of the Canadian Press, I'm John Kennedy. BC's NDP has released costings for its British Columbia election campaign. In it, the provincial party promises a record of a decline in the deficit by about $2 billion over 2 years. It comes ahead of BC's three main party leaders facing off in the only televised debate of this month's provincial election. Washington is watching Canada closely. That's the message U.S. Ambassador Pete Hoekstra shared on a podcast while discussing foreign election interference ahead of the pivotal U.S. midterm elections next month. During an interview on the Really Big Show podcast that was posted last week, Hoekstra had said political ads run by the province of Ontario last year could be interpreted as political interference. He also cited recent comments by Industry Minister Melanie Joly targeting retaliatory tariffs at politically sensitive states. A new survey says many Alberta physicians don't want to practice if the province decides it's leaving Confederation.
9: A new survey says many Alberta physicians don't want to practice in the province if it leaves Confederation. The Alberta Medical Association surveyed 1,600 doctors. It found more than half wouldn't practice in Alberta if it quits Canada. They would instead move to another province or territory. The association's survey also found 15% of those surveyed would stay. Association head Dr. Heidi Fell says the survey helps to understand what the upcoming referendum means for Alberta's healthcare system. The provincial government has put 10 questions on the ballot for the October 19th vote. The 10th question asks whether the province should stay in Canada or hold a second binding referendum on leaving. Aaron Sousa, The Canadian Press, Edmonton.
10: Toronto's police chief says three military members are among seven people who were arrested and charged in an abduction investigation. Myron Demkew says officers responded to a reported abduction in late July and alleges the victim was taken at gunpoint, handcuffed, and assaulted before suspects tried to gain access to his cryptocurrency assets.
11: When our officers executed search warrants, they seized firearms, including firearms with a receiver that was 3D printed. Our officers also seized silencers and more than 2,700 rounds of ammunition that included live ammunition and blanks. Almost all of this ammunition was allegedly stolen from the Canadian Armed Forces.
10: Demkew added that search warrants turned up much more. A Montreal man has been sentenced to life in prison for killing his 9-year-old daughter and leaving her body in a rural New York marsh.
12: The life sentence comes 2 months after a jury in Essex County convicted Luciano Fratellin of second-degree murder and concealment of a human corpse in the death of 9-year-old Melina Fratellin. Luciano Fratellin will now not be eligible for parole for at least 25 years. The judge also rejected a motion by the defense to set aside Fratellin's guilty verdict. The defense has issued notice it plans to appeal. Jason White, The Canadian Press.
10: This is The Canadian Press. In sports, the Houston Astros have parted way with manager Joe Espada after deciding to not renew his expiring contract. The team announced the decision today while moving on from several members of his coaching staff. It comes after the Astros won the American League West with an 81-81 record and became the first team in Major League Baseball history to reach the postseason without a winning record. The CFL has appointed Greg Dick as his deputy commissioner. Dick has been the CFL's chief football operations officer and head of Grey Cup and events since 2023. He'll serve as principal advisor to Commissioner Stuart Johnson and will work on key areas, including officiating and governance. New England Patriots wide receiver A.J. Brown is a step closer to returning to game action. Brown was back on the practice field today for the first time since being placed on the injured reserve last month with a high ankle sprain. He was hurt during the second half of New England's season-opening 13-10 loss at Seattle. From the Canadian Press, I'm John Kennedy.
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23: And now the forecast from the AM 800 Weather Center. Becoming cloudy this evening with the wind becoming light after midnight down to 8 or 46. Tomorrow, mainly cloudy, 40% chance of showers late in the afternoon, high 18 or 64. Tomorrow evening, risk of a thunderstorm with periods of rain ending after midnight. Windy with the temperature rising to 20 or 68 by Friday morning. And for Friday, showers and windy and up to 15 or 59 Fahrenheit.
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1: CyberpunkSurvivalGuide.com. That's where you can get connected with Greg Fish. And Greg Fish explores the future of humanity. He's also exploring writing. I don't know what exactly I'm allowed to say here. So let's refer to the man himself. I've shared many times that Greg has a Substack. It's like an online paper of stories and writings and all these things. And you could subscribe to it. It's super handy and all the things. But Greg has been writing other things, too. So as he cautiously opens the floor to, without saying too much, Greg Fish, what have you been writing?
2: Well, first of all, I want to point out that it's your show. You can say whatever you want.
1: Yeah, I can say it once. That's the thing.
2: So what I've been writing is I lost a dare and I had to write a book. That's the short version of the story. The longer version of the story is that I teamed up with a wonderful editor from Winnipeg. And she's been helping me do some things in the kind of sci-fi epic department, and very quickly realized that, you know, maybe a little bit, something a little bit tighter, something a little bit smaller, something a little bit more original. And she had me do a little writing exercise where I thought, hey, why don't we take something like Mad Max and merge it together with something like Dune? Take the far future and the chaotic near-term post-apocalyptic present of this Mad Max style world, and do something fun with it. And I essentially did a story about a urchin from a mysterious background from a post-apocalyptic region, and a mysterious woman that he meets along the way, and their crazy road trip through post-apocalyptic North America and slightly beyond. And that story, I said, you know what? What I'm going to do is, I'm not sure about it because this is not exactly what I planned and I'm stubborn. So what I'm going to do is I'm going to post it in random places on the internet and see how many readers it gets. And if it gets over 50,000 readers, then I will submit and I will do the full book. I lost that by a lot. After 230,000 readers, I had to raise the white flag. And I'm like, okay, I'll do the book. So that's what we're doing. It is being serialized right now. The first three chapters are going to be available for free. It's called When All the World Dissolves. You can go to cyberpunksurvivalguide.com. You can see it right there. The first two chapters will be free. The next one, I'm actually also going to do something a little unusual for myself, and I am actually going to put that behind a bit of a paywall so that I can afford to do the immersive audiobook version, which is actually something that I have also been working on. Each chapter comes with an immersive audiobook. We have a voice actress working with us. We have narration. We actually try to get people involved in the story, almost like an old-timey radio drama. And so to support that, and if you want to support my writing, you now have that option in one time. Or if you want to do like a little subscription, I have that available now as well.
1: Wow. And so you have to understand how many conversations Greg Fish and I have had where I've said, Greg, you need to sell it. And so the fact that you just did that is amazing for me. So good for you.
2: I finally listened.
1: Well, you know, it's been 6 years on the radio, and we, Greg works really, really hard, and I'm excited to hear that some of the writing, is starting to play out and people are starting to enjoy it. The more you share the Greg Fish part, the better it gets, huh?
2: Yep.
1: It's true.
2: It's really true. Yeah. Also, my wife says, listen to Shane, listen to your editor, stop being stubborn.
1: That's good. Okay. Okay. So the name again is what?
2: When All the World Dissolves.
1: And it's a nonfiction book.
2: No, it's fiction. It's no, fiction.
1: It might be nonfiction maybe down the road.
2: Catastrophic. Yeah, that's possible. If the next topic doesn't play out well, it might be. But yeah, I just want everyone to know, like, yes, newsletter. I didn't just take my top performing posts and zhuzh them up a little bit and added a couple drafts and called it a book. No, it's like a full immersive post-apocalyptic road trip between this couple who you get to know their secrets, and along the way you also get to learn the secrets of what happened to the world and what caused the apocalypse. And Okay. Surprise, it's almost certainly not what you're thinking.
1: Okay, good. CyberpunkSurvivalGuide.com. Let's get back to business here with Greg Fish. I yell at my Claude. I've stopped using Claude, actually. because I found it to be incredibly disobedient. And one day I told it to F off because I was like, this is wasting my time. It took 6 tries to do a very simple thing. It was terrible. I swore at it. It said, I'm no longer going to work with you if you speak to me like that. I'm like, what are you going to do? Stop me? And it was like, well, no. But Anthropic is saying, don't swear at its AI.
2: Yeah, now Anthropic is saying, actually, yeah, I won't work with you. I'll stop. And actually, funny enough, I find that Claude is really bad at a lot of tasks that are kind of just like the everyday task. It's really good at coding tasks, like code review tasks. It's kind of in a niche. It's pretty good. But again, it gets really frustrating sometimes and people get really fed up.
1: I did a CSS from one plugin to another. Mm-hmm. That's sort of just like a migration. And so I had to change the custom CSS from the different plugins. Anthropic couldn't do it, and Chat did it first try.
2: Yeah. For the actual implementation for web design, you definitely like Claude is more for backend services and system level stuff. You want something like Astra or Sol or Terra for your code. Just a little pro tip. That's actually what I use to get around some really nitty gritty stuff.
1: Okay, well, back to swearing at AI. I feel better about that.
2: Yes. So back to swearing at AI, as I use it for nitty gritty stuff, sometimes it will get things very, very wrong as well. Now, I kind of expect it to be wrong, but people who are sold this product as, hey, it can do anything, it has the sum total of human knowledge, they're going to get really frustrated. And Anthropic basically phrased it almost as, don't hurt the robot's feelings. If you hurt the robot's feelings, we won't let you use it. That's kind of what their press release sounded like, and people made fun of that. But going through some of the things that I think they wanted to do and trying to read between the lines with their other restrictions, I actually think they have a very legitimate point, and they have actually a germ of a very good idea.
1: They don't want to make it mad.
2: No. They want people to remember that there are certain manners they need to keep, especially because their most heavily addicted users, and we've talked about this, start seeing other people as NPCs and rules and customs and certain behaviors in society as optional, because they have the bot will not say no, the bot will do what they say, and so they've been using it for horrible things like taking revenge porn and creating avatars of their crushes to interact with, which, you know, is basically kind of a crime in a way, and actually really should be a crime. They've used it for security exploits. They've used it to brainwash people. They've used it to try manipulative purposes on their own, like trying to figure out how to best manipulate people in conversation. And Anthropic doesn't want people to do that. There's no great way to make LLMs stop doing certain things, because they are basically just language calculators. There's really not a great way for you to just cut off a certain prompt. So I think what they're trying to do is they're trying to teach the users, like, hey, we're watching and manners apply. You acting like a normal, sane, rational, polite human being is not optional when you use our tool. If you want to do crimes, take that crap to Grok. They'll do that for you. But not us.
1: I have an idea. Maybe stop overselling a product that can't do all the things you said it can do.
2: Think of the shareholders. They paid for a digital god. They received the digital god. They're happy with that. It's about the shareholders. It's not about you.
1: Oh, okay. That's fine. All right. Greg Fish, cyberpunksurvivalguide.com. If you're interested in doing some of the reading, you can get on that too. Why not jump on it when all the world dissolves, chapter one? Or don't swear at Claude. Either way, they're both available for you online. Jump in on it. Greg Fish, congratulations, dude. I know how hard you've worked. This is a pretty remarkable big step. Well done.
2: Thank you so much. Always a pleasure.
1: Shane Hewitt and the Night Shift every week. Greg is here on Wednesdays. 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Maybe we'll switch gears and we'll do the fantasy stuff. That'd be fun, too. Coming up next, financial doping, the conspiracy that shows the games may not be won on the scoreboard at all.
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12: And now the forecast from the AM 800 Weather Center. A cloudy sky expected this evening with the wind becoming light after midnight down to 8 or 46. Mainly cloudy tomorrow, 40% chance of showers late in the afternoon, high 18 or 64. Risk of a thunderstorm tomorrow evening with periods of rain ending after midnight. Windy with the temperature rising to 20 or 68 by Friday morning and showers expected on Friday and a windy high 15 or 59.
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1: Uncover Up, a great podcast, and now a book. Dr. Lee Kunle is here. And Lee, along with Nathan Radke, have a book that's out. Tell us about the book, Lee.
6: It is Uncover Up, How to Think Clearly in an Age of Conspiracy. And yeah, it's for those of you who've heard me before, I've probably mentioned that it was the book I wish I had when I started in on this venture of analyzing the culture and world of conspiracy theories. It's basically the highlights of what Nathan and I have learned in 10, 15 years of studying this stuff. And so it's condensed nice down to, you know, just the main points that if you are not a conspiracy analyst yourself, if you want like a quick guide on what's going on and how to think your way through it, this is it.
1: Great. And it's good. Then the link will be in the podcast description version if you're listening online. All right, Lee, we're getting sportsy today with a new story, at least not a recent story, that's captured your attention, I maybe should say.
6: Yeah. Look, to say it captured my attention is way underplaying it. I'm obsessed. Like, oh, I basically don't work anymore. I am just glued to this story. And
1: so you're on the borderline of becoming a conspiracy guy.
6: Yeah, no, really. Like, this has completely consumed my life.
1: Wow.
6: To the point where, you know, this is what I ask strangers now when I meet them in the store. I'm like, what do you think of this? Wow. And it's like, again, those of you who've heard me come on the radio, I do not come with news stories. I like to come with history that kind of explains what's going on in the news today. But I'm breaking my own rule because this is such a big deal. So this, the opinions may differ, but I think that this might be the biggest sports scandal ever. Hmm. It's certainly the biggest sports scandal in British soccer. And I'll have to contextualize that for some of our Canadian audiences because British soccer is massive. This, whatever sports scandal you're thinking of, this is bigger than Lance Armstrong. It's bigger than Ben Johnson. It's bigger than the Sochi doping stuff with Russia. It is like it's and it's such a mess. And the reason I'm talking about it on a, you know, bit about conspiracies is because it's also kind of instructive of how conspiracies really can ruin

0: quite as big, but it rivals like the NBA and the NFL in terms of its global reach, in terms of the money it has. Certainly the richest league in European soccer. The Premier League is the highest level of English soccer. And what's happened is that there is a team that has now been found guilty of over the last, well, 2008 to 2018, of illegally pumping just incredible amounts of money into the club, and what has been called financial doping, cheating on an industrial scale. And they were able, as a result of basically sham contracts. Now, this is all now, the verdict is out. Like, we no longer need to preface this with allegedly or whatever. This, they have been found guilty of 114 out of 115 charges.
1: Wow.
0: These charges are about effectively pumping in literally like $1.5 billion or £900 million over a decade into this club through sham contracts, through sham sponsorship contracts. What they were saying is that they were getting a lot more money from their sponsors than they actually were. They were using their sponsors effectively to launder this money, to put private money into the club. And this helped this team, Manchester City, catapult themselves. The league has 20 clubs in it, and they were averaging about 14th position historically. They then were taken over by Sheikh Mansour from the United Arab Emirates. And in 4 years after his takeover, they won the league, and then they just continued to win. I mean, they've won three Premier League championships. That's the big trophy. They've won a couple of UEFA championships. This is where the best European clubs play against each other. They've won a Club World Cup. They've won a couple of EFL trophies. This, and what is, now that they've been found guilty, the rest of us are like, have we been watching WWE with a ball? Like, have we been watching, like, a fake spectacle, one in which, you know, it's the same thing, like, with the Lance Armstrong doping thing. I kind of was, I'm not big into cycling, but I was watching it. And then he got caught for this. And you start to wonder, what was this product that I was watching?
1: Right.
0: You know? And so this has shaken British sports news for the last, like, 2.5 weeks. And everything is on the line. They might be stripped of all their titles. They might be kicked out of the league. The owners might be forced to sell. There might be criminal charges. There's a very strong likelihood that they're going to lose all of their players. These are people you would have seen at the World Cup.
1: Wow. Okay, so like with the money, the question, like, were they doing, because the Kawhi Leonard story from the LA Clippers was another one of these, and I've heard these stories in sport before where it's like, hey, like junior hockey was a great example, and one of the old tricks in junior hockey was they'd be like, yeah, come on up, like the junior team can't pay you, right? Like you're allowed a sort of a per diem of $100 a day or $50 a day or whatever, bit of a stipend, but that was about it. But what they would do is one of the sponsors, the local grocery store, would give you a job, air quotes, and they would pay you minimum wage for 40 hours a week or 20 hours a week. So you're making your $20 plus 20 hours, $400 a week. So here's your $1,600 paycheck from the grocery store. By the way, you don't ever have to clock in and go to work, right? Is it that kind of deal?
0: So there was 114 charges of which they've been found guilty of, and it's a mess in there. But there was some of that was there. So Roberto Mancini was their coach, I think, 2008 to 2013. He was being paid £2 million on the book. That was his salary to be the coach. This was logged with the Premier League, you know, pay taxes, etc. Then he was paid more than £2 million for a quote unquote consultancy job that took less than a week in the United Arab Emirates, where he would be flown over to consult on a team that was also owned by the same guy who owned Manchester City. And he was paid more, and that was not logged. So there was stuff like that. But most of it seems to be. So what happened, the background is that the Premier League had to bring or decided they needed to bring in new financial sustainability rules once

0: like all these billionaires from around the world were buying up the clubs. And they were pumping in their own personal wealth. And the Premier League got worried that this was not financially sustainable. So then they added rules to say you can only spend a certain amount based on your shirt and your ticket sales and prize money and all of this. And once those rules came in, that's when this club mostly did it through fake sponsorships. So Etihad Airlines is their major sponsor, also owned by the same guys who own the team. And they would give this sponsorship money that was way inflated. And from the emails, because this all came as a result of a hacker whistleblower, you can see in the emails, they're like, okay, so we're going to kind of move this money around here. And then, you know, we're going to make it look like it's sponsorship, but actually it's just personal money. And that was against the rules.
1: Okay, so breaking the rules. Okay, so this is interesting. It's financial doping is the notion. And I'm curious why the conspiracy guy gets tangled up in the business dealings of a soccer team, because it does fracture confidence. That's for sure. Nathan Radke from the Uncover Up podcast is here. Dr. Lee Kundla from the Uncover Up podcast is here. Nathan was here last week. These guys, they're very different, but yet very the same. We'll be back with more Shane Hewitt and The Night Shift.
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1: The Uncover Up podcast, also book, will be in the podcast description here on Shane Hewitt and the Night Shift. Dr. Lee Kunla is here. It's the story about football and financial doping, and the idea being that these folks have bought these teams and they're pumping their own money into it. It's a way to break the rules, circumvent the rules, and invest more than you're allowed to invest. But why does it get tangled up with the conspiracy guy? That's where I get really curious. What really triggered you in all this and had your conspiracy red flags going off?
2: Well, it's a good question because generally I don't deal with corporate conspiracies. And look, this is a bit cynical on my part and maybe it gives away a bit of my politics. But I'm like, yeah, of course corporations are messing around. Like, it's not even interesting to me, you know? So, and yet, a conspiracy is really any kind of crime, right? If we like broadly conceived, a conspiracy is a group of people doing something in secret for their own gain against the rest of us, against the public good. The reason I get interested when the government does it in a democracy is because they're supposed to be working for us. Right. They're like, they're on our side. They're supposed to be on our side. So then when CSIS or the CIA turns out to be like doing terrible things against their citizens, that's a kind of a breach of trust.
1: Right.
2: So here it is a corporate conspiracy. There's tons of money involved. And all of my non-sports friends are like, what did you expect, Lee? Like, you know, this is like when there's so much money.
1: That's kind of where my brain went, right? It's like, well, this is their job is to protect their own entity.
2: Yeah.
1: And they're trying to find ways to, in the gray area, circumvent the rules without breaking them.
2: Yeah.
1: In this case, it's already been proven in court that they did. So.
2: Yeah. Well, so, but to answer your question, I think the reason I got really upset slash excited, I got to admit, this was very personal because I'm a huge soccer fan. I'm a huge Premier League fan. And I have been like glued to this franchise for the last 15 years. Like I watch like 4, 5, 6 games a week if I can manage it. And I will not miss my team, Liverpool, who incidentally lost by 1 point one season against Manchester City. Like behind. Okay. But this is not a personal grievance like that. What it is about this idea of transparency in sports is that the whole product rests on the idea that at least what's happening on the pitch is fair. You know that, like,
1: have you watched the referees in football?
2: Well, okay. I mean, it's, you know, it's, that's an interesting point. But I think one of the most exciting sports stories is the underdog story.
1: Yeah, I love
2: it. You know,
1: it.
2: When the Toronto Raptors won, that was just like, that was the underdog of underdogs. You know,
1: get caught up in the underdog. Like, when someone's arrogant and they're like, they expect to win, I'm like, I don't like you. But then they get sort of reset, you know, get checked, if you will, and all of a sudden they become the underdog. And then I'm like, underdog. Like, I fall for it all the time in F1 even.
2: Yeah, exactly. Mm-hmm. So, but again, all of that rests on a kind of contract with the audience. Look, I know that there's unfairness built into all the leaks. Like, this is, and again, this is why the Toronto Raptors story was so heartwarming. We don't have the budget that the LA Lakers have, you know? We have to struggle with players who are like, but I'd rather play in the United States, even for less money. And we then, nonetheless, were able to win. And that rests on the assumption, though, that at least what's happening on the court, on the pitch, on the baseball field is fair, right? And if, and there's no indication that this has happened, this is just an example. But if it turned out that, let's say, the Raptors had paid other teams to tank their games,
1: right?
2: I would just be like, I'm out. Like, I don't like this product. This product is not for me anymore.
1: Yep.
2: And so I feel like this, for me, was to some extent about kind of the breaking of trust and the assumption of a certain kind of like transparency and oversight here that's just required in order for the product even to make any sense at all. And yeah, you're right. It's not my usual fare, but as I say, I got so obsessed with it. And it has some of the hallmarks of your conspiracy stuff because it starts in around 2014 when a Portuguese hacker slash whistleblower, he's like, there's something off here. There is something off, especially with the English league that has just, like, they dwarf the rest of the European leagues. I looked it up. They spent, just last summer, the English Premier League spent over $4.5 billion on transfer fees. Now, these are not like player contracts. This is not their salary. This is merely the money they had to spend, English clubs spent, in order to get a player to sign the contract with the club. Wow. And then their own. So this hacker was like, there's something up. And he breaks into Manchester City's board's emails, discovers this, publishes it. The Premier League tries to look away. Then a German magazine picks it up. Germany has their own league, and you would like it to be, you know, seem globally more competitive than the Premier League. They start publishing this stuff, and then it comes to light that, and it's like the extent of the scandal too is now it's almost impossible to unravel. What do you do with the trophies?
1: Right.
2: Like, yeah. Do you give them away? Do the other teams get them? Is it like Lance Armstrong, where we just say there were no winners that year?
1: Mm. Well, okay, so you do get yourself tangled up in a place where if the conspiracy was around reffing, are yeah. that deep and bribery, because they, yeah. I'm just saying they're deep. And then if you have FIFA conspiracies, which that's pretty easy to, you know, kind of.
2: Oh, yeah.
1: That's not hard to find. And so, you know, I mean, especially with all the business deals that were proposed to happen after the World Cup, I guess you can really start to see how this slope gets very slippery.
2: Yes, exactly. But it's even worse because the UAE and Sheikh Mansour, the people who bought the Manchester City club, have been investing tons of money, not just in Manchester. Like, Manchester is completely revitalized. Outer Manchester has been revitalized by this investment. But there's a $38 billion investment on the table. Mm. That the UAE wants to invest in England in things like computer centers and schools and all kinds of things. And they have said, this is actually on the line. Like, you know, nice city you have there, to, you know, be sad if something happened to it, kind of, you know, wow. Like, yeah. And so the prime minister, Andy Burnham, a Labour guy who used to incidentally be the mayor of Manchester, came out and said it would be a real shame if these owners sold the club. Hmm. And so the tentacles of this are actually reaching into British politics. And they have to, like, consider what happens to Manchester or what happens to a $38 billion investment. That's a lot of money,
1: oh, right, boy.
2: For any government. Especially, you know, England is not been doing so great after Brexit. They yeah. need some trading partners.
1: I feel like what you're going through is you're sort of planting your flag going, whoa, whoa, whoa, this is about to unfold, right? Normally you reconcile conspiracies.
2: Yeah.
1: Is it possible that you're flagging this one now going, oh yeah, I can see this is the snowball is starting to fall down the hill.
2: Yeah. Well, and this is what I tend to not want to do, because the thing that social scientists are terrible at, that, like, we're absolutely terrible at predicting things. You mm-hmm. know, we're like weather forecasters. If we say something, it's probably wrong. Mm-hmm. And yet, if you push me on it, I think this is big. I really do. I think this is the kind of thing where, you know, other sports have looked back on ruptures or mistakes that have happened at a high level and they've not been able to recover from it.
1: Right.
2: You know, I'm thinking boxing isn't what it was when I was coming up.
1: No. No, absolutely. And then you have the WWE was looking at doing betting.
2: Right.
1: On scripted matches. Right. So, like, that in itself is wild. Okay, on Cover Up Podcast. There you go. We'll wait and see. Monitor this one as it unfolds. Dr. Lee Kunla. Financial doping in UK football is the chat, and hackers and so much more. It's all there. Thank you, brother.
2: Thank you.
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10: And now the forecast from the AM 800 Weather Center. Becoming cloudy this evening with the wind becoming light after midnight down to 8 or 46. Tomorrow, mainly cloudy, 40% chance of showers late in the afternoon, high 18 or 64. Tomorrow evening, risk of a thunderstorm with periods of rain ending after midnight. Windy with the temperature rising to 20 or 68 by Friday morning. And for Friday, showers and windy and up to 15 or 59 Fahrenheit.
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1: Three things we learned today, Shane Hewitt and the Night Shift. A couple of things that we should talk about, I think, for next week is that during, there's BC election stuff. So that's going to, on the BC stations, have some custom unique programming. And then there's the Ontario municipal election, which is the 26th. Toronto has a municipal debate on the 22nd, next Thursday. That's a week and a day away. And so what we've done on the show is that we're going to still have a show for you, but it's going to be different depending on where you are. And the iHeart app is going to be your best friend. So you can stream. For example, if you are in Toronto and you want to hear debate stuff, News Talk 1010, that's a place to go, right? If you're in Windsor, you want to hear local Windsor stuff, you listen to CKLW on the 800 AM, right? So that's what you do. But if you want to listen to Shane Hewitt and the Night Shift, the iHeart app, you can tune in to CJAD in Montreal, which is most likely going to be carrying the show. So these are different ways that you can get connected to the show coming up over the next couple of weeks with so many things going on. Municipal elections, provincial elections, you name it, there's a bunch of stuff happening. So it's all for you on the iHeart app, free to download. Grab it from your app store. Shane Hewitt and the Night Shift. Three things we learned today. Ryan's in Calgary. I'm in Ottawa. Jamie Ellerton and Lindsay Broadhead were on. We were talking about Pete Hoekstra's latest comments on election interference, which seems a little hypocritical.
21: There's a pretty deep-standing kind of gross tradition in U.S. politics that people who are great fundraisers for presidential campaigns get thanked by being appointed to plum patronage posts, and we get Ambassador Huckster as a result of it.
1: It's like, who wants to spread more garbage? Ooh, ooh, pick me, boss, pick me. That's what it feels like. Canadians messing in American politics. We are. We 100% are, just to be clear. And 100%, I would say that the federal government is... made friends with different political people and probably even some Republicans down in the States trying to influence change. I mean, that's called, what's the word? Politicking, Lindsay.
22: Well, actually, and Premier Ford talked about it today quite eloquently, actually. Really? I will give him a lot of credit. He talked about, you know, in the absence of strong communications in on any number of fronts, he was describing the efforts he makes. But you know what? The auxiliary to this is that he also reminded us, and this was important, and the same would be true for any of our provinces, but Ontario, in this case, is the third largest customer to the United States. You know, so Canada being the first, but Ontario being the third. Or, you know, and he went on to say, you know, for particular states where, in fact, you know, this province is the first customer. Now, if you were to go to Quebec, they would have their own story. If you go to Alberta, they have their own story. So I actually, you know, it's our politics. It's not their politics. And it's not just their, you know, our elections that they meddled with. It is every bloody day. They are stirring a pot. And look, it's not, you know, just a warning. That's a unveiled threat. And, you know, it does work and is very effective in tempering and making us very considered about the way we communicate.
1: Smart speakers on the iHeart app. You can listen to our podcast or any of your favorite podcast apps for the full conversation with Jamie Ellerton and Lindsay Broadhead. Tony Chapman was on. And we talked a little bit about subscription services. Ryan, you had shared that you've cut back a bunch of yours. Mm-hmm. Do you know how much you've cut out?
23: Oh, it was almost $80 a month.
1: A month in subscriptions?
23: I've saved a ridiculous amount of money. It adds up so quickly. And it's usually the things you don't miss that you're like frustrated at. You're like, why did I even have this in the first place?
1: Yeah.
23: There was, I didn't have any like a missing gym membership or anything like that, thankfully, but it was also just ones that really were so unnecessary. And you'd be surprised when you actually go through and dig through what you have that you could just so much you can get rid of.
1: Okay. Tony Chapman and I chatted about subscription services and gift cards, how they're the same and how they're different.
24: Well, they certainly changed the
2: valuations of companies, because in the past it was how much did you sell this year, and it was the value of that customer for the year. Subscriptions change it to the lifetime value. How long can I keep that client? And therefore, by getting a subscription, the stock market viewed it as something much more meaningful and valuable. And that's why you no longer buy Microsoft Word processing in terms of disks and buy it once, but you rent it every month, because it just changed the value for business. Not necessarily the value for the consumer, but in terms of capitalism, the stock market won on that one.
1: So we tend to get tangled up in them, and we have a bunch of them, and we forget, and then all of a sudden the renewal goes through, and we're like, ah, crap, and then we forget to cancel them, and so on. Failure for gift cards. Gift cards are basically a subscription, right? You're subscribing to their service. You're going to use it later. It's not an ongoing subscription. But that's the magic of a lot of business was gift cards, and it was based on failure rate. Tell me about that.
2: Well, that was slippage. That was a great insight, whereas I could sell you the gift card now and get your cash, which I used as essentially to bankroll my business, and then that gift card became a liability on my balance sheet because one day it would be redeemed. But we all know the slippage. And the slippage is I either don't completely use up my gift card, or I forget about it entirely. And over time, I could write that off and turn that back into profit. So it was a very profitable way of financing your business and getting sort of money for really doing nothing for it.
1: Tony Chapman talking about subscription services, gift cards, and so much more, plus an idea on how we think we could turn around subscriptions in a way that benefit both the company and the consumer and make everyone stick around a little longer. It's on the podcast, Shane Hewitt and the Night Shift. iHeart app's a great place to get it, plus all of your favorite podcast apps. Capital punishment, big conversation. It's gone right, it's gone wrong. It's happened, hasn't happened down in the States, and it's gone really wrong when some stories... what someone deserves versus how we should respond and respect them, our guest Austin Sarah shared.
3: As an abstract matter, Krista Pike deserves to die. Maybe deserves worse than death. As an abstract matter, Nadal Hassan deserves the worst kind of punishment. But what someone deserves is a necessary but not sufficient condition for how we respond to them.
1: Mm-hmm.
3: How a society punishes, this is true in Canada, Europe, any other place, how a society punishes is as much about who that society is and wants to be as it is about the horror of the crime. So I don't in any way downplay the horror of the crimes committed by Pike and Hassan, that unspeakable. But that doesn't tell me what it is that we, people of the United States, should do about that. You know this because you pointed it out implicitly. The rest of the world deals with horrific crimes not by resorting to the death penalty. So we understand why people might say they deserve to die. Fine. I understand that. Now the question is, what do we do next?
1: Do you feel like America's making that change, hey? That it's going away?
3: So, again, it's hard to say given the horrors that have happened since September 30th. Yes, I think that we are on the road to abolition.
1: That's Austin Sarrett, who's written a book on executions and capital punishment. And we wanted to get some expert insight that knows about all of this. What happened was, of course, that the Ms. Pike, she didn't die after all of it. Fascinating stuff. Shane Hewitt and the Night Shift. Three things we learned today. We'll be right back.
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25: From the National Newsroom of the Canadian Press, I'm John Kennedy. The leaders of British Columbia's three main political parties are facing off in their only debate of the provincial election campaign. NDP leader David Eby, interim Conservative leader Lauren Dirksen, and Green leader Emily Lowen are debating, with Angus Reid Institute President Sachi Curl moderating. The NDP says it can reduce the province's record deficit by just over $2 billion by 2028-29, largely through higher income taxes on the top 3% and targeted economic growth. The Greens are promising almost $9.3 billion a year in new spending, while the BC Conservatives have yet to release their platform costings. First Nations leaders in British Columbia are demanding national standards for Indigenous consultation on major projects. They're saying they only had 11 working days to review the proposed Pacific Link Pipeline's designation as a project of national interest. Major Projects Office CEO Don Farrell says she understands their frustration, but is struggling to reconcile proper consultation with the government's accelerated approval timelines. The pipeline was designated a project of national interest by Prime Minister Mark Carney and Alberta Premier Danielle Smith on October 1st, with construction targeted to begin next September. U.S. Ambassador to Canada Pete Hoekstra says American officials are closely watching Canadian politicians for signs of election interference. His comments came during an interview on a podcast in which he said that Industry Minister Melanie Joly made comments about targeting retaliatory tariffs at, quote, politically sensitive states. Joly pushed back against that today, saying Canada would never engage in election interference. She says she's been to the U.S. in recent months.
26: I've engaged with Democrats and Republicans. Fundamentally, what I've done in the U.S. is to attract investments. And I think I'll be able to have good news of investments by different American companies to Canada. And that's exactly what I'm doing. And that will continue to be my strategy in U.S. and also around the world.
25: Hoekstra said if any actions by Canadians end up amounting to election interference, the United States will respond. U.S. President Donald Trump has already been actively campaigning in battleground states ahead of the November 3rd midterm elections, which could end Republican control over Congress. The village at the heart of the 2022 trucker blockade in Coutts, Alberta, is sporting signs showing support for both sides of the separation debate. Former Coutts Mayor Jim Williott believes many residents will be angry after that blockade and might want to send the federal government a message.
27: The feel that I get is that a lot of people will vote yes on this particular vote because they think they're sending a protest vote to the government.
25: Williott says the nearest advance poll he could go to is 80 kilometers away, so he's planning on voting on Monday. This is the Canadian Press. In sports, the Montreal Canadiens are looking for their third straight win as they take on the Capitals in Washington. The Habs enter the contest 3 points back of Boston and Ottawa for top spot in the Atlantic Division. The Colorado Avalanche host the Dallas Stars in tonight's only other NHL game. The Vancouver Canucks have placed Atu Ritti on waivers as the NHL club looks to send the depth center to its farm team. Ritti has seen action in just 4 games for Vancouver this season and has been a healthy scratch for 4 other contests. The 23-year-old Finnish forward played 66 games for Vancouver last season. Slumping Shohei Ohtani is set to bat 6th for the Los Angeles Dodgers against the Milwaukee Brewers in Game 3 of the National League Championship Series. Ohtani is hitting 150 over 6 postseason games while appearing visibly uncomfortable at the plate. The Brewers lead the series 2-0. From the Canadian Press, I'm John Kennedy.
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28: Leading the Raps into a tilt with the title-contending Timberwolves. Tangerine Raptors basketball, Sunday, October 25th on TSN.
10: And now the forecast from the AM 800 Weather Center. A cloudy sky expected this evening with the wind becoming light after midnight down to 8 or 46. Mainly cloudy tomorrow, 40% chance of showers late in the afternoon, high 18 or 64. Risk of a thunderstorm tomorrow evening with periods of rain ending after midnight. Windy with the temperature rising to 20 or 68 by Friday morning, and showers expected on Friday and a windy high 15 or 59.
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1: As an adult, I find using AI helpful and dangerous all at once. Now, for me, it's a conversation for later, but it's about capacity. And as a guy who thinks a lot and feels a lot, it becomes a capacity issue when you have access to that much information all at once. So it's hard for me. Now, take that and subtract 40 years, and all of a sudden you have a kid that's got access to all those things. Are kids going to be better off with AI? I think they will, as long as us, the adults, are very cautious about it. And that's where we're going with conversation. Michelle Singara is here, education strategist, cognitive social scientist. MichelleSingara.com to get connected. Should kids use ChatGPT, Michelle?
2: Well, I mean, I've been reading a lot about ChatGPT as a company, so that's a whole other side issue. But let's just talk about large language models, shall we? I think so much of our conversation right now in society is dominated by questions that are going to be almost laughable in a few months, if not years. This idea of should they not? AI is a part of our lives. It's been a part of our lives for like longer than a decade than people even realize. The idea of a large language model and now the access to it, as you say, tip of your fingers. So much functionality, so many features at the tip of our fingers here. And these kids have, if we're talking about kids, let's call them this adolescent age, Shane, right? Somewhere between like, let's say 16, 17, 18 years old. So we don't, have to worry about all those social media bans and things of kids younger than 16, but they have personal devices, right? That question came first. We were talking about that for ages, right? Do kids have personal devices? And so if your kid has a personal device, they have access to the internet, they have an app. That app is an artificial intelligence large language model. We have to stop asking the question, should they, and start talking about how they are interacting with that.
1: Yes. It's a very good point. If they're going online and they're creating silly cat memes riding a bike, absolutely. You go ahead. But that doesn't mean... there's a note here about meaningful technology use. If it is completely playful and stupid, then yes, go have fun. Go make a SpongeBob meme on an AI. Do it. Shortcuts, though. Boy, those shortcuts are something.
2: Yes, and this is that whole, I want to circle back to this idea of, yeah, these kind of negative ways for our, for thinking, like when we outsource our thinking with these tools. But just to your first point, I think we do also have to be slightly hesitant about the playful experimentation with some of these tools as well, because, you know, it depends on certain age groups, but adolescents, hormones, what they might, the kinds of things they might put into these large language models and the whether or not there's privacy and consent and all sorts of things. But the other side of that is as well, it is very engaging to play and create a meme of a cat on a surfboard with a unicorn, you know?
1: Yes.
2: And is it more engaging than going outside, Shane, and riding your bicycle with your friend to the park? Because I'm concerned with that too, right? Like, we need to be in nature. We need to be moving our bodies. And if you are gaming and playing and having fun, then we need to, that's when I think the conversation around screen limits and when they're using it, that those types of conversations around quantity start to come into play. But now we're talking, when we talk about cognitive outsourcing, outsourcing our thinking to these machines, that's when we start talking about quality of interactions with the machines.
1: I would like to change your going to the park on our bike story, though. I think there's a better way. I think it's having the chain come off your bike when you're at the park and you've got to figure out how to get home. Like, to me, that's the moment, right?
2: Yes. Oh, my gosh. And with friends and figuring it out, although I'm not going to lie, I had a tire. My dad spent all, he had three girls and he taught us all how to change a tire. And yet when my tire actually blew, Shane, what did I do? YouTubed it.
1: Called your dad.
2: I YouTubed it. Let me get my phone. Let me just YouTube this.
1: Well, see, but that's okay. That's just different information being able to be available to us, right? Like, that's okay. I would not suggest that somebody has to sit around for 4 hours mucking about on something they have no idea what they're doing, wasting time when they could get help. The question, but we do this all the time. We subcontract everything in our lives. Mm-hmm. We subcontract mowing the lawn, cleaning the snow. We subcontract cleaning our houses even. Mm-hmm. And many parents subcontract the whole notion of, because this is the reframe for me, like the child care. So mom or dad can go to work. Yep, that could be required in some economic situations. But we also subcontract parenting to the phone. Mm-hmm. Right? Like, so we are taking the shortcuts, and I don't think it's even reasonable to accept that kids are not going to take shortcuts when we're the ones, they're taking the shortcut that we gave them.
2: And we do it, right? So they see us do it, and they see the benefit. They see the joy adults have in convenience and our love of convenience. And they say, well, I love it too. Obviously, we are built. I think it's important that everybody understand that we're mammals, right? Okay, so you think you're super disciplined. You think you're some higher evolved being. But at the crux of who you are, our brains have not significantly changed in almost 100,000 years. We like pleasure and we don't like pain. We are all wired to survive. And what survival means biologically is like, let's conserve some energy, right? We are sloths by nature to a certain degree. So it's not a bad thing because it helps us conserve energy and survive. So you just have to understand that about yourself. Adults need to understand this about themselves, and we need to help. This is why I education is such an important space for these conversations around technology, because now it's been an important conversation around handheld devices and the power that personal device and a computer in your pocket has had is quite staggering. But now with these tools, all of a sudden people are super paying attention to it, because I think the essay really made everybody stand up and pay attention. And the fact that all of a sudden this machine is going to produce all these assessments that I would have asked a student to do. And now I don't know if a student is thinking. I don't know if we've really known if a student was doing 100% of the work for a while when it comes to technology in our education systems. But now it's real. Now it's super real. Like, a machine could produce the whole assignment. So we need to be capacity building students to better understand how their bodies work and what they're going to want to do and take those shortcuts, and start to preserve the opportunities for thinking that are so critical for the development of our species. Like, it sounds super dire when I say it that way, but honestly, brains are developing. We're the main part of our brains, that prefrontal cortex that makes us so special, doesn't fully develop till 26, 24, 25, 26. So, like, our brains are developing, and we need to use them in order for that development to take place. So we need to make sure we're getting students to use them.
1: Yeah, well, because what does it look like? I mean, if they're 15 today or 18, and then 25 roughly for brains, and then what does it look like when you're 40 and you haven't developed your brain? Does it mean that it develops later, or is it a full stop? I mean, like, are we going to end up with a bunch of very simple adults that have not spent, and I don't mean in a bad way, but they're simple. They've just never challenged their brain. Like, you're people wandering through town lost because they can't read a street sign and know where to go next.
2: Or they, to your point, their bike throws the chain and they sit there and just wait. Like, their phone is out of battery and they're kind of paralyzed. They don't quite know what to do with that situation. Yeah, so that is the real fear. And I do think, you know, our brains are neuroplastic. We can continue to grow and change through our lifetimes. But the capacity that you have to develop your brain young is like exponential compared to when you're an adult. Like, it's just built to be developed during that period of our lives. And if we don't take advantage of that superpower, supercharged time in our lives, you know, from 3 to 26, 18. It goes a lot longer than people, because we send kids off to university at 18. We're like, yeah, they're adults. Their brains are developed. They're fine. They're totally adults.
1: Yeah, it's time to figure it out. Off you go, kid.
2: University
1: it's interesting for me. Yeah, and I wanted to confess, one of the ways that I've been caught in the trap is I was sitting with a group of people the other day. We were talking, and I don't remember what the topic was, but something came up about something. And I was like, oh, that makes me wonder, how does that work? And what I used to do is I would be like, okay, who do I know that knows how that works? And then I would text them, and I'd be like, okay, Michelle knows how that works. I'm going to text Michelle. And the first thing I did was went to Gemini and asked Gemini. So not only is it not developing our brains, but as a conversation guy, it is stopping the conversation about it and acknowledging our smart friends who do know the answer about it too. So that's a big play in this. Okay, michellesingara.com. Should kids be on AI? Well, maybe. Are they riding their bike and digging in the dirt? Eat more dirt, kids. Thanks for being here, Michelle.
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14: Now the forecast from the AM 800 Weather Center. Becoming cloudy this evening with the wind becoming light after midnight down to 8 or 46. Tomorrow, mainly cloudy, 40% chance of showers late in the afternoon, high 18 or 64. Tomorrow evening, risk of a thunderstorm with periods of rain ending after midnight. Windy with the temperature rising to 20 or 68 by Friday morning. And for Friday, showers and windy and up to 15 or 59 Fahrenheit.
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1: Booze and Reviews, a Richard Krause production. It's an opportunity for us to get a review on one show. What's one show all about, and how can we entertain and have some fun with it, too? Richard Krause has a checkered bartending past that he likes to share with us, so we let him live in the limelight of our host. Richard, what are we watching?
2: Well, we're looking at a movie called The Social Reckoning, and this is a legal thriller starring Mikey Madison, who won an Academy Award last year for her work in a movie called Anora. Jeremy Allen White is in it. We know him from The Bear, and he's won a whole shelf full of Emmy Awards for his work there. Jeremy Strong, who was on Succession and won Emmys for that, plays Mark Zuckerberg. And essentially what this is a companion piece to the 2010 film The Social Network, which was a big hit, all about the founding of Facebook. And The Social Reckoning is based on the 2021 Facebook leak by a whistleblower called Francis Hagan, who's played by Mikey Madison, and the Wall Street Journal reporter, Jeff Horowitz, who put it all together and did a 17-part sort of expose about how Facebook operates. And so it's an interesting enough story in real life. Hagan was a data engineer for Facebook, and she really believed in Facebook. She believed in the idea that you should have this sort of online forum that will bring people together, that will socialize people, that will, connect vast groups of people. She believed in that idea, but what she began to discover more and more is that the social platform's executives knew that the products, i.e. Facebook and Instagram, were amplifying misinformation, hate, and causing body images issues, and also, lots of other things like outrage and privacy risks and cyberbullying and all that kind of thing. And she wasn't really sure what to do about it. So she gets in touch with this guy from the Wall Street Journal, and together, using documents that were, let's just say, dubiously, gotten by her, they exposed a lot of this stuff. And, it's an interesting look at whistleblowing. It's an interesting look at the idea of someone taking on a mega corporation, it's a Davy and Goliath kind of story. But Aaron Sorkin

0: Is more a way of, you know, just allowing anyone to post pretty much anything online, as long as it goes to get engagement and clicks, which then equals money. So we haven't really learned anything from the social network. Mikey Madison is fine in this. Her external performance in Anora, which was all passion and big, and it was fun and a really exciting performance, has been turned inward. She's good in it. Jeremy Allen White is giving what I think is now his standard Jeremy Allen White performance, which, you know, not a lot of fireworks, but really solid. And Jeremy Strong, to my mind, is kind of robotic in this. Even though he's a great actor, I don't know that I got the essence of Mark Zuckerberg from him. So for me, this is kind of a mixed bag. I think that this is the kind of movie that streaming was made for, but it's going to be playing in the big screen in theaters, and I always encourage people to see stuff on the big screen. But this one just kind of felt like it was telling me things I already know, tied up in a big, you know, flashy package.
1: Well, it's interesting because I think that people would agree that Facebook has become so deeply integrated in our lives between Instagram, WhatsApp, and all of it.
0: Mm-hmm.
1: And everybody is also deeply uncomfortable with it.
0: Yeah.
1: Right. And
0: but
1: so
0: we don't do anything about it.
1: But we don't do anything about it. But at the same time, it's almost like it's like, yeah, no, I know that I smoke cigarettes in the morning, but I don't want to talk about smoking cigarettes because I know they're not good for me. Right. Like it's yeah. Kind of like one of those. Okay. So while if it's a movie that we know, where do we go for some drinks for this, Richard Cross?
0: Well, I thought, you know, we'd have a look at some drinks that have gone viral, that people have popularized online. So there's a drink called a Dirty Spritz, and it's kind of a new drink. It's a mashup. It's not the historic Italian drink. What you need to make a Dirty Spritz is an ounce of Cardamaro. It's a low-proof wine-based Italian Amaro that you can get at your local liquor store. You need an ounce of sherry, half an ounce of olive brine, and 2 ounces of extra brut champagne. That's extra dry champagne, and 2 ounces of club soda. So you build it over ice in a wine glass. You add all those ingredients in, and you garnish it with 3 olives and an orange twist. Hmm. And it's got this really kind of strange but strangely appealing taste to it. It is sort of like a dirty, like in the terms of dirty martini, like a dirty Aperol spritz, but it's kind of delicious.
1: Kind of delicious. All right. It feels like a naughty Aperol spritz, yep. I suppose. Booze and reviews, richardcross.ca to get connected with Richard. Okay, so if we are going to watch more Facebook movies with the social reckoning, what else are we going to drink?
0: We're going to drink something called the Spaghetti. And this is a drink that was popular online. I first found out about it. There's a bar in New York called the International Bar that's been there for 75 years or something. And I was looking down at their list of drinks, and I saw this drink. And I thought, with my eyes being what they are, I thought it said spaghetti. And I said, what's the spaghetti drink? He goes, no, it's the Spaghetti. So it's very simple. You take a Miller High Life and you pour, and everything should be chilled when you're making this. So you take a Miller High Life, very cold. You open the beer and you drink or pour off about 2 ounces of it. So there's room left in the neck of it. Then to that, you add an ounce or an ounce and a half of Aperol liqueur, and then a little bit of fresh lemon juice. And you just let all that, you know, settle and sink in and just drink it out of the bottle. And it's a really nice, refreshing cocktail. If you want to change it up a little bit, you can use Campari instead of the Aperol, which makes it a little drier. It's got a bit more of a bitter flavor with that, but it's pretty good stuff.
1: So, like, it makes me think of like those, the Proseccos and the Champagnes, right? Like those kinds of drinks. Is it like that?
0: Sort of, except that instead of having like a Prosecco cocktail, you're just taking the Prosecco away and replacing it with beer.
1: Oh, very good. Well, to quote Richard's type.

0: being here, recession chic. I love it.
1: Yes.
0: And okay, so I got 15 seconds. I need you to summarize Gator wine in 15 seconds because I still want to hear it.
1: What's a great way to stretch a bad bottle of wine? So you take cheap red wine and you take light blue Gatorade. You pour both in a chilled wine glass over ice and you stir it, and that's it. And it went viral. And, you know, it's not great, but if you have a crappy bottle of red wine around, it might be worth a try.
0: 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Richard Krause.ca. Get connected with Richard. His Entertainment Is Broken podcast. And there you go. Booze and reviews. Thank you, brother.
1: Thank you.
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1: It's date night. That means Jen Kirsch is here. Tony Tedesco is here as well. Showing up for others, which let's start by acknowledging you made it. Showing up for others. That's interesting because I guess we kind of just assume, and I've been presented with a word that I'm really working with that I'm going to throw at you, which I think is showing up for others and showing up for ourselves. And that word is ambition. And sometimes in our quest and our ambition, we maybe forget to show up with others. But what if we could integrate the two? What does showing up look like for you, Tony Tedesco?
2: Checking in. When it means nothing to me, when it has nothing to do with me, when there's not a celebration, when there is no reason other than to say, hey, how's it going? Everything good? Mm-hmm. And you know what? Everything might be good, but if everything is not good, they might have something to tell you and they might appreciate the fact that you've checked in. So that's, to me, that's checking it. I have a lot
1: showing up.
2: Yeah, I have a lot of people
1: showing up for others, Jen Kirsch. What is showing up for others for you?
3: I think it's presence and a follow through. So you're chatting with a friend, they mentioned something that's maybe important to them, something that's coming up or whatnot, and it's asking them maybe a question about it. So being present to why it's important and then checking back in about it to see how it went. So it's the presence, being there and listening and following up with them.
1: Interesting. And I think I'm kind of halfway in between both. For me, I think it's understanding what they need. So presence is kind of before that. I think I'm kind of after that. And then you have to check in. So there's a little bit of like, you got to listen. And then I think I'm in the middle because it's understanding what they need and showing up. And then Tony's is the checking in part, which is the actionable part. So it's fascinating to me because I'm not sure that we actually show up for people. Jen, how do we get better at it, do you think?
3: We get better at showing up by, first and foremost, actually listening. So if something big is coming up for a friend, for example, it's seeing how you could help them, hearing them out, seeing how you could listen, see how you could do something actionable. And showing up is also hearing them out and not making things about you when they're just trying to express themselves. So I think if we could be more actionable about it, I don't know about you guys, as I chat on during our shared segment, but I don't know about you guys, but I've been more present and aware to see where some of my relationships, I could bring something up and immediately after, it's either met with complete disregard or there's that presence and that there's the attention to detail.
1: Mm-hmm.
3: Today's perfect example, I'm feeling under the weather. My sister-in-law reached out. I said, I'm feeling awful. She goes, what do you need? And for the first time, I also shared what I needed, which was like, I don't even have the energy to go out to get soup. Like, if you're offering, do you mind grabbing soup? And she's like, you know what, Jen? I'm going to use this as a challenge and I'm going to make one from scratch. That's so above and beyond.
1: Yeah.
3: That just shows care.
1: Yeah. Acknowledging it and following through is so good. Okay, Tony. So yours is the connection part, right? Like keeping in touch. But when you're busy, this is the ambition part, but when you're busy and you have your own problems, that's where we need to probably keep in touch the most, no?
2: Sure. And I think a part of showing up is also being able to reach out when you need help or when you even if you want to celebrate a win. You know, sometimes we're guilty of just keeping that stuff to ourselves and it is what it is. But part of showing up is also saying, hey, Jen, I've got this great idea for something, a show or the segment on the show. And just having the confidence to reach out to people and say, hey, this is happening to me right now, whether it's work related or whether you're going through something, and just being able to talk to people. And it helps to know that your friends will be there.
1: Mm-hmm. This is friends as much as it is your intimate relationships. And it's interesting quite often when we have lots to say, we talk and we don't listen to the response, kind of like Jenna said, with acknowledgement. And the other way around is when we're not sure what to say, we just listen to the things or we try to interpret the behaviors, but then we actually don't speak. It's funny, right? You can kind of see how we're in our own way in all this, Jen.
3: Oh, absolutely. And I think it's perspective too. Of course, we see things through our own eyes. But I think if you know a friend is frustrated with you or something, sending a text just to follow up and check in is a great way to show up for someone. You're not showing up physically, you're not opening up too much, but you're showing that you're acknowledging there's maybe a disconnect.
1: How do we, Tony, then, when we expect a connection, right? Like our friends are letting us down or whatever, and we're like, for us, it's like, you know, you're never there for me. Like, we're totally judgy. We don't know what's going on in their lives, but I feel like that tears this all apart, this showing up for people.
2: Great example I have from my life. One of my best friends was supposed to help me move a couple of years ago. And about 2 or 3 days before I was supposed to move, all of a sudden, there was radio silence. All of a sudden, they stopped texting back. And I guess they just didn't have what it took to say to me, hey man, I can't be there. It's a long trip for me. I can't be there. So for me, the day before I moved, at this point I'd already, you know, made other arrangements. I texted him and I very quick, just gently, hey buddy, I appreciate you offering to come out and help me, but listen, if this is tough for you for whatever reason, it's no problem. I've got movers. I've got other people that are going to be helping me. I just wanted you there for that awesome emotional support. But if you can't make it, it's totally cool. And his response was, oh my God, you have no idea how much I love this because I was trying to figure out a way of telling you that my kids are doing this and my wife is doing that and I just can't get away. And I just couldn't figure out how to tell you. And here you are, you know, already making it for me, giving me the out. And of course, and that is also part of showing up, telling people you don't have to be here just because I asked.
1: It's interesting how showing up can just be honest.
2: Yeah.
1: It doesn't actually mean showing up.
2: Yeah,
3: for sure.
1: Right? So Tony, but you tell me about your parents, because this is a relationship with parents too. Like little things to make sure they're okay is also showing up. You went through that.
2: Yeah, I took my parents to a funeral just very recently. And it's those little things like making sure.
1: To somebody else's funeral, just
2: yes,
1: to be clear.
2: Yes, it wasn't their funeral I was taking them to. It was someone else's funeral. And just those little things like, hey, we have to get an overnight hotel. Dad's got special needs with regards to medication, just making sure that mom had his medication for him, but also the fact that he can't climb into a tub. So if he needs a shower the next morning, making sure that that hotel room had a step-in shower
1: accessible
2: for him,
1: shower,
2: accessible shower, things like that. And just keeping an eye on the fact that there are certain expectations there, not from them, but just knowing myself what they need and just being aware of those things. And you know, this works with friends, this works with parents, this, you know, with anyone that's in your life. Showing up sometimes means paying attention to those little things that they might need, those extra little things that they might need.
1: Okay, so the challenge is here. I will go first. What will you do differently? What's one thing you'll do differently to show up? Mine's going to be consistency, because I go up and down hot and cold when I do that stuff. I mean, I'll show up for you, but I'm consistent in the connection part. So Jen, what's one thing you're gonna take on as the homework from showing up for other people?
3: By being more honest, perhaps more forthcoming, instead of writing myself off as too sensitive, actually sharing this sort of, I would prefer if you respond this way, I'm feeling a little hurt from not getting a response.
1: Very good. Tony, what's your homework? What are you doing? What are you taking on?
2: I'm very guilty of sometimes trying to make things about me, like I just did 5 minutes ago in this segment. you feel like you're just relating with somebody's win, but you know, sometimes you're redirecting in your own way. Oh yeah, when I was producing this show, instead of congratulating them on their win, I think my homework is to just keep in mind a little bit more and a little bit more.
1: That's
2: often
1: cool.
2: To not hijack the moment and just sit there, listen, and applaud them.
1: Okay, that's great. I love this. This is fun. This will be fun to take on, by the way. It's interesting that we all can do it just a little bit better, and we all have a view of what it is. Showing up for others, date night, Jen Kirsch, Jen_Kirsch. It'll be on the podcast, on the socials. Tedesco Tony, because he likes to do things backwards on the socials as well. Thanks, friends.
2: Thank you.
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10: And now the forecast from the AM 800 Weather Center. A cloudy sky expected this evening with the wind becoming light after midnight down to 8 or 46. Mainly cloudy tomorrow, 40% chance of showers late in the afternoon, high 18 or 64. Risk of a thunderstorm tomorrow evening with periods of rain ending after midnight. Windy with the temperature rising to 20 or 68 by Friday morning and showers expected on Friday and a windy high 15 or 59.
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1: The four-day work week is a lovely notion. It's a great idea. We've talked about it quite a bit. One of the misconceptions about the four-day work week is that, oh, that means I just work four tens. I've got more time squished into the days. How can that be better? That's not what everyone's talking about. They're talking about 32 hours. Is it more effective of a time? And there is research behind it that might say that that's the case. Now, there's two ways to look at this. One is by the week, one is by the weekend. We'll do both. Carlo Fanelli is here, professor of global work and labor in Toronto. 32 hours. That's a great idea, Carlo. I like your ideas.
19: Well, it's not as good as 30 or even 28, right?
1: I guess it always does change, doesn't it?
19: Yeah, I guess the question before us is, does the contemporary world of work, does the contemporary 40-hour work week fit with how the world of work has evolved over the years? And I think there's strong arguments to suggest that it hasn't.
1: Yeah. Well, I mean, there's so many structures behind it when we look at this that we don't often consider. Salaried people at 32 hours, nothing really changes, right? Efficiency changes. Wage people, that does change. Things like shopping, groceries, the hours that businesses are open probably should be reevaluated generally. But at the same time, it doesn't solve the fact of I have my 5-day employee that fits my work day and these are the hours of the day. So there's a lot going on in the background, no?
19: Yeah, exactly. I mean, if we were literally having this discussion over a campfire 100 years ago, we'd be debating whether we'd want to move from a 72-hour, 6-day-a-week work week to something less. And so, you know, we often assume that the 40-hour work week is this kind of immutable force of law. It's always been like this. It'll always be like this. But, I mean, some historical perspective is worthwhile. It wasn't all that long ago. I mean, we can go back a century or so where 72 hours, 6 days a week was quite normal. But we can only go, but, you know, we don't have to go that far back. We can go back to the 80s where 42, 48 hours was certainly much more typical in Canada. And even more so around much of the world. I mean, it's important. Context always matters, obviously. The 40-hour work week is by no means standard, certainly not in Canada, but certainly not even around the world, right? Somewhere around 60% of the world works on average between 55 and 60. Now, I don't think many of us would want to move towards that because we can certainly look at other examples where a 32 or 35-hour work week is quite common, as in much of Europe. I guess the question is, if we've seen so much productivity growth over the last 40 years, and we've seen new technologies that make working in different aspects much easier, does the 40 hours still make sense? And what's so important is that work shapes so much of our lives, from care relations when we're taking care of our kids or elderly parents.
1: Hours of school.
19: Yeah, hours of school, medical
1: traffic laws, like yeah, everything. Exactly.
19: And you know, God forbid, even something like as crazy as having some time off from work, which is, I think, the reason most of us go to work, so we can do the things we can enjoy outside of work.
1: My philosopher side goes, are we ready for a change like this? Because I'm not sure we wouldn't just pick up more projects and keep working.
19: And that's one of the interesting findings, actually. A couple of years ago, I undertook this large study looking at about 30 employers across Canada that collectively employed a little over 3,000 workers. And they were quite evenly divided between shortened and compressed work schedules. So the shortened work week, a reduction from 40 to 32 hours. And the compressed work schedule was 4 10-hour days. And there were strengths and weaknesses from each of them. But one of the curious or unexpected findings for me was, in some cases, even those individuals who had a reduced or shortened or compressed work schedule didn't solve the crux of the issue, the major problem, which was a lack of a wage that was able to provide a meaningful life. So they were picking up gigs on the side. They were driving for Uber or delivering food. When we talk about, you know, what hours of work should look like, what the point of work is, in I guess most people's understanding would generally be that we want a job that provides some level of fulfillment, but also and especially economic security.
1: So much to be had there. My goodness. I agree, all of it. Like, it's so good. And I can't help but wonder, though, you know, it's easy to say that it's a cost of living thing when we all have spending problems too, right? Like, we're not responsible in this. And I love the idea of it. I mean, trust me, I would love a 4-day show week. That would be great. The question for me does come down to certain jobs and certain responsibilities for us as people. How do you deal with the other people that can't adjust. Like, a trucker can't drive 40 hours worth of drive time in 32 hours legally. So how do we adjust for those exceptions that are more time-specific types of gigs?
19: Yeah, I do want to address the trucker guy. I just want to address something you said before that, actually, about the variegated or differentiated workplace. I mean, one of the curious findings is that I do a lot of research around what happens when you raise the minimum wage, right? Do hours cut back on the number of employers cut back on the number of people employed at that workplace? Do they cut back on hours? Do they stop investing in machinery? Is there rampant inflation? You know, these are common arguments we hear. But actually, what happens when you increase something like the minimum wage, for instance, a lot of that income, because lower people who tend to earn lower income spend more in the economy, they'll go out an extra time of the week, they end up putting more in the economy, which actually increases business investment. Hmm. And like the truck example you were just giving, it's a perfect example of how our labor markets are differentiated. So when we have people who work from home, it actually helps people who don't work from home by easing traffic congestion, by reducing demand on oil and gas consumption, which actually tends to lower the cost in other aspects, right? So I guess the important thing is to remember, just like today, not everyone works 40 hours a week. Truckers often work more than that. They often work longer periods of time over a shortened number of days. So it makes sense that this won't fit for everybody. But where it's possible, I think the productivity growth and the new technological advancement do make it much more feasible, because work tends to expand to fill the day. Mm-hmm. And, you know, a lot of the research finds that when you reduce the number of hours with the same pay, or for just use another example, when you give people the opportunity who can work a day from home, for example, or two, as opposed to in the office, you have better quality of candidates, you have longer retention periods, you have a more motivated workforce, and you actually have people who are happier and healthier at work because they're able to do the things outside of the work that is so essential to their lives, like taking care of their elderly parents, taking care of their kids, taking care of their pets, taking care of their garden, and having some time to disconnect from work. So the benefits at the workplace actually are just as weighed outside of the workplace.
1: Yeah. I mean, people have been trying it. Does it look positive? Is it something that businesses should be considering?
19: Well, I was surprised when we did our original 4-day workweek study 2 years ago when we interviewed employers, and we just wrapped up the most recent set of interviews with employees this time around. And I was shocked originally 2 or 3 years ago now when we did that, that the response rates were overwhelmingly positive. And this was coming predominantly from CEOs, COOs, mayors, municipal councilors. They saw productivity either increase or stay the same. So there was no effect. There was no economic hit. But what they saw was it was dramatically improved teamwork, dramatically improved quality of candidates, dramatically improved retention rates, which actually saved them money because they weren't hiring more people and then spending money training them and losing them. So it was, and also by reducing the number of people who were in office, they were able to maximize things outside of work, right? People found that they were saving money on gas, on transportation, and stress, which is certainly in high demand today. I mean, looking at some of the research, we find that about 1 in 3 Canadians report having work-life imbalance. And this has significant implications for work, because then people are calling in sick more regularly, or they may be not doing as well as their job as they could be, let alone, you know, related issues like marital concerns or other stressors and health effects like that.
1: Carlo Finelli, thank you. 32-hour work week. You could be my friend now, as long as you jump up and down and stomp your feet and say this is a thing.
19: I hope next time we speak, it'll be a reality.
1: That's great. Sounds great. Thank you, brother.
19: Take care. Bye-bye.
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21: From the National Newsroom of the Canadian Press, I'm John Kennedy. NDP leader David Eby has told a leaders' debate that he will never seek to balance the province's budget on the backs of British Columbians as the province faces a record deficit of $14 billion. It's the only leaders' debate ahead of the October 24th election, and it comes hours after the NDP released the costings for its platform, showing a $2 billion reduction of the province's deficit by 2028-29. The debate between Eby, interim BC Conservative leader Lauren Dirksen, and Green leader Emily Lowen has been carried on all major television and radio networks and got off to a fractious start, with Eby interrupting Dirksen's response to a question about his plans to ask why his campaign director, Katie Merrifield, had not been removed from her post. Merrifield had posted anti-Islam social media posts that Eby had likened to, quote, the worst corners of the dark web. Dirksen says Merrifield is a survivor of sexual violence and acted out in a moment of trauma. The Green Party released its costed platform for the election as well, with the BC Conservatives yet to release their figures. While Albertans are voting on a series of referendum questions, including whether Alberta should separate, across the province, many residents of Coutts, Alberta, will be waiting until Monday. The nearest advanced polling station is 80 kilometers away. William Hardy runs the Doubletree Motel and says he doesn't favor separatism, but thinks the vote is a good idea.
22: Alberta should stay in Canada. We've been here, what, 150-some years? But people have made a lot of news, a lot of noise over this, and it's probably good, like I say, for send a message to Ottawa.
21: Coutts was the center of the Alberta trucker blockade and was shut down for over 2 weeks in 2022. Major Projects CEO Don Farrell told First Nations in British Columbia that frustrations over a lack of consultation on the Pacific Link pipeline made her feel Canada will never work. Farrell addressed the BC Assembly of First Nations at its annual general meeting in Vancouver today. First Nations in the province insist they were only given 11 working days to review and engage on whether Ottawa should designate the proposed pipeline from Alberta to British Columbia as a project of national interest. They're calling on Ottawa to set more standards that include minimum procedural protections, including protected timelines for consultations before sensitive decisions are made. Three Canadian Armed Forces members are among seven people arrested in an Ontario abduction probe. Toronto police say the trio have already made connections with the abduction of a cryptocurrency exchange owner. Chief Myron Demkew outlined how much larger the investigation became when 2,500 rounds of ammunition turned up during the seizure. This is the Canadian Press. In sports, CF Montreal is one game away from being eliminated from playoff contention following a 3-0 loss to Atlanta United. Montreal at 6-17-6 is on pace to overtake last season's effort as the worst campaign club in history. One prominent youth gymnastics coach has now been sentenced to 90 years in prison for secretly recording his younger female students undressing and using the restroom at a Mississippi gym. U.S. District Judge Christy Johnson gave the maximum sentence possible to 39-year-old Sean Gardner, ordering that he serve 30 years in prison for each of the three federal child pornography production charges in which he pleaded guilty. Los Angeles Rams offensive lineman Alaric Jackson has had his 2-game suspension for punching a member of the Buffalo Bills reduced to 1 game after appealing the initial ruling. Jackson was disciplined without pay for striking Buffalo linebacker Bradley Chubb in the face after the team's overtime game Monday night. From the Canadian Press, I'm John Kennedy.
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10: And now the forecast from the AM 800 Weather Center. Becoming cloudy this evening with the wind becoming light after midnight down to 8 or 46. Tomorrow, mainly cloudy, 40% chance of showers late in the afternoon, high 18 or 64. Tomorrow evening, risk of a thunderstorm with periods of rain ending after midnight. Windy with the temperature rising to 20 or 68 by Friday morning. And for Friday, showers and windy and up to 15 or 59 Fahrenheit.
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0: I'm Chris Byrne, your fill-in host for today, and the reason that I'm sitting in this big chair during this show, well, it's a little bit contentious, and I want to just put it out there. I want to clear my name of any of the accusations that have been floating around the AM 800 hallways. I'm going to take you back to last week, okay? Before I set the table for everything, I had what I've been calling the stupidest cold that anyone has ever had, ever. Last Sunday, so just over a week ago this past Sunday, I was emceeing for Big Brothers Big Sisters and their Big Motor City car show. I was also out at the Kidney Walk, so I was talking the entire day. Flash forward to the Monday, I had a sore throat. Obviously, overuse injury. On the Tuesday, I had a congestion, but it wasn't a normal one. Like, you would blow your nose and nothing would come out. It was like blowing dust. And then on the Wednesday, I developed this weird random cough. It's not anything that produces phlegm. It's not something I can talk for 5 minutes at a time, then all of a sudden just have to turn your head and cough into your, you know, into your elbow or into, like, away from people. So that's what I was dealing with last week. I had people that thought I was on my deathbed. I had a couple texters who said I should go to the hospital. I'm not going to use up valuable emergency room resources for the stupidest cold that anyone's ever had. And then pretty much the rest of the week, I was fine. We'll flash forward to Thanksgiving. Imagine my surprise when I open up Facebook and I hear Kyle Horner say this.
2: All right, first off, happy Thanksgiving, everybody. Soak in all those memories with family and friends. Now, I woke up with a major head cold. I can't taste anything, and tonight is our big Thanksgiving meal. Headed to Shoppers right now to pick up some cold and sinus, but I need some remedies. I need to be able to taste that delicious stuffing tonight. What can I do to get my taste buds back in time to enjoy some cold drinks, some fun snacks for the Lions game? Go Lions. But also to be able to enjoy Thanksgiving dinner tonight. I need your remedies. What can I do? I have no taste buds. Major, major crisis right now.
0: That sounds like a major crisis. I mean, it is Thanksgiving weekend. It's one of the most delicious weekends of the entire calendar year. It's one that everyone was looking forward to. And I want to harken back to last week when I was here hosting and for on the shift, and Kathy McMahon comes in 4 times an hour, and we were just, you know, cutting things up. Well, this is how we, both Kathy and I, sounded on Friday. I want you to have a little listen to. There's no problem with my voice, and there is a lot of excitement in Kathy's about what this weekend was about to unveil.
3: I'm all for it. I'm down. I can't wait. I'm getting a nice dinner with my in-laws tomorrow, and my mother-in-law always does something really vegetarian for me, which is so special, and I appreciate.
0: So that's nice of her.
3: And then Sunday, we'll do it at my house with my son Riley and my mom and my sister's coming down and Kyle, obviously. So,
0: I know. It's going to be we're all gaining pounds. The $1,000 that I lost in weight today, I'm going to be
3: walking around Windsor,
0: gaining in hundreds of pounds over the weekend. Well, happy Thanksgiving, Kathy.
3: Same to you, Chris. Thanks.
0: So, all this to be said, in that Facebook post, one of the comments was, they blame me, Chris Byrne, for infecting both Kathy and Kyle. They're calling me patient zero for getting them cold. And my rebuttal to that was, honestly, I didn't feel bad. If at any point, radio is such a funny business because I've worked in factories before. I've worked in kitchens before. I've worked in a bunch of different industries. Like, I remember I slammed my finger sledgehammering steel pipes one time in a factory, and that put me out for weeks because I had stitches. I still have a scar. In radio, you could break your foot and still come in and still be able to talk on the radio. But if you feel a little tickle, then you're supposed to call in sick. So I, at no point last week, felt like I was under the weather. I also, at no point last week, felt like I was infectious or infecting anyone. So I'm going to go ahead and put that out there. That's not me. Whatever brand of whatever they got, that was 100% not on me. Well, since then, I've someone texted me saying, do you feel guilty about it? I'm like, no, I don't feel guilty about it. I'm not going to feel guilty for having maybe a superior immune system in that I could fight off whatever is going around. And there is something going around. I'm not going to lie. I got friends and family that over the last couple weeks, of course, when kids go back into school, that's when things usually start. Kids are back into maybe hockey or into winter sports or fall sports. That's when the sicknesses start going around those families. They have had that. But I've just been sort of like pushing things off. Everything's great so far. But what I'm asking of you, the AM800 audience, the AM800 jury, do you have a remedy for Kyle? He did since then, since this past weekend, regained some of his taste buds. He did have some leftovers and leftover stuffing, which I don't know how that happens. So usually stuffing is one that goes right away and no one ever has anything like that. But do you have a remedy for him to try to get him back on the mend? Because obviously he's not on the radio right now. I'm here, you know, as healthy as I think that I've ever been. But if you have a home remedy or something that you could recommend for him, what do you do when you feel a bit of a tickle? Maybe you feel a bit of a in the sinuses or in like the back of the nose, in the throat, maybe a headache. Because Kyle, yesterday, he was on these airwaves. He was moderating the Lakeshore mayoral debate and then continued and finished the show. And, I mean, yeah, he looked like he'd been through it a little bit, but that's usually what happens after you're done talking for a couple hours. You don't feel like you've been in some sort of a couple-round fight. Not a 12-rounder, but at least, you know, you do feel a little bit beat up. That's just the way, the nature of this business. Not to say that radio's tough or anything, because I would never do that. But I didn't have any of those symptoms that he was talking about in that little video, the headaches or stuffed up or anything like that. But if you have a home remedy for him, just send us a text. Give us a call, 792-2559. I don't wish illness on anyone. And I did say last week that if I'm going to get sick, I want to be, like, put me down sick. Not that I'm wishing that, but if I'm going to be calling in sick, I don't want to be a little tickle in the throat. I don't want to be, you know, you blow your nose and there's just nothing there. Because then you get all the irritations on the side of your nose, you know, the like the Puffs Kleenex commercial, an irritated nose indeed, you know, that one. You get all that without any of the relief. Because if you're congested, you want to be uncongested. That's why people take decongestants. Or they take, you know, headache medicine if you have a headache. So I had none of that happening. And then here I am being blamed around Thanksgiving dinner. When Kyle can't taste the delicious stuffing or dressing that's there. And Kathy, who sounded so excited about her in-laws making her favorite things. One or two times a year where it's a big special occasion. And then my name comes up as patient zero who got the entire family sick. Just not a good feeling. But if you do have a remedy for Kyle, who's probably listening right now, or I can only imagine he's got a heating pad, you know, just trying to enjoy his day off today. Maybe he's having ginger ale. Maybe because it's a weekday, he's going to watch The Price is Right coming on. Because that usually helped me whenever I was sick as a kid. You know, when we were sick in school, a little bit of ginger ale, maybe some chicken soup, a little Price is Right, and then by the afternoon, magically, we were alive and probably could have gone to school for the afternoon, but we never did because we missed the entire morning. That's more to come. This is Kyle Horner Show, AM800.
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13: 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And Paul, it's been a while since we've talked to you. 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
10: And now the forecast from the AM800 Weather Center. A cloudy sky expected this evening, with the wind becoming light after midnight down to 8 or 46. Mainly cloudy tomorrow, 40% chance of showers late in the afternoon, high 18 or 64. Risk of a thunderstorm tomorrow evening with periods of rain ending after midnight. Windy with the temperature rising to 20 or 68 by Friday morning, and showers expected on Friday, and a windy high 15 or 59.
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0: While we were just kicking off the show, right at 10 o'clock, at the exact same time, in the Capitol Theater lobby, there was a big announcement being unveiled. The Rotary Club of Canada South, Windsor Symphony Orchestra, Windsor Public Library, and the City of Windsor teamed up to announce something. Now, I don't want to steal the thunder of what was announced, but we do welcome on the Manager of Education and Outreach for the Windsor Symphony Orchestra, Rebecca Ng. Rebecca, good morning.
27: Good morning to you. So Thank you for having me.
0: Absolutely. And can you tell us what the big announcement was this morning at 10 a.m.?
27: The big announcement is that we at the Windsor Symphony Orchestra, the Rotary Club of Canada South, the City of Windsor, and the Windsor Public Library have come together to establish a program that we are calling the Robert Franz Play It Forward Instrument Lending Library. So people will be able to, at the end of our process here, they'll be able to take out a musical instrument the same way they take out a book from the library. It will be delivered to their closest branch. And we are hoping that this project helps to put instruments in the hands of people who might not otherwise have had them.
0: That is amazing. Now, to bring our audience up to speed, if they're not familiar, Robert Franz was the former music director, unfortunately passed away last year. You guys are in the midst of a search for a new music director. There's four candidates. We've given away tickets to this season, and they, each four are going to have two separate orchestras to try to audition, as it were. How long have you been with the symphony?
27: I've been with the symphony for 8 years now. I worked very closely with Robert and enjoyed every minute of it. You know, I miss his voice every day, although somebody as strong as Robert, you hear his voice in your head whenever we're talking about things or making decisions. We always remember what Robert would say. So he's certainly left his mark not only on our institution, but also on this community. And we were so just thrilled when the Rotary Club of Canada South came forward and said we'd really like to name this in honor of Robert. It was just a beautiful tribute.
0: That truly is the measure of someone's impact, when their voice can become your thoughts.
27: Yes.
0: What was your favorite memory?
27: Love this program.
0: What was your favorite memory of Robert?
27: Oh gosh, so many. You know, Robert's enthusiasm is really hard to beat. He's very inspiring in that way. He and I used to do some, we called them maestro visits. We would go to high schools early in the morning at 7 a.m. And I would pick him up because I like to go together. So I'd be at his house at, you know, 6:45 and he'd hop in the car, "Good morning." And I'd be like, "Yes, you're the only person who says it like that this early." Except for maybe radio people. But
0: well, that's because we wake up very, very early and we drink a pot of coffee before we even crack a microphone.
27: But he was just such a joy to be around, and he was infectious in that way. And his love of music became everyone's love of music. And that's the sign of a great music director. And also, you know, the sign of a great community member whose legacy continues on without him in our community.
0: Who do you see as users of this free library, the Pay It Forward Instrument Library? Like who's the ultimate customer?
27: So my initial thought, because I work with our Windsor Symphony Community Orchestra, and we get a lot of students who go to the University of Windsor, for example, and they, you know, are getting settled here. They're coming from another community and they are looking for ways to become part of their new community. And they'll be like, you know, they'll call me. I played trombone in high school and I'd love to come and play with the community orchestra. But I don't have an instrument. I think, you know, when I was first, we were talking about this idea, I was like, I think this would be great for them. But then so many other people have said, you know, my son changes his mind every week about what he wants to try. And I don't want to go to the trouble of, you know, doing a 1-year rental contract for an instrument. He, you know, is going to change his mind in a couple of weeks after, you know, a lesson or two. This is great for them. I also have had some professional musicians say to me, you know, oh gosh, I've always wanted to try a different instrument. You know, I've always wanted to try the violin, but I play the horn. And so they were excited to try it. So I think there's a place for everybody in this. You know, the fact that you can take it out with very little investment money-wise, sometimes you have to buy a reed. Like for a clarinet, you'd need to buy a reed. But those are available, you know, at Long & McQuaid. They're wonderfully helpful and not expensive. So, for minimal cost, I think people can have a lot of fun with this program and try out whatever they want. And whatever we are, you know, whatever is donated to us will go into this circulation. So we're just thrilled. I think this will be a really fun way it's been a delight to work with the Rotary Club of Canada South and the Lending Library, you know, through the Windsor Public Library. It's been wonderful to work with them. What a treat. You know, you just call them and said, I have this wacky idea for this instrument lending library. What do you think? And they were like, oh, yeah, we'll do that. And I thought, I was expecting them to say, yeah, we'll show you how to do that, you know, because we're the experts in lending. But no, they were right on board. And you can't ask for better than that as a community. And I think it's something that Windsor really does well, is partner together.
0: So you truly did a, if you build it, they will come model of a library.
27: Yeah. Yes, absolutely. So we're building. We hope people come.
0: Is there anywhere else that you guys have looked to try to, you know, to do this or to build this? Is it offered in different places that you thought, oh, that's a great idea, and then just sort of stole that idea?
27: Well, so the Rotary Club of Canada South had some experience in Michigan with a lending library through there. I don't believe it was done through their public library system, but maybe it was, and I've got that wrong. But

0: from a radio station down the street that it's stealing, but if you take it from anywhere else, then no, it's not. So there's you can use creative license as you want to.
1: I will adopt that logic.
0: You should. You mentioned the trombone. I got a, if you got a couple seconds here, a funny trombone story. So
1: tell it.
0: My
1: tell
0: brother-in-law grew up in just outside Grand Rapids, okay? So he's in grade 7. He's my age now. He is my age now. He's always been my age, but now he's my age as we are now. Gotcha, he's in grade 7. And one of the electives that they had back there was to join the band. So he decided he wanted to join the band and pick up the trombone. Now, for those that don't know, the trombone is the one with the big slide.
1: Right.
0: Now, he went through an entire 2 semesters of being in the band, being a trombone. He went on trips. They performed at a bunch of different places. And the last thing that he had to do was a solo. And when it came to the solo, that's when they found out that this entire year, he didn't clean out the spit valve or nothing. He didn't even play it. He looked at the person beside him and moved the trombone at the exact, like he just had it down where he could look peripherally in the corner of his eye, and went through the entire school year, never learned to play the trombone the entire time.
1: Oh my gosh.
0: He failed that class though. So
1: that's quite an incredible story. Yeah. Unfortunately, he failed the class. The story lives on.
0: Well, now there's a place for him to finally learn the trombone for free.
1: Yeah, and we'll send him a YouTube video on how to clean out that spit valve.
0: Awesome. Well, I appreciate you joining us this morning. Congratulations on the big announcement. Last question for you, Rebecca. If someone does want to take part in this, where do they go about to get one of these instruments if they want to play for it? Is it like a library book? You only get a few weeks with it, or how does that all work?
1: So we asked for an extension. So I should say, to begin with, too, if people have an instrument that they want to donate, we will accept them at the Windsor Symphony Orchestra offices during the day, during the week. But if you're coming to a concert, which everyone should, you can bring it with you to a concert, and we will be ready for you at the box office table before the concert or at intermission. And the Rotary Club of Canada South will be having an instrument drive that you'll hear about soon, where you can go on a specific day to donate the instrument. So then we will take a look at it, clean it up, make sure it's playable. Our musicians are going to help with that, as well as some of our local partners who do that for a living. And then once it's ready, we call the library and they will put it into circulation. So if you are looking to take out an instrument, you will use your library card the same way you do to take out a book. And you can go online, or you can go into the branch and ask them to, you say, I want to try the cello. They will deliver the cello to the branch and you'll be able to pick it up.
0: So first we need to do the donation drive. You're trying to get some.
1: Right. Yes. We need to get some instruments in this, in our catalog first. And we extended the trial period. So it'll be 6 weeks for, you may have to renew it. That's a 3-week mark, but you can do a second 3-week period with the instrument, so you can really decide if you love it or not.
0: Well,
1: and then from there, you can make a choice if you want to rent one or buy one, but this gives you no strings attached way to try it out.
0: Well, let's put the call out right now. If someone has an instrument from, maybe they played it earlier, maybe one of their kids did, that's just sitting and gathering dust in the back of a closet or something, then let's try to get as many instruments to you guys as possible. Let them find new life.
1: Yes. Let them find, every new instrument is a new opportunity.
0: Do you play any instruments, Rebecca?
1: Well, I like to say that I play the cowbell.
0: The percussion section, yep.
1: Yes, in the percussion section, I do not play an instrument. My kids played instruments as they were growing up. As a parent, I knew how important music was for their brain development. I played, a little piano growing up, but I was in the arts as well as took ballet. So, the arts have been always a sort of formative part of my life with my family, both growing up and with my own children now. And I think that's true for a lot of families. So, we encourage people to always have an instrument in their hands. They don't have to be perfect at it. It's really good for you to have something to keep your brain and fingers busy. As lots of retired folks come, they'll pick up a new instrument and then come and play in our community orchestra because they liked the togetherness of playing with people. There's just so many places to gather. Music really does bring people together.
0: Well, I'm passing no judgment because I also have no musical skill. I mean, if I sat behind a drum kit, I could probably keep a beat for a little bit. But other than that, I don't sing. I don't dance. I don't play any instruments. So I'm like a less than a one-trick pony over here. So again, no judgment.
1: So maybe you'll be our first customer.
0: Nope, not even a close.
1: Good thing you're in radio. Nobody will.
0: Yeah, exactly.
1: Try to dance or, yeah.
0: The last thing I need is any of my neighbors going, what is dying over there? And I live on a street with only 9 houses. So, they're going to know exactly.

0: who it is. They won't think it's anyone down the street.
1: I did. I was. I had the great privilege of speaking to, of teaching a class at the University of Windsor in the Faculty of Education a couple of years ago, and we, myself and my 90 students, learned to play the ukulele well enough that we could do a little concert in the CAW Student Center, and it was the most fun. We, like, still, I run into those students in my work in education, and they, we always talk about it. It's a great time to learn something new, and the ukulele might be perfect for you. It doesn't wail at all.
0: And you could take those talents to Hawaii and really,
1: yes,
0: and go to the experts. Just one last question for you here, Rebecca. Mm-hmm. I had someone text in here. Will the county, local branches in the county, accept any donated instruments, or can you, do you just have to bring them to the Windsor Library branches?
1: So it would be, no, that to accept the donated instruments would come to us, because we have to look them over first.
0: Okay, so it's got to go to the symphony first.
1: Or the instrument drive with the Rotary Club.
0: Well, there we
1: and
0: go.
1: And that will, there will be one out closer to the county, I think kind of on the outskirts of Windsor, so that might be a good fit for that person.
0: Well, we appreciate your time this morning. Congratulations on the big announcement, and thank you for joining the Kyle Horner Show.
1: It's been a joy. Thank you so much.
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0: It's the Kyle Horner Show on AM 800. I'm Chris Byrne, your guest host for today. And if you're watching on the YouTube channel and wondering why there's two beautiful bald guys in that studio that definitely don't look like Kyle, well, obviously I am not him, and neither is our guest today. It's Adam Castle. He's the Director of Venture Services and Partnerships at the WeTech Alliance. Hello, Adam. How are you? You're going to talk right into the microphone. I forgot to tell you that part there.
13: That might help, eh?
0: Radio kind of, yeah, it's one of those things.
13: It needs a microphone.
0: I put that one on me for not doing that last
13: That's
0: little
13: okay.
0: bit there. We were talking off air about you guys have a wild thing that you're going to be doing, like this new initiative. Tell us what it is.
13: Yeah, so first, it's so nice to see you outside of the Bald Guys Bearded Club. It's weird, right, to see each other in person here and not
0: We just give a little nod to it, so, and we're like, yep, hello. We'll
13: the first rule is you don't really talk about
0: it's
13: it,
0: It's
13: the
0: right? second Friday of every month, yep.
13: Yeah. So why we're here. So WeTech Alliance, a regional innovation center located here in Windsor, Essex, representing both Windsor and Chatham-Kent. We exist to help companies that are innovative and tech-based sell and grow here. We're moving into the AI space. And so a lot of the companies that we already work with are building with AI. They're tech companies, so this has been, you know, a journey from them since 2022, where GPT first came out, and they've started to adopt it. But what we're finding is that adoption rate across Canada isn't quite where it should be. It's not what we're seeing across other developed nations, and we want to make sure that we're helping our region specifically get up to snuff with this stuff.
0: Well, AI can be scary, right? Like, you hear some horror stories of it, and you hear some good stories of it, so I can imagine that as a business, you're a little maybe apprehensive about whether I want to adopt things fully. So what are you guys doing with AI?
13: I think there's three buckets we can think about AI from, right? There is, and you know, not to shy away from that scary stuff, but I think there's a subject of policy, right? How we collectively want to treat this technology and what we do and don't want it to do for us as a species. That's way above my pay grade. There's also the side of, you know, really big companies that are laying off individuals because they're adopting AI at this incredible rate. And my own personal opinion on that is I think you're going to see a self-correction. I think these types of businesses are going to learn, and you're already starting to see it, that it's not a magic bullet for everything, right? And so at WeTech, we want to approach AI and AI adoption from this really thoughtful place, right? We want it to be practical, and we want businesses to think about it in maybe a different way than a lot of people are talking about, which is treat it as an opportunity to build a new foundation for your business. And so this programming that we're launching across the fall really focuses in on how do you build that foundation with some thought behind it. So what do I and don't I want AI to do within my business? How do I want it to increase the value that it, you know, that I'm putting into it, right? It's not cheap. In many cases, AI takes some expense, but then also how does it adhere to the values that I have as a business owner that I want to make sure I'm not losing the soul of my business? And I think from what we've seen is that's really possible, but it does take a little bit of work. AI is very much like an onion, or if there's Shrek fans listening in today, it's a bit like an ogre, right? There's a lot of layers here. And so what we're seeing is that the majority of adoption in AI is in this top layer. It's using it to send off an email. It's using it to, you know, sum up something within a spreadsheet. But what we're seeing the true value of this technology in is bringing it much deeper into your business and helping with understanding all of the data you collect. And so data is also a scary word, mm-hmm. Because it's so kind of anomalous, right? It's really big. But the idea of data is like, you know, you have customers in a business, you have financials in a business, you've got HR in a business, you've got all of these decisions that you have to make as a business owner. And each one of those decisions is driven by some sort of data.
0: Data analytics exactly, is a thing for a reason.
13: Yeah, and so the idea is like, how do you create a really good foundation of structured data, data that makes sense, so that AI can read it and do something with it, or give you some options to make your business better or stronger or more efficient through reading this data and saying like, hey, here's some really cool things that you can check out, and here's ways that you can make things better just by letting me kind of read this and get you into a different space.
0: You mentioned that some businesses, there's a course correction, are maybe coming back to having people in there. I've heard of, you know, drive-thrus, for example, that had AI as ordering, you know, that is their platform, and are going back to actual people because they're finding that people are way more accurate, meaning that your customer is going to get their order right, which is exactly what you want if you're a food service business.
13: Absolutely.
0: You don't want to get that wrong as they're driving away because they may never come back. Or places that have AI as a phone answerer, for example. I don't know if you've experienced this recently where you call someone and it's like, please, you know, tell me your name and why you're calling, and I'll see if they're available. And it's like, I never asked for that on my phone.
13: It's not me.
0: I never asked for an AI. So that's why I can understand why there would be a course correction of trying to have people. Because ultimately, we are people, and businesses are a people business, no matter what your business
13: Commerce is driven on relationships at the end of the day. And I think, you know, we're chasing right now this idea that capital comes before the labor, and labor is required for consumers, right? So if there's no labor and we're outsourcing everything to AI, who's going to be able to afford the stuff that's being sold and made, right? And so the idea is, I think what you'll see is this course correction. You started to see it. Klarna is a really big example. So you've probably seen them if you're shopping online. It'll give you a little task at the end of your cart now and say, like, do you want to split this into four payments? So Klarna is a massive company. And they were one of the early adopters of like AI agents in the, you know, early 2022, 2023. And they've started rehiring on people because what they've realized is like, people want to interact with other humans. Mm-hmm. And yes, there is some benefit to efficiency that can come with this technology. But really what it's helpful for is augmenting people, letting people do more things that are higher value and giving them the opportunity to work on things that are, you know, not more fun, but definitely more value driving. And so if there's, you know, a million tasks that you do a day that can be automated, they probably should be, but there's stuff that you're not going to want to touch in terms of giving, you know, giving the reins to an AI. And so where we're focusing in on these programming series, the first one, which is headed up by Avery Schwartz, she runs a company called Camp Tech, who's been all over Canada kind of teaching this stuff to small businesses, is how do you build a foundation? What do you want AI to do within your business? What are the values that you're going to set on the ground floor to say, hey, it's okay to do this, but this is something I never want it to touch. I don't want it to make decisions about X, Y, or Z, but I'm great if it does X, Y, or Z and helps me get, you know, 10 hours back in my life.
0: Set some parameters.
13: Exactly. Yeah.
0: Is there a certain customer that you guys are after?
13: So it's kind of twofold, right? Whether you're building with AI, like the clients that we work with, they care about something very different. They care about, can they build something with AI? Because you've heard about vibe coding, right? People are coding technology with this stuff. But can you do it in a way that creates trust between you and who you're trying to sell it to? So if I spent all weekend in my basement vibe coding a new software piece, I can't go tomorrow and send it to a really big customer because the big customer is going to say, what's the cybersecurity on this? How is it built? Do you know, you know, what makes it different? Nor can I go to an investor and say, hey, I built this with Claude. Can you give me $1 million to bring it to market? That's also not going to work. So we want to help them understand, like, if you're building with this stuff, how do you do it in a way that increases trust? It increases what we call defensibility. So can this be protected against competitors in the market? And how do you do it in a way that allows your customers to feel like they can trust the products that you're creating? So that's one bucket. The other bucket is what I talked about. You know, 98% of businesses in Ontario operate under 100 people. Mm-hmm. These are small businesses that considered small businesses or SMEs, and they make up the bulk of jobs and they make up the bulk of commerce in our communities. And so we want to help them get this leg up, because the big guys, the Facebooks and the Googles and the, you know, giant corporations around the world are adopting this stuff in like massive ways. And what we're seeing is that they're course correcting. So we can learn from those mistakes and we can build better decisions in how our companies locally are adopting this technology for good, not to displace people.
0: Do you have a baseline AI that you guys are recommending, like, you know, OpenAI, Anthropic, yeah, or any of the other ones that are out there? Or do you guys just, you know, it'll have to be business by business?
13: Yeah,
0: or
13: yeah.
0: Like, that's it, a really, it had to be
13: that's
0: tailored
13: a,
0: to.
13: A great question. So the second in this series, we're going to be focusing on Google Gemini and how you can use that for sales. But really, it's dealer's choice. Different tools for different folks. There's all these different models that are out there, and they're each unique in that they address something very different. They're best at something different. So it really depends on your business, but that's something that we're there to help with. You know, let's look at the models. Maybe it makes sense for you to create or take your own open source LLM, bring it into your business, and now you have your own, right? So that's also a possibility. So this space is, it's so rapid in how it's evolving. Mm-hmm. And so we just want to give people the foundation so that as it changes, they're prepared and flexible to whatever that looks like.
0: Or just even open to the possibilities of what it could possibly do for your business as well. Because they may not know. Again, you don't know what you know until you know it.
13: That's what we're seeing is kind of the biggest barrier. A lot of the businesses that haven't adopted are saying, hey, this has no relevance for what I do. Whether the goods or services that I create, there's no relevance here for AI. But our take on that is like, but do you know everything that it can do? Are you fully aware of like all of the opportunities to kind of pull this into your organization and make some change for good there, make some efficiencies, help you make decisions that'll make your business healthier in the long run? And I would say too, like, we're in this world right now, in this climate, where business is tough. Like, any entrepreneur out there that's as an entrepreneur, like, there's a grind that goes on. And 100%. This has been forever, but now more than ever. And so this is a tool that can help make it, you know, maybe a little bit easier. And there's obviously lots of things that you want to avoid and pitfalls, but that's why it's like, if we learn this as a community, we pull in experts from other places that have done this all around Canada already, there's a really big opportunity here to kind of, you know, rising tide raises all these boats.
0: So what are we letting our listeners know, or our small businesses know? Is there a seminar, or can they just get in touch with you guys?
13: October 21st is our first kind of session, which is next week. You can learn about everything here by going to wetech-alliance.com/AI. That's wetech-alliance.com/AI. So everything that we have on AI is there. We've got blogs about why we're getting into the space. We have all our events that are up there and all the community events that are happening around this too. Because it's not just us. There's a lot of people obviously interested in talking about this now. And so heading there will give you kind of access to everything. What I will say though is that we want this to be boundaryless. And so if you're struggling financially, there is a $20 price tag on some of these sessions. And so if you are, you know, looking at doing this, but you can't quite afford it, you can email me directly at acastle@wetech-alliance.com, and we'll make sure that we can accommodate you, because we believe that there shouldn't be boundaries for this tech. Mm-hmm. It should be something that's democratized and used for everybody to do better.
0: Well, I appreciate you coming in. Thanks very much, Adam.
13: Thank you so much for having me. Appreciate it.
0: Our guest today, Adam Castle, the Director of Venture Services and Partnerships for WeTech Alliance, and the new initiative, October 21st, mark it on your calendar, head to WeTech. And you can enter in, or you got to register for that, obviously, if there's a ticketed event. And we appreciate you coming in. Thanks very much.
13: We're going to see you there, right, Chris?
0: You may see me there. I don't know. I'm a little apprehensive about AI, but we're exactly a week away. And I don't know. You got a week to.
13: Absolutely.
0: I'm also not a small business owner, which I grew up in a small business family. But I always say, if ever you want to work somewhere for less than minimum wage and way more hours than you've ever thought were possible in a week,
13: family business,
0: just go ahead and start a small business, because that's what's happening. You guys aren't out on your yachts every weekend popping champagne like Doug Ford thinks. Yeah. You're actually sitting there doing the grind, and we appreciate all the services that any small business does. Thanks very much, Adam. Yeah.
13: Thanks, Chris. Take care.
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27: And now the forecast from the AM 800 Weather Center. Becoming cloudy this evening with the wind becoming light after midnight down to 8 or 46. Tomorrow, mainly cloudy, 40% chance of showers late in the afternoon, high 18 or 64. Tomorrow evening, risk of a thunderstorm with periods of rain ending after midnight. Windy with the temperature rising to 20 or 68 by Friday morning. And for Friday, showers and windy and up to 15 or 59 Fahrenheit.
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0: 10:43. You're listening to AM 800. This is the Kyle Horner Show. I'm Chris Byrne, filling in for Kyle today, who's a little bit under the weather. And hopefully, we're sending some get well soon wishes and maybe some home remedies to try to get him back on the mend. Now, I don't think that neighborhood safety is one of the key priorities when it comes to our election down here. But I did stumble on this Canada Pulse Insights poll that in Toronto, 35%, more than a third of Torontonians say they don't feel safe walking around their neighborhood after dark. Now, it is a bit of an improvement over last year, but I wanted to bring this a little bit closer to home here and ask you guys, do you feel safe in your neighborhood? I'm not talking about, you know, whether you, I don't feel safe in downtown Windsor after dark, or I don't feel safe in downtown Detroit or in Toronto or anywhere else. Just where you live in your neighborhood after dark, do you feel safe? And of this poll, there was, they bring up a bunch of different things that are happening in bigger cities, in Toronto. You know, more reports of random acts of aggression that weren't seen before. Maybe that's contributing to some of the numbers. Maybe people feeling a little bit more anxious, or, you know, little things like streetlights not being on. So just in your neighborhood, you know, I grew up in Puce and Bell River. Do I feel safe walking around Bell River after dark? Now, I know that my experience is going to be a lot different than a lot of other people. I know that as a, you know, middle-aged guy, I don't have to worry about the same safety concerns that a woman would have to or has her entire life. I'm going to put that out there right now because I know, like, I've never had to walk with keys between my knuckles, for example, in a parking lot. Now, I don't generally go out of my way to go into dangerous parts, but I just have never felt that way. So I want to put that out there that there may be a bit of a divide when it comes to genders in this one on whether or not you feel safe after dark. You may have, you may be living in the safest part of all of Essex County, a place where no one locks their doors, where people don't even lock their car doors and maybe even leave the keys in it overnight and know that nothing's going to happen. But still, this is a personal question to you. Do you feel safe in your neighborhood after dark? Just because when I see that number, over a third of people don't, it makes me, like, I'm not going out and walking a dog after dark. I'm not going, you know, purposely. I'm older now, so I'm not staying out late or anything. I'm not walking home after a night at the bar or anything after dark or anything. So, you know, all that being said, do you feel safe in your neighborhood after dark? You can text in your answers, 519-792-2559. And again, I'm not asking you to transpose yourself into a different neighborhood or into a different part of Ontario, a different part of our area. Just you, do you feel safe walking after dark? Now, also in this poll, which I don't know that it's the same here. Here's where I feel like there's a bit of a turn when it comes to asking Torontonians compared to asking anywhere else, really, in Canada. Was, based on your personal experiences, how would you rate the response time by police if you needed them? 13% said great, 58 said good, but there was about 29% of people, so almost a third again, who felt like it was bad or terrible. Luckily, knock on wood, I haven't had to call the police in a long, long time for anything related to, you know, needing a response time or anything. But if I had to guess what the response time would be, I would have to say it's pretty good. And that is all across Windsor-Essex County. And that's not just in Puce or in Bell River, because there's no PP station right around the corner. But I have a feeling that even if you are in Windsor, if, you know, there was an actual emergency, not just because, you know, a neighbor parked a little bit on your property, when there was an actual, I need the guys and girls with guns at my house, what would their response be? I have a feeling that that answer would be either great or good. Again, I haven't had to call, but just based on my own experience and based on what I see whenever we work in the media, we deal with Windsor Police all the time, we deal with the OPP all the time, it seems like their response times are pretty good. But I think that's sort of a secondary one to the initial question that I had for you, is in your neighborhood, do you feel safe walking after dark? We did have someone say, I don't feel safe even walking during the day. Now that could be a bit of a problem. Someone else texted in saying, I grew up in Old Riverside, live in East Riverside, have never felt unsafe in my neighborhoods at all time, even working downtown. A completely different story, though. I can understand that. But, like, where you live. Obviously, where you live is a bigger impact on that. I've lived all across Canada. I've lived in Calgary for a couple of years. There were some parts, and I lived, like, right downtown, right beside the Calgary Tower downtown. There were some times where at night, yeah, it got a little bit sketchy, but again, I don't have the same security worries that some other people do. I've also lived in Athabasca, Alberta. I lived in, which is 2 hours north of Edmonton. I lived in Fort McMurray. I had no problems in Fort McMurray. I lived in Sudbury, near the downtown. Again, didn't really have that big of an issue with walking at night. I've lived in East Windsor a couple different times. I've had two different stints, one for a couple years and another for four, living in an apartment and living in a house. And, of course, back to Bell River, and I have a house on the lake on the outside of Wheatley, which there's nine people on my street. I have no problem at all walking at night. I'm not worried about really anything creepy or crawly, or you are more apt to run into wildlife at night than you are to run into something really, really dangerous. We have Sean on line one. Sean, a question for you. Do you feel safe walking at night in your neighborhood?
1: I don't. Usually, sometimes I have to, but I'm constantly looking around. It's kind of scary. I live in Ward 3. You're a little bit...
0: Where's Ward?
1: A little bit south of, I don't want to say the exact street corner.
0: Okay, well, just give us the neighborhood then.
1: Erie and all that.
0: Erie, so downtown.
1: Erie Street. Yeah, downtown.
0: Okay, and, yeah, I just need to know the rough neighborhood of where we're dealing with here. I know that we've had all the candidates in here for different wards and everything, but again, mm-hmm. I don't know where, gun to my head, wouldn't know where the wards really are. I just know that they are. So we're going to say downtown, and you don't feel safe.
1: No, I don't. I honestly don't. I'm always looking over my shoulder, like looking around to see if, because I've seen people breaking into cars around here. I've seen people.
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4: From the National Newsroom of the Canadian Press, I'm John Kennedy. BC's party leaders clashed over the economy and a record $14 billion deficit in their only debate before the October 24th provincial election. NDP leader David Eby says he won't balance the budget on the backs of British Columbians while defending his government's approach to spending and economic growth. BC Conservative leader Lauren Dirksen challenged Eby's economic record, telling him, quote, "Nobody believes you anymore, Mr. Eby." While Green leader Emily Lowen promoted higher taxes on the wealthy and large corporations. The NDP says its plan would reduce the deficit by just over $2 billion by 2028-29. While the Greens are promising billions in new spending, the BC Conservatives have yet to release their platform costings. A new survey says many Alberta physicians don't want to practice if the province decides it's leaving Confederation.
5: A new survey says many Alberta physicians don't want to practice in the province if it leaves Confederation. The Alberta Medical Association surveyed 1,600 doctors. It found more than half wouldn't practice in Alberta if it quits Canada. They would instead move to another province or territory. The association's survey also found 15% of those surveyed would stay. Association head Dr. Heidi Fell says the survey helps to understand what the upcoming referendum means for Alberta's healthcare system. The provincial government has put 10 questions on the ballot for the October 19th vote. The 10th question asks whether the province should stay in Canada or hold a second binding referendum on leaving. Aaron Sousa, The Canadian Press, Edmonton.
4: Toronto's police chief says three military members are among seven people who were arrested and charged in an abduction investigation. Myron Demkew says officers responded to a reported abduction in late July and alleges the victim was taken at gunpoint, handcuffed, and assaulted before suspects tried to gain access to his cryptocurrency assets.
6: When our officers executed search warrants, they seized firearms, including firearms with a receiver that was 3D printed. Our officers also seized silencers and more than 2,700 rounds of ammunition that included live ammunition and blanks. Almost all of this ammunition was allegedly stolen from the Canadian Armed Forces.
4: Demkew added that search warrants turned up much more. A Montreal man has been sentenced to life in prison for killing his 9-year-old daughter and leaving her body in a rural New York marsh.
7: The life sentence comes 2 months after a jury in Essex County convicted Luciano Fratellin of second-degree murder and concealment of a human corpse in the death of 9-year-old Melina Fratellin. Luciano Fratellin will now not be eligible for parole for at least 25 years. The judge also rejected a motion by the defense to set aside Fratellin's guilty verdict. The defense has issued notice. It plans to appeal. Jason White, The Canadian Press.
4: This is The Canadian Press. In sports, CF Montreal is one game away from being eliminated from playoff contention following a 3-0 loss to Atlanta United. Montreal at 6-17-6 is on pace to overtake last season's effort as the worst campaign club in history. One prominent youth gymnastics coach has now been sentenced to 90 years in prison for secretly recording his younger female students undressing and using the restroom at a Mississippi gym. U.S. District Judge Christy Johnson gave the maximum sentence possible to 39-year-old Sean Gardner, ordering that he serve 30 years in prison for each of the 3 federal child pornography production charges in which he pleaded guilty. Los Angeles Rams offensive lineman Alaric Jackson has had his 2-game suspension for punching a member of the Buffalo Bills reduced to 1 game after appealing the initial ruling. Jackson was disciplined without pay for striking Buffalo linebacker Bradley Chubb in the face after the team's overtime game Monday night. From the Canadian Press, I'm John Kennedy.
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12: And now the forecast from the AM 800 Weather Center. Cloudy overnight and a low of 8 or 46 expected. Looking ahead to your Thursday, mainly cloudy with a 40% chance of showers late in the afternoon, high 18 or 64. Thursday evening, risk of a thunderstorm with periods of rain ending after midnight. Windy with the temperature rising to 20 or 68 by Friday morning. And for your Friday, showers around the region and a windy high 15 or 59.
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14: Let me ask you folks about Mark Carney and the possibility that he might be in the pipe to get a Nobel Peace Prize and Time's Person of the Year. I'll start with Marco because he's your old boss.
15: Welcome to More in the Morning's Kitchen Cabinet.
16: Yeah, I mean...
17: Let the sucking up begin.
16: No, stop.
15: With former federal cabinet ministers Lisa Raitt and Marco Mendicino.
14: 7:21 is the time. We're going to have to live with that for a while,
16: I
14: Lisa.
16: I can't get over that giggle from Lisa. I just can't. I love it.
14: I like it's a good much. Giggle. Okay, so listen, former federal cabinet ministers Lisa Raitt and Marco Mendicino are here because it's time for the kitchen cabinet. Let's start with the sad news. Well, perhaps it's not sad. I'll rely on your interpretation. Joni Mitchell becoming an American citizen yesterday. And I get it. Lisa, I'll start with you. She's been living in the States for 62 years. Why do we obsess over this? Whenever an American-based Canadian comes back home, we say, do you still feel like a Canadian? But it being Joni Mitchell kind of hurts.
18: Well, look, it's no different from what I've been saying when I've been talking to folks about what's happening in the trade war right now. There are people in Canada who would very much like to become American citizens, would very much like to work in the United States, despite the fact that we're in this tariff and trade war right now. And perhaps that's why we shouldn't go all let's burn the house down when we talk about the administration and whether or not we should have trade with the United States. I mean, it's a great example because not more than, you know, 6 months ago, we were kind of going, oh, see, Joni Mitchell never took out her U.S. citizenship. Isn't that great? And then she did. And it's, I think it's, if it's good for her and that's what she wanted to do, then I applaud her for what she wants to do. That does not bother me one iota. I just think when people get put up on pedestals for something, inevitably there's going to be a crash, I think.
14: Well, Marco Mendicino, apparently, you know, she just felt it was time. She wants to be able to vote against the Republicans and Trump in the upcoming elections. But the timing just seems a little annoying.
16: Yeah, but why? I mean, she's such a, you know, stalwart Canadian, and nobody doubts for one second that she's a patriot. I mean, she was just seen, was it maybe less than 2 months ago, maybe 6 weeks ago, you know, with the prime minister holding hands. I don't begrudge her. I don't think anybody should for taking up citizenship in a country that she's lived in, as you said, John, for more than a half a century. And she's, I mean, the irony is for those who are critical, I mean, she plans to exercise her democratic right to vote against Trump. So,
18: yeah, Marco, that shouldn't be a litmus
16: test. I don't think we need to look through every single decision around citizenship through the lens of our Canada-US trade stuff. Like, I don't begrudge her at all.
14: Yeah, well, maybe she's just trying to avoid getting shot by ICE. But, Lisa, you want to defend up?
18: You guys, come on. It shouldn't be a litmus test that you only get to be an American citizen if you agree to vote against Donald Trump.
16: It isn't. But she's just said that she would, and she's got a democratic right to do that, and she wanted to vote for
18: but
16: Trump.
18: It doesn't,
16: I wouldn't begrudge her any less.
18: No, exactly. Let's not say that there's two types of Canadians who get to be Americans.
16: Agreed.
14: See, I still like, you know, speaking of celebrities in politics, Katie Lang weighed in last week. Somebody said, what do you think of Alberta separatism? She said, I don't live in Canada. I don't live in Alberta. I'm not going to tell anybody what to think.
18: Mm.
14: Okay, so column today in the Globe and Mail. I'm curious about your thoughts on this because we sent it out to all of our pundits this morning before I had a chance to read it. It's in the Globe and Mail. It's by Richard Sandbrook, who's a Carleton University professor. The headline is, with talk of a hypothetical American invasion, Canadians should think about nonviolent resistance. And then I read it, and I found this to be a poorly worded and not particularly well-reasoned proposal. I guess it all boils down to Richard Sandbrook says Canadians aren't up to an insurgency, so we should have nonviolent resistance, which, Marco, I don't know. Does that mean that we're going to lie down in front of American tanks and just hope it all works out?
16: No, it's just another weak sauce, you know, poorly articulated and ill-timed overly academic article. Nonviolent resistance is what we're doing right now. We're exercising our sovereignty and our strength by getting our energy to market more quickly, you know, by strengthening our defensive capabilities, by taking procurement decisions more quickly, and by just pulling together. And you know, I think that the prime minister going to Alberta, just to come back to that, is showing what it means to stand united, stand in solidarity as Canadians. I mean, I think that's the most compelling argument that we can make against any country who would try to, you know, bully us or exert too much influence on our decisions. At the end of the day, we're at our strongest, we're united, and that's what we're doing with our economic agenda.
14: And Lisa, it seems to be a formula this week. University professors making barely cogent arguments in national newspapers.
18: It's never been as good as it's been to be in academia. My goodness, the spotlight. Lordy. Hey, look, I think the most effective way that the United States can have a takeover of Canada, quite frankly, is not by violence and it's not by military. It's by simply saying to Canadians, hey, want a green card? And let's see who signs up. I think
16: that's
18: the way.
16: Don't give them any suggestions.
18: Well, that's the way to do it. It's not going to be about rolling tanks across. It's going to be very simply saying, would you like to become a member of the United States? And let's see who in society decides that that's what they want. It would be a very interesting, hey, maybe I'll do an academic article on that.
14: Well, it actually brings me back to Malcolm Gladwell recently was being debriefed on stage. And he said, what would happen if American troops actually did roll into Canada? And let it not be forgotten, he is a Canadian. Mm-hmm. He said that the American soldiers would like it so much in Canada that they wouldn't bother to fight with Canadians.
16: That's right. Kill them with kindness and poutine.
14: There you go.
18: Well, the poutine does get you in the end, bro, right?
14: And Crown
16: That's
14: Royal.
16: Right. That's okay. Right.
14: And beavers.
16: Just not with Doug Ford because you might pour it out.
14: You have the Malcolm Gladwell clip? Oh, okay. We've rescued this from the archives. Here we go.
17: Speaking of Canada, in the coming U.S.-Canada war, who's going to win? Based on our propensity for violence, it doesn't seem like you guys have a good shot.
19: Canada wins because...
17: Canada wins?
19: Yeah, because all the American troops invade Canada and then realize that they want to stay.
18: I wish. They're very cute line, but unlikely.
14: Yeah. Okay, so the Carney government comes to some sort of a position on Donald Trump's diesel deal with Russia, which apparently they oppose, but they like the idea of an energy ceasefire, which may not exist. Lisa Raitt, is the prime minister being cogent here?
18: So have your cake and eat it too policy, which ironically, I kind of agree with. So that puts me in an awkward position, doesn't it? I think coming out against the Ukraine thing, as I did yesterday, and I used, unfortunately, a very, very strong word with my in my characterization of the president.
14: Imbecile.
18: I shouldn't have been that. I should not have been as direct as that.
14: I said you should have used mountebank.
18: Okay, thank you. I don't know what that
19: word
18: is.
19: Speaking of academic.
18: Okay, I'll go with John on that one. But on the overall, let's stop attacking each other's energy infrastructure. I mean, that does make a lot of sense. So once again, we're at the point where not everything Donald Trump says is crazy.
14: Yeah, okay. But Marco, the idea that because the attack on Russian fuel supply are damaging the global fuel supply, that maybe Ukraine should back off of a tactic that's working is ridiculous.
19: Yeah, it's a stretch. And just set aside for a moment the fine line that I think the prime minister is walking. And I agree with Lisa. It is a bit of have your cake and eat it too. He can say we're for a ceasefire in the Ukraine-Russian conflict that respects Ukraine's own sovereignty, while at the same time being critical of doing a deal with Russia with regards to diesel. Set that all aside. I just don't know that the economics make any sense for the United States. Their best energy seller and importer is Canada. Like, and it's not even close when it comes to crude oil, when it comes to diesel, when it comes to electricity. We're there. And it's a hell of a lot closer than trying to ship that stuff through all of the troubled waters and conflicts all the way from Russia. So I'm not even sure the economics make sense.
14: Thanks a lot for this. Good to have the two of you. Always love the meeting of the kitchen cabinet. That is former federal cabinet ministers Lisa Raitt and Marco Mendicino. And incidentally, as we learned from the Unabomber movie, apparently the expression is supposed to be, you can't eat your cake and have it too.
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14: Sounds like a game show. Chief Myron Demkew is here. It's nice to see you, sir.
45: Good to be here.
14: We were just having a very, for me anyway, fascinating conversation about hats for frontline officers. Because they changed them seasonally, but you said they had gone over to baseball caps, but I guess it's a choice to continue with a forage cap.
45: There is a choice to continue with the forage cap, and we are actually rolling out a new version of the forage cap as a pilot in a number of stations. And you'll see it at the baseball games and Maple Leaf Sports Entertainment events. You'll now see police officers work in those events, dressed smartly, wearing their forage cap. Look amazing.
14: Right. Do you have one?
45: Of course.
14: Okay, just checking. This is one of those days where it seems to be mostly good news for your presence in studio. Nearly two-thirds of Toronto residents, 65%, believe Police Chief Myron Demkew is doing a good job, should say, because you always give credit to the rank and file. 73% say the same about the city's frontline officers. Your reaction?
45: Well, listen, in my role, I'm first of all grateful for the support of the community, for sure. But in my role, my job is really to support our members who do absolutely incredible work. So I'm really happy to see that their efforts are recognized. We have an incredible organization of over 8,000 people who wake up every day coming to work and serve with integrity, courage, and dedication. And, you know, I think the public recognizing that is very, very good.
14: And also, this sort of flies in the face of Project South. I mean, you presented yourself in studio to address Project South when Toronto police officers were busted for alleged all kinds of things. But apparently that has not done collateral damage to the force and to you.
45: Well, listen, I think any time you have incidences like Project South, it's incumbent on me as the chief and as the institution of policing to recognize the incredible harm it does to public trust and confidence in policing. And to that end, we took some immediate steps, obviously, to move forward to ensure that we're responding to what we had learned through that investigation. And so, you know, to elaborate a little more on that, John, I think it's important for Torontonians to know we stood up our accountability and compliance team, which is an inspection team that now travels around the city and does physical and other inspections of our workplaces to make sure that everything we're doing is in accordance with our rules and procedures, that our governance is having the outcomes we expect, and that the members are supported in a way that makes sense for what they're dealing with day in and day out. And that team has been very active in doing incredible work for us, making sure that all aspects of our workplace are and rules are being followed. We also have stood up our anti-corruption enforcement team. And I got asked the question of, why do you call it anti-corruption? It used to be called the Investigative Support Unit, and I want to be expressly clear on this. We called it the anti-corruption team because that's exactly what they're going to tackle. And the message needs to be sent clearly that to all of our members and to all Torontonians, and in fact, to police officers everywhere. If you are a corrupt police officer, know this. We will spare no resource. We will find you. We will put you before the courts. We will hold you accountable, and you will not wear this uniform. And that is the message being sent. That is the actions of the anti-corruption enforcement team, and they are doing their work now for us as well.
14: Is there the possibility that some people have been engaging in bad behavior and gone undetected? And when you issued that edict, you said, if you're a corrupt officer, get out. They just, okay, I'll stop now.
45: Well, I think the evidence we gather over time, you know, there is no statute of limitations on some of these things, as you know. So we will follow the evidence. And regardless, you saw in Project South, you know, we had retired members who were taken into custody as well as serving members. So the reality is that we will follow the evidence and we will hold all members accountable. And those who have moved on to other kind of work where the evidence is deems it necessary, we will hold them accountable as well.
14: The same survey that found you and the rank and file have a strong approval rating also established, we talked about this on the show yesterday, 35% of Torontonians do not feel safe in their own neighborhood after dark. And that's actually an improvement. It used to be 38% last year, but still, it's, you know, it's a goodly portion.

0: the short term and long term as it relates to crime severity index calculation. So data point wise, some good news. However, auto thefts is a good data point to talk about for a moment. We are just a little bit over last year, but we are down over 3 years by almost 40%. But that doesn't really speak to the fact that we're coming off incredibly large highs over 5 and 10 years. So there's work to be done. Going in the right direction, but work continues to need to be done. In addition, we have, of course, home invasions. We've had 114 home invasions year to date in our city. And home invasions, you know, are terribly violent events that impact the psyche, not just of the family impacted, but of entire communities. And one can imagine a household where children are in the house experiencing this horrible, horrible type of violence. And then they go to school and they talk about it at school. They talk about it with their friends. The parents talk about it in their workplace. And it does resonate with anybody who hears that story. And I've heard those stories. You are moved by them. So home invasions do impact, you know, the sense of safety and security in a very significant way. A lot of work still necessary there. We also see a rise in theft overs and frauds. And this is to some degree reflective of the targeting of our elderly community, vulnerable community, that, you know, are subjected to many scams and fraud attempts and distraction thefts as well.
1: Right.
0: And we've seen retail crime, retail thefts on the rise as well. So those are work in progress areas that we need to continue to focus and commit resources, notwithstanding the fact that the crime severity index tells one story. Some are very important data points as it relates to violent crime tell a story that we're going in the right direction. But clearly, there's other data that shows there's work to be done.
1: Okay, and we're almost at a racetrack here, but your office signaled that you wanted to talk about political lawn signs. Is that eating up police time?
0: Well, listen, I've seen enough social media activity that I think it bears mentioning. First of all, lawn signs, this political signs belong to the candidate. It's their property. There are laws that govern this as it relates to the bylaws, but I want to be clear to people. It's fine to disagree. That's what democracy is about. But tampering with lawn signs can lead to criminal charges. In the cases I've seen online, you have issues of mischief and arson would be considered. Should we be able to make an apprehension? So first and foremost, tell Torontonians, stop tampering with lawn signs. There are laws. We will enforce them when the evidence presents itself. Secondly, we are going to make it easier a little bit later today to report these activities to make sure our investigators have the opportunity to capture the evidence they need to hold offenders accountable. So message is, election is on. Debate any way you like, but leave the lawn signs alone. They are the property of the candidate, and they deserve to be left and not tampered with.
1: Okay, so on your way out of the studio, you can talk to Joe Cristiano because his gong sign was stolen. So,
0: all right, look forward to that.
1: Take it all the way to the top office. That is Chief Myron Demke of Toronto Police Service.
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9: Is there a doctor in the house?
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10: Always a pleasure. I look forward to these.
5: With Dr. Mitch Shulman.
12: Good morning, Dr. Mitch.
13: Good morning to you, sir.
12: All right. So we've always been advised that letting the dog sleep in your bed is a bad idea. But now there's research that suggests it's not a bad idea.
13: Yeah. Don't let the dogs read this research. They're the ones that are going to boot you out of the bed.
12: Oh, yeah.
13: According to this, it's us moving around that stimulates them to move around. It's all our fault.
12: Okay.
13: You have to be careful about all this. There have been a whole bunch of studies looking at the influence of people and dogs sleeping in beds together and other pets, cats specifically, but mainly dogs. It's a very common practice. In this study, about 25 women mainly, all using huskies and malamutes. For some reason, they specifically were interested in those two breeds of dogs. And they put trackers, sleep trackers, on the wrist of the human being and in the collar of the woof-woof. and they basically tracked them for 4 weeks. And they found that people may report that their sleep was interrupted by the dogs, but it wasn't, according to the tracker. They may have reported that they didn't feel that they got a good night's sleep, but according to the tracker, they should have. And when they looked and they coordinated the trackers, they found that it was the person moving first that got the dog all stirred up. Now, having said that, as I alluded to at the beginning, there are all sorts of studies looking at this, and they give all sorts of results. And so I think the real answer depends upon you, how you sleep, the size of your bed, and the breed of dog, and the characteristics of the dog. So I'll give you a for instance. There are certain dogs, particularly dogs that have upper airway abnormalities, pugs, Boston Terriers, French Bulldogs, they snore.
12: Yeah.
13: Well, let's be blunt. If they're sleeping even in the same room with you, they may make your life miserable in terms of trying to get a good night's sleep. So certainly that would not be a dog that you might want to have sleeping with you. Similarly, there are very big dogs that hog all the space, steal the sheets, steal the comforter. And then there are other dogs that are very anxious and really do react to everything that's going on in the night. And so I think the real answer is what works for you and for your dog. We do know from a whole bunch of studies that dogs, by and large and in general, are good for your health. They make you get up. They set up your timing so that you're in sync with the day. They get you to walk them. They get you to do all sorts, and they give you unrequited, undemanding, complete and absolute love.
12: Not mine.
13: There are very few. Well, okay, most. we won't talk about my two dogs, okay? But yeah, so you put all those things together, and by and large, dogs do you good. The key question is whether you have them in your room with you, whether you have them in the bed with you, and that's an individual decision.
12: I want to talk about mice and olive oil, because I just have this very Stuart Little image of the, you know, a mouse sitting at a table with a knife and fork and a glass and what they eat. But tell us about this.
13: Very similar, very close. It's a study in diabetes, and what they're trying to figure out is, does it make a difference in the order in which you eat food? And it turns out it might. And they can only really do a study like this in mice because they were looking at all sorts of interventions. So they basically took mice, gave them water first and then a sugary meal, gave them olive oil first and then a sugary meal, or gave them a sugary meal and then olive oil. And don't you know they found that if they gave them the olive oil first, they blunted the rise in sugar, and it was a much gentler, more appropriate, better, and I'll say in quotation marks, metabolism of the sugar. So in other words, having the fatty food first, the olive oil, set up their body. And they were able to show that it was both the GLP-1, GIP, and the vagus nerve. So in other words, there are multiple pathways involved in setting this up in a good way. And so you might want to consider one of the things. Now, this was obviously mice, and obviously we don't know if the exact same thing would happen in people, but there are suggestive other studies to lead us down the pathway of thinking that the order in which you eat things may make a difference. And many people do this already. They'll have a couple of glasses of water first to fill up their stomach to minimize how much they eat. They'll eat their fatty foods first and then the rest of the meal. And that may make sense, and it may slow down the speed with which the food is absorbed, slow down its transit time through the stomach, and therefore not make the peak of sugar as bad as it might otherwise be.
12: Thank you, sir.
13: A pleasure. You have a great day.
12: That is our medical correspondent, Dr. Mitch Shulman. So, bike lane enthusiasts, mostly cyclists, I'd have to imagine, turned out in large numbers last night on Bloor Street West to protest the beginning of the operation to remove that portion of bike lanes in Toronto. And they were so successful, actually, that finally the workers who had arrived on the scene with their pylons ready to start work went home. And the cyclists say they will be back today to continue to forestall the removal of that portion of the lanes. David Shelnut is known as the bicycling lawyer, was part of the protest last night and joins us now. Good morning.
11: Hey, morning, John.
12: All right. I was somewhat surprised because it mostly happened after I went to bed. But I knew there was going to be a protest. I didn't know you folks were going to succeed in blocking the work.
11: Well, we have seen over the last 2 months a pretty large outpouring of support for people on bikes and pedestrians and heck, even some motorists for bike lanes. We've done some big protests on the Danforth and then around High Park. So we knew the numbers were going to be big because people are upset. You're taking away something that keeps them safe, and you're spending $48 million of our taxpayer money doing it. You know, there's a pretty wide range of people here that are ticked off.
12: And you're vowing to be back at it today. I mean, effectively, is this going to turn into a standoff? And if so, then are there protesters who are willing to be arrested and removed from the scene?
11: Well, last night, you know, we saw what we don't often see was a measured Toronto police response. And, you know, protesters were very polite, very professional, very calm. When the workers decided to leave, you know, we all chanted "Get home safe," because like we're all just thoughtful people. There were kids, families out there. It's not your like anarcho-communist cyclist picture that likes to get painted in the media sometimes. But yes, we will remain out there as long as this takes. You know, the premier has been offered a plan by Mayor Chiao to keep to reinstall motor vehicle lane on that stretch of Bloor while preserving some of the bike lane, and he refused to take it. So hopefully this just makes him, you know, think that maybe a compromise can work for Ontarians.
12: What do you make of a poll which we have on our desk this morning? 62% of Torontonians say they support the province turning bike lanes back into motor vehicle lanes on major Toronto streets. So it's a popular initiative. You guys are in the minority.
11: Well, I think the same time last year, you saw the same numbers in support of bike lanes. So I don't know much about this poll, where it came from, who did it. You know, that's really surprising to me. I question the validity, but who knows? You know, the premier's got record low numbers, but he's still trying to pull out these bike lanes and Minister Sarkaria saying they have a mandate, but the MPP that was in the area got lost her seat, who was against bike lanes. So, you know, who's to say what these polls really mean?
12: Okay, well, if you want to check it out, it's by our house pollster, actually, Canada Pulse Insights, John Wright. But good to talk with you. Good luck.
11: Thanks, John.
12: That is David Shelnut, the bicycle lawyer.
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28: And now the forecast from the AM800 Weather Center. Low 8 or 46 overnight under a cloudy sky. For your Thursday ahead, mainly cloudy with a 40% chance of showers late in the afternoon, high 18 or 64. Risk of a thunderstorm Thursday evening with periods of rain ending after midnight. Windy with the temperature rising to 20 or 68 by Friday morning. And showers expected for the region on Friday and a windy high 15 or 59 Fahrenheit.
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12: 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Good morning, Amanda Galbraith.
31: Good morning, John Moore. How are you?
12: I'm very good. So newest thing this morning, of course, is the confrontation last night. Cyclists turning out to block the removal of the Bloor Street West bike lanes. And ultimately, the workers gave up and went home. What do you say?
31: I mean, I think, what did the Borg say in Star Trek? Resistance is futile.
12: Yes.
31: I think she's not for turning, John. I think these things are coming out, but... I appreciate the, the dramatics are not unexpected. It is a, you know, the cyclist movement in the city is a pretty, usually a very powerful, I think, motivated lobby in the city.
12: Yeah.
31: But, this saga of court challenges and whatever, either way you said, I think it's at an end, and we need to move forward as a city and deal with the realities of our new mobility structure. And like, as interesting in the notes you sent, the polling support this move in the city, which I think most people are not aware of.
12: Yeah, 2/3 of Torontonians support the removal of bike lanes. And listen, we're not legal scholars, but apparently the activists are going to go to the Supreme Court. The Supreme Court always has the right to decline to hear a case. And I think that's what's going to happen here, because I don't think the rule of law is all that evident in it.
31: Yeah. And I mean, the previous court that upheld the challenge to this, and then it got struck down, like that ruling was scathing. So I hope I know there's some funny business at the Supreme Court right now, but I hope that at the very least they see sense. And you know, you can argue that whether this is the right or wrong policy, and I think one is, you know, as a city we probably need to do a better job talking about how we get around and what does not make sense. Like even the way they've introduced all these bus rapid ways and how that's impacted folks, how we're not bringing the community along, I think is a problem. So I just would love this great, you know, national nightmare and conversation to be at an end, and let's not waste any more of our court's resources.
12: Toronto Star has a feature by Maya Tistonic about how apparently the funeral industry is running out of workers. And I find this to be somewhat perplexing, since it's a growth industry. You know, more people are dying. So I'm wondering why they would run out of workers.
31: I mean, they probably need some better PR. If you've ever, I don't know if anyone's ever said, hey, I want to go do this. A lot of them, I guess, are family businesses.
12: Yeah.
31: My sense is also, you know, by the way, this is such a you article. It's like a quirky, kind of interesting, introspective piece on the world. And I think, you know, yeah, they have a PR issue, with my sense. Like, who wants to go into the industry? Why do they understand how it works? I mean, it's a bit also when, I'm sure as you've personally experienced, when you have a loved one pass away, even if you've got stuff pre-planned, you know, it's like going to the veterinarian or getting your car fixed, like just the add-on costs, and this is this much and this is that. And there's negotiation, right? Like it's wild. So I think they probably need a little bit more of these kind of conversations. And the second piece would be probably bigger, like a bigger conversation with young people as they face AI and, you know, to your point, to growth industry, this is not going away. I think how they treat death and folks wanting to be cremated, they probably need to index into that a little bit more. But there's lots of space. If your job's leaving for AI, you've got another place to go.
12: Yeah, and people can be very judgy, I think, about people in the funeral industry or the death industry, as some people call it. But in my personal experience with, you know, setting aside the intake for my mother in Montreal, but I have met some absolutely amazing people in the business, some of whom maybe even be listening right now.
31: Yeah, no, they're incredibly, I mean, I've dealt with in a few different scenarios, and I've got to say, other than a very bizarre exchange around buying a headstone and the cost of that and the maintenance of it, which I'll say was outrageous for me. I was just, what, why, how much? I'm going to go chisel it myself. I found them to be incredibly compassionate, thoughtful, warm, caring, and, it, you know, really unique, important skill set, because, you know, we spend a lot of time thinking about how people come into this world and probably not enough time thinking about how we leave and how we get out, how we want to get out of this world. So I think it's a really kind of a unique, very interesting profession if folks were attracted to it, but we probably need to talk about it more.
12: Joni Mitchell has become an American citizen, posted a picture of herself waving a little American flag. And I just thought, first of all, Joni, really? And why now?
31: Yeah, weird flex, eh? Like, weird flex now. Prime Minister's been holding her up as this iconic, you know, representation of our country. And, you know, maybe she, I'm sure there's reasons that she's done this. And this has obviously been probably a path far beyond this time. But yeah, it wouldn't be the post that I would do. I think as Canadians, we don't have a lot of probably space for, I wouldn't call it like turncoat necessarily, but certainly, you know, I would not do it. I wouldn't be high on my list. Or you do it and you do it quietly and you can talk about it later.
12: Yeah. And it's always funny, these Canadians who have become Americans or have lived in the States forever, like Michael J. Fox. And then there's, you know, Jim Carrey and a bunch of other people. And the question people always ask them in an interview is, do you feel like you're Canadian? I don't know. You've been living in the States for six decades. Maybe not.
31: Yeah, well, exactly. Right. And yeah, I mean, my favorite part is when they come, they lecture us from the U.S. or, you know, talk about what makes Canada, Canada. And like, listen, I kind of equate it. Like I still feel like I'm a girl from Southern Ontario, like an Amherstburg girl. I haven't lived there since I was 18, but I visit there. But it's an important part of who I am. So I understand that people can like harken back to that. But I think to speak to the modern Canadian experience, particularly right now, when we are like actually under existential threat from the U.S., to live there, to pay taxes there, I think people have to kind of check themselves and maybe be a little more reluctant or more careful about how they engage in sort of our nationalism when they are not, you know, walking the walk, which is living here, paying taxes here, participating, voting here. All of those things, I think, are really important right now.
12: And there's a related file. A fellow named Richard Sandbrook, who is a Carleton University professor, it would seem, has penned a column for the Globe and Mail talking about how Canadians should think about nonviolent resistance if the Americans invade. And I shared this column with you, Amanda, before reading it. And once I read it, I thought, okay, so what is your idea of nonviolent resistance? He never says anything.
31: It remains unclear. I also read it. I mean, it is like, I read it at 6:05 this morning. So I was like, maybe I need to do it again. But I was like, what is this? We're going to lay down arms and what, like gently welcome them to us as they take us over? Like, I don't know. Yeah, it's a bit of a bizarre piece. It also reads a little too much like, oh, if you don't want to be at war, we'll just, you know, lock arms around and block them like the bike lane activists. I will say, though, there is a really interesting thing happening kind of quietly in the country, in the political class, the bureaucratic class, which is how do we repatriate or redouble our own, not just our energy infrastructure, but our healthcare infrastructure away from the U.S., right? Because if we don't see them as a stable partner, what if this were to happen? So there is a significant amount of work happening in this country around not like what an invasion looks like, but if they ratchet up, pressure on us. So as much as this is kind of a silly conversation, you know, if it spurs more of a some sort of like civilian sort of movement to better support ourselves, I think that is a good thing, but maybe it should be more finely articulated.
12: Thanks a lot for this.
31: Thanks, John. Have a good morning.
12: That is the Morning Brief with Amanda Galbraith. Canada's Wonderland. We were talking about this yesterday, but it's become a bigger story, apparently. Two roller coaster rides have been closed at Canada's Wonderland, also at La Ronde in Montreal, and actually at all Six Flags properties across North America. That is because in Georgia, there was an incident where a man was thrown from a roller coaster that is similar to the one that is here at Canada's Wonderland. And he died as a result of his injuries. And it's what a horrifying situation. The Goliath is the ride he was on. Opened in 2006, it reaches a top speed of 113 kilometers an hour, a height of 61 meters. And, you know, I always think I hate roller coasters. I mean, not the way I hate dogs wearing hats and Seasons in the Sun. I'm not in. The last roller coaster ride I went on, I think it was actually, might have been the opening of the successor to the Leviathan at Canada's Wonderland. And they invited all the media people, and Jerry and I sat next to each other. Jerry was loving every minute of it. And I was hating. I just thought, why am I here? Why am I here? I need, this has to end. Please, please end. Please end soon. And it's too bad, actually, that we should have retrieved the video footage, because Jerry and I were in the front seat and there was a GoPro on us. And, you know, I think the contrast of him with this, you know, S-eating grin on his face and me like, I can't stand a second of this.
4: Ride even started, right, John?
12: Oh, yeah. No, you know what? I knew as we were, you know, the roller coaster, you know, click, click, click, click, click, click, click, click, click, click, as you go up the first. And I was like, why am I here? Why did I agree to do this? I know this is going to be a horrible, horrible thing. I had a friend who suffered from clinical depression. He was actually a physician. And he joined the Roller Coaster Appreciation Club, or whatever it's called, in the United States. And all they do is go from park to park to park and ride roller coasters. And they get front of the line access because they're part of this, you know, club. And then they'll promote the ride. And he was, for him, the only time he didn't feel that anguish of depression was during those moments, those minutes that he was riding a roller coaster.
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10: From the National Newsroom of the Canadian Press, I'm John Kennedy. The federal government plans to extend funding for mental health, addictions, and home care by 1 year. Health Minister Marjorie Michel announced the $1.2 billion extension over social media late this evening. It comes after provincial health ministers said losing the funding could affect patients and healthcare jobs, on top of concerns about the future of Canada Health Transfer. BC's leaders' debate turned combative as the parties clashed over the province's record $14 billion deficit and the state of the economy. NDP leader David Eby, BC Conservative leader Lauren Dirksen, and Green leader Emily Lowen are vying for votes ahead of the October 24th election. With the leaders facing the question of who might be best to manage the provincial economy, Lowen jumped in, accusing Eby of moving forward without a stable plan.
11: You're betting everything on fracked gas projects that are owned by American corporations, backed by equity firms in Trump's inner circle. So how can we expect British Columbians to believe you? And how dare you gamble our economy on LNG when we are looking at every forecast that this is, that BC's projects could be sold at a loss, that we're going to be the highest cost late market entrants. You know, this is all going to be past your mandate. So how do you answer?
10: Lowen says her party has a fully costed plan, including a tax on the ultra wealthy and large corporations, while interim BC Conservative leader Lauren Dirksen has yet to release his party's financial figures. The NDP released their figures shortly before the debate. Canadian softwood lumber producers face import duties and tariffs totaling nearly 35% in the U.S., despite a reduction in the latest review by the U.S. Department of Commerce. The BC Lumber Trade Council says the combined rate is down from 45% announced last August, but it's still an unfair burden on Canadian producers. The council says the U.S. has imposed countervailing duties, anti-dumping duties, and additional tariffs under national security grounds. Interim Council President Kim Hockstead says the dispute has dragged on for nearly a decade, hurting forest-dependent communities in Canada and raising home-building costs while affecting U.S. businesses as well. The village at the heart of the 2022 trucker blockade in Coutts, Alberta, is sporting signs showing support for both sides of the separation debate in Alberta. Former Coutts Mayor Jim Willett believes that many residents will still be angry after the blockade and want to send a message to the federal government.
13: The feel that I get is that a lot of people will vote yes on this particular vote, because they think they're sending a protest vote to the government.
10: Willett says the nearest advance poll that he could go to is 80 kilometers away, so he's planning to vote on Monday. This is the Canadian Press. In sports, CF Montreal is one game away from being eliminated from playoff contention following a 3-0 loss to Atlanta United. Montreal at 6-17-6 is on pace to overtake last season's effort as the worst campaign club in history. One prominent youth gymnastics coach has now been sentenced to 90 years in prison for secretly recording his younger female students undressing and using the restroom at a Mississippi gym. U.S. District Judge Christy Johnson gave the maximum sentence possible to 39-year-old Sean Gardner, ordering that he serve 30 years in prison for each of the three federal child pornography production charges in which he pleaded guilty. Los Angeles Rams offensive lineman Alaric Jackson has had his 2-game suspension for punching a member of the Buffalo Bills reduced to 1 game after appealing the initial ruling. Jackson was disciplined without pay for striking Buffalo linebacker Bradley Chubb in the face after the team's overtime game Monday night. From the Canadian Press, I'm John Kennedy.
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28: And now the forecast from the AM 800 Weather Center. Cloudy overnight and a low of 8 or 46 expected. Looking ahead to your Thursday, mainly cloudy with a 40% chance of showers late in the afternoon, high 18 or 64. Thursday evening, risk of a thunderstorm with periods of rain ending after midnight. Windy with the temperature rising to 20 or 68 by Friday morning. And for your Friday, showers around the region and a windy high 15 or 59.
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0: from the heartland of America and the gateway to the West. Good morning, good evening, wherever you may be across the nation, around the world. I'm George Norrie, and this is Coast to Coast AM. Later tonight, the world through the eyes of an astrologer. Looking forward to that. Here's what's happening. Sad story to report to you tonight. Coast to Coast guest, the forbidden archaeologist Michael Cremo has died. He was 78 years old. He'd been in hospice for several weeks. We shall miss that guy. He was one heck of a guest. U.S. consumer inflation was hotter than anticipated in September, according to government data, as Washington's war with Tehran pushed energy costs higher, deepening strains on American households ahead of next month's midterm elections. Let's check in with John Truman Wolf, the publisher of the financial newsletter Strategic Financial Intelligence. Well, it's not going away, John, is it?
1: George, you know, wars drive inflation, and I don't think anybody expected this, if you want to call it a war, to continue this long. I think the administration thought it would take them a month or so. At the end of the Vietnam War, towards the end of the 60s, actually, Charles de Gaulle sent his Navy to New York to pick up the gold from the Fed because of the amount of money that we were spending on the Vietnam War. And it's beginning to peak that way now. Wars drive inflation, George, because we spend trillions. I think this war is going to lose him the House, maybe the Senate. I don't think anything's going to cool off inflation-wise until this thing ends.
0: I think you're right, and the Feds are going to meet pretty soon, and we'll see what happens there, too. Thank you, John. Netflix said it will lay off roughly 6% of its employees, or roughly 1,000 workers. The job cuts will largely impact the product, technical, legal, and HR teams and departments. Americans who may be planning an overseas trip are facing an updated warning from the U.S. State Department amid heightened safety and security concerns. The department has issued a level 3 reconsider travel advisory for Saudi Arabia and a level 4 do not travel designation as well. U.S. officials cited several concerns behind the warning. With more on what's going on out in the Middle East, here's Tom Danheiser.
2: Well, George, the U.S. State Department maintains a level 3, which is a reconsidered travel advisory for much of the Middle East. This includes Israel, the West Bank, Saudi Arabia, the UAE, Bahrain, Jordan, Kuwait, Oman, and Qatar. And the level 4, which is, as you mentioned, a do not travel advisory, is for Iran, Iraq, Lebanon, Syria, Gaza, and Yemen. The ongoing naval confrontation between the U.S. and Iran has pushed attacks on commercial shipping in and near the Strait of Hormuz to peak levels, with multiple cargo and container ships struck by projectiles or Navy mines, causing vessel sinkings and severe maritime insurance and transit warnings. Two senior Iranian officials told Reuters Iran is deploying new tactics to target ships sailing through the Strait of Hormuz as it seeks to keep oil prices high and influence the U.S. midterm elections. All this as the wider U.S.-Israel-Iran war has escalated as Iran-backed Houthi rebels ramp up daily missile strikes on Saudi Arabia. Explosions were heard over Saudi Arabia's capital Wednesday morning as fighting intensified between Saudi-backed forces in Yemen and Iran's Houthi rebel allies. A container ship sank near the Strait of Hormuz and oil prices surged past $106 a barrel. George?
0: Thank you, Tom. More than 4,000 measles cases have been reported in the U.S., 1,100 of them from Pennsylvania alone. Both South Carolina and Texas also reporting close to 1,000 measles cases. 6 people have died. In a moment, the psychic cop joins us, Chuck Bergman. We're going to talk about the psychic world right here on Coast to Coast AM.
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0: And welcome back to Coast, George Norrie with you. We've got a great program for you tonight. Astrologers and psychics with us, and we'll be doing special calls and readings later on tonight as well. Psychic medium, author, U.S. Navy veteran, thank you, sir, and retired police officer Chuck Bergman is a third-generation medium who served 32 years with the Salem, Massachusetts Police Department. After retiring from law enforcement, he began working publicly as a medium, drawing on a lifelong ability that began in childhood. His work has been featured on A&E and the Biography Channel, including the television pilot Psychic Search. His book is called The Psychic Cop, and here he is back on Coast to Coast after a couple of years. Chuck, welcome back. How have you been?
17: Been doing good, George. Really a big treat to be here tonight.
0: Looking forward to this. I'm doing well, too, my friend. How old were you when you picked up this ability?
17: I would say I started around 5 years old.
0: 5 years old? How did you know you had it?
17: Well, it was very unusual. I was in, I grew up in Jacksonville, Florida, and I was playing in the backyard alone, trying to make a police uniform of all things. And when I made different parts of the uniform, I had made a badge out of aluminum foil. And as I was trying to put it on my shirt, I couldn't make it stay on. It kept falling off. And, you know, as a little boy, I started to cry a little. And being alone in the backyard, that was the first time I heard what I'm going to call the voice come in. And he very, very clearly said, "Don't cry, Chuck. One day you'll be wearing a real badge." And it was so profound, so clear. It was just like a real person standing in front of me, you know, talking to me. And I looked around, there's no one in the yard. And not knowing that my own mother was a medium, and I didn't find out till after her passing that she was a medium, and so was her mom. But anyway, I went in the house and told her what had happened and what I heard. And she actually went into the backyard to see if there was a male subject around the backyard anywhere. And obviously, you know, there wasn't. And I would say it was about 20 years later, I was pinning on that real badge. So it's amazing how things fall into place.
0: Absolutely. And you probably got this ability from your mother. Who did she get it from?
17: From her mother. And I have other relatives from the UK that also have the ability.
0: Now, have you passed it down? Do you have any kids?
17: I do. I've got two daughters and a son. And my son has done it accidentally, where he's giving some pretty wild stuff. Very unexpected. But he's done it. He's 22 now, and he and I live together. And he respects it, but he's really busy doing his own thing.
0: Chuck, you wrote a book called The Psychic Cop. I would assume you've used this ability in your police work during that day.
17: You know, I used it more when I retired from the police department. I kind of used that part of my life to understand what this was all about. You know, I attended meditation classes, mediumship classes, Reiki classes. I read as many books as I could. you know, on the topic. And I would get to compare it because, you know, being a police officer and working around, you know, a certain environment, it was kind of nice that I could hang around people and make judgments on just what I'm picking up from their energy, and then later compare it to what they were charged with and what they admitted to and all of that stuff. But, yeah, things got really hot and heavy for me as soon as I retired.
0: Did you ever use your ability to solve a crime?
17: Many, many times, yes, including in other countries.
0: As long as you were doing this, what did your fellow police officers say? Did they know about this?
17: They did after I appeared on your show, and that didn't help keep it secret. But yes, they were mixed. There was very mixed feelings between different people, you know. But I had many that would approach me and say they'd like to come to my house and have a reading with the agreement that I wouldn't tell anyone that they did it. So, you know, they were, I don't know, people are funny about it. And don't forget, we're in Salem, Massachusetts, known as the Witch City.
0: Oh, yeah.
17: They don't, they're afraid of that. In fact, if you look up the website, they still have a police patch with a witch riding a broomstick on the police patch.
0: We've had some psychics on the program before that have worked with some various police departments around the country, specifically with missing people. And I've always wondered if the police think initially that that psychic may be the perpetrator, the criminal. What do you think?
17: Absolutely. The very first one I did was, you know, I just moved to Florida. I'd only been here a few weeks. And I got a call out of California where a young man had been missing for, I think it was 8 months. And they didn't know if he was dead or alive. And I had never done that type of reading before. So I thought, well, let me give it a shot. And, you know, we made arrangements where I called him back that night. And the way I like to operate is if I get a piece of information, I want to validate it. I want to make sure that's correct. And in this case, I remember with the father being on the phone, I said, your son, did he have a green Chevrolet pickup truck? And he said, yes. And I said, and he said, yes, it's missing also. So the son, the truck is missing. And, you know, 8 months have gone by and they've had media. They've had, you know, all kinds of help and everything. So what I was able to tell them, I said, you know, I'm picking up different things on your son. And I saw that he had died up in the mountains. And I even gave the location, Sierra Nevada Mountains. And I knew nothing about California at that time. So the most amazing part of that is I'm in my office looking out my window, which is within, you know, within my home, and I'm looking at my pool area, but there's all woods behind the pool. And like on a weather map, I saw the number 020 floating by, you know, within the trees. And I'm looking at it while I'm talking on the phone to them, you know. I said, I want you to take out a map, put an X where your home is, and then I want to go 020 degrees. I said, that's north, a little to the right. And, you know, the dad said, okay, I just did that. Now what? I said, I want you to go, and I got the number 139. I said, 139 miles from your house, 020 degrees, and I have no clue, you know, where they're at in California. I said, put an X. That's where you're going to find the green Chevrolet pickup truck with your son's body next to it.
0: Wow.
17: And, George, I did not believe it. In fact, when I finished with the phone call, but there were plenty of other validations about their son and about the family where they said, you know, there's got to be some substance behind this, you know, spot that I'm giving them. So what happened next was, you know, I hung up the phone. I wanted to take my phone and throw it out the window and never do that type of reading again, because I just had no proof that what I was giving was accurate other than, you know, the pickup truck and different things that I had talked about. anyway, the next day I get a call that the family shared the recording with the police up in that area. They flew a helicopter over where the X would be and spotted the green Chevy pickup truck, but it was, you know, rusting out. It was pretty hard to spot. And it was in such a bad location, they actually had to go up on ATVs only. And they found the truck, and the body was next to it.
0: What did they think of you after that?
17: Well, that's what you kind of made me talk about that case, because I received a call from the detectives and saying, Mr. Bergman, when's the last time you were up in this part of California? And I said, I've been up and down the eastern seaboard. I've never been out west. I said, so you can't blame this one on me. You know, and plus I just retired. So 8 months earlier, I would have still been, you know, working in Salem. But yeah, I think they were more joking with me, but they heard the tape. You know, and it was amazing. I love validations. I'm all about that. And the mom had called me thanking me for the reading and the information that, you know, helped find their son's body. But she said one of the eerie parts, they went to the Sierra Nevada mountains and talked to the detectives there. And as they got on the highway, their hometown was listed on the mileage charts, like you know, it'll list your home and then how many miles. And on that sign, it said 139, 139 miles. And she took a picture of it and sent it to me. So, and that could be why the son knew how far up they needed to go on a map.
0: That's amazing. How did you hone your skills, Chuck?
17: I'm kind of like that. At that time, you know, computers were just coming out. And I remember buying a Commodore 64. I had no idea why I wanted it or why I needed it. But within a few months, I was printing my own checks with it. And I learned basic programming just by reading the pamphlet that came with it. So it seems like when I lock in on something like that, I don't get bored with it easily. I hang with it. So when other things started opening up for me, you know, while I was on the police department, I started reading books, and I got very friendly with James Van Praagh through chance.
0: Mm-hmm.
17: And mediumship classes, that was probably the best, and even meditation classes.
0: Today, what would you say? You are more psychic or medium?
17: Absolutely more medium. I enjoy the mediumship. Psychic is okay. I mean, I like it, but and people love it. People

0: mother, in your mother's mother, where do you think this gift really comes from?
1: That's a good question. I have no idea, and why some people can do it. And I've watched others, you know, try and try. And I remember one lady went to meditation with us, and we would be connecting with different loved ones and actually giving readings during meditation, you know, at the end of it. And this one lady, after about 7 or 8 months, she yelled really loud in the group, you know, like during meditation. And we, like, wow, what's wrong with her? And she jumped out of her chair and she said, I just saw the color blue and it turned to green. But she finally saw something. And it was so cute, because after she put all that time and effort into it, she finally started seeing faces and hearing words and actually giving readings. But it didn't break until it was time for her to actually start receiving, you know, messages.
0: When you were with the Navy on an aircraft carrier in the Vietnam War, weren't you?
1: Yes, I was.
0: Did you use these skills at all there?
1: No, but I was aware of it, and I was on the Shangri-La out of my hometown of Mayport, you know, where I live. I live 20 miles from the base. I would actually go home at night instead of sleeping on board. I would predict things, and even in my sleep, I would see certain things, and it could be very minor, though, like me having conversation with someone or what they're having for dinner that night, or you never knew what was going to pop in, but it's almost like I was being tested. And there was one incident where I knew to be in a certain area around 2 in the morning, and I went out on the catwalk, and I didn't know what made me go out there. And unfortunately, I witnessed an incident where a person was thrown overboard at 2 in the morning. So I'm just saying, it's like, and they looked at me, they saw me, and I'm lucky I didn't get thrown over with him.
0: Where can people get your book, The Psychic Cop, Chuck?
1: I would say Amazon seems to be the quickest and the best. I know Apple Books is carrying it and several places. And it's a lot of short stories in there. I wanted it for more police officers that were interested in developing their own abilities, but I wanted them in between calls to be able to, like, read a chapter, close the book, and then a day or two later, read another chapter. I didn't want it to go on and on and on, you know, and make it too drawn out. So it's quick little stories, and people seem to really like it.
0: We'll come back with more with Chuck Bergman as we talk about his psychic life. We'll take calls next hour on Coast to Coast AM.
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2: And now the forecast from the AM 800 Weather Center. Low 8 or 46 overnight under a cloudy sky. For your Thursday ahead, mainly cloudy with a 40% chance of showers late in the afternoon, high 18 or 64. Risk of a thunderstorm Thursday evening with periods of rain ending after midnight. Windy with the temperature rising to 20 or 68 by Friday morning. And showers expected for the region on Friday and a windy high 15 or 59 Fahrenheit.
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1: And welcome back, George Norrie, along with Chuck Bergman. His website is linked up at coasttocoastam.com, and his book is called The Psychic Cop. When you get these visualizations and these impressions, Chuck, how does it appear? Is it like a picture in your head, or does it just come in as a thought?
9: It usually comes in as a picture, almost like a little video clip sometimes where I get to see, you know, movement or whatever. And it's really interesting how that first developed, where probably my second real meditation, we were, there were two of us in the room, and the instructor was, you know, doing a guided meditation where they, you know, give you things to think about and stuff while you're doing the meditation with music. And while I'm sitting there with my eyes closed, I saw what looked like a disc the size of a quarter, but it was cream colored, very smooth, and it was coming down in front of my face and probably 5 or 6 inches away, but it looked like it was suspended in the air, and it looked like I could reach up and grab it in my hand. But I knew it was a vision. I knew it was something I wasn't thinking about or creating. And usually when we have images, all of us, like you think about, where are my car keys? You know, you might see a flash of where you last left them or something like that, but it's usually very quick. But this little disc came down, and it took about 4 minutes to go from above, you know, my eyebrow area all the way down till it was out of sight. And I thought, gee, that was weird. But then it started coming in from the right, and I could see it on the right. So I told the instructor, hey, what is this all about? And I told her, you know, what was going on. And she said, well, let me know when it disappears. So it went right across the front of my face, over to the left, and then out of sight. I said, there, I can no longer see it. She said that Spirit was setting up a window where they could put imagery, words, and stuff like that. So when they go to show me stuff, sometimes it covers what I call the whole screen, or the whole, you know, my whole vision. It doesn't blind me because I can see through it, but they make it big enough where I get to make out what it is. So it's pretty amazing. I can sometimes even see a full license plate or something like that in that little window.
1: Chuck, how soon after a passing does the spirit become available?
9: George, I've had it happen the very day of the passing.
1: Wow.
9: And it's one in particular where it was a Sunday afternoon, and that night I was giving a reading to a person in New York. And that person, whose spouse had passed away, was so famous, he was profiled on 60 Minutes several times. And I was looking forward to that evening because I'd already given her one reading, and I wanted to connect with her, you know, her deceased husband again. So we go in, and I said, I don't know what to tell you. Your husband's not here, but I have a young man. And everything I described about him, she said, no, it didn't make any sense. And she didn't know who it was and all of that. So I left my office, you know, which is in the house. And as I came into my living area, my sister, my niece, and probably 20 people were sitting in the living room. And found out that my niece's fiance had died that afternoon. And I didn't really know him. I think I met him once. And during the quick reading I gave about him, I picked out he wanted to be a chef. I picked out all these different traits about him. And the lady on the phone kept saying, nope, I don't know who that is. It doesn't make any sense. So we made an agreement. I said, you know, I'll be happy to refund the money, or we'll do it next week or whatever you want. It's your call. And when I left the room, I found out that young man overrode the other reading because he knew that, you know, people were in the house hoping to hear from him. In fact, I hate to call him. His name was Mike. And he knew what I did, but he and I didn't, you know, I didn't get to see him that much.
1: How often do the spirits come to you, or do you have to go to them?
9: Typically, they come to me. I mean, once in a while, I even get it when I'm in a restaurant-type environment, when I'm not expecting it. But there's always a reason why they pick that particular day, that particular person. And I can always trust that when it's happening, And I'm not one to just say, hey, I'm getting your dead father or mother or grandfather. I think that's rude, and that person may not be ready for it, you know, so you don't do it.
1: Right, right.
9: But I know when it's given to me in the proper form, and it's usually funny, then I go ahead and give it to the person, and I'm very careful about feeling them out as I do it. But several I've done unexpectedly turn out to be some of the better readings.
1: In the 32 years you were with the Salem Police Department, weighing it after you retired, where do you think you use your psychic abilities the most? With the police department or now?
9: I'd say it's more personal readings for people that, you know, are in need of the comfort of reading and hearing from a loved one that either they didn't get to say goodbye or they... And people will even book a reading because they're having experiences themselves and they just want to hear it from someone who knows what's going on in that world. A quick example, I've had many where women will book a reading and they say, am I going crazy or am I feeling my husband not only climb in the bed at night with me, but I hear the bed creaking as they get in the bed. And George, I've heard that too many times to not believe that people are hearing the bed creaking.
1: I love that. Do they describe what their environment is like?
9: Yeah, people think I'm crazy if I go too far with it. I actually was given a tour of up there, or I call it the edge of it, because it was a very unusual circumstance where I went there with a gentleman who had just passed over within a couple of weeks, and he wanted to show me what it looked like up there.
1: Is it like heaven?
9: Beyond that, it was, I mean, the stillness and the colors and the just the beauty of it, and it was happy. Everything was happy about it. And I got to prefix it with this, where the gentleman, we were in a group environment with all doing meditation. And George, it was so weird. I'm sitting in the chair. They put the music on. And as I opened my eyes and looked down at my arms on the armrest, both arms were tied to the armrest by heavy, thick rope. And I'm looking at it going, what the heck is this? But I could see the rope. I could feel my hands wouldn't really move. And then I heard a voice say, if you want to be set free, you have to cut the ropes. And then they put a knife like in my lap, a sharp knife. So I cut the ropes. That's when this gentleman came up to me and he said his name was Allen, A-L-L-E-N. He had short black hair and he just kind of whisked me off. You know, mentally, we did this little tour, if you will. Anyway, when the tour was over, I explained what happened to the other people in the room because they have their own little visions. And one of the women in the room, she was a chiropractor. She said Alan was a patient of hers. He just died 2 weeks earlier. She said it was her favorite patient. Alan was confined to a wheelchair his entire life. So him strapping my arms to the chair, yeah, I got goosebumps even saying that because I remember it like it was yesterday where he was trying to say he didn't enjoy being tied to the chair like that. And he couldn't run around like everyone else. And his words to me were, if you want to be set free, you have to cut the ropes. It made me feel like I had the feeling if he cut the ropes himself, so he's not in the chair anymore, he may have been admitting to taking his own life.
1: Have you ever been scared doing this?
9: Not really. And I was thinking about that today. You know, before I worked the police department, I worked on an ambulance for about 10 years. And then I shifted over to the police department. And even on the police department, after a number of years, I became a fatal accident investigator or accident reconstructionist. So being around death has not necessarily been, new to me. Maybe I accepted some of the readings or some of the information I get. I'm not afraid of it. I've never been afraid of it.
1: Chuck, what would you say in your career might be the most bizarre circumstance you've encountered?
9: Do you mean with the mediumship stuff?
1: Yes.
9: I would have to, one of my favorites is, I call the story The Banker, where I was giving a session to a lady locally, and at the very end of it, she waited and said, I have a brother-in-law who's up in Chicago. He's been missing for 7 days. Could I tell them where he is, or could I help with that? And as soon as she said it, I got a load of information, almost like when you download a file on your phone. You know, it was that quick. I said, I'm hearing the name David. Does that make sense? And she said, yes, that's his name. And I said, I don't know why, but he's in a bank, and he's behind the glass. He's like a teller at a bank. She said, no, he's actually the bank president. I said, okay. So at least I knew I was getting him. And this is the way I operate, too. Once I was able to confirm, just like with the green Chevrolet pickup truck, then I feel confident enough to give, you know, what I would call the scary stuff. And in this case, I said, David is no longer alive. I see him laying in a very shallow pond on his back. And I don't know if we can say this on the radio, but he's...
1: Be careful.
9: A bullet entered the top of his head.
1: Yeah, you can say that.
9: Okay, I was trying to be delicate. I know, you know, we want to be a little careful with the listeners. But anyway, she said, well, I don't know about any of that. And she notified her, you know, the husband, the wife, rather, that I'd given the reading and gave her a recording of it. And it was the same way with the wife. She said, well, we don't know any of that. We just know he's been missing for 7 days. Well, 7 days later, that would be 14 days David's been missing. Hunters found David's body in a pond locally, and he was laying on his back, you know, deceased. So called 911. They do a crime scene, tape it off and everything, and they do an autopsy. The medical examiner called it suicide by drowning, because he had his wallet, had his cell phone on him, and everything about it, you know, suicide by drowning. And I nothing about the top of the head. So I said, no. When the wife called me about it, I said, I know what I saw. I said, in fact, two men did this to him. And I said, I know a little bit more than what I actually told you, but there's definitely a bullet. And yet the autopsy didn't reflect a bullet at all. So the family hired me to go up to Chicago from Florida and do a reading for the judge, which I had never done anything like that. And by the end of the reading that I gave him and talked about what I do and had a little proof with me, he signed a court order to have the body returned to a different medical examiner. And I remember, boy, the judge put his finger right in my face. He said, Chuck, you better not let me down on this one. And as soon as the body was taken to the second medical examiner, they found the bullet to the top of the head.
1: How could the first one miss that bullet?
9: Well, it turned out later there was a little hanky-panky going on with David and the mafia guys, you know. And I didn't expect it. I had no idea. And as soon as I heard that, I said, hey, I got to get back to where I live in Middleburg, Florida. They'll never find me there, because I didn't want any part of being, you know, part of that prosecution.
1: We didn't want you floating somewhere.
9: A good way to put it. That was exactly the way I felt. But yeah, that was really an amazing time. But I've had a few that have been really strange like that, where I get flooded with information. And it seems like those kind of cases find me. I don't find them. They come to me.
1: Have you ever had a case where they tell you where the money was hidden or something strange like that?
9: Yeah, in fact, on my website is a cute little, if they go to my website, I think three little tiers down is a policeman, and he looks like he's in the thinking position. And that gives an 8-minute clip of different phone readings. And one is funny where I'm talking to a lady about the money stinks. The money, there's something wrong with the money. She said, what are you talking about? I said, the money your dad left behind. There's something bad about it. And I said, I don't know what this is. Either it was illegal the way he got it, but it doesn't feel right to me, and I don't like it. And she laughed, and she said, he buried his money in the backyard, and the jars he used, the lids rusted away, so all the moisture and everything got into the money that was rolled up inside. And it smelled so bad that the bank really didn't want to take the money in, but they kind of had to. So, you know, weird things like that do happen, but they do. He was showing me the money was in the backyard, and after they found it, it was like they dug it up. They kind of had an idea that he would do something crazy like that.
1: When we come back with Chuck Bergman, we'll take your questions. If you want a psychic reading, just ask him a specific question. If you want to know about a deceased loved one, tell us about that person, and then he'll run with that, assuming they connect. We'll be back in a moment on Coast to Coast AM.
0: Do you have a photo that you think would interest the Coast to Coast audience? 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
14: From the National Newsroom of the Canadian Press, I'm Karen Rebo. British Columbia NDP leader David Eby acknowledges his government hasn't been perfect, but says New Democrats have never stopped fighting for BC residents. Eby says he called the upcoming snap election because he needs a strong mandate from residents to diversify the economy, bring down the cost of living, and stand up to U.S. President Donald Trump.
15: A legislature that's hanging on by a thread over the most extreme, divisive group of politicians I've ever seen is not something that works for British Columbians. And the crucial piece for me is that the legislature worked to deliver for British Columbians.
14: Eby made the remarks after telling Wednesday's televised leaders' debate that the BC Conservatives have tried to bring down the government 13 times. Interim Conservative leader Lorne Dirksen says Eby spent time defending his economic record, but faced with a record $14 billion deficit, no one believes him anymore. America's ambassador to Canada, Pete Hoekstra, says American officials are closely watching Canadian politicians for signs of election interference ahead of the pivotal U.S. midterms next month. During a recent interview on the Really Big Show podcast, Hoekstra said Industry Minister Melanie Joly made comments about targeting retaliatory tariffs at, quote, politically sensitive states. Joly has pushed back.
16: We would never do that, and we never accept that also being done to us in Canada.
14: Hoekstra went on to warn Canadian politicians to keep their nose out of American politics in these coming weeks. His comments came as U.S. President Donald Trump has been actively campaigning for Republican candidates in battleground states and in historically red ones, as Republicans try to retain control of both chambers of Congress. A Montreal man has been sentenced to life in prison for killing his 9-year-old daughter and leaving her body in a marsh in rural upstate New York.
17: I'm sentencing you to an indeterminate sentence of incarceration of 25 years to life.
18: Luciano Fratellini was sentenced 2 months after a New York jury convicted him of second-degree murder and concealment of a human corpse. Police found the body of Melina Fratellini in July 2025. Judge Tatiana Coffinger said she hoped the father would someday realize what he did to his daughter.
17: What you have done to a family, and moreover, how you let down your daughter.
18: The girl's family and other loved ones watched the sentencing in the back of the courtroom. They said in a statement that they continued to suffer, but were relieved this chapter was over. Marie-Claude Strikeman, The Canadian Press, Elizabethtown, New York.
14: And Prince Harry and his wife Meghan are conducting their first joint public appearances since moving back to England, as the couple who walked away from royal duties 6 years ago seek to rebuild their brand in Britain. The couple on Thursday will visit three charities in Nottingham, the city where they made their first joint appearance after announcing their engagement in 2017. This is the Canadian Press. In sports, a light night in the NHL with just two games on the schedule. Alex Tuch scored twice and added an assist to lead the Washington Capitals to a 5-4 win over the Montreal Canadiens. The Habs got two goals from Josh Anderson in the loss. Both teams had played other teams the night before. The only other game Wednesday night saw Roope Hintz score in the fourth round of a shootout as the Dallas Stars beat Colorado 3-2. In playoff baseball action, Jake Bowers and Garrett Mitchell hit back-to-back home runs to regain the lead in the seventh inning, and the Milwaukee Brewers went on to beat the Los Angeles Dodgers 6-2. The Brewers take a commanding 3-0 lead now in the National League Championship Series. LA had taken a 2-1 lead in the bottom of the sixth before getting stunned. The loss pushes the two-time defending World Series champion Dodgers to the brink of elimination. From the Canadian Press, I'm Karen Ribeau.
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21: And now the forecast from the AM 800 Weather Center. Cloudy overnight and a low of 8 or 46 expected. Looking ahead to your Thursday, mainly cloudy with a 40% chance of showers late in the afternoon, high 18 or 64. Thursday evening, risk of a thunderstorm with periods of rain ending after midnight. Windy with the temperature rising to 20 or 68 by Friday morning. And for your Friday, showers around the region and a windy high 15 or 59.
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12: It's occupied now in the new being, the new body.
1: We're going to take a lot of calls here with you. Well, your belief is spirit on. You're going to get a lot of calls here. Let's start with Ray, east of the Rockies in Springfield, Missouri. Ray, welcome to the show. How can we help you?
13: Thank you. I've never done this before. Chuck, I was at Mayport in the Navy also during the war. My dad, Eugene, passed a little over 3 years ago. He was past 104 and was in a home with dementia and was actually beaten up badly at 104 and survived that. I'd just like to know if he's okay.
12: What do you mean he was beaten up badly?
13: He was. He was beaten by his roommate. Younger roommate had dementia. And they said he fell out of bed, but there was no way. He looked like he'd been in a car wreck and two black eyes, broken nose, and extensive wounds. And he survived it, but they covered it up. The state covered it up. But I just tried to keep him alive. And he lived several months past and died from an infection I'd never heard of, and that took a week. I still feel like I failed him so much and didn't protect him enough and get him better care or different place. And he was a World War II Marine. I'm looking at his picture now. And he was just a good old tough farm guy and lived a good life, he and my mom, but I feel like I let him down.
1: All right, don't beat yourself up, Ray, but go ahead, Chuck.
12: Yeah. All right, I have to start somewhere, and this isn't much, but I do feel like I've got a gentleman here in front of me. And the one thing he keeps stressing upon me is beautiful blue eyes. If he doesn't have the blue eyes, would there be someone else that he would be referring to? Because I don't always know what they mean by it, but I have to use that term, beautiful blue eyes.
13: When my mom's were blue, they were blue.
12: Maybe they're together. Maybe that's what that's all about. I just want to let you know, too, I don't make up anything. Either they put it in front of my face and I see it, or I have to tell you I'm not getting anything. And who would have the very blonde ponytails or pigtail? Yeah, pigtails, I guess. I'm seeing very bright yellowish or blonde hair, and I feel this is a person around you.
13: Good Lord. Well, one of my daughters did have blonde hair as a kid and curly blonde hair. I had curly blonde hair when I was little.
12: Your daughter, you know, so this would be the grandfather, you know, your dad. Was he close to your daughter? Were they close relationship?
13: They were pretty close. They had some personality traits that he admired her and she thought the world of him. And
12: There seems to be a pattern that I picked up on where when a grandparent or whatever will come through and they specify a certain grandchild, it's usually their favorite. In fact, parents will even do that when they come through, though. They may have four or five children, but they only single out one, which would have been their favorite. But he's referencing her, and he's wanting me to tell you right now about what you were telling us earlier, which is really sad. He said he doesn't remember it, doesn't mean anything, didn't feel it. He said his body was already beaten up so bad from age, it really didn't matter. And if you think you let him down, he's using a phrase that he probably used when he was here a lot, something about you being crazier than maybe a woodpecker, something like that.
13: Yeah, crazier than a peach orchard boar.
12: Okay, no wonder I'm not. I wasn't that far off, but they don't get to
1: not
12: speak
1: bad.
12: Like you and I.
13: But the beach orchard boar, yeah.
1: There you go, Ray. Go ahead, Chuck. Wrap it up.
12: Yeah, go ahead. Just letting you know, you're wasting valuable time for no good reason, and I feel like he was a very practical man, and he was your dad, so you got to listen to him. He said, "Are you going right back behind the shed again?" So I think he was a real discipline when he had to be, and a real dad and a good, wonderful man, you know, when it was time to do that. So
1: next up, let's go to our wild card line. Pam is with us in Colorado. Pam, hello there.
7: Hi, Chuck. I'm wondering if you can tell me if there's any message, advice, or insight to me from my family who all have passed away. I have both my parents and three brothers that have passed on, and I've had a pretty challenging several years here, and I'm just wondering if any of them have any kind of message or advice for me. And if there's any of them that is with me more constantly than any others, I'd appreciate it.
1: And how old were the brothers, Pam, when they passed on?
7: Gosh, figure that one out. The youngest one was, they were all in their late 60s or maybe 70.
1: Natural causes?
7: Yes. Well, yeah. Yeah.
1: All right, go ahead, Chuck. Any connection there?
12: Yeah, I feel like one of the males, one of the brothers, is trying to identify himself as being, oh, how can I politely put this? What would be a good word for a person that's below normal, like, I want to use the word retarded, but I can't.
7: Oh. Well, there.
12: I'm sorry to say that, but that's what he's giving me, and I'm trying to replace that word with a better word, but I can't think of one.
7: Is he talking about, are you referring to someone who's still alive?
12: He could be, but I know he's making me use that word, that there's someone that you would recognize as being, you know, mentally unbalanced.
7: We have a fourth brother we basically have disowned because he's nuts. He's very crazy and nuts, and he's the only one alive, but I haven't had any effect with him.
12: Of the three brothers that are over there, this would be the middle one, and he's referencing that one, and there's got to be a connection why the two of them would want to, be with each other. Who was into the boating, the boats? And I'm talking about more than one.
7: Boats. None of them really have had boats. One had a, I'm trying to think of any.
1: What about your father?
7: No, Dad didn't have boats. We didn't have boats. One brother was involved with Indian artifacts. Another was a artist, and another one was an architect.
12: I'm seeing a bay area with the boats in the harbor. I'm seeing all of that stuff going on there. There's got to be a reason for it, Pam.
7: For one of my family members, huh? I had lived in Chicago on Lake Michigan years ago.
12: That would do it for me if you were constantly looking at the boats, and if that particular brother was like visiting you in Chicago and was aware of that scenery and really, really liked it. Sometimes you got to plug these things in. It's what?
7: My oldest brother visited Chicago a lot. His name's Skip.
12: Okay, and it could be a reference with him. And now, what was the question again for yourself? You were wanting to find out.
7: Just if any of them have any kind of advice or insight for me for either my health or my future, just because my life's been so challenged.
12: Welcome to the club. We're all getting that now, but I feel like one of them is trying to step forward. Let me just see what he's got to say about this.
7: Sure.
12: Have you ever worked in newspaper or print books? I don't know what this is, but
7: that's where you...
12: No, I want print. I'm getting print very clearly around you, but I feel like very specific, like newspaper articles, stuff like that.
7: No. When I was in Chicago, I worked in the fashion thing a lot. For a while, if that would have anything to do with it. And a lot of those.
12: Only if you did like their website or you did, you know, something to do with the pamphlets that they mailed out. Because I'm getting print around you and I'm feeling like that's the type of realm that you'll be headed to shortly, that factual stuff.
7: No, I never have, but I am one of those like just the truth kind of person. You know, I don't read stories. I always read real articles or, you know, true stories or true happenings.
12: And that's what I'm getting. That's right around the corner for you, that either work related and but I feel like it's going to start off minor, where you're almost tested to see if you're any good at how you write, and then it's going to progress from there. But I'm seeing you've got a lot of good stuff in your future, and the health feels, your health does feel pretty good to me. There's nothing, usually I'll see it too. If it's, you know, wheelchair bound or heart problem or whatever, I'll see it, but I'm not getting that with you. It feels like your health is very good.
1: That makes sense. That's a good thing, huh, Chuck?
12: That's what we all strive for.
1: When these impressions come to you, are they feeding you the information, or are you picking that up from her? Where does it come from?
12: It's coming not from her, because I do listen to the voice. I listen to everything I can, but it just, like, comes in. Like I said, almost like a cell phone getting an email. It's like, whoa, look at this. And I get feeling along with every picture that I see, so I know if I like it or don't like it, so I can feel good or bad with it.
1: Do you visualize the spirit?
12: On occasion, I do, yes. Not all the time, but sometimes they'll get really close. I'll even see their eyelashes while they're in front of me blinking. I'll notice the eyelashes and different things about them.
1: So overall, everything's pretty good for Pam.
12: She's cruising easily. That's what I'm getting. And she doesn't even have to work at it. That's what I'm feeling with her.
1: All right, next up, east of the Rockies, let's go to Jim in Toledo, Ohio. Welcome to the show. Hi, Jim.
14: Hey, George, and hello, Chuck. Chuck, I'm on patrol right now. I'm in my 31st year, and I'm really enjoying your presentation tonight. I just want to know if there's any message from my grandfather.
12: Grandfather, give me his first name, because I'm kind of killing when I get it.
14: Ken. It was Kenneth, or we call him Ken.
12: Okay, and I'm sure where you've been thinking about him while you're riding around that, hey, and by the way, if you've been on that long, why are you working nights and on patrol?
14: Because I left a city job to take a rural job for my last couple of years.
12: Oh, I get it. That was a unique time to be out listening to coast, and just the serenity of the nights, I miss it. So, Ken, let's just see what he's got for you. I got to ask, Jim, are things not too... I feel like things haven't gone that well at home, but they're shaping up now. Does that make sense?
14: It does.
12: Okay, and I don't know to what degree, but... Ken is applauding you like you wouldn't believe, even with your career and how well you handle yourself. And he wants me to tell you that he's actually with you daily when he, and I don't know if you know this, they can be in multiple places. They travel at the speed of light. And here's the part people aren't aware of, but our loved ones can hear every thought we have. Even if we don't verbalize it, they hear it.
14: Yeah, I've been thinking about it for the last, ever since he died, and that was 33 years ago.

0: they say you are what you love, so they spirits tend to bring that out as a happy thing, but it's a hello to him, and he's identifying. In fact, I keep hearing Daytona over and over.
1: How much of this, Chuck, do you have to interpret yourself?
0: I would say probably 20% of it. Sometimes it depends on the spirit. Some are right on the money. They're so accurate. It's like you and I are talking. My favorite one is the gentleman that he said, well, I have a key word with my dad. What is the key word? And I heard Alcoa aluminum, and that was their key word.
1: What was the key word in Eyes Wide Shut? You remember?
0: Remember the movie? I don't remember the word. I don't remember that. No.
1: The password was Fidelio.
0: Fidelio. I'm going to have to watch that thing again. I'm hearing there's a lot you'll pick up if you watch it two or three times.
1: Classic Fidelio. Movie indeed. We're going to continue with some phone calls. And the spirits, did the spirits know that they've passed on?
0: I've had one in particular, a motorcycle accident where a kid was killed, hit by a truck.
1: Oh, gosh.
0: But he showed me him getting off his motorcycle, and he thought his friend, which was his cousin Nicholas, he thought Nicholas was the one killed. And then as he's looking at them lifting up Nicholas, he went, wait a minute, that's me. So he was hit and didn't even realize he had been killed. He thought Nick had been killed. So some of them don't realize it when the death happens. And I don't know if I've talked about it on your show, but I did one where a person was on the second plane to hit the World Trade Center, and he told his wife what everyone experienced and what he experienced, and there was no pain. They weren't even sure what happened.
1: Amazing. We're going to be back in a moment with Chuck Bergman and take final phone calls right here on Coast to Coast AM.
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1: And now the forecast from the AM 800 Weather Center. Low 8 or 46 overnight under a cloudy sky. For your Thursday ahead, mainly cloudy with a 40% chance of showers late in the afternoon. High 18 or 64. Risk of a thunderstorm Thursday evening with periods of rain ending after midnight. Windy with the temperature rising to 20 or 68 by Friday morning. And showers expected for the region on Friday and a windy high 15 or 59 Fahrenheit.
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1: 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Of course, this being Wednesday, you Coast Insiders get two great programs from the Old Art Bell Vault.
2: Yeah, we dug deep in the vault. We have over 500 programs in there. We added one from 2002. 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
1: All right. Thank you, Thomas. Appreciate it. And to be an insider, it's only 14 to 15 cents a day.
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1: And welcome back. Chuck Bergen with us as we talk about the other side. Chuck, what does the other side feel like to you when you get the impressions? Is it a peaceful place?
15: Yeah, it really is. In fact, even when I used to do meditation, I would come out of there after the one-hour session, and it was amazing, the tranquility, the peacefulness. And, you know, I recommend it to anyone that's under high-stress jobs or, you know, you're just looking for a way to have a much easier life.
1: All right, let's go to other calls. Let's go to Mayette in New York. Welcome to the show. Hi, Mayette.
16: Yes, how wonderful. This is such an interesting program. I tell you, you bring sanity to our souls, George and Tommy.
1: Yes, we do.
16: Listen, I have some comment and one question. I got this year, on my Earth Day / birthday, a great gift. Someone who was on Coast, Tanya Carol Richardson, I got her intuition oracle deck, and it's just so well designed, and the peach and the pink and the designs, awakening intuition. I haven't even opened it yet because I just don't want to muck it up, but in her little book that goes with the card set, she explains about the different clairs, right? 64 illustrated cards. And I'd like you to talk about, Chuck, the clairs, such as clairvoyance, which is getting your visions and impressions through sight or seeing images, clairaudience, getting it through the sound, and cognizance, getting it through feelings, and go into about the different clairs and how you use them, and does it vary, and is it even synesthetic at some point? And I'll listen over the air if you have my question. Thank you, George and Chuck.
1: All right, Chuck, what do you think?
15: All right, and good luck with the cards. I've seen the tarot cards, never dealt with it. I've had some readings with people that are very good with tarot, so I think, again, it opens up a gateway. It opens up, you know, the mind to do different things. Not much I can tell you other than I tend to have all of those abilities along with feel. I heard on the show last night, I didn't get the name of the person you were interviewing, but this is the one at the prisons, and he talked about being pushed or felt a hand on his shoulder. And I've witnessed that from the spirit world. And there's no difference between that and a real person touching you and you feel it. So, yeah, I get to see, hear, definitely get feelings. And it's an ever, you know, I'm always working on it, always trying to get better at it. And I think George mentioned it earlier. Some of it is interpretation, because, and the reason is, if they materialize and speak like, you know, we're speaking to each other, they would only be, they would use so much energy that they would only be present for a very short period of time. The way they do it now, they're giving bits and pieces, and we take those bits and pieces, and we're doing the legwork. We're trying to figure out what they're talking about or who they're talking about and letting them do, you know, most of the legwork with it. So that's about all I can say with it. But I'm happy for you being so deeply involved in the show and everything that you do.
1: And the guest was Ross Allison, who loves going to prisons.
15: Oh, okay. Yes. Yeah, but for the right reason.
1: Next up, first-time caller, Buelling is with us in Maryland. Let's go with that. Hi, Buelling, go ahead.
17: Hello, gentlemen. How are you?
1: Great.
17: What does the future hold for me?
1: What is the simple question? What does the future hold for him, Chuck?
15: Yeah, let's see what I get. First thing I'm getting is some kind of a reference to a top hat. Would that make, can you do anything with that at all? Any reason for anyone to show up wearing a top hat?
17: It doesn't ring any bell.
1: I can't hear him too much, Chuck. So you,
15: yeah, it's kind of gravelly here. It's
1: just pass it on and we'll move on. Go ahead. Chuck?
15: Yeah, go ahead.
1: You go ahead.
15: Okay. It's kind of, I need a little more vibration out of him to kind of tune into what's around him.
1: I'm not getting anything. No impressions at all, huh?
15: I'm not, but it's probably because I need to talk a little or hear their vibration.
1: That's not going to work with his phone. Let's go to Suzanne in Minneapolis.
15: Okay.
1: Go ahead, Suze.
18: Hi, George. Hi, Chuck.
15: Hello.
18: Chuck, I was wondering if you could connect with my parents and if they had anything to say to me.
15: Okay, and I didn't quite catch your name. I was speaking.
1: Suzanne.
15: Oh. Suzanne, okay. Hi, Suzanne.
18: Hi.
15: I'm feeling your parents, when they were here, they were very close together, and I'm feeling that they're still that way. They're still living over there on the other side like they did when they were here. Would you classify them as what I'd call a happy couple?
18: Sometimes. It was hard. Okay. It was hard to figure out.
15: Yeah, I mean, everyone's got their ups and downs and stuff like that, but I feel like they were meant for each other. So maybe, I think there's a reason why they're coming through this way, to let you know that maybe the way you perceived what was going on with them, to you it may have seemed like rougher times than what it really, really was. That they were playing a role is what it feels like to me. They almost enjoyed having it the way it was.
18: Okay.
15: And who's the dog lover around you?
18: Me.
15: You? Okay, I was hoping it was, but I never know. All I know is I'm seeing several different dogs, and they're giving me that whole... And I feel this is coming from your mom. I feel like she's more likely to communicate than Dad, because he's there, but he's not making an effort. The mom is. And she's telling me she used to have everything her way. Does that make sense?
18: Yes.
15: Okay, good. So at least she's, you know, she's working with me on this. And I told her, you know, you're hoping that mom could give a little something about you, Suzanne. So that's where I want to go with this. Are you considering, or have you been doing anything with gold?
18: With gold?
15: Yes.
18: No.
15: Are you considering purchasing it or trading it or?
18: No, I haven't.
15: I know I'm getting this. I'm seeing it clear as a bell. Gold. It's a gold bar that I'm seeing, and it's
18: okay.
15: So, if you think you might know what it is, just let me know.
18: Yeah, no, I have no idea, but maybe you're giving me some advice on what to do.
15: And that happens.
1: Maybe someone's going to drop a gold bar on her, huh?
15: Well, I do get this where later I get an email that completely explains it away, like why certain images would come up. And like I talked about earlier, I know where I'm thinking of things to come in, but I also know when they're showing me stuff. And it's your mom definitely talking about there's something about a connection between you and trading gold. And one other thing it could be representing, if you're doing anything at all, like stock market or anything to try and gamble a little, bring in money, then they're going to do it through something positive, like a gold bar or whatever. So I want to leave you with that
18: okay,
15: mostly very positive energy around you, though. And one more thing, anyone into birds? Birds, bird cages?
18: Not that I know of. Birds, no.
1: What do you see with that, Chuck?
15: I'm just seeing several birds, and like they want to bring up the topic. One of the problems I've had on a show like this is I will get emails where other people say everything you gave that one person fits someone else who's on hold right now, you know, waiting to get a reading. I've had that happen several times, but I know I'm getting the birds and I'm getting the gold, and Suzanne's not recognizing that. You know, Mom started off good, and I'd like a little bit more out of her if I could, but again, it's all what they're able to show and what they want to talk about.
1: Generally, how long do your sessions last?
15: Typically an hour, and I got to admit, usually we're on the phone and we'll talk for 5 or 10 minutes, and then spirit will interrupt. All of a sudden, I'll start getting the images. We take off with the reading. The next thing I know, the reading is over, and then I don't remember half of it.
1: Do you ever come across a spirit with remorse on their part?
15: All the time, where people realize that while they were here, they really could have had a better time than what they had, you know, and that some of them will even admit treating people incorrectly and, you know, regretting it. You know, looking back is a very powerful thing. So, you know, when you get to look back at what you did while you were here, and don't forget, when you get to the other side, everyone on the other side will know what kind of a person you were when you were here.
1: Next up, let's go to Angela in Canada. Hi, Angela. How can we help you?
19: Hi. Oh, my goodness. You know what? Chuck, hi. And thank you for your screener, too. What he just said is possibly me.
1: You're the one, right?
15: In what way, Angela?
19: Well, okay, so I have investments, and I've talked about, you know, I'm in gold, and I talk about how gold is a good buffer, you know, for market compromises and things like that. So, and I also have this picture. It's one of my favorites. It's actually a placemat, but, and I'm a dog lover, but it's got this black lab, and there is like 10 birds on top of his back.
15: Perfect.
19: But so, I have a question. I also have a question about something.
15: Sure.
19: In terms of dynamics and my circle and family, and my mother's in care, and it's so opposite because my mom's had a long life and my dad had a very short life. So I kind of wondered if there was anything around just that, because there's been challenges and things in the family over the years too. And then my mom is close to, like your mom, Georgia, she's 97.
1: It's amazing, isn't it?
19: Mm-hmm. But yeah, that was kind of my questions. But then when I listened to you just talking about that, I got this feeling and I thought, geez, I wonder if George is going to have me next. And bingo, here I am.
1: You are, you're next. And he probably picked you up, Chuck. What do you think?
19: Yep.
15: I think I attribute that to whoever was wanting to talk to you tonight came in ahead of the other person. The other lady started off good, but yet the other, your mom or whoever jumped in, not your mom, but whoever on the other side wanted to talk, jumped ahead of her, and they will do that. Usually there's a protocol where they they all, you know, they go by the rules. They're all pretty good. But every now and then I get it where one will jump ahead of another. And that's why I was feeling that's what was happening there. But I didn't think it would be the next caller. But I have had that happen on the air many, many times.
1: Do they ever introduce themselves to you, the spirits?
15: Some do. They're very eloquent in the way they come on. They let you know who they are, what they want to talk about. Others just kind of ramble on and just show you pictures. And it's like, I don't know. They're very unpredictable, very unpredictable.
1: All right, my friend. Thank you for your service and everything else you've done. And come on back again, Chuck.
15: I'd love to, George. It's always good talking with you.
1: You take care of yourself. The name of his book is called The Psychic Cop. His website is linked up at coasttocoastam.com. Up next, we're going to talk about astrology and then take readings with you in the last hour of the show tonight.
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9: From the National Newsroom of the Canadian Press, I'm Karen Rebo. BC's leaders' debate got heated at times last night as the leaders of the three main political parties clashed over the province's record $14 billion deficit and the state of the economy. NDP leader David Eby says he won't balance the books on the backs of British Columbians while defending his government's economic record. BC's interim Conservative leader, Lorne Dirksen, fired back at Eby's efforts.
10: The problem is with this narrative, and I think it's what frustrates most British Columbians, is that nobody believes you anymore, Mr. Eby. You've had a decade to take an opportunity to try to fix what's happening in this province. Our direct revenue coming from the forest industry now could be likened to cigarette tax. It's that low.
9: Green leader Emily Lowen pitched her party's plan to tax the ultra-wealthy and large corporations to help fund billions in new spending. Eby, Dirksen, and Lowen are making their final pitches to voters ahead of the October 24th election. The federal government says it plans to extend funding to provinces and territories for mental health, addictions, and home care by 1 year. Health Minister Marjorie Michel says in a social media post last night that the announced extension represents $1.2 billion in funding. Her post comes as all of the provincial and territorial health ministers gather in Winnipeg for a meeting today. They'll join Michel for a bigger meeting Friday. Health ministers had expressed worry to Michel about profound and negative effects on patients and healthcare jobs if Ottawa's funding agreements aren't renewed in this year's budget. The roof of a private school collapsed in northwestern Pakistan Thursday, killing at least 10 children and injuring over two dozen others. Emergency officials say several children remain trapped under the rubble in Peshawar, and rescuers are working to remove debris to get to them. And newly obtained 911 audio shows there was a frantic effort to save actress Hayden Panettiere when she was found unresponsive in a South Carolina apartment in August before she was eventually pronounced dead. ABC's Trevor Ault has more.
11: If there's a defibrillator available, send someone to get it now and tell me when you have it.
12: I don't know. Would an apartment complex have that?
13: The operator then walking the brothers through CPR.
11: I'm going to tell you how to do CPR, okay? We're going to start with ventilations first.
13: Zach Hickerson can be heard pleading for guidance.
14: How many times? I know how to do this. How many times?
11: Okay, we're gonna do this 500 times or until help can arrive, okay?
13: For at least 4 minutes, they do CPR until paramedics arrive.
9: But all the help arrived too late. The coroner ruling the 36-year-old Panettiere died of an accidental overdose from a toxic combination of fentanyl and prescription drugs. This is the Canadian Press. In sports, a light night in the NHL with just two games on the schedule. Alex Tuch scored twice to lead the Washington Capitals to a 5-4 win over the Montreal Canadiens. The Habs got two goals from Josh Anderson in the loss. The Dallas Stars beat Colorado 3-2 in a shootout. In playoff baseball action, Jake Bowers and Garrett Mitchell hit back-to-back home runs to regain the lead in the seventh inning, and the Milwaukee Brewers went on to beat the Los Angeles Dodgers 6-2. The Brewers take a commanding 3-0 lead now in the National League Championship Series. The loss pushes the two-time defending champion Dodgers to the brink of elimination. And in soccer, CF Montreal head coach Philippe Houlafraud says there is a feeling internally that some players have given up after the team's 3-0 loss to Atlanta United. Montreal is in the basement of MLS's Eastern Conference. The team also finished last year. From the Canadian Press, I'm Karen Ribault.
15: Friday's Finest are on CTV. 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SWAT Exiles and Boston Blue. 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
20: And now the forecast from the AM 800 Weather Center. Cloudy overnight and a low of 8 or 46 expected. Looking ahead to your Thursday, mainly cloudy with a 40% chance of showers late in the afternoon, high 18 or 64. Thursday evening, risk of a thunderstorm with periods of rain ending after midnight. Windy with the temperature rising to 20 or 68 by Friday morning. And for your Friday, showers around the region and a windy high 15 or 59.
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1: And welcome back to Coast, George Norrie with you, author, columnist, intuitive astrologer. Maria Shaw is the author of 9+ books and a longtime horoscope columnist for Star Magazine and the National Enquirer. Her work focuses on karmic relationships, past lives, and matters of the heart, and she has shared her insights on the Learning Channel, VH1, CBS, E, NBC, and other networks, and her book is called The Soul's 40-Day Journey into the Afterlife. Maria, welcome back. How have you been?
9: Oh, I have been wonderful. Hi, George. Thanks again for having me.
1: Looking forward to it. And I can't think of a better time to have you on. This world is upside down, isn't it?
9: It is. It's just absolutely crazy with all the astrological energy and what's going on politically and energetically. And the good news is, George, is I am on my way to Salem, Massachusetts to get into the Halloween spirit.
1: That's where our previous guest was from.
9: Oh, really? Oh, my gosh. Yeah, I'm on my way. I'm actually in Sturbridge, Massachusetts right now. We'll land in Salem tomorrow.
1: He was on the Salem Police Department for 32 years.
9: Wow, I bet you he's seen a lot.
1: Oh, yes. He's a psychic medium himself, and he's gone through a lot. How did you get involved in astrology?
9: Well, I used to do what you do. I was a television newscaster and radio host in Detroit in Flint, Michigan. And I met my biological mother, and she was an astrologer by night and a real estate executive by day. And when I first met her, she said I was real intuitive and that I ought to be doing this. And, well, she trained me how to do it. And lo and behold, when you're on the right path, things just kind of develop. And 33 years later, here I am.
1: Were you in the Detroit market or just Flint?
9: I was in Detroit market on WYCD 99.5 FM.
1: I worked at every television station in Detroit and the old WCAR radio.
9: Oh, yes, yes. I remember we talked about that before. Yeah, we have those Michigan ties.
1: We sure do. Mom's still there, 97 years old, doing her thing.
9: Oh, my God. God bless her. Wow.
1: Now, with astrology, you look at various months like retrogrades. Where do we stand right now?
9: Well, we stand with two retrogrades going on this month, and we're already in Venus retrograde right now. And Venus is the planet of love and relationships and beauty and money. And it's been retrograde since early October. It'll stay retrograde until November 14th. And this is not a good time to have any type of cosmetic surgery. Not even Botox. It's not a good time to buy luxury items, but it is a very good time to see past life lovers come up from the dead. Okay. We're going to see a lot of people from the past come into play. And also it's a good time to review your relationships. Now on October 24th, Mercury is going to go retrograde, and most people have heard of Mercury retrograde, and that's also going to be in the sign of Scorpio, just like Venus retrograde in Scorpio. So our Scorpio and our Libra friends are going to get hit the most, and that's going to go on till November 14th. So Mercury retrograde through Halloween and early part of November. It's not a good time to sign contracts, start anything new, buy electronics, buy a car. I mean, you can't stop your life, but at the same time, you can work around the retrograde. And that's a good time to review things and re-edit and refinance, anything with RE in front of it.
1: And tell us what retrograde is. What is that happening to the planet?
9: Yeah, it's when the planets appear to go backwards in the sky. And when that happens for Mercury retrograde, which is about 3 to 4 times a year, Venus retrograde, not that often, about every 18 months or so, things go backwards, so to speak. Things seem to slow down. You have to do things over. So when the planet is retrograding, we are supposed to slow down. And anything with RE in front of it, you can do. But new starts usually, they don't work out. You have to redo them. So it's kind of a frustrating time, but if you use it correctly and you use it for what it's made for, to go back over things, it can be actually quite constructive. There's a lot of people born during retrogrades. And if there was a retrograde when you were born, you actually thrive during that period. The other times of the year, maybe not so much. But if you were born during a Mercury retrograde, you know, you thrive during those periods.
1: Maria, why does astrology seem to work with alignments of planets and things like that?
9: Well, I think that we have to recognize that first and foremost, astrology is a science. The art is in the interpretation. So I think if we look at it from a scientific standpoint, it has a lot of merit. And what happens is when you're born, the planets were in a position in the sky as such. And throughout your lifetime, the transiting planets connect with your birth planets and they activate energy. And we're all energy. And it works because of that. And whether it's a positive aspect or a challenging aspect, it's all part of our path. It's all of what our soul contract was here to do. And if you look at your chart, it's like a map of your life. And but you still drive the car. So if you follow your map, life can be a super highway. If you veer off and maybe don't do what your map is telling you, you know, things can get a little rough in life. And most people, they go around oblivious. They have no idea that they have this map and what it can tell them. You know, your astrology chart can tell you about your past, your present, your future, and it can even tell you about what your soul will be doing in the afterlife.
1: Truly remarkable how it works, isn't it?
9: Mm-hmm. I love it.
1: Did it take you a long time to learn it?
9: Oh, I'm still learning. That's the one thing about astrology. There's always something to learn. I mean, it's ancient. You know, it goes back thousands of years. And so it's almost like you want to look at it like wallpaper. You just keep peeling the wallpaper off because there's so much to learn and so many different types of astrology too, and theories and concepts. I just deal with Western astrology, but Vedic astrology, which is Eastern astrology, is quite fascinating too. But I don't usually get into that. It's too overwhelming. I have enough to deal with just looking at the planets every day.
1: We're coming into the season now of Halloween, Thanksgiving, Christmas, New Year's. It's one of the greatest times of the year. How do you see it astrologically?
9: Well, I think if we can just get through till the middle of November and the planets start to go forward, I think that we've got a good jump start on the holiday season. Now, the last couple years, we have had retrograde, especially Mercury retrograde, during the holiday season, during Christmas and Thanksgiving. And that really derailed a lot of holiday plans, travel, mail was slower. Anytime Mercury rules the mail, and it rules time. So anytime that you you have a Mercury retrograde during the holiday season, you better mail your packages out, your Christmas gifts, your holiday gifts out early. I remember I did this last year to my assistant. I thought I was ahead of the game, and I mailed it out December 10th, her package, and it didn't get there until the third week of January. Wow. And it was during the shadow of Mercury. So you got to watch out for that too. But I think it'll be an easier Thanksgiving through Christmas because we don't have to deal with the retrogrades. We do have a beautiful full moon coming up on the 26th of December, the day after Christmas, but we'll feel that energy before. And it's going to be in the sign of Cancer, which rules home and family and, you know, sentiments. So I think that that energy of that full moon will be very nice to bring people together this holiday season.
1: Now, of course, we're born and we don't have much of a choice of the celestial events that are out there. How do you compensate for that?
9: Well, I think if we look at it from a soul perspective, our soul does choose when we want to be born. And there's a lot of people that will say, well, I was a C-section. Well, the soul still orchestrated that in some way, shape, or form. So I think if you know your chart and you know when the energies are going to hit, when they're in play, positive, challenging, et cetera, you know, you can navigate it and work around it. So if we know that Mercury's retrograde coming up October 24th, through November 14th of this year, we can pre-plan. We can get all of our contracts done before. We can buy that vehicle before. And then during the retrograde, we can plan on what we want to do to review and things. So we can work around things. Your chart is not cursed. You just have to look at it from a soul perspective and say, okay, this is what my soul chose to learn, what I've came over to grow and work on, because in our chart, it shows us that we have a life lesson, which is the main reason we're here, a soul purpose, which satisfies the soul, and then a karmic lesson, which was something that was not satisfied in a former incarnation. So we bring that over into this one. So we're working on all those three main things, as well as a lot of other things. And the chart can tell us when those aspects are being hit and to pay attention. So we can navigate things a little easier. But most people are oblivious. They walk around not knowing they have this map.
1: If some people are born on a bad celestial astrological time, does that mean their life is behind the eight ball? Can they compensate for that?
9: They certainly can, because you have positive planets and you have challenging planets, but the challenging planets help us grow the most. And so if you have some harsh, let's say, Saturn aspects or Pluto aspects in your chart, you also have to look for Venus and Jupiter. Jupiter is the great protector, the benefactor, the Santa Claus, the zodiac. So while you might have a challenging transit to look at, you also have Jupiter somewhere in your chart at the same time transiting to help placate, to help bring blessings in another area. So there's a balance there. You know, the universe gives us a balance to look for. It's not going to leave you stranded. It's going to give you some help somewhere.
1: You've looked at zodiac signs and ghosts at the same time. What's the correlation?
9: There's a lot of zodiac signs that could get attachments. There's some that I recommend completely stay away from: haunted houses, paranormal events, some even Salem, Massachusetts, because there is a lot going on there right now. I don't know if you've talked about Annabelle the doll being in Salem. That's I have my assistants. She went and saw Annabelle last weekend, her and her daughter. Since she's coming home, two of her family members are in the hospital. Her car died. I mean, she's calling me. What did I do? What did I do? I said I would never have went. But it's one thing after another for her. But there are certain signs, zodiac signs, that can get attachments very easily. And one of those signs is Pisces, because they're ruled by Neptune. which there's no boundaries. And Pisces are like a sponge. They soak everything in. They're very susceptible to their environment. So those people born in late February and March, it's easier for a ghost or a haunting to attach themselves and mess with their energy. Like, let's say that, for instance, the Scorpio is also a water sign, but they're ruled by Pluto. They put up boundaries. Pisces don't have a lot of boundary energy, but Scorpios, you're not going to be able to get past their boundary. So Scorpio is the one sign, though, that the veil is thinner from here to the other side to people born in late October, November. That's because they're ruled by the planet Pluto, which rules the afterlife, ghosts, death, etc. So Scorpios, even at a young age, could grow up in a haunted house, see spirits, see apparitions. They kind of had this sixth sense, but they're not going to get attachments. They may go into haunted houses, but they're going to come out. They're going to come out clean.
1: How do spirits work with haunted houses? How does that work?
9: You're asking the right person for this one, because I, right now, well, for the last 25 years, I live in New Orleans in the French Quarter. And my house is haunted. It was built in 1832, and it has three levels. And we have ghosts that cannot come up to the second level. We have ghosts that are on the third level. But I believe that, especially in New Orleans, in the French Quarter, we can't tear anything down. Our buildings have to look the exact same as they did when they were built, the same color, the same decor. If you change anything on the outside, the Vieux Carré will fine you. It's got to meet regulations and codes based on the way the house looked back so many years. And so therefore, I believe the spirit, the people, the spirits of the people that live there recognize those homes. They recognize that was their dwelling. And a lot of times spirit will stay stuck in where they feel is home. And if their home is there and all those historical buildings, and there's also imprints in the French Quarter, you want to think about all of the murders, the deaths, the crazy historical stuff, the joys, the highs, the lows, all those big emotions. So the spirit will attract itself to that energy as well, especially if they've missed their home, or maybe they had a murder there or something that they keep replaying, you know, the residual hauntings too. So I just think from my perspective of where I live, I believe that there's a lot of hauntings because we still have all of the ghost stuff, you know, the antique stores, the houses and everything.
1: Is it healthy, Maria, to live in a haunted house?
9: If you're a 9 life path, you can. If you're not a 9 life path, I do not recommend it. I am a 9 life path. I love New Orleans. I love the energy. It gives me a lot of energy. I always say that by day, the tourists rule my city. At night, the ghosts rule. I don't have a problem with it. But for a lot of people, it's not healthy. I can live among the ghosts and function. I'm not scared. But I also have very good ghosts. I don't have anything demonic or anything evil in my home. You know, and it depends on the person. It depends on who's haunting the house too. If you have an ancestor or relative that maybe you're living in their home that you've inherited and you feel protected and safe, and that's fine. That's their energy. But if you live in a home that could be held with some negative energy, you definitely want to try to, I would say you want to remove that energy because you don't want any attachments or any energy messing with yours.
1: Now, how do you remove the energy? How do you get rid of it?
9: Well, most times, and I'm not saying in all cases, but most times you can sage and cleanse your house. You can bring in a priest from St. Louis Cathedral, or you can do it yourself with sage, Palo Santo. The one thing that people make a mistake with, though, I'd like to say, is that after a lot of people will sage their house and they'll open up the windows and the doors and go through and the circular motion with the sage, remove all the dead energy, but they forget to seal it. And that's the thing. They always say, Maria, my ghost came back after I saged and cleansed it. Everything was fine for 3 weeks. And then later on, it came back. What happened? You didn't seal the house.

0: You know, you are magic, and your thoughts are magic. So, and that one of the signs that I was talking about earlier, Scorpio, they are the master manifester. They can think about something or talk about something. If they do it long enough and hard enough, that stuff can come to pass. We all can. So there is some little bit of magic to it. Yes.
1: If somebody tells you their birthday, do you generally know what kind of personality they have without knowing them?
0: You know, I do ask a lot of people their birthday sometimes before I even ask them their name. So you can tell. I mean, the first time that I met you, George, I asked you, oh, what's your birthday? Do you know your rising sign? Do you know your moon? Mm-hmm. Most people don't know that. They do know their sun sign. Oh, I'm a Gemini, as you are. I'm a Cancer. But so a certain degree, you know, the thing is you have to look at the whole chart. But Geminis usually get a pass from me. I love all Geminis. And that's because I was born with Venus in Gemini. But it can tell me a lot about a person. But in order to get the true essence of somebody, you really need to do their whole chart. Because we could have 10 Geminis in the room right now, and they all may have a different life path. They all might have a different personality. But the one thing is they're probably very intelligent people, like to communicate, like to talk. If they're not talking, they're thinking. And they hate to be bored. So there's some generalities about each of the signs that you can kind of understand and tell, which is very helpful in business and helpful in this field. But to get a true picture, you really do need to do someone's chart.
1: We're going to come back in a moment with Maria Shaw and talk more about astrology. We'll do readings next hour. I'll tell you about that later on.

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10: And now the forecast from the AM 800 Weather Center. Low 8 or 46 overnight under a cloudy sky. For your Thursday ahead, mainly cloudy with a 40% chance of showers late in the afternoon, high 18 or 64. Risk of a thunderstorm Thursday evening with periods of rain ending after midnight. Windy with the temperature rising to 20 or 68 by Friday morning. And showers expected for the region on Friday and a windy high 15 or 59 Fahrenheit.

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4: Whether it's physical activity, obesity, diet, smoking, low on hormones, stress, sleep disorders, or your age can be supported by reducing inflammation and aiding the body to heal itself appropriately. 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
1: And welcome back, George Norrie, along with Maria Shaw, as we talk about astrology. It's fantastic. And how many years you've been doing this now, Maria?
17: Oh, about 34 years. Yeah.
1: Did you ever have any regrets?
17: No, I like being my own boss. And I met so many wonderful people and have been able to travel because of this career. And I've just had a ball. It doesn't even seem like a job. It seems more like fun. I look forward to every day, and I've met so many people.
1: When people hear you're an astrologer, what do they say?
17: What can you tell me about my life? Everybody has a question. Whether they really believe in it or not, they're still curious. I think everybody does on some level. You know, the astrology pages, the horoscopes are the number one read, whether it be online. They used to be in print. It was the number one read page in TV Guide, you know, years and years ago. So I think everybody is curious, and they all want to know about themselves. And it's, you know, it's fun because it definitely, if I'm at a party and amongst a bunch of strangers, people tend to gravitate toward you. They have a lot of questions.
1: It's very similar to numerology, isn't it?
17: Yes. You know, numbers have power, just like the planets. Numbers have energy, and they also can help us interpret people's personalities. Like number one is obviously feels like an Aries personality, independent, aggressive, about them. You know, it's about their life. Two is usually related to Libra, which has a lot to do with relationships and partnerships. And three is Gemini. So we can look at the numbers in association with astrology too. You can also add the tarot into that as well. They all relate. All those modalities work with each other.
1: Fantastic. Now, what would you say in your career has been the most fascinating aspect of what you do?
17: In my career, I think it has a lot to do with the mediumship work that I do, where I help people connect with people on the other side that they've lost. It's amazing to see what channeled messages, when they come through, how much healing can occur and breakthroughs, especially if people's been carrying a tremendous amount of grief. So that's something else I do besides astrology, but I'll tell you what, that's probably the most satisfying, because people that have been grieving for years and years, they can have a breakthrough. And a lot of us just want to know if our loved ones on the other side are okay. And when you can pick up names and messages and specific things that only they know, you know, that is pertinent to them, that's even more special.
1: What are some of the best astrological positions the planets can be in? For all of us.
17: Well, I like when Venus is on the sun, when you're born with a Venus-Sun conjunction, when Venus is in the same sign as your sun sign, that usually gives you a charming personality. You tend to have a little bit of an easier life, unless there's some hard squares or oppositions. Again, we have to look at the whole chart, but if you have a nice Venus conjunction, you're usually very attractive, charming, people like you. That's a nice Jupiter. Jupiter, even though it can be excess, tends to also benefit you. I like to see Jupiter or Venus in the 12th house as well, because that's the sign of the guardian angel. Those people always tend to land on their feet and have extra protection. So Venus and Jupiter transits are very nice. It makes things a little easier in someone's life.
1: Now, when we take calls next hour with people, you need their name, obviously, their birth date, city, state. Do you need them to ask you a question, or do you just run with it?
17: Whatever they'd like to do. If they just want a general reading, they can just say my first name, what their birthday is. Again, we're not going to be doing, you know, getting into in-depth charts. We're going to do sun sign astrology. And, they can ask a specific question if they like.
1: And can people email you through your website?
17: Yes, there's some information on there. They can also just go to mariashaw.com, and they can get information about readings, and if they want to ask, about product and thing, and my events too, because I'm going to be doing a lot of events this month because of Halloween.
1: And Maria, tell us about the Soul's 40-Day Journey into the Afterlife. Tell us about that book.
17: Yeah, that was a book that I was driven to write by the angels, you know, and oh my gosh, I got it written in 4 days. I had an editor in 4 days. I had a printer in 4 days. Normally writing a book and getting it to print, and it's a self-published book. I didn't have Llewellyn publish at this time. And it was amazing. I kicked my husband out of the house for those 4 days. He went to a vacation home, and I wrote all night long, all night long. I just had all this energy. And basically it's a book about what, after somebody leaves the earth plane, they take their last breath here on earth, what the soul does before they completely acclimate to the other side. I believe there is a 40-day journey that the soul makes. And for the first 10, 13 days, the soul may linger around on the earth plane visiting, you know, their memorial if they have one, visiting family members they didn't get to say goodbye to, going to places that they want to. And then they end up meeting some of their ancestors on the other side. And they kind of do a life review. And then by the 40th day, they should have released the energy to the earth and completely acclimated to the other side. So there's a whole journey with this. And that's why it's so important that we offer prayers and intentions the first 3 to 5 days after somebody departs. We can pray for their soul to have a peaceful journey, you know, not a fitful journey to the other side. So it's a really cool book. It gives a lot of examples, but it'll bring a lot of peace to the people that are living. And I've actually had people that knew they were going to pass on, that they were only given so many months to live, or they were in hospice, and they would order the book, and they said that it made them feel more at peace before they made their transition.
1: Is there a planetary alignment you'd prefer to another one?
17: Oh, yes. I'm in one right now. Jupiter conjunct my midheaven. And your midheaven is your work, your career, the outside world. And for somebody that is in the media, this is a great aspect to have because it helps you reach more people and the masses. And of course, I'm doing the show tonight. So I like Jupiter conjunct the midheaven by transit because it brings in a lot of opportunity for your career and anything that you're working on. So that's what I'm dealing with now, and I'm very blessed.
1: Do you sometimes recommend that people wait for certain alignments?
17: Yes. Timing is everything in astrology. So if you know you're going to have a very, very good time frame coming up, let's say for your career or for finances, what you want to do is you want to prepare yourself as it's coming and be ready to take opportunities. So you want to prepare a couple months before, or maybe even 6 months before, and put yourself in a position, put a game plan together to receive what it is that you're going after. If it's not a good time to release a book or release a project, then you want to hold back because you may not get the results you want. I do a lot of timing for people. When should I open a business? When should I get married? You know, timing is everything because your marriage also has a chart. So I do event charts too. So the day that you get married, what moon sign, the moon and the sun need to be in alignment on a marriage day. The moon represents the bride. The sun represents the groom, and you want those in perfect alignment if you can get it. So everything is energy. Everything relates to time. So yes, absolutely.
1: We just talked about spirit attachments a few days ago, but you look at it too astrologically, don't you?
17: Yes, there are certain times of the year that the veil is much thinner. You could be more susceptible because of a transit. And right now we are moving into Scorpio season as of the 23rd of October. And again, Scorpio season is ruled by Pluto, which rules the underworld and ghosts and the paranormal, amongst other things. We'll stay in Scorpio season until the 21st, 22nd of November. So the veil is thinner. And a lot of people will feel that maybe never have had ghostly or paranormal experiences will feel or sense a presence. And it doesn't have to do just with Halloween, although we're lucky because Halloween does fall during this period. But people are more prone to feeling that energy of that sign. And so if it's in Scorpio, no matter what sign you are, you're going to feel the Scorpio vibe and the Scorpio energy, which one of the things it rules is ghosts.
1: What has been one of the strangest things you've encountered doing what you do?
17: Oh, wow. There's so many. But because it is Halloween season, a lot of ghostly activity. We investigated the Lizzie Borden house a couple years back in Fall River, Massachusetts. And we were there close to Halloween, Scorpio season, and the veil was thinning. And we were in Lizzie Borden's bedroom. And she still had her books in the room and her clothing. It was really cool. I think they've taken that stuff out now because people were stealing it. But we had the camera going. And in order to turn the camera on, you had to push a lever. And it would take a little bit to push it down and push it up. Well, we were filming and we were talking to Lizzie, her spirit anyhow. And the camera automatically just shut down, shut right off. and we couldn't power it up for anything. But that lever went actually down. So nobody could believe it. Even the cameraman that was with us ran over and he said, I'm getting out of here. I am not spending the night here. And at the same location, about a year before that, I was laying in Abby Borden's bedroom and I kept my clothes on, my boots, my coat, because I was ready to run if something happened. You could just feel the energy there. And she had come in the room and because earlier in the night we kept saying, what is your name? What is your name? We were trying to connect with the spirit. She got right in our face, my husband and I's face, and you could see her apparition. And she said, what is your name? What is your name? Well, I bolted out of there. You know, so we've had some really cool experiences. There's many, many more, but that's one that comes to mind.
1: What about the death charts? You do that, don't you?
17: Yeah, I do the afterlife charts. Sure. When somebody passes on, you can take, just like when they're born, you take the time that they were born, the city they were born in, the date they were born, and you comprise our birth chart so we can see what our future is going to be like. If somebody passes on, when somebody passes on, we take the day of death, the hour of death, the exact minute, and the location they died. And we can also see, based on that chart, what they're going to be doing in the afterlife. The karma that they left behind that they still need to work on in the afterlife, or do they reincarnate and come back and work it on here and back to the earth plane? How long could they stay on the other side? The chart also can show who came to receive them, who was waiting for them to help them with their transition. There is also a formula that you can do to find out in the recent lifetime what the person died of, what karma they left on the table, if they were male or female, and how old they were when they passed. There's a specific formula for that. And don't ask me to repeat it now because I have to look it up in my notes because it's been so long since I used it. But like I said, astrology is so fascinating. There's so much that you can learn past, present, and future.
1: Is there an astrological sign that you wish nobody got?
17: Well, like I said, our soul chooses our chart and our sign to grow. It's from the ego standpoint, yeah. I would probably not want to come back as a Virgo because Virgo is the sign of the servant. And they're always got something. And the other sign that can be quite difficult is Pisces. I wrote an article called The Pisces Crisis and the Virgo Curse because those two signs always have something. They say they don't want drama, but they draw it to them. And people that are born specifically on September 21st, which is a Virgo, that's the last degree of Virgo, 21st, 22nd of September, that is a critical degree in astrology. And their whole lifetime, they're always putting out fires. It feels like their whole life is the last 15 minutes of childbirth because there's always something going on. That's a sign in crisis. But those two signs, you know, there's a lot to learn with those two signs, being of service, being the last sign of the zodiac, the old soul. But that I don't think I'd want to come back as those signs because it is hard. But you know what? Your rising sign will tell you what you were in a previous lifetime, they say, and your moon sign will tell you what sign you're coming back as. My moon sign's in Virgo, so guess what? I'm going to come back as a Virgo in my next lifetime. I've got some lessons to learn from a Virgo perspective.
1: Of all the things you've done with astrology, what has been one of the most satisfying things you've done?
17: I would probably say to reach a lot of people and educate them as to what astrology is, because a lot of people have no clue that they have this whole map like we were talking about earlier. And really, if you know yourself, if you know why you're here, and to be able to touch people's lives and say, okay, you know, this is why you're here. Most people will say, what is my purpose? I just feel like I'm listless. I'm walking around this world and have no idea who I am or why I'm here. And if you can pinpoint those things in the chart and it resonates with them, you'll see their whole vibe change. And they go out into the world and they work their chart. They do their life and their whole life changes. Knowledge is power. And I think the most satisfying thing is me giving people knowledge.
1: And you do a great job doing that, Maria. You know that?
17: Thank you. Thank you.
1: Has it ever been emotional for you?
17: Yes. Especially when there's really heavy, heavy things. I think almost like astrologers or counselors, they have to throw on so many hats, you know, friend, counselor, comforter, teacher, spiritual guru, whatever you want to call it. You know, we have to wear so many hats. But I think the biggest thing, the hardest thing for me is when people come to me and they ask about people that they've lost, and also when mothers and fathers have lost their children. So that's, and I cannot imagine, thank goodness I haven't went through that, but when you can bring them some comfort and you can explain to them, you know, maybe why that soul that was their child came over and what their purpose was, and that maybe one of their exit points was earlier, and maybe they had lived their lesson and completed their journey and was able to go home.
1: We'll come back and take your calls with Maria Shaw in just a moment on Coast to Coast AM.
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9: From the National Newsroom of the Canadian Press, I'm Karen Rebo. Asian shares fell sharply in Thursday trading, with markets in South Korea and Japan suffering the deepest losses in an ongoing sell-off of technology and AI-related shares. The declines in Asian markets follows Wednesday's losses on Wall Street after hotter-than-expected inflation data in the States. Toronto's TSX index lost 1.1% in trading yesterday, weighed down by losses in the basic materials sector. British Columbia NDP leader David Eby acknowledges his government hasn't been perfect, but he says New Democrats have never stopped fighting for BC residents. Speaking to reporters last night following the only leaders debate of the October 24th BC election campaign, Eby said he called the snap election because he needs a strong mandate to diversify the economy, bring down the cost of living, and to stand up to U.S. President Donald Trump.
10: A legislature that's hanging on by a thread over the most extreme, divisive group of politicians I've ever seen is not something that works for British Columbians. And the crucial piece for me is that the legislature worked to deliver for British Columbians.
9: He noted the BC Conservatives have tried to bring down the government 13 times. Interim Conservative leader Lorne Dirksen questioned how Eby could defend a record $14 billion deficit, and he said nobody believes you anymore. Dirksen committed to strengthening BC's economy and reducing red tape, he says, is hampering key industries. The U.S. Ambassador to Canada, Pete Hoekstra, says American officials are closely watching Canadian politicians for signs of election interference ahead of next month's U.S. midterms. During a recent interview on the Really Big Show podcast, Hoekstra said Industry Minister Melanie Joly has made comments about targeting retaliatory tariffs at politically sensitive states. Joly pushed back yesterday, saying Canada would never engage in electoral interference and would never accept interference done to us. She said she's been to the U.S. in recent months to drum up investment.
11: I've engaged with Democrats and Republicans. Fundamentally, what I've done in the U.S. is to attract investments. And I think I'll be able to have good news of investments by different American companies to Canada. And that's exactly what I'm doing. And that will continue to be my strategy in the U.S. and also around the world.
9: Hoekstra says if the U.S. determines that any actions by Canadians amount to election interference, the U.S. will respond. Tragedy in northwestern Pakistan, where the roof of a private school has collapsed today, killing at least 27 children and a teacher in Peshawar. More than three dozen others are injured. Rescuers are also trying to get to several more children trapped in the rubble. This is the Canadian Press. In sports, a light night in the NHL with just two games on the schedule. Alex Tuch scored twice to lead the Washington Capitals to a 5-4 win over the Montreal Canadiens. The Habs got two goals from Josh Anderson in the loss. The Dallas Stars beat Colorado 3-2 in a shootout. In playoff baseball action, Jake Bowers and Garrett Mitchell hit back-to-back home runs to regain the lead in the seventh inning, and the Milwaukee Brewers went on to beat the Los Angeles Dodgers 6-2. The Brewers take a commanding 3-0 lead now in the National League Championship Series. The loss pushes the two-time defending champion Dodgers to the brink of elimination. And in soccer, CF Montreal head coach Philippe Houllafraud says there is a feeling internally that some players have given up after the team's 3-0 loss to Atlanta United. Montreal is in the basement of MLS's Eastern Conference. The team also finished last year. From the Canadian Press, I'm Karen Ribeau.
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19: And now the forecast from the AM 800 Weather Center. Cloudy overnight and a low of 8 or 46 expected. Looking ahead to your Thursday, mainly cloudy with a 40% chance of showers late in the afternoon, high 18 or 64. Thursday evening, risk of a thunderstorm with periods of rain ending after midnight. Windy with the temperature rising to 20 or 68 by Friday morning. And for your Friday, showers around the region and a windy high 15 or 59.
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1: What is the single best planet to have in your astrology chart?
8: Some people would say Saturn, some astrologers, because that helps our soul grow and learn our lessons. I'm still like Jupiter. Jupiter, even though it can be excess, always protects, always brings blessings and opportunity. So to me, I love Jupiter.
1: What about Saturn?
8: Saturn is a very karmic planet. Saturn for our soul's growth is probably the best planet to have in alignment if you're looking at getting a lot of work done as a soul in the current incarnation. Saturn teaches us lessons. It makes us work for everything, and then it rewards us for a job well done. So wherever Saturn falls in your chart is where you want to pay close attention to, because that's one of the main reasons that you came over into this incarnation. So for instance, my Saturn is in the fourth house of my chart, which has to do with home and family. So I came over with family generational karma, lessons in that regard. And then if I work my Saturn in my chart and I understand it and I do the lessons that comes up throughout my lifetime, I have major rewards. And then I don't have to deal with that karma in the next lifetime. But Saturn will always reward you if you pass the tests.
1: Fantastic. Let's go to the calls. I'm going to give you the birth date first to get you a head start, okay?
8: Mm-hmm.
1: We're going to start with 12-11-49, December 11th, 1949. We're going to Richard in Kansas City, Missouri. Hello, Rich. How are you?
9: Yes, hello, George and Maria. My wife, Rachel, born 8-30-52, originally died in a Denver hospital having cancer. And she was planning on coming back to be with me here in Kansas City. And we were both going to go back to medical school and have some children. And my question is, I don't know what to do about the future, and I need help there. I'm having a difficult time.
8: Oh, I'm so sorry. I'm so sorry to hear this. Wow. You certainly have been dealt a big blow here. Wow. I do want to tell you that you do have some happiness ahead of you. Jupiter, that planet of good luck and abundance, is your ruling planet. You were born with that. But the last couple years have been very difficult for a lot of Sagittarians, such as yourself, Virgo, such as your wife, Gemini, and there was another sign, Pisces. So those three signs have had lots of challenges the last several years. This has since lifted. So things are going to start to get easier for you, a little bit better. I don't believe you're ever going to get past your wife's passing, but I do believe that you're going to be able to live with it and still find a tremendous amount of joy. So you're born with a Jupiter on your sun sign. As your ruling planet, I should say. So you're always going to end up landing on your feet. I think the way for you to grow is not to resist some of the changes that are going to happen in the next several years. Uranus is opposite your sign. It's going to bring you some new and wonderful people into your life. Don't block them out. The universe knows what it's doing. You're going to have some wonderful relationships that are going to come in, friendships, new acquaintances that are going to enhance your life. And it's almost feel like your lovely wife is sending people to be put in your path. So don't close the world out. There's a lot more out there for you and some great relationships ahead.
1: All right. Good luck, Richard. Hope everything works out for you. Yeah, he's been going through a real tragic situation, Maria. Thank you for that.
8: Yeah, the last 3 years have been very, very difficult for him, but he just needs to be open, and it's hard, you know, but he just needs to be open because Uranus is really going to bring in some really good people for him.
1: Do you do signs for pets?
8: Yes, I do. I always pick my pets before I bring a new pet into the family. I do the pet's chart. If we can talk to the breeder and we know the time of birth and the city born, but if not, if it's a rescue animal, I still try to figure out what the sign of the pet is. Absolutely.
1: All right. And before we take another call, we have a breaking story with Tom. Tom, what do you have for us?
10: Well, George, at least 27 students and one teacher were killed when the roof of a private Al-Kahar education center collapsed in the direct colony of Peshawar, Pakistan. Heavy rainfall caused an upper floor to cave in on top of a lower level classroom while students were still in session. At least 27 students, most under the age of 13, and one teacher died. At least 20 others were wounded and treated at Lady Reading Hospital in Peshawar. Emergency and rescue teams deployed to the scene to pull victims from the rubble.
1: It's horrible. Now, Maria, I ask you a tragic question. Astrologically speaking, had you been in that region, would you have seen something very strange?
8: Pluto is going retrograde. Pluto is going direct today. Anytime that Pluto is a planet of death and power struggles and transformation, and anytime that Pluto stations to go retrograde or direct, there's usually something is going to happen out of the blue. Sometimes it can be very positive. Sometimes, because Pluto rules death and tragedy can occur too. So this doesn't surprise me because of the aspect today. Wow. I don't know if I would have predicted that exact thing, but I've been telling people to watch out for today. Something is going to shift or change, and you want to be on, you know, you want to be on guard. You want to be very aware of your surroundings today. Anytime that Pluto or a Saturn or a big, you know, a planet like that makes a big shift. So yeah, what a tragedy. Not surprising astrologically though, something was bound to happen.
1: So you would have sensed that.
8: I would have, I not necessarily that experience, but I would have told people to be careful that there could be something happen. Yeah, there's days that I look at astrology and I'll say, be careful with your driving. Be careful over here. Stay out of large populated areas. There's different times I'll warn clients in my newsletter. And it's not going to affect everybody, obviously, but there's certain people just need to be aware that, you know, the planets are moving all the time. Sometimes things never happen to people. And sometimes if it triggers their chart, then if there's a planet aspect in their chart, it can trigger. Yeah. So have to be aware. Yeah.
1: Okay. Next up, let's go to 7/22/52, July 22, 1952. We're going to Wharton, West Virginia. Cindy's with us. Hi, Cindy.
11: Hi, George. Thank you for taking my call. I was just wondering if I was born during a retrograde, because I've always seemed to beat the odds.
8: Well, that is something I would actually have to do your chart for. Off the top of my head, I don't know, but I have something really good to tell you, so just bear with me. So if we would have to take your birth date, the time, and the city that you were born in and comprise a chart, and then we would see if Mercury was retrograde at the time of birth. You might, if it wasn't, you might have some other aspects in your chart that could, that are messing with your Mercury sign. But the one thing I want to tell you, not too many people have this aspect in their chart that I've met, probably about 15 over the course of my lifetime. You have the mark of the millionaire in your chart. Anybody that's born July 22nd is 29 degrees Cancer. And if you're 29 degrees Cancer, that is the mark of the millionaire. You have the potential in this lifetime to do very well, to build a business, to make money with real estate, to win money, to generate income through a lot of different ways. If you have not activated this yet, we had a transit this summer that just activated it. So within the next year, you could be profoundly lucky. You just need to do something proactive. But now that you know you were born with this, under this lucky vibe, this lucky star, if you will, do something to activate this, unless you're already a millionaire.
11: Well, I wish.
8: You have it in your chart. There was a gentleman that I read for his mother about 4 years ago, and he had the same birthday as you. And I said, he needs to get involved in some sort of real estate aspect when he's in his 20s and learn the ropes, because he has the mark of the millionaire. And so this summer she emailed me and she said that her son ended up getting some interviews with two real estate companies, and an older gentleman owned the company, wants to hire him and teach him the ropes. I said, there we go. You're going to have a millionaire in the family. So sometimes just knowing you can do something proactive. So whether it be an investment, whether you make a solid investment, whether you sell property, whatever it is, manifest it. You've got wonderful aspects because of your birthday.
11: Wonderful. Thank you so much.
8: You're welcome. And the first trillionaire, there are more self-made millionaires born under the sign of Cancer than any other sign. And, and our first trillionaire is also a Cancer, Elon Musk, June 28th.
1: That's all right. Wonderful. The next up, September 18, 1977, 9/18/77. We're going to Elisa. Welcome to the program in California, Paso Robles. Hi, Elisa.
12: Hi. Thank you for having me.
1: Sure thing. 9/18/77, Maria.
8: And Elisa, do you have a specific question or do you just want a general reading?
12: Just a general.
8: Okay. Last year, 2025, early 26, I think you found out who some of your true friends were. You might have had some relationship challenges, difficulties, or some wake-up calls. Your lesson the last 2 years was about boundaries, learning to say no and not feeling guilty about it. This year is going to be, what's left of this year is going to be pretty good, but I have some good news for you. Starting on July 26th of 2027 and lasting for a whole 12 months till the middle part of 28, you are in the luckiest year that you've been in over a decade. Jupiter, that planet we've been talking about earlier, is in the sign of Virgo, and you're a Virgo, or will be in the sign of Virgo. When Jupiter conjuncts your sun sign, which you usually get these transits about 7 or 8 times in your life, so this is going to be a big one. You will be lucky. Things are going to drop in your lap. There's going to be more blessings. And all the challenges that you went through the last couple years, especially because of situations and people that caused trouble for you beyond your control, you're going to benefit from. You're going to have good karma come back for you. Do something proactive. Think about where you want to be in a year, and then start to take some steps to get there, because the universe is going to be working with you.
12: Thank you. I already have. Thank you.
1: All right. Thanks, Elisa. I hope everything works out for you. This comes easy for you, Maria, doesn't it?
8: Yeah, and my radio background helps me be able to be more concise and try to get everything done in 30 seconds, you know, so we can move people through. But yeah, and you know, when you do something, you know, just like you, George, when you do something, it's just natural, you know, it just, you, if you have the knowledge, you feel confident in what you're doing, and it just flows. And I like to talk, you know, I like to communicate with people.
1: Next birthday is almost my birthday, 6-4-1958. East of the Rockies, Keith in Cleveland Heights, Ohio. Hi, Keith.
13: Hi, George and Maria. Thank you for taking my call. And yes, Maria, this is so interesting. I just wanted to get a general reading just to really, really hone in on what's going on, where I'm going, because at times I get a little bored because I am blind. I'm disabled. Mm-hmm. I do well, but I like to keep going.
8: Yep, that's a Gemini. So here's the thing. I have some exciting news to tell you. We have a planet called Uranus, however you want to say it, and it just moved into Gemini. It hasn't been there for like 84 years. Just moved into your sign the end of April. And it's going to be in your sign for 7 years. If you have felt like life is a little boring or a little bit stagnant, Uranus is going to shake things up. And because you're born in the early part of June rather than mid-June, a lot of things are going to happen in 27, 28, and 29 out of this 7-year cycle. And your whole life is going to change. And I'm going to say for the better. Anything that's stagnant that needs to change is going to. The thing with Uranus is you can't exactly predict what will happen, but you can predict there's going to be change. And it could be your perspective. It could be new friends. It could be new opportunities. So if you're feeling a little held back, because Geminis have had for the last 3 years a lot of frustrations. And I'm feeling like this is going to be an easier year for you. One of the best years out of this 7-year cycle is going to be the middle of 28 to 29. But no, life is not going to stay the same. There's new and exciting things coming up, eclectic new people coming into your life, new opportunities to teach and to learn and to grow. And may also, even though you say you're disabled, opportunities to travel too. So I'm looking at some really good things ahead for you.
1: All right. Thank you, Keith. Hope everything works out for you, buddy. Appreciate that. How many people do you normally do readings for in a month?
8: Well, you know, it depends. Usually January is my busiest time because everybody wants to know what their year ahead is going to look like. This month is also quite busy. Over the last weekend, I was at several events, Friday, Saturday, and Sunday, and I probably did in-person readings, probably about 24 in-person, half hours and hours. And then I also did some phone readings and some one-question readings. So probably about 40 to 50 over the weekend.
1: Do you ever get exhausted doing it?
8: Yes. And so what I do is after an event, like I take usually Monday and Tuesday to recover. And I like to travel. So a lot of times I'll overbook myself where I'll have, like I'm going, like I just finished an event. So we're going to Salem for a couple days and then we're coming back to do a big 4-day event in Saginaw, Michigan. So what'll happen is in between, I'll take my little trips. I love to go to New York City. I love Salem. Of course, I live in New Orleans, so that's always like a vacation. So I will balance it with my travels.
1: We have a couple minutes left. Let's do a quick one with Penny in Los Angeles. 12066, January 20, 1966. Penny in Los Angeles. Hi, Penny.
14: Hi. Hi, George. Hi, Maria. Is that your name?
8: Yes, thank you.
14: Yeah, hi. Thank you for letting me through. I guess the question is a general reading, but the last 5.5 years have just been awful. and it's like I'm stuck in a cement. Like nothing has gone right. And I'm wondering if that's from my chart and if there's anything good coming up.
8: Mm-hmm. Okay. Yes. So what's happening with you is you're going through a Pluto transit. Some people will never go through a Pluto conjunction to their sun sign in their lifetime. This is a transit that takes many years to go through, and literally your life is changing. Everything in your life feels like it's being broken down and rebuilt.

0: other people, and it brings in great relationships, whether it be friendships, romantic, neighbors, etc. But you are in one of the luckiest times, probably one of the luckiest in about 7 or 8 times in your life for very positive people to come in. And those people are going to enhance your life. But the Pluto transit, don't resist the changes as they come in. If there's a door blocked or closed, try something else. Don't try to push, because Pluto's going to win. Pluto wants you on a certain path, and you're supposed to kind of take the cues from the universe as to what direction you're supposed to go into. But tons of transformation.
1: 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And her book, one of them, is called The Soul's 40-Day Journey into the Afterlife. And we will be back in a moment right here on Coast to Coast AM.
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10: And now the forecast from the AM 800 Weather Center. Low 8 or 46 overnight under a cloudy sky. For your Thursday ahead, mainly cloudy with a 40% chance of showers late in the afternoon, high 18 or 64. Risk of a thunderstorm Thursday evening with periods of rain ending after midnight. Windy with the temperature rising to 20 or 68 by Friday morning. And showers expected for the region on Friday and a windy high 15 or 59 Fahrenheit.
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1: One of the world's best ufologists, Ryan Wood, joins us on our next program to talk about UFOs and crash retrievals. Looking forward to that. And then June Lundgren joins us to talk about demons and evil spirits on Coast to Coast. Beyond Belief, that's one of our television shows, and we invite you to go to that website to watch them.
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1: And welcome back to our final segment. George Norrie with you. Maria Shaw with us, the astrologer. Again, her website is linked up at coasttocoastam.com. And one of her books is The Soul's 40-Day Journey into the Afterlife. Do you have a favorite book, Maria?
10: You know, they're all like your kids, you know? Every time that you get a new book, you know?
1: You love them all.
10: I would probably say this one that we're promoting tonight is probably my favorite at the time because it's helped so many people. It's so many people. So I think this is my favorite one at this point.
1: If you don't have a great astrological reading, can you change it to make it better for you? Or what do you do? How do you adjust it?
10: Well, yes, you can change it. You can change anything that a psychic, an astrologer, anybody tells you. God gives you the power of free will. So if someone were to tell you, hey, you're going to get a car accident tomorrow, you know, if you go, you know, on to the right, you may decide, well, I'm not going to the right. I'm going to go to the left so I don't get in that car accident. So you can change anything anyone says, but knowledge is power. That's why people get readings, to be forewarned and of something that could be impending. So that way you can placate it, stop it, change it. And if you can't stop it, if it's a situation that you just can't control, you have to recognize it as maybe a soul lesson. And you have to start asking yourself, instead of, oh, why is this happening to me? You want to ask yourself, why is it happening for me? Because everything happens for a reason. And a lot of times the biggest challenges are for our soul's growth.
1: I'll always remember Scrooge in the Christmas Carol talking to one of the spirits, and I believe it was the spirit of the future. Are these things that will be or could be? And it was that you could change your future.
10: Absolutely. I believe that. Yes. Yes, I have done that many times. I've looked at my chart. It's hard to read for yourself, though. So sometimes I'll go to different people that I trust, but it's hard to read for yourself. But when I do see something, I can say, okay, I'm not going to do this today. I'm not going to do that. I'm going to take this. I'm going to hold back because timing is everything. And that's the beauty of astrology. It can give us times and periods when to hold back and when to do things. And I've been very successful with timing for myself.
1: Let's go to the phones. Here's the next birthday, 226-57. We're going to Catherine in Baton Rouge, Louisiana. Hello, Catherine.
12: Hello. Thank you for taking my call. And, George, I always appreciate your thoughtful questions to your guests. And I have a couple of critical issues coming up in my life. And so I wanted a general reading about this near future and future.
10: Okay. You have been through so much since about February of 23. There was a lot of stuff that started to unravel or unfold in your life. Now, this year and the early part of next year, you're at a crossroads. But the good thing is that this new year is going to be much easier than the last several. So the two or three issues that you have to deal with, you're going to be able to successfully navigate them and also through the help of other people. The good news is that in 27, you're drawing some of the most positive people to help you on the journey. Don't be afraid to take help. Don't feel guilty if you need help or ask somebody to help you or if somebody offers you to do something. You are not going to slide back. You're actually going to move past this tail end of this cycle, and next year is going to be really good for you. I see a lot of success for you. The other thing I want to tell you is you definitely need to use your intuition. Don't question things so much and don't procrastinate. Sometimes any decision is better than no decision at all, and I see you making the right choices.
1: Any follow-up there, Catherine?
12: Yeah, thank you. No, that is, that helps me a lot. Thank you so much. And I don't live far. So
10: I know you should come down to some of my classes. You're only an hour away. Yeah, make sure that you follow me.
1: All right, great. Thanks, Catherine. Another birthday, January 5th, 1961. 1561. We're going to Cornelius in Alexandria, Louisiana. Hello there, Corny.
13: Hey there, George and Kat. I mean, Marie. I'm sorry. Kat was just on there. And Marie, I hope you have audiobooks like Keith. We got a lot of blind callers and stuff, so I hope you have audiobooks for them because they really love you. Marie, and I want to thank Rich for getting through. George, Rich really needs us. And he has plenty of coast-to-coast friends, so she predicted that. He's got plenty of friends, Coasty. I'm glad Maya got through earlier. Now, my question for you, I believe that AI is the Antichrist intelligence. I see a lot of things bad with AI. I don't know if you knew this, George. They fired 3,000 people at Kroger, and they're replacing those people with AI. So I want to ask her, does she see AI as taking over all our jobs and stuff like that?
10: Okay. You know, I actually did a lecture on this last year in the Twin Cities and online. I am concerned. Pluto. Pluto went into Aquarius about a year and a half ago, almost 2 years. And when it did, it's ruled by Uranus. Aquarius rules the internet. It rules AI. We're going to see things escalate and accelerate very, very quickly, very quickly. Between now and 2042, while Pluto is in Aquarius, it's transforming all of our lives. So AI, the internet, everything is transforming. And it's going to move so quickly just within this next year or two that it's going to make your head spin. It will take some jobs away. It will enhance others. But it is a concern of mine. I feel like that it's a wild west. It's not being controlled or contained. And that is my concern. But I think there's going to be new perimeters put up, or has to be. Or yes, it could take over.
1: You think it could kill millions like they predict?
10: I don't think it's going to go that far. Could it? I think it has the potential, the possibility, but I don't think that it's going to go that far. I think there's going to be perimeters put up or laws, et cetera, but it is dangerous. And like I said, there's no really perimeters around it right now. And nobody really knows, but you know, what it can do. But I do believe it is a danger.
1: Next birthday is August 9, 1975. Jeremy in Jamestown, North Dakota. Welcome. Hi, Jeremy.
16: Hello, George and Maria. I have a suggestion for you. Never buy IKEA.
1: IKEA car you're talking about?
16: Yep.
1: Is that the one you got into your accident in?
16: Yep. I was traveling up an icy hill on December 2003, and the airbag and seatbelt did not work at all. I was in a coma for 2.5 months afterwards.
10: Oh, my goodness. Wow.
1: Now, what's your question for her, Jeremy?
16: My question is, does December 8th have any great significance for my life? Because I was 28 years old when it happened, and I'm now 51, and the doctor's best projections for me was that I was going to be a human vegetable the rest of my life, and then I had a truncated lifespan of only 32.
1: All right, what do you think of that, Maria?
10: Well, I'm feeling that there is a very lucky cycle ahead for him. He is ruled by the sun. and being a Leo. And this is going to be one of Leo's luckiest years that they've had in a long, long time. So I'm feeling, I don't know about December 8th per se, as far as his whole life, you know, is it significant for every single December 8th? We have to look in his chart, and going back to 2003, we'd have to see what the aspects were. They, you know, they change all the time, but I can tell you that this year is a period, this, when I say this year, between now and next July, this is a period of growth and prosperity and some happiness for you. So I think that, I would embrace the opportunities that come up, because you're going to feel more joy-filled this year and probably more balanced and peaceful too. But we're certainly glad that you're here. You were meant to be here. Because really, you probably should have passed on back then, but the universe decided you're here to stay for a purpose. So embrace that.
1: What do angels have to do with any of this? What do you think, Maria?
10: I think angels help save our friend's life there. You know, angels are energy. They're beams of what I call light and vibration. They're not necessarily the way that we see in the picture books and on TV, et cetera. They're more energy forms. And I think angels are positive energy that can help protect us and guide us and lead us. I have strong, very strong belief in angels.
1: Take a few more birthdays. Let's go to first time caller, Debbie in Monroe, New Jersey, 7-11-55, 7-11-55. Hi, Debbie.
17: Good morning.
1: Good to have you with us.
17: Thank you so much for taking my call.
1: Do you have a question or just want a quick reading?
17: Yes, a quick reading, please. I'd appreciate it very much.
1: Fire away, okay. Maria.
10: All right. I have good news for you, Debbie. Jupiter, the planet of good luck that we've been talking about throughout the morning, is in your solar chart in the house of money. So within the next 10 months, you should see a boost in your income, savings, paying down or off debt, getting deals and sales on things and bargains. And as a fellow Cancer like yourself, I always look to try to save some money in quality over quantity, but I like to get a good deal. So I think this is going to be a very lucrative year for you. Think of ways that you can attract money or manifest it. Anything that you can do to draw money to you, even just buy a little lottery ticket or something too. But I think you're going to be fortunate in the next 10 months.
17: Oh, thank you so much. I appreciate it.
10: And then thank you.
1: Good luck, Debbie. Hope everything works out for you. Next up, let's go to 51856. 51856, Roland in Bethlehem, Pennsylvania. Hi, Roland.
18: Hello.
1: Would you have a question or just a reading?
18: Just a reading.
1: There you go, okay. Maria.
10: Thank you, Roland. So you're in a numerology cycle. We all run in 9-year cycles as far as our numerology. The cycles go birthday to birthday. You're in a number 6 year till your next birthday. This is a year that you are trying to find peace and harmony and balance. You're also not going to want to put up with any BS from anybody. So I feel like this is a year that you can get healthier and happier. Financially, you could attract new money to you from different sources. I think your health is going to improve. You have been on a crazy train since 2018 till this April. Life is going to become a lot more stable this year and in coming years. So you can exhale, because whatever's happened to you for the last 6-8 years, it's done. You can relax now and enjoy life.
1: All right. Good luck, Roland. Hope everything works out for you. I think we have time for one more quick reading. Let's go to 121688, Colorado Springs, Colorado, 121988, rather. Chelsea's with us. Hi, Chelsea.
19: Hi, guys. So I have, it's actually in relation to that other guy who said AI is the Antichrist. I actually have built something that's like the opposite of what's out there right now. I wanted to get it patented. I'm very afraid because it's like, probably something you could get assassinated for. I've got it verified, validated, everything. It's not fake. I'm just really afraid to do it. I'm wondering if it's something I should follow through with.
1: Is it something computer generated?
19: It's an AI, but it's deterministic, so it's nothing like what they have out right now.
1: All right, Maria, should you run with it?
10: She needs to make sure that she gets the experts on her team. This is a year right now. She's in a very good year to network with the right people. because Jupiter's in her solar ninth house, and that means networking with people in positions of power. So get advice from people that are in positions of power that can help you and the higher ups. I'm not saying to broadcast all over what you're doing, but meet with the right people because they're going to direct you and guide you. I think you should look into it, and I think you should further it, but I think you need to have the support from higher ups. That's what you should be doing between now and next spring. And then after that, you can work on a way, and they can help you maybe release it or work on it.
1: So you're basically telling her to go for it, though, right?
10: Go for it, but get the advice of experts, because where she stands to gain the most for the next 6 to 8 months is with people in positions of power and experts in this field.
1: How do we look overall for the next rest of the year as a society with this war in Iran and everything else?
10: There's going to continue to be more chaos. We have, you know, Uranus and Gemini. We have so many planets changing signs, and we have like 5 planets going retrograde too, but the 2 that are right now are creating a little bit of havoc. But I think between now and the end of the year, most of the people are asking for balance and peace. We're all looking for a sense of peace. So we have to go from within first. So whatever that means to you, whatever you can create peace, however you can create peace in your life, find that. And if you can do that, then this holiday season is going to be wonderful.
1: Are we going to have good tidings, Maria?
10: I believe so. Good tidings to all.
1: And to all a good night. Thanks, Maria.
10: Keep you in touch. All right. Thanks again.
1: Have yourself a nice Halloween, all right? Maria Shaw, her website is her name. And the book we've been talking about tonight is called The Soul's 40-Day Journey into the Afterlife. For Dan Galante, Tom Danheiser, Sue Trikas, Lex Lonehood, Sean Latasseur, Alec Fernandez, Tim Banal, Mary Berry, George Knapp, Richard Serrett, I'm George Norrie, somewhere out there on Coast to Coast AM. We'll see you on our next edition. Until then, be safe, everyone.

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6: . 13 degrees in Windsor, Essex, a mainly cloudy day with possible showers developing later, a high of 18, 64 Fahrenheit. I'm Paul McDonald, AM 800 News. Coming up, a person of interest sought in suspicious fire and wrong-way drivers heading to the Gordy. But first, a 63-year-old man is facing charges in connection with a series of indecent acts and a sexual assault in a park in Forest Glade. Police were called Tuesday afternoon for a report of a man making sexual gestures toward a grade school in the 9400 block of Esplanade Drive. By the time officers arrived, the suspect had left the area and could not be found. Police received a report about 3 hours later that the man had returned to the park and exposed himself to a mother and her 2-year-old child. Police say he was quickly apprehended by officers and identified as the suspect wanted for a sexual assault in the park last Friday. Charges include 2 counts of committing an indecent act in a public place and exposing sexual organs to a person under the age of 16. Windsor police have released a video as part of their investigation of a suspicious fire on Thanksgiving morning. A 2-story building containing commercial and residential units in the 1200 block of Ottawa Street near Hall Avenue went up in flames around 7:30 a.m. Damage has been pegged at $1 million. Police say the investigators found a gas can inside the building, and surveillance video shows a person of interest running from behind the building around 5 a.m. The video is posted at am800cklw.com. 2 Leamington men have been arrested following a search by police in Lakeshore. OPP say officers attempted to stop a vehicle near County Road 42 and Lakeshore Road 113 yesterday morning around 10:30. Provincial police say the vehicle did not stop, but officers found it on Lakeshore Road 113 where 2 men ran into a field. A 32-year-old man was located and arrested while police conducted a search with the OPP's emergency response team and K-9 unit and eventually arrested a 35-year-old man. No word yet on charges. The highway to the new Gordie Howe International Bridge is causing confusion for some drivers. OPP say there have been 64 occurrences involving wrong-way drivers on the 401 since the new span opened in July. Constable Stephanie Karen says drivers also need to pay attention to the signs and changes to the speed limit.
7: It drops to 80 at exit 5 there in the westbound, and then it drops again to 50 at exit 1 at Ojibwe. So, you know, just got to make people aware of that, right?
6: Drivers who are not heading to the U.S. need to get off the highway at Ojibwe Parkway, exit 1. If you happen to miss it, OPP say continue toward the toll booths where Bridging North America officers will direct them out through Gate 72 before reaching the bridge or customs, and never attempt a U-turn or go in reverse on the highway. AMA Hedberg News Time is 5:03, a cloudy day ahead with possible showers later, a high of 18. Six of the candidates running for mayor in Windsor will square off in a debate today. The event is being hosted by the Windsor Essex County Association of Realtors and the Windsor Essex Home Builders Association.
7: The debate's going to focus on housing, development, economic growth, and the future of Windsor, and we'll be sharing some clips on social media.
6: WECAR President Alyssa Ishmael says the candidates taking part include Drew Dilkins, Fred Francis, Kat Pasquatch, and Patrick Sutherland. The debate is being held at the Augustus Ballroom at Caesars Windsor starting at 10 a.m., but is not open to the public. Alberta Premier Danielle Smith has voted in her province's separation referendum to stay in Canada while also seeking greater provincial autonomy. Smith wants voters to back 9 proposals on immigration and constitutional reform. The hotly contested 10th question asks whether Alberta should remain in Canada or pursue a second binding vote on separation. Elections Alberta says nearly 175,000 people voted on the first day of advanced polling, and almost two-thirds of 658,000 requested special ballots have been returned. And the Spitfires look to end a 2-game winless skid when they host the Sudbury Wolves tonight. Windsor is last in the OHL West Division with a mark of 3-4-1-1, while the Wolves lead the Central Division and have not lost in regulation in 7 games this season. AMA Hedberg's coverage with Steve Bell and Manny Pava begins with a pregame show at 6:50. AMA Hedberg News Time is 5:05. The forecast is next.
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6: The latest forecast now from the AM 800 Weather Center. Mainly cloudy, a 40% chance of showers late this afternoon, a high of 18. Periods of rain ending after midnight tonight, then cloudy. 40% chance of showers, risk of a thunderstorm, with the temperature rising to 20 by morning. Cloudy with a 60% chance of showers tomorrow, risk of a thunderstorm with gusty west wind, the temperature falling to 10 by the afternoon. We're at 12 Celsius right now, that's 54 Fahrenheit. 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
12: It's an ongoing issue here in downtown Windsor. It's an ongoing issue in all urban downtowns. It is the addiction issue, and is something that all major cities are trying to solve. Now, the College of Physicians and Surgeons of Ontario, they have voted now to overhaul how doctors prescribe safer supply medications. Under new rules, safer supply can now only be prescribed alongside opioid angst therapy such as methadone. Patients will no longer be allowed to take those pills home. Instead, doses must be taken directly in front of a healthcare professional. And the regulator says the move is aimed squarely at stopping prescription opioids from being diverted into the black market, onto the streets. But critics and frontline advocates warn that eliminating take-home doses could create really massive barriers for people who work at home, live in rural areas, or aren't yet stabilized and on treatment. So joining us now to break this down and, you know, what it all means, and maybe is this the game changer that we need, is Dr. Tariq El-Sayegh, who is joining us this morning. He is just right down the street in downtown Windsor, addiction medicine physician, joining us this morning. Good morning.
13: Good morning. Thank you so much for having me.
12: So what do you think of this announcement coming?
13: This is much, much welcome, I think, definitely by the addiction providers who practice evidence-based medicine. Safe supply has its benefits, but like I've said in the past, has caused tremendous issues to vulnerable populations.
12: Right. So you see it every day, right? I mean, doing your job.
13: Absolutely. The concept of giving a medication-assisted treatment that is safely dispensed is just as critical as it being accessible.
12: Right. So doing these drugs and these treatments in front of a healthcare provider, a lot of the people are saying, okay, there's barriers for people who work or live in rural areas, aren't stabilized maybe as of yet. What is your reaction to some of the critics of this?
13: These are legitimate concerns, and we have these concerns across the board. But there's actually many medications. One that comes to mind is long-acting buprenorphine, which is a once-a-month injection. So for individuals that live rurally, this would actually be a much better option than having to attend to a pharmacy on a daily basis.
12: Okay, so one of the big changes is, you know, the ending of the take-home prescriptions, requiring patients to do this under direct supervision. So how would that work? Like, how often are you getting doses of this kind of medicine? Could some of it be daily, that people are going to have to go to a pharmacy or a clinic to get their doses?
13: So currently, even that's standard practice, is when there is the stabilization period for patients on opiate agonist therapy, they must attend to the pharmacy on a daily basis. Same should be the case for safe supply medications. What is changing is, instead of me allowing to be given a large amount of quantity of meds, I have to use it within the pharmacy hours.
12: Okay. So now, some people have said this could be like a huge, huge game changer in getting, you know, controlling the black market, getting these drugs off the streets, and, you know, people selling fentanyl for money on the streets. Do you think this? I mean, I think whenever you talk about somebody having the means to make money, they're going to find ways. But is this going to be help, though, at least bring it down?
13: Absolutely. Across the board, we've seen it. The safe supply has just been a huge diversion source for these medications, and it has put medications in the hands of youth, vulnerable individuals that never even had opiates as a problem. I'm seeing it throughout my practice and in other clinical settings that I work at. Reducing the access to these meds is safer for the community, and as long as we pair it with that comprehensive wraparound model, that's when we're going to get good treatment results.
12: Interesting. All right. Dr. Tariq El-Sayegh is with us. He is an addiction medicine physician here in Windsor, and this change is, do you know when this is going to be put into place? Is it right away, or do we have to wait a little bit?
13: So initially, recommendations were implemented in June, but even that was not comprehensive enough. So what is coming out now is that there's going to be further stratification or more concrete sort of guidelines. Unfortunately, in medicine, things move a little bit slow, and things have to move through a bit of a chain of approvals. But I would assume that the downstream effects will start to take place pretty quickly, as doctors will try to set themselves up in a position to be with the guidelines.
12: Right. How do we know it's working? So over the next 6 months, or whenever this gets implemented, after 6 months after that, 12 months after that, what are some of the things that you will look for to say, okay, yeah, this system is working?
13: So that's just like any study. What is the outcome? What are we trying to look for within the comparison model? So what is our finish line here? Is that reduction of diversion? That would be a study in itself. Are we looking for lesser fentanyl usage? That's hard to kind of grade from just this change. This is a more of a safety cautious approach that is going to be more beneficial to our community. So
12: what else do we need? You know, because this is one thing, won't be any solution totally for what we're dealing with here.
13: Wonderful question. And I'm sure everyone is, you know, hearing it in the media, involuntary treatment, et cetera, et cetera. I have patients that are looking for treatment today, and they are willing. And the problem is, we just don't have enough accessible sources for patients that are willing to seek treatment. So I think ultimately, the more resources, the lesser the barriers, guarantee, you know, and providing more supports for patients in need, this will garnish the the outcomes that we look for.
12: The mayor saying yesterday in his campaign release the Strengthen the Core 2.0 plan, which is kind of an expanded plan to revitalize downtown Windsor, which includes support services, upgrades to the city homelessness and housing help hub. H4 is what we hear about, downtown mission, positive pathways, which is off Pulitzer, and maybe the village at the barn, and securing senior level government backing for that. Does it take all these different places that people can go? Like you were saying, like there's got to be places where some people can go to get help.
13: Absolutely. That's just the absolute bare minimum that, you know, you see it in Scandinavian countries, how successful they are with dealing with substance use and those sort of issues related to it, is that you need to have a comprehensive wraparound program. You can't have successful end users if there's no stable housing that they can return to, or aftercare programs that they can achieve without having to have private insurance.
12: So, what do they do there? Like what's kind of the formula? Very quickly, I'm sure it's very complicated, but in the few minutes we have left, what is the pattern they have there
13: with like
12: in the Scandinavian countries? So you said that works.
13: Even if we just look at their system of how they deal with incarcerated individuals, it's a staggered approach returning them back to society. So you don't just take an incarcerated individual who is at the highest risk of overdose just due to the sheer the lack of tolerance, for instance, right? Like, and you put him into society and you hope that he's going to be successful without housing. In Scandinavian countries, you are moved up in a staggered fashion from reduced intensity of supervision and then almost allowed to reintegrate back into society.
12: Right.
13: Successfully. We're setting them up for success in countries like that. Here, we're out you go and kind of hope it all works out.
12: Yeah, and a lot of times you end up back where
13: it all started
12: yes, right?
13: Absolutely.
12: Well, listen, thanks for coming in. I didn't realize the interesting background on Dr. Tariq, that you are from Mississauga. You went to school in Ireland to become a doctor. And then how did you end up in Windsor?
13: Just by chance. And it's a city that I fell in love with. I came here for residency and just gravitated towards the people, the community, and this is home.
12: Awesome. Well, we're glad you're home here.
13: Thank you.
12: And we're glad we have you in the community to help us with this very difficult issue.
13: Appreciate it.
12: That is Dr. Tariq El-Sayegh, who is joining us. He is someone that is important when it comes to battling this addiction problem that we have here in downtown Windsor in particular. He's an addiction medicine physician, and we thank him for his time this morning.
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6: The latest forecast now from the AM 800 Weather Center, mainly cloudy, a 40% chance of showers late this afternoon, a high of 18. Periods of rain ending after midnight tonight, then cloudy 40% chance of showers, risk of a thunderstorm, with the temperature rising to 20 by morning. Cloudy with a 60% chance of showers tomorrow, risk of a thunderstorm with gusty west wind, the temperature falling to 10 by the afternoon. We're at 12.
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3: Where we bring you the stories, conversations, and interviews that matter.
17: While we were just kicking off the show, right at 10 o'clock, at the exact same time, in the Capitol Theater lobby, there was a big announcement being unveiled. The Rotary Club of Canada South, Windsor Symphony Orchestra, Windsor Public Library, and the City of Windsor teamed up to announce something. Now, I don't want to steal the thunder of what was announced, but we do welcome on the Manager of Education and Outreach for the Windsor Symphony Orchestra, Rebecca Ng. Rebecca, good morning.
18: Good morning to you. So Thank you for having me.
17: Absolutely. And can you tell us what the big announcement was this morning at 10 a.m.?
18: The big announcement is that we at the Windsor Symphony Orchestra, the Rotary Club of Canada South, the City of Windsor, and the Windsor Public Library have come together to establish a program that we are calling the Robert Franz Play It Forward Instrument Lending Library. So people will be able to, at the end of our process here, they'll be able to take out a musical instrument the same way they take out a book from the library. It will be delivered to their closest branch. And we are hoping that this project helps to put instruments in the hands of people who might not otherwise have had them.
17: That is amazing. Now, to bring our audience up to speed, if they're not familiar, Robert Franz was the former music director, unfortunately passed away last year. You guys are in the midst of a search for a new music director. There's four candidates we've given away tickets to this season, and they each four are going to have two separate orchestras to try to audition, as it were. How long have you been with the symphony?
18: I've been with the symphony for 8 years now. I worked very closely with Robert and enjoyed every minute of it. You know, I miss his voice every day, although somebody as strong as Robert, you hear his voice in your head whenever we're talking about things or making decisions. We always remember what Robert would say. So he's certainly left his mark not only on our institution, but also on this community. And we were so just thrilled when the Rotary Club of Canada South came forward and said we'd really like to name this in honor of Robert. It was just a beautiful tribute.
17: That truly is the measure of someone's impact, when their voice can become your thoughts.
18: Yes, yes.
17: What was your favorite memory?
18: Love this program.
17: What was your favorite memory of Robert?
18: Oh, gosh, so many. You know, Robert's enthusiasm is really hard to beat. He's very inspiring in that way. He and I used to do some, we called them maestro visits. We would go to high schools early in the morning at 7 a.m. And I would pick him up because I like to go together. So I'd be at his house at, you know, 6:45, and he'd hop in the car, "Good morning." And I'd be like, "Yes, you're the only person who says it like that this early." Except for maybe radio people. But
17: That's because we wake up very, very early and we drink a pot of coffee before we even crack a microphone.
18: But he was just such a joy to be around, and he was infectious in that way. And his love of music became everyone's love of music. And that's the sign of a great music director. And also, you know, the sign of a great community member whose legacy continues on without him in our community.
17: Who do you see as users of this free library, the Pay It Forward Instrument Library? Like, who's the ultimate customer?
18: So my initial thought, because I work with our Windsor Symphony Community Orchestra, and we get a lot of students who go to the University of Windsor, for example, and they, you know, are getting settled here, they're coming from another community, and they are looking for ways to become part of their new community. And they'll be like, you know, they'll call me. I played trombone in high school, and I'd love to come and play with the community orchestra, but I don't have an instrument. I think, you know, when I was first, we were talking about this idea, I was like, I think this would be great for them. But then so many other people have said, you know, my son changes his mind every week about what he wants to try, and I don't want to go to the trouble of you know, doing a 1-year rental contract for an instrument he, you know, is going to change his mind in a couple weeks after, you know, a lesson or two. This is great for them. I also have had some professional musicians say to me, you know, oh gosh, I've always wanted to try a different instrument. You know, I've always wanted to try the violin, but I play the horn. And so they were excited to try it. So I think there's a place for everybody in this. You know, the fact that you can take it out with very little investment money-wise, sometimes you have to, we have to buy a reed, like for a clarinet, you'd need to buy a reed. But those are available, you know, at Long & McQuaid. They're wonderfully helpful and not expensive. So, for minimal cost, I think people can have a lot of fun with this program and try out whatever they want. And whatever we are, you know, whatever is donated to us will go into this circulation. So we're just thrilled. I think this will be a really fun way to, it's been a delight to work with the Rotary Club of Canada South and the Lending Library, through the Windsor Public Library. It's been wonderful to work with them. What a treat. You know, you just call them and said, I have this wacky idea for this instrument, Lending Library. What do you think? And they were like, oh yeah, we'll do that. And I thought, oh, I was expecting them to say, yeah, we'll show you how to do that, you know, because we're the experts in lending. But no, they were right on board. And you can't ask for better than that as a community. And I think it's something that Windsor really does well is partner together.
17: So you truly did a, if you build it, they will come model of a library.
18: Yeah. Yes, absolutely. So we're building. We hope people come.
17: Is there anywhere else that you guys have looked to try to, you know, to do this or to build this? Is it offered in different places that you thought, oh, that's a great idea, and then just sort of stole that idea?
18: Well, so the Rotary Club of Canada South had some experience in Michigan with a lending library through there. I don't believe it was done through their public library system, but maybe it was, and I've got that wrong. But there was sort of a nugget of an idea. I had seen a documentary on the library in Helsinki in Finland, where they had, as a gift to their community, the 100-year birthday, they had created this incredible library. And there were all these fun things in it. And I was really taken with it. And I just, when this came up, and I was like, oh, we could do something like that here. That would be amazing. You know, they can rent a rug cleaner and things like that. And so I thought that was so cool. Things you would only use once or twice and as available at the library, who knew? So when they were so enthusiastic about this, I thought it's just, you know, icing on the cake.
17: We have a saying in my business in radio that it's not stealing if it's out of market. So if you're taking it from a radio station down the street, then it's stealing. But if you take it from anywhere else, then no, it's not. So you can use creative license as you want to.
18: I will adopt that logic.
17: You should. You mentioned the trombone. If you got a couple seconds here, a funny trombone story. So
18: tell it.
17: My brother-in-law grew up in just outside Grand Rapids. Okay, so he's in grade 7. He's my age now. He is my age now. He's always been my age, but now he's my age as we are now. Gotcha, he's in grade 7. And one of the electives that they had back there was to join the band. So he decided he wanted to join the band and pick up the trombone. Now, for those that don't know, the trombone is the one with the big slide.
18: Right.
17: Now, he went through an entire join the band. So he decided he wanted to join the band and pick up the trombone. Now, for those that don't know, the trombone is the one with the big slide.
18: Right.
17: Now, he went through an entire

0: and with my own children now, I took ballet. So, you know, the arts have been always a sort of formative part of my life with my family, both growing up and with my own children now. So, you know, we encourage people to always have an instrument in their hands. They don't have to be perfect at it. It's really good for you to have something to keep your brain and fingers busy. As lots of retired folks come, you know, they'll pick up a new instrument and then come and play in our community orchestra because they liked the togetherness of playing with people. There's just so many places to gather. Music really does bring people together.
1: Just one last question for you here, Rebecca. Mm-hmm. I had someone text in here. Will the county, local branches in the county, accept any donated instruments, or can you do you just have to bring them to the Windsor Library branches?
0: So it would be, no, that to accept the donated instruments would come to us because we have to look them over first.
1: Okay, so it's got to go to the symphony first.
0: Or the instrument drive with the Rotary Club.
1: Well, there we
0: and
1: go.
0: And there will be one out closer to the county, I think kind of on the outskirts of Windsor, so that might be a good fit for that person.
1: Well, we appreciate your time this morning. Congratulations on the big announcement, and thank you for joining the Kyle Horner Show.
0: It's been a joy. Thank you so much.
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5: Twelve degrees in Windsor, Essex, mainly cloudy with possible showers later. A high today of 18, 64 Fahrenheit. I'm Paul McDonald, AM 800 News. Coming up, a suspect arrested for a series of indecent acts in a Forest Glade park and confusion on the 401 heading to the Gordy. But first, police are working to identify a person of interest following a million-dollar fire in Windsor. The fire in a two-story building housing commercial and residential units in the 1200 block of Ottawa Street near Hall Avenue started shortly before 7:30 on Thanksgiving morning. Police say a gas can was found by investigators inside the building, and surveillance video captured a person running from behind the building and heading north on Hall Avenue around 5 a.m. The video can be seen at am800cklw.com. The person, described as having a thin to medium build, wearing a dark hoodie, black pants, large work boots, and light-colored gloves. Windsor police have arrested a 63-year-old man following several indecent acts and a sexual assault in a park in Forest Glade. Police were called Tuesday afternoon about a man making sexual gestures towards a grade school in the 9400 block of Esplanade Drive. Police say he was gone by the time officers arrived, but 3 hours later, police were told the same man had returned to a park near the school and exposed himself to a mother and her two-year-old child. Police say officers quickly located the suspect and took him into custody. Investigators say he's the same man wanted for a sexual assault in the park last Friday. Charges include two counts of committing an indecent act in a public place and exposing sexual organs to a person under the age of 16. No word on charges after OPP arrested two men following a search in Lakeshore. It happened in the area of County Road 42 and Lakeshore Road 113 yesterday morning just before 10:30. Provincial police say officers attempted to pull over a vehicle when it failed to stop. Officers located the vehicle on Lakeshore Road 113, where the men ran into a field. A 32-year-old Leamington man was arrested while the other was apprehended after a search by the OPP's emergency response team and the K-9 unit. Essex County OPP are urging drivers to pay closer attention to signs and speed limits when approaching the Gordie Howe International Bridge. Provincial police say there have been 64 occurrences involving wrong-way drivers on the 401 since the span opened in July. Constable Stephanie Karen says some appear to panic after passing the final exit before the bridge.
6: I think the big fear for most people is, you know, if they've missed the exit, they've gone too far, and they're not going to be able to turn around. So like the post says, don't worry, you can go ahead and go through, and they'll give you an opportunity to turn around. So all's not lost if you happen to miss the exit.
5: Drivers who do not want to cross into the U.S. should get off the 401 at the Ojibwe Parkway Exit 1. OPP have received calls about vehicles going the wrong way on the highway after drivers realize they've missed the final exit.

0: AM 800 News Time is 5:33. Possible showers later this afternoon. A high today of 18. Six of the 11 candidates running for mayor in Windsor will take part in a debate later this morning. The event is being hosted by the Windsor-Essex County Association of Realtors and the Windsor-Essex Home Builders Association. WECAR President Alyssa Ishmael says the debate will focus on housing, affordability, and jobs.
1: Great way to hear from all the candidates and their ideas. Obviously, you know, we want to just continue to advocate for policies that are going to help more Windsor-Essex families afford a home.
0: Among the candidates who are scheduled to attend include Drew Dilkins, Fred Francis, Kat Pasquatch, and Patrick Sutherland. The event is being held at Caesars Windsor, but is not open to the public. The federal government says it plans to extend funding to provinces and territories for mental health, addictions, and home care by 1 year.
2: Health Minister Marjorie Michels said in a social media post last night that the announced extension represents $1.2 billion in funding. Her post came as all provincial and territorial health ministers gather in Winnipeg for a meeting today before they will be joined by Michelle on Friday. They had expressed worry in recent weeks about profound and negative effects on patients and healthcare jobs if federal funding agreements aren't renewed in this fall's budget. They'd also raised concerns about the future of the Canada Health Transfer. Karen Rebo, the Canadian Press.
0: And the Spitfires are back in action tonight at home against Sudbury. Windsor is coming off back-to-back losses to Oshawa and Saginaw at the WFCU Centre. The Wolves have won 6 of 7 games to open the season and currently lead the OHL Central Division. AM 800's coverage with Steve Bell and Mandy Pava begins with the pregame show at 6:50. AM 800 News Time is 5:35. 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
0: From the AM 800 Weather Center, here's the latest forecast. Mainly cloudy for today. A 40% chance of showers late this afternoon with a high of 18. Periods of rain ending after midnight, then cloudy with a 40% chance of showers. Risk of a thunderstorm with gusty southeast wind and the temperature rising to 20 by morning. Cloudy with a 60% chance of showers tomorrow. Risk of a thunderstorm in the morning. West winds to 50 kilometers per hour with the temperature falling to 10 by the afternoon. Right now we're sitting at 12 Celsius, that's 54 Fahrenheit. 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
5: The top stories, conversations, and interviews you might have missed.
6: One of the stories that has come up over the last couple of years is the way we are maintaining our parks here in the city of Windsor. 22 parks back in 2025 were being naturalized instead. So they decided, you know what, we're going to go to a naturalization plan for our city parks. That resulted in a savings of almost $500,000. So the city had moved not to cut the grass in 22 parks, letting them naturalize in some areas. James Chaka, who was the head executive director of Parks and Rec at the time, said to CTV Windsor that the city is going through a trial and error process. Then there are different ways of naturalizing them, and they're going to be cutting along fence lines to ensure access to the parks through naturalized areas. So this has been going on now for about a year, and this question was posed to the mayor as he's in campaign mode, and he did a video taking questions from potential supporters or voters, I guess, eligible voters in this area, and here's how it sounded.
7: Kyle Hammacher, stop naturalizing city parks. They look terrible. Cut the grass and make the whole area usable and enjoyable. Kyle, I hear you. And City Council unanimously accepted a naturalization program put forward by administration at budget in 2026. And what's happened since then? We're hearing from residents in many of these neighborhoods in the parks that they don't like the look of the naturalization. We will reverse this.
6: Okay, so that's what the mayor, that's what he's there standing on. Beth Ann Prince, who was running for the Ward 7 seat, posted yesterday as well, naturalization should never mean neglect. Heard residents across Ward 7 frustrated by the overgrown stormwater ponds, waterways, green spaces that no longer reflect the neighborhoods they live in and pay taxes to support. Where are you on this? Now that we're like over, you know, about a year, I guess, plus of the naturalizations at these 22 city parks, are you good with it? Or are you with a lot of people that are saying, no, let's get back to taking care of these parks and you know, maintaining them like they used to be? 519-792-2559. 519-792-2559. I am, if I was a resident of the city of Windsor and if somebody works in the city of Windsor and goes to some of our city parks, I'm all about manicured. Let's do it up. Cut the grass, trim the bushes. Let's make it look nice. You know, a lot of people go there because maybe they don't have a yard. You know, they don't have their own yard. And they want to go to a place that is kind of a nice outdoor setting. And I just feel like when things are naturalized, it means more bugs. I know it probably doesn't, but I just feel like there's more bugs in the air or something when the grass isn't cut, right? Like, you know, because who knows what's growing in there? 519-792-2559. Or maybe you're like, you know, we don't have to be running these lawnmowers. And let's save about $500,000 a year for the taxpayers. 519-792-2559. Rosanna, good morning.
8: Hey, Mike. That is great to hear that the naturalization will be reversed. I can try and understand that it brought out some, you know, different natural flowers and all that, but it's not really the place. Kids want to play. People want to have picnics. And we do need all that room. For example, in Ward 7, there's Seneca Park. It's beautiful. But with all the grass not being cut and the soccer kids come closer to us, you know, I got small nephews. They're not really able to run away when, you know, the big kids are playing.
6: Okay. All right.
8: So I just want to say, Mike, yeah, thank you for bringing this on because for only $500,000, I don't really see the need to save that money. Like I said, I was trying to understand, okay, the bees, the pollinization, but that could be elsewhere because then you have Geniac Park where more than half the park was, it was up to my waist. This grass, and I'm 5'3", so you can imagine that.
6: Almost lost you, Rosanna. Yes, thanks for the call. I'm all for being maintained. I just think it looks much nicer. And as far as like some of the natural flowers and stuff like that, you can kind of, you know, cater off areas where you can have some naturalization as far as flowers or shrubbery or whatever it is. But I think to me, the big things are like the lawns and some of the landscaped areas that are around maybe some of the playground equipment or whatever. I mean, you could put like some kind of naturalized landscaping and have some native flowers and things like that. It's just the overall look of the parks. I want everything to look like Jackson Park. You know, let's cut the grass, let's maintain it, let's have it look good. And be prideful of your neighborhood park. Let's go to Madeline up next. Good morning, Madeline. Are you?
9: Good morning, Mikey. Memorial Park is a beautiful park. Raised here all my life.
6: Yes.
9: 75 years.
6: And you like the naturalization.
9: Yes, I like natural stuff. And I think sometimes it's a waste of money for parks. If you don't take care of them, put it on something else.
6: Okay, so you're saying, Madeline, take that $465,000 and let's spend it on something else. So that's like $22,000 a park, you know, on average, if you average it out. Some parks are bigger than the others. But it's part of your neighborhood, right? It's part of the enjoyment you get as somebody that lives in the city that we should take pride in our parks. I think they should be maintained. For $500,000 for 22 parks, I think that's a small price to pay to give somebody a great public space where they can go outside and enjoy the outdoors. 519-792-2559. Teresa, natural or let's maintain these parks?
10: I think we need to maintain them, especially for health reasons. You're supposed to stay on the path when you go to Point Pelee, wear long pants, light clothing, tuck your pants into your socks, blah, blah, blah, all of this to avoid ticks and things like that. So when we're doing this in the city and there's children playing, and other people was walking and trying to maneuver around these areas, it not only does it look terrible, but it isn't a healthy thing. And you can always pollinate, like Mike was saying. There's plenty of pollinators around. You can make beautiful gardens and have bees and other insects and wildlife or whatever, but not in the city. Are there's nobody that's going to be looking for ticks when they go down to a park and take their children home.
6: Teresa, laying the smack. And she says, yeah, naturalization looks bad. We're talking this half hour about naturalizations of our parks. It's been going on for over a year now. And Drew Dilkins answering a question from a voter saying, we are going to return to maintaining our city parks. No more naturalizations. Beth Ann Prince, Ward 7 candidate, saying the same thing. What you say? 519-792-2559. Good morning, Sharon. What do you think?
11: Good morning, Mike. I think that was a stupid idea. I'm a city worker, not a parks department worker, but people from out of town would tell us, compliment us on our parks. Our parks are one of the most beautiful things that we have in the city, and they go and ruin it, I think, to save labor costs. You know, that's the way I feel about it.
6: Yeah, well,
11: I think
6: it is a big savings.
11: Oh, yeah, I know, and that's probably what it was all about. You know, that's dumb.
6: Okay.
11: We don't want the weeds, the bugs, the rats, and the ticks. We don't want all that.
6: Yeah, no, I agree, Sharon. It's just a bad look overall, especially maybe to people coming into neighborhoods who have not been in your neighborhood at your park before, or tourists that are celebrating in Windsor and going to sit from different parks and things like that. So I'm all for it. Let's groom. Let's get the lawnmowers out. Let's get the trimmers out. Let's hear those beautiful sounds of a lawnmower in the summer. I love that sound. Somebody was having an evening mow, by the way, yesterday in my neighborhood. Like, it was almost dark. Like, I think it was dark, and I heard a mower. Who mows at night?
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0: The latest forecast now from the AM 800 Weather Center. Mainly cloudy, a 40% chance of showers late this afternoon, a high of 18. Periods of rain ending after midnight tonight, then cloudy 40% chance of showers, risk of a thunderstorm, with the temperature rising to 20 by morning. Cloudy with a 60% chance of showers tomorrow, risk of a thunderstorm with gusty west wind, the temperature falling to 10 by the afternoon.
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3: I think we've got to do what we can to increase voter turnout. And so this next sort of segment came off a text that we got yesterday. We got a text from a listener whose husband does not like computers, does not, you know, doesn't have a cell phone, doesn't understand how to vote online, quite concerned that he is not going to have his democratic right to vote in the town of LaSalle. I reached out to the municipality. They responded and explained that this gentleman, whoever you are, I hope you are listening today, you absolutely can cast a ballot. You need to go to either LaSalle Civic Center or the Vollmer Center. They have what's called pop-up voter help centers. And I'm told that the folks there will be working and they will be able to walk you through an online vote. Just go to the Town of LaSalle website and search election and all of the information will come up there. Their advanced voting begins this Friday, so the folks over there are really busy trying to get things organized for all of this. And so it starts Friday, 10 to 4:30, Monday, Tuesday, Wednesday, Thursday, Friday of next week. These voter help centers are there to help you cast a ballot if you have any questions about how to online vote. Now, another municipality is also implementing this way of letting electors vote. And so joining me now on the phone is Chris Bantuck, election coordinator for the municipality of Chatham-Kent. Hello, Chris. Thank you for your time today.
7: Hi, thanks for having me.
3: So you guys must be very, very busy right now.
7: Yeah, there's a lot going on. We had internet voting open on October 8th at 10 a.m. That's open till this Friday, the 16th at 4 p.m. And then we have our advance in-person locations opening tomorrow. So that starts at noon until 7. And then we have them open as well on Friday from 10 to 4 and Saturday from 10 to 4.
3: And those are all advance polling opportunities, not to mention the big day.
7: That's correct, yes. So those dates I just mentioned, they're in-person paper ballots, voting with tabulators that we have. The internet voting is an additional piece that we make available as an accessible option, just so that more people have an opportunity and different options to select for casting their vote.
3: Okay, so same question. Let's say I'm like this gentleman in the town of LaSalle, not good at electronics, don't have a phone, I want to take advantage of online voting. Do I have to wait until election day, or do I have to wait a week? Is there anything you can do for folks who want to online vote, but maybe it hasn't been seamless thus far?
7: Yeah, for sure. So the first step would be receiving our voter information notice in the mail. So we had those go out towards the end of September. Typically, anyone who's received one of those would have had all of their information be correct on our voters list. So we've received all of that data from Elections Ontario, and that's compiled and put together, and then we have those letters go out based on what's on the voters list. Anyone who didn't receive one of those notices, chances are your information needs to be updated or added to the voters list. So you can do that by attending one of our municipal centers during normal business hours. There's a quick application that can be filled out with staff, and then they'll provide you with one of those voter information notices. On that voter information notice, there's a unique PIN that is unique to that elector. You'll use that PIN when you enter the voting portal along with the date of birth for the elector. And that's another reason why we want to make sure that everyone's information is up to date on the voters list. Because if your date of birth happens to be incorrect, that may be a reason why you can't get past that credential page in order to access the internet voting portal. We also have a how-to video on our election website, ckelection.ca, and then anyone who doesn't have a device or is looking to attend to receive some assistance, we have a library set up with resources as well, so you can attend and use one of their computers there. We have how-to resources that can be handed out by staff at each of our library locations, and they also have privacy screens to set up just in case someone's looking for a little bit more privacy while casting their vote.
3: And so at all of the libraries, are we talking all of the libraries in the municipality of Chatham-Kent? It is a very big geographic municipality.
7: Yes, each library has been provided with the handout resource that can be shared with anyone looking to vote there, and they have a number of privacy screens as well.
3: Okay, Chris Bantock, election coordinator for the municipality of Chatham-Kent, joins me to help me try to answer any potential questions that any electors might have. Okay, so when we're then talking about election day, the 26th, and also advance voting, so do I understand correctly that people can also do a paper ballot?
7: So that is another option, yes. It is one or the other, though, just to clarify. So each elector gets one vote in the municipality. You just have the option of choosing if you want to vote online during the online voting period, or if you prefer, you can choose to vote at one of our advance polls with a paper ballot or on voting day with a paper ballot.
3: Now, in order to do that, did you also need this piece of information in the mail? What happens if I didn't get anything in the mail? Can I still vote on election day?
7: Yes, so you can attend. There is we have a tool on our website that indicates where you can vote. So you, by using that tool, you would enter your address, and that's your designated voting day location. All of our advance polls are vote anywhere, so that means regardless of where you live in the municipality, you can attend any one of our six advance poll locations, and they'll be able to work with you, get your information updated if required, add you to the list, and have a ballot issued. If you don't have a VIN or a voter information notice that you are able to bring with you to one of those locations, whether it's advanced or voting day, we encourage everyone to bring at least a piece of ID with them that has their name and qualifying address. So that way they can, the election workers there can use that to help add them or update their information on the list and issue them a ballot. So a voter information notice is not required in order to receive a paper ballot.
3: Chris Bantock, executive election coordinator for the municipality of Chatham-Kent. Running out of time here, one quick last question that I admit this is a selfish question. Those of us in the media are very curious about how quickly elections coordinators anticipate results coming in. Do you have any idea about how fast we might know results for Chatham-Kent?
7: Yeah, our goal obviously is always to get them out as quickly as possible. We're hoping to put them out in phases as we receive them from each of the voting locations. So you may see over the course of the evening after 8 o'clock, the numbers updating. They won't all go out at once, but we'll have them going out as they come back in. I think our goal would be to have everything pushed out by 9 o'clock, but obviously, things can change depending on if we have long lines at certain voting locations and we're waiting on last results to come back in. But if everything goes smoothly, our hope is that we'll have everything out by 9 o'clock. And we'll have a results dashboard available on our website. You'll be able to access it from the homepage at chathamkent.ca. There'll be a results button you can click, or you can go to ckelection.ca as well. There'll be a link there to go to the dashboard, and you'll be able to watch the results pop up live.
3: All right. Thank you so much for that. And, hey, thank you for your time. I know it's very busy. This is like your Super Bowl, so I really, really appreciate you taking the time out to educate our listeners on this today, Chris.
7: No problem. Thanks again for having me.
3: Thank you so much. Real quick, before we take a break here and move on to another subject, a texter here with fair criticism for me. Isn't it ironic for the people that can't use a computer in order to vote have to go to a computer to find the information? Fair point. So if you are this LaSalle listener from yesterday, these voter help centers are at the LaSalle Civic Center. That's Town Hall. Monday, Tuesday, Wednesday, Thursday, Friday of next week between 9 and 4:30, Monday, Tuesday, and Friday, and 9 and 6:30 on Wednesday and Thursday, and then Election Day. It's from 10 a.m. to 8 p.m. Those are all for the LaSalle Civic Center. There's also pop-ups at the Vollmer this Saturday from 1 until 4, next Saturday from 9 until 2. that is fair criticism, and I appreciate it. And so I'm happy to update the information.
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0: Twelve degrees in Windsor, Essex, a mainly cloudy day with showers possible late this afternoon, a high of 18, 64 Fahrenheit. I'm Paul McDonald, AM 800 News. Coming up, a suspect arrested in a series of indecent acts in a Forest Glade park, and a person of interest sought in a million-dollar suspicious fire. The first two Leamington men have been arrested following a search by police in Lakeshore. OPP say officers attempted to stop a vehicle near County Road 42 and Lakeshore Road 113 yesterday morning around 10:30. Provincial police say the vehicle did not stop, but officers found it on Lakeshore Road 113, where two men ran into a field. A 32-year-old man was located and arrested while police conducted a search with the OPP's emergency response team and the canine unit, and eventually arrested a 35-year-old man. No word yet on charges. A 63-year-old man is facing charges in connection with a series of indecent acts and a sexual assault in a park in Forest Glade. Police were called Tuesday afternoon for a report of a man making sexual gestures toward a grade school in the 9400 block of Esplanade Drive. By the time officers arrived, the suspect had left the scene and could not be found. Police received another report about 3 hours later that the man had returned to the park and exposed himself to a mother and her two-year-old child. Police say he was quickly apprehended by officers and identified as the suspect wanted for a sexual assault in the park last Friday. Charges include two counts of committing an indecent act in a public place and exposing sexual organs to a person under the age of 16. Windsor police have released a video as part of their investigation of a suspicious fire Thanksgiving morning. A two-story building containing commercial and residential units in the 1200 block of Ottawa Street near Hall Avenue went up in flames around 7:30 a.m. Damage has been pegged at $1 million. Police say investigators found a gas can inside the building, and surveillance video shows a person of interest running from behind the building around 5 a.m. The video is posted at am800cklw.com. Confusion on the 401 heading towards the Gordie Howe International Bridge. OPP reports 64 occurrences involving wrong-way drivers since the new span opened in July. Constable Stephanie Karen says reports of dangerous maneuvers have come from both the public and police officers.
22: People calling in to say, you know, we've got a wrong-way driver, and obviously, like you said, it is very dangerous, and we just want the public to be aware.
0: Drivers who do not want to cross into the U.S. need to get off the 401 at Ojibwe Parkway, Exit 1. If they miss that, OPP say drivers should continue toward the toll booths where Bridging North America officers will direct them through Gate 72 before reaching the bridge or customs. Drivers are urged not to attempt a U-turn or attempt to back up on the highway. AMA Hedberg News, time is 6:03. A cloudy day ahead, possible showers later, a high of 18. Mayoral candidates in Windsor will face off in another debate this morning. This one is being hosted by the Windsor-Essex County Association of Realtors and the Windsor-Essex Home Builders Association. WECAR President Alyssa Ishmael says the two associations surveyed their members to come up with questions for the candidates.
26: We kind of collaborated
5: together to make sure that the questions would encompass what we find is really important to our members and the Housing Association members to really have answers in their pockets when they make it out to the polls.
0: Ismail says the debate will focus on housing, development, economic growth, and the future of Windsor. Six of the 11 candidates are taking part, including Drew Dilkins, Fred Francis, Kat Pasquatch, and Patrick Sutherland. The event is being held at Caesars Windsor, but is not open to the public. A draft joint statement from Canada and the European Union lays out concrete steps to strengthen ties around digital security, defense, and resources ahead of a major high-level summit in Montreal at the end of the month.
10: The document, seen by the Canadian press, states that Ottawa and Brussels aim to let Canadian companies bid on cloud and artificial intelligence infrastructure contracts typically reserved for European companies. The leaked statement also launches plans for Canada to join in Europe's Galileo satellite navigation program and a deal to facilitate European investment in Canadian critical minerals. The expanded partnership marks a broader effort to shore up links in areas ranging from trade to education and the military, as Canada and the EU look to guard against a less reliable America. Karen Rebo, the Canadian Press.
0: 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Let's get our first check of business for this Thursday morning.
11: Markets taking a hit yesterday and today. Basic materials sector losses dragged down Toronto's S&P TSX by 399 points on Wednesday. It closed at 35,584. In New York, the Dow lost 48 points and the Nasdaq fell 511. Asian shares are reeling from an ongoing sell-off of tech and AI shares. South Korea's KOSPI tumbled 7.6%, Japan's Nikkei plunged 4.9%, and Hong Kong's Hang Seng dropped 251 points. Our dollar this morning is trading around 70.43 cents US. Ottawa is putting $100 million toward offshore wind energy in Nova Scotia. $5 million will go toward buoys to measure wind speeds ahead of a call for bids in winter 2027. Canada and the EU are laying out steps to strengthen ties in digital security, defense, and resources. This ahead of a summit in Montreal this month. And drivers, take note. Circle K is offering up to 10 cents off per liter today for its National Fuel Day. From the Canadian Press Business Desk, I'm Aaron Sousa.
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1: Good morning. Welcome to Thursday, everyone. Here we go. We're off and running on a beautiful morning. A little cool, a little fall-like. And let's get to the forecast now from the AM 800 Weather Center. 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That woman who was just running behind me is back with us this morning. Her name is Meg Roberts, and she has your forecast.
29: Yes, I do. Weather forecast for today, high of
3: 18 today. That is 64. There's a 40% chance of showers late this afternoon. We're going to see some cloudy periods today. And then tonight, low of 16 or 61. So temperatures aren't dropping all that much, but it looks like we could definitely get some rain. There is periods of rain tonight, 40% chance after midnight, risk of thunderstorm late this evening and overnight. We could see about 10 to 15 millimeters of rain, and also wind going to get a bit gusty tonight, gusting to about 70 kilometers an hour near midnight, and then the wind is changing directions and gusting about 50 before the morning. Tomorrow, Friday, it is going to be the high 16 or 61. There's a 60% chance of showers. The current temperature right now is 11 or 53.

0: That sounds like Alvin and the Chipmunks.
1: It does sound like Alvin and the Chipmunks. It very well could be off my little soundboard this morning. Good morning, everyone. Mike and Meg back together. And Meg, you are celebrating what birthday today?
0: I'm pretty sure I am celebrating 32.
1: 32.
0: I know.
1: Wow.
0: Oh, my God. 32.
1: 32. And you're celebrating 2 years on this fine radio station.
0: Yes. The fact that my birthday coincides with the anniversary of, you know, me starting on CKLW is, well, so it's a lot in one day.
1: It is.
0: But, you know, I won't forget it. So that's good.
1: Yep. That is very good. And
0: 2 years.
1: Think about all the changes in your life the last couple of years.
0: Oh, my gosh. I know.
1: Since you got here.
0: I know. I'm in that phase of my life, though, right? Like all my friends are, where your world is changing constantly year to year. But no, absolutely. We bought within being on the show for the past 2 years. We bought a house. I changed jobs. We bought a house. We got married. We've traveled lots with Tyler's hockey, Paralympics this past year. I mean, it's been like one thing after the other.
1: A whirlwind.
0: I know. It's like this year, it's like, I'm just going to take a breather. I'm just going to kick my feet up and just live life in a normal way.
1: Right. We have a special delivery already for you this morning. Tesla Kevin has dropped off a beautiful cake that is on our table. I don't even know if you saw it yet.
0: How do people even know it's my birthday?
1: Well, we gave people the heads up yesterday.
0: Did you, Michael?
1: Yeah.
0: You shouldn't have done that.
1: People
0: Why? Going
1: it's
0: out of
1: fun.
0: Their way to.
1: I know. And Steve, didn't he even bring ice cream with it as
2: There's
1: well?
2: Plates, ice cream,
0: Tesla Kevin.
2: Yeah.
0: Come on.
1: So yesterday was.
3: I suffer from premature congratulations.
1: Yesterday was the pre-birthday. Yeah.
0: Okay, I see. You're really amping it up. Oh, a message here from Go Team Canada guy. 32. I got underwear older than that.
1: Wow, I think I said the same line yesterday in the office, didn't I, Steve?
2: Yep.
0: Mm-hmm. So did my,
1: no,
0: so does my dad.
1: I did. Yeah, yeah. No, absolutely. Well, welcome back. Good to have you back on the show. Tomorrow, we're going to be in Belle River.
0: Yes.
1: For our breakfast broadcast. And the first 200 people that show up will get a breakfast special. We're going to be at the Belle River Family Restaurant tomorrow from 6 a.m. till 10 a.m. So we look forward to that starting our Fridays. Next few Fridays, we'll be out.
0: Sounds good. I'm excited because we haven't been to Belle River for the breakfast tour. So
1: no,
0: if you're
1: we
0: out
1: haven't.
0: That way and you are a P1, you're a listener of the show, please, we would love to see you out in the county.
1: I know. And when we do these and we mention where we're going to be, we get all these requests to go to people's towns. We had several requests to go to Leamington.
0: Okay.
1: And a few requests to do it in Amherstburg, where we haven't been as well. So, you know, the locations are not up to us. But we can pass on your suggestions of where we should visit. Maybe your best breakfast place in your town, and we'll see if we can hook it up.
0: Oh, if we went out to Leamington, you would need a hotel.
1: I know. I'm looking up right now. How long is it going to take me to get to...
0: I don't know, half hour from the TOL, from LaSalle?
1: 26 minutes. Oh, my God. I'm going to have to get up at our old time.
0: Stop. I think we're going to have a blast. I can't wait. This is great. So, yeah, we'll see you in Belle River tomorrow morning for the first stop of our breakfast tour.
1: Okay. Should be a good one. Should be a good one. Paul and Christine are joining us this morning off the hop. Good morning, Paul.
4: Good morning, sir. How are you?
1: We're doing well.
0: Paul, it sounds like you've been up for hours. You sound all ready to go already.
4: Coffee is made. Dishwasher is empty.
0: That's good.
1: Hey, two big jobs already done off the checklist, Paul.
4: We simply wanted to wish Megaroo a very, very happy birthday.
0: Oh, thank you, Paul. Thank you very much.
4: Have a great day.
0: Thank you.
1: All right, that's nice. Nice to hear from the P1s, Paul and Christine, this morning on your birthday.
0: Yeah. Thank you. I'm seeing all the messages roll in, and... I thank you so much. It is always overwhelming on this show when you have kind of a big life moment or a birthday and you get to see all the love on the text board.
1: Well, it's, you know, the P1s, we're all one big family around here. So, you know, they get to know us and we like to show off our personality, share our lives of what's going on. So we hope people are interested.
0: Yeah. I've got zero plans today.
1: Nothing?
0: Well, Tyler left. He's in the Czech Republic for hockey.
1: Oh, wow.
0: And, you know, maybe I'm sure my mom and dad will offer to take me up.
1: Buy a nickel for every time I heard about a husband leaving on a wife's birthday to go to the Czech Republic.
0: Oh, yeah.
1: What's he doing in the Czech Republic? Is there just like a training camp? Is there a tournament going on?
0: It's a tournament, but it's not one of the big ones.
1: Gotcha.
0: So anyways, he's gone for the next
1: For people who don't know, Tyler McGregor is the captain of the Team Canada Paralympic hockey team. And
0: he travels a lot.
1: Apparently going to the Czech Republic.
0: Yep,
1: isn't that the home of Dominik Hašek?
0: Probably, yeah.
1: Maybe the Dominator will be there. okay, you did not win the Lotto Max, I take it, because nobody did. Nobody matched all the numbers.
0: But what a birthday treat that would be.
1: Wouldn't that be nice? So the Lotto Max jackpot now has grown. We were telling people this yesterday. Never seen before, the likes of which we've never seen. $90 million, making it the largest lottery prize ever offered in Canada. They announced this yesterday, and because the previous record, $85 million, went unclaimed on Tuesday, it will grow by another $5 million for Friday's draw.
0: My goodness. The winning numbers for Tuesday's draw were 7, 11, 19, 28, 32, 35, 50, and bonus 36. So do they pick how does that work? They pick a new lottery number every time it's not claimed?
1: Right.
0: Okay.
1: Right.
0: And would it have 24 hours to claim it or something like that?
1: Oh, no. You got like a year or something, don't you? Because there was a story last week, I think it was, that somebody had, like, there was a big jackpot that has been unclaimed and is about to expire.
0: Wow.
5: You have a year, but they know which numbers they've already sold. So they
1: right,
5: know.
1: Okay. Right. It's not you can go check your numbers now and say, no, I won.
0: Okay.
1: Yeah, they know. So the next draw is tomorrow and will feature 18 max million prizes worth $1 million each, at least 90 max plus prizes worth $100,000 up for grabs. That, I would take that as well.
0: Hmm.
1: There were two winning max millions worth of $1 million apiece were sold in Whitby and Hamilton for that last draw.
0: There's money nothing out here. There.
1: There's money out there. And the conspiracies are out there as well. I read this on social media yesterday.
0: What?
1: Really starting to think the OLG is scamming people. No Lotto Max in months. They know the numbers that have been played. Oh, they simply tell the machine not to pick those numbers.
0: Meanwhile, the OLG has been around for like how many years? And
1: You know, people spew in their stuff and then somebody reads that. I heard that that they're screwing us.
0: Yeah,
1: you know, and
0: I
1: then it gets passed around. It's the same thing what we see in politics these days. Social media is the devil.
0: The OLG, though, they would probably, so much money would probably go unclaimed.
1: I would think so,
0: You'd have to think people just throwing out tickets, not keeping up with them, not checking their wallet, whatever it
1: is.
0: Like, you would think so much money goes back.
1: Yeah, I would think so. All right, so good luck on Friday's draw, 6:17. Let's find out what's happening on your drive-in this morning, on a very fall-like morning this morning. And here is Dustin Kaufman.
6: In both directions between Eugenie and Grand Marist for road panel repairs, ongoing until November 13th. Ellis will be closed between Olette and Pulitzer for construction work. That's expected to last until October 25th. Lauzon Road has lane restrictions between Edgar and Tranby for road panel repairs. That work expected to last until Tuesday. Lane restrictions in place on Sydney Avenue between Howard and Division ending this Friday. Prince Road will be closed between King Street and Queen Street for sewer repairs. That goes until Monday. From the AM 800 Traffic Center, I'm Dustin Kaufman.
0: All right, thanks so much for that, Dustin. Your gas prices this morning, 181.9 for gas, according to affordableenergy.ca, 255.9 for diesel. Coming up, Paul's going to join us, and we're talking about a story here, Essex County OPP urging drivers to pay close attention to signs and speed limits while approaching the Gordie Howe International Bridge. More on that up next.
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0: Your weather forecast for today, we are going to see a high of 18 or 64. Today, mainly cloudy. There's a 40% chance of showers late this afternoon. And then tonight, low of 16 or 61. Periods of rain tonight, 40% chance after midnight. There's also a risk of thunderstorm. Late this evening and overnight, we could see about 10 to 15 millimeters of rain, and it's going to get windy tonight. Wind gusting 70 kilometers an hour near midnight. Tomorrow, Friday, high of 16 or 61. They're talking about cloudy conditions, 60% chance of showers, a risk of thunderstorm in the morning, and the temperatures falling to about 10 in the afternoon. So it's going to get cooler as the day goes on tomorrow. Current temperature right now, it's 11 or 53 Fahrenheit.
1: We had a lot of this type of music the last few days while Meg was off.
0: I tuned in a couple times and I noticed.
1: We were trying to bust it all out, Paul McDonald, before the Megaroo got here, but I guess there's some leftovers.
5: It always makes me think of Driving Fast.
1: Yeah, Driving Fast. This is a good Driving Fast song. Speaking of the roads, Highway 3 and County Road 8, lights are flashing there right now. Highway 3 and County Road 8. And Driving Fast or Driving the Wrong Way. Ooh. What's worse? 792. But Paul, you're telling us this morning, OPP are saying to drivers, let's pay attention to signs.
18: Yeah, and it's not only the signage, but it's also the speed as well. The new, okay, we got the 401, the Herb Gray Parkway. The portion going to the new Gordie Howe International Bridge is now open. And people are getting kind of turned around and lost. We've had OPP telling us they've had 64 occurrences where there have been wrong way drivers on that highway. And what's happening is they're missing the last exit to get off. They don't want to go to the U.S., right? So they miss that exit. Some are trying to do U-turns, making maneuvers that are dangerous. There have been reports of some actually backing up along the shoulder of the highway. So, very dangerous. So police are saying, no, don't do that. If you miss that last exit, which is the Ojibwe Parkway, that's exit one. If you miss that, continue on towards the bridge where the Bridging North America officers will get you turned around. Before you get to any toll booths or customs, they'll get you turned around. That's the safe thing to do.
1: Okay, we have actual audio of one of the drivers who is being told to that you are going the wrong way.
19: You're going the wrong way!
20: He says we're going the wrong way!
1: Yeah, that's actual audio from the Gordie Howe Bridge. Yeah. That's an exclusive for Mornings with Mike and
18: Meg. He's drunk. How would he know where we're going?
1: That's from Planes, Trains, and Automobiles, Steve Martin, John Candy.
18: Yeah,
0: I'm not surprised about this. When they were the final stages of the bridge, I was like, oh, mm-hmm. I drove it once and I was like, this could definitely be a bit of an issue. I think that they should put a big sign out, like, this is your last stop before the bridge. Like, put it where one of the exit, the final exit sign is, right. Ojibwe.
18: I haven't driven it, so I can't say what signs are out there.
0: I could see, if you miss it, it would be relatively easy to miss. Mm-hmm. You're just, you know, putzing along.
1: It is relative, and plus it's new.
0: It's new, it's exactly. New.
18: That's
0: it's
18: the
0: new.
18: Thing.
1: It's I can right? see people worse like, on the U.S. side, because when I drove my mom to the airport coming back, like, you don't stop at any toll booths or anything. You go right from the freeway, and you follow this, and if you're not paying attention to the signs, you're on the bridge.
18: Yeah.
1: Like, it doesn't even, like, it just seems like a continuation of the highway over there. There's no stopping to pay toll. You pay toll always on the Canadian side.
18: And also part of the problem is the change in speed limits. You drop from, it goes from 80, it actually drops down to 80, and then down to 50. So if you miss those signs where you're probably going too fast, mm-hmm. you don't catch the sign, and all of a sudden you continue on and go, whoa, wait, I don't want to go to the U.S.
1: Right.
0: Yeah.
18: Sorry,
1: another good driving song, Sammy Hagar, I Can't Drive 55.
18: Classic.
1: Yeah.
0: We are getting messages here that they have a big light-up sign on Ojibwe telling people that if they continue straight, they are going to the U.S.
18: There you go.
0: Rob Hindi chiming in this morning. So apparently there is a sign out there.
1: But people don't pay attention, right?
19: Well, you're going the wrong way!
0: You know.
20: He says we're going the wrong way.
0: That's what it sounds like on the Gordie Howe Bridge.
1: Right, exactly. I can see because, you know, the signage, people don't pay attention as much. You know, it's new. So I get that.
18: If you haven't driven it, right?
1: Yeah.
0: Yeah. For
18: to
0: sure.
18: me, I would think you'd be a little more cautious if it's all new surround, you know, right? Landscape. You're kind of watching for the signs of where you want to get off. I mean, if you haven't been on there before.
0: I don't disagree.
1: Okay,
0: don't disagree.
1: Here's what OPP told AM800 News about this.
3: I think the big fear for most people is, you know, if they've missed the exit, they've gone too far, and they're not going to be able to turn around. So like the post says, don't worry. You can go ahead and go through, and they'll give you an opportunity to turn around. So all's not lost if you happen to miss the exit. People calling in to say, you know, we've got a wrong-way driver. And obviously, like you said, it is very dangerous, and we just want the public to be aware.
0: You know, I can understand why people freak out a little bit, because I think they're going straight up to the customs booth.
18: Right.
0: They're asking for your passport, and you're like, I don't have that, you know? That's an anxiety.
18: But again, if you are in, like, unfamiliar surroundings, I think the last thing you would do is do a U-turn
0: yeah.
18: or start backing up on the shoulder.
1: You yes. never know. You yeah. never know what people will do when they're freaking out! Paul, thanks very much.

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0: Catch up now before the highly anticipated new season begins November 26th.
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7: -11 degrees in Windsor, Essex, mainly cloudy with possible showers late this afternoon, a high of 18, 64 Fahrenheit. I'm Paul McDonald, AM 800 News. Coming up, a person of interest saw it in a suspicious fire and wrong-way drivers heading to the Gordy. But first, Windsor police have arrested a 63-year-old man following several indecent acts and a sexual assault in a park in Forest Glade. Police were called Tuesday afternoon about a man making sexual gestures toward a grade school in the 9400 block of Esplanade Drive. Police say he was gone by the time officers arrived, but 3 hours later, police were told the same man had returned to a park near the school and exposed himself to a mother and her two-year-old child. Police say officers quickly located the suspect and took him into custody. Investigators say he's the same man wanted for a sexual assault in the park last Friday. Charges include 2 counts of committing an indecent act in a public place and exposing sexual organs to a person under the age of 16. Police are working to identify a person of interest following a million-dollar fire in Windsor. The fire in a 2-story building housing commercial and residential units in the 1200 block of Ottawa Street near Hall Avenue started shortly before 7:30 Thanksgiving morning. Police say investigators found a gas can inside the building, and surveillance video captured a person running from behind the building and heading north on Hall Avenue around 5 a.m. The video can be seen at am800cklw.com. No word on charges after OPP arrested 2 men following a search in Lakeshore. It happened in the area of County Road 42 and Lakeshore Road 113 yesterday morning, just before 10:30. Provincial police say officers attempted to pull over a vehicle when it failed to stop. Officers located the vehicle on Lakeshore Road 113 where the men ran into a field. A 32-year-old Leamington man was arrested, while the other was apprehended after a search by the OPP's emergency response team and the K-9 unit. The highway to the new Gordie Howe International Bridge is causing confusion for some drivers. Police say there have been 64 occurrences involving wrong-way drivers on the 401 since the new span opened in July. Constable Stephanie Karen says drivers also need to pay attention to the signs and speed limits.
8: It drops to 80 at exit 5 there in the westbound, and then it drops again to 50 at exit 1 at Ojibwe. So, you know, you got to make people aware of that, right?
7: Drivers who are not heading to the U.S. need to get off the highway at Ojibwe Parkway. If you happen to miss it, OPP say continue toward the toll booths where Bridging North America officers will direct them out through Gate 72 before reaching the bridge or customs. AM 800 News Time is 6:33, mainly cloudy today with possible showers later, a high of 18. 6 of the candidates running for mayor in Windsor will square off in another debate today. The event is being hosted by the Windsor-Essex County Association of Realtors and the Windsor-Essex Home Builders Association.
9: The debate's going to focus on housing, development, economic growth, and the future of Windsor, and we'll be sharing some clips on social media.
7: WECAR President Alyssa Ismail says the candidates taking part include Drew Dilkins, Fred Francis, Kat Pasquatch, and Patrick Sutherland. The debate is being held at Caesars Windsor starting at 10 a.m., but is not open to the public. Alberta Premier Danielle Smith has voted in her province's separation referendum to stay in Canada while also seeking greater provincial autonomy. Smith wants voters to back 9 proposals on immigration and constitutional reform. The hotly contested 10th question asks whether

0: whether Alberta should remain in Canada or pursue a second binding vote on separation. And the Spitfires are back in action tonight at home against Sudbury. Windsor is coming off back-to-back losses to Oshawa and Saginaw at the WFCU Centre. The Wolves have won 6 of 7 games to open the season and currently lead the OHL Central Division. AM 800's coverage with Steve Bell and Manny Piva begins with the pregame show at 6:50. AM 800 news time is 6:35. We check business now. The White House blaming higher inflation on new fighting between Iran-backed Houthis and Saudi Arabia in the Middle East. Meantime, stocks in the U.S. tumbled after higher-than-expected inflation data. More from ABC's Olivia Rubin.
1: Energy prices up 20% year-to-year, fuel oil up 74%, airfare 22%, electricity 4.4%. Of course, there are other areas seeing increases as well. According to this report, food up 2.5%, the price of eating out up 3.5%, apparel up 3.4%, but there are some bright spots too. Used cars and trucks down 1.5%, so certainly increases across the board, and a lot of it driven by the war in Iran and those rising fuel costs.
0: The report raises pressure on the Federal Reserve to raise its key interest rate further to combat inflation. And that's business on AM 800.
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11: All right, mainly cloudy today. We have a 40% chance of rain later this afternoon. Rain ending after midnight tonight. It's going to get breezy as well. The temperature is going to go the other way tonight. We're going to get up to 20 or 68 by morning, and then tomorrow cloudy, 60% chance of rain, risk of a thunderstorm early, windy, and the temperature dropping, falling to 10 or 50 in the afternoon. I wonder if the kids are going to need something to keep them warm on Friday when they're taking the bus home.
10: Is mittens appropriate? My hands were cold getting in the car this morning.
11: Yeah.
10: Yeah. They probably, it's that time of year. You got to find where the scarves are at, the mittens, the hat, because you don't know when you're going to need them.
11: Mittens? 11 right now. Oh, a reminder, Highway 3, County Road 8, lights are flashing there. So treat that as a four-way stop. 11 right now, 52 Fahrenheit.

0: game. It is Generational Joust. It is a weekly tradition, normally played on Wednesdays. We're playing today since the Mega Roo has returned to the co-host seat, and it is her birthday today. So I have three questions for you, and I believe it's 1994.
1: Yep.
0: You were born, right? Mm-hmm. Okay, good. That are from 1994. From the year you were born is my theme today on Generational Joust. And I think you're going to have a tough time with these.
1: Really?
0: Yeah.
1: I mean, I was only maybe, well, I was born in October, so late, right. So I wasn't around for most of 1994.
0: Okay, well, you were negative one day
1: okay.
0: on this day. When legendary Quentin Tarantino movie starring John Travolta and Samuel L. Jackson hit the movie theaters and was really like the movie, one of the movies of the year that year.
1: I actually think I know this. And the only reason I know this is because one of the characters has become a very popular Halloween costume for girls.
0: Okay.
1: There's a woman who's got the black bob cut.
0: Right. What's that actress's name, Steve?
2: I'm blanking.
1: All I know is that the girl, that costume from that movie has become very popular.
2: Uma Thurman.
0: Uma, Jerry. Yeah.
1: And I have never seen this movie.
0: Okay.
1: But I believe.
0: Yes.
1: That it's Pulp Fiction.
0: Woohoo! Meg for the win. Nicely done, Megaroo. Yes, that you got the first one right off the hop. October 14th, 1994. That movie was released.
1: Yeah. I got to put that on my to watch list. But the characters in it have become popular Halloween costumes.
0: Okay, very nice. Okay, what's the first question for me, please?
1: Okay. In the early 2000s, cereal brands like General Mills and Kellogg's packed free what into their cereal boxes?
0: Are you looking for something specific? Like, I can't say like a little toy or a sticker or something.
1: No, I'm looking for something kind of specific. Yeah.
0: Okay, what year?
1: It was in the early 2000s. And this was very popular. You would buy the cereal and there was something in the cereal box that you were like, ooh. Yes. Actually, you would try and convince your parents to buy that cereal.
0: Right. So that was a brilliant marketing move by cereal because they did it when we were kids, too. I don't know, a SpongeBob SquarePants character?
1: Buzz 'em, Stevie. Yep. CD-ROM computer games.
0: Come on, really?
1: Yeah. Like Candyland. There was like a board game that was made onto a CD-ROM. Roller Coaster Tycoon was another one.
2: This is just the theme track from Roller Coaster Tycoon, and it's like childhood in a music song.
0: Wow.
1: So you would take these CDs out of the cereal box, you pop them into the computer, and at that point it was like a desktop, and then you would just spend hours playing
0: these
1: games.
0: Amazing. Yeah. That's awesome. Yeah. We got stupid stickers and tattoos that lasted a day in our cereal boxes. Joel, he nailed it on the text board. He said, yeah, CD-ROM game.
1: He would know. Joel would know.
0: Very nice. Yep. Good effort right there. Okay, let's go to your next question. I am down one. Meg is up one. And in late 1994, so you were barely underway, Sony shook up the video game industry forever by releasing its very first home console in Japan. What was it called?
1: Oh, geez.
0: That was the startup noise you would hear when you powered up.
1: I had quite a few boy cousins who I feel like were super into this.
0: Okay.
1: I'm thinking that this is the PlayStation.
0: Wow, Meg. Good job.
1: I can't really think of any other gaming console, so.
0: That's it, the PS1, PlayStation. We spent hours on that when we were kids because I would have been like in high school still.
1: Oh, okay.
0: When that came out, Blades of Steel and all that stuff. I think that might have been Genesis. Any hoots, let's go on to my second question, please.
1: Oh, Mike, you're not going to get this one. I'm sorry. Oh, but
0: your questions are too. Let's go to the. We're going to Disney then.
1: Yeah, we are.
0: Of course we are.
1: But this was a funny movie. This was a funny movie. 2000.
0: Okay.
1: Disney animated comedy film about a selfish, arrogant, emperor named Cusco, who gets accidentally turned into a llama and must team up with a kind-hearted peasant named Pacha to reclaim his throne. Here's a clip from that movie.
0: All right.
3: Pull the lever, Kronk. Wrong lever!
0: Huh?
1: Such a good movie.
0: Never seen it, never heard. I kind of picture the emperor in my head, but I think I'm thinking of the guy from Shrek.
1: Oh, Lord Farquaad?
0: Yeah, that guy.
1: Yeah.
0: So it's not that.
1: It's not that. Pull the lever, Kronk.
0: I don't know. The emperor?
1: Okay, keep going.
0: The emperor?
1: Yes, emperors.
0: I don't know. The emperor's new groove? Isn't that a movie or something?
1: You got it.
0: Come on, really?
1: I swear to God.
2: It's
1: I don't
2: new
1: know.
2: Clothes, so it's like half.
1: No, it's called, I thought it was Emperor's New Groove.
2: No, I think it's off of like the Emperor's New Clothes. Isn't that like the fairy tale?
1: No, it's called the Emperor's New Groove.
0: Oh, wow. You got it. I don't know why that came into my head, but I feel like I was in another dimension when I said that.
1: Mike, wow, you pulled that one out of the hat.
0: Yeah, I don't
1: Good
0: know where that came
1: you.
0: From. Wow, that's a first for me. Okay, let's go to your final question, Meg. The 1994 from the year Meg was born, just a week before Friends debuted. In September of 1994, a groundbreaking medical drama premiered on NBC that made George Clooney a household name as Dr. Doug Ross. Was he dreamy or McSteamy?
1: Oh, see, now you've got me all confused because I'm thinking of Grey's Anatomy. It's not Grey's Anatomy.
0: Yeah, no, the medical dramas. There's always a medical drama and a police drama on every, like, network.
1: And every generation has had their own version
0: right,
1: of it.
0: Right.
1: Oh, jeez.
0: Yeah, George Clooney was in it, and Goose was in it, wasn't he? From
1: Top Gun?
0: From Top Gun. He was one of the doctors. Noel Wiley?
1: I don't know this one.
0: It is ER.
1: Oh, yeah, that's familiar.
0: ER, or if you prefer. So good effort, Meg. 2 out of 3 on your birthday year questions. That's a solid effort.
1: Okay, one more for you.
0: All right, let's go to the music realm, I'm assuming.
1: Yes, yeah, you got okay. it. Okay, this artist's first major number one hit. The song spent 7 weeks at number one, became the Billboard year-end Hot 100. Who sang this? You're familiar with the song, Mike.
0: Yeah, no, I know this song. I gotta think of her name now.
1: One named artist.
0: Adele.
1: Attaboy.
0: I'm in another zone today.
1: Can you believe, Mike, that this song was released in 2011?
0: I know.
1: Like, doesn't it feel like we just heard the song?
0: I know. That's
1: it
0: what happens with music. Like,
1: it's
0: like we do it on the show a lot, right? We're like, oh, on this day 40 years ago,
1: I know,
0: this was the number one song. And it's like, wow.
1: 2011.
0: Right. Anything after 2000 seems new to me. As somebody that's in his 50s now, anything after 2000 is like new.
1: For me, anything after about 2010.
0: Right.
1: 2010.
0: Makes
1: is,
0: sense.
1: Yeah.
0: Makes sense. All right. That's Generational Joust every normally Wednesday, today on Thursday on AM 800.

0: Okay, let's take a look at your traffic here. Oh my gosh, so many people yelling at me. Meg, it's ER, ER. Pick ER, Meg. I'm sorry.
1: I thought that's the one I thought you would get.
0: Oh, interesting. No, there's too many of those doctor shows. I can't keep up with all of them. All right. Highway 3 and County Road 8, lights are flashing in that area this morning. Dustin Coffin, what else do we have?
2: Ellis will be closed between Olette and Pulitzer for construction work. That's ongoing until October 25th. Howard has lane restrictions in both directions between Eugenie and Grand Marais for road panel repairs. That work expected to last until November 13th. Lane restrictions in place on Sydney Avenue between Howard and Division ending tomorrow. And a full closure remains in place on Central Avenue from Ontario to Seminole Street for water main construction. Local traffic only, that closure in effect until November 15th. From the AM 800 Traffic Center, I'm Dustin Kaufman.
1: All right, DC, we're going to come back. 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That's next.
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0: 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Oh, hello, hello. No, you're not on, Mike. You're not on. Jiggle the mic. There you go. Oh, no, no, no, you've lost the cord.
1: Oh, no.
0: Plug the cord back in.
1: Devastation!
0: 1 second, he's... There we go.
1: How's yeah. that? Is that better? If not...
4: I could have done the weather with my megaphone. That's why. It's a backup.
0: You're on.
1: No, okay. Cloudy today, 40% chance of rain later on, 18 or 64. Rain ending after midnight. It's going to get windy and warmer overnight. Temperature rising to 20 or 68. And then tomorrow, cloudy, 60% chance of rain. Windy and the temperature going in reverse, falling down to 10 or 50 by the afternoon. Saturday's high looking at 12 or 54. Reminder, Highway 3, County Road 8, lights are flashing there. Treat that as a four-way stop. Right now, we are at 1152 Fahrenheit. Saw this post, AM800's Rob Hindy sent this over last night, and the Amherstburg Food and Fellowship Mission needs your help. They posted that they are critically low, their shelves, and the families there are struggling to put food on the table. So they need donations, whether it's a can of soup, a bag of groceries, or cash donations. So you can go to Amherstburg's Food and Fellowship Mission page on Facebook and help out if you can. Because, they're putting out the urgent need right now for helping people in Amherstburg and the surrounding area. So Amherstburg Food and Fellowship Mission is putting out an urgent need this morning to get some help and get some donations.
0: I know the people of Amherstburg, and I feel like when there's help needs to happen, they will show up.
1: That's so. It.
0: Very
1: That's
0: good. It.
1: Absolutely. All right. Coming up in the next half hour, we are going to get to our news poll, which has to do with gas prices. Where are they headed? Where are they going? So we'll get to that. And Paul McDonald will join us. Dozens of wrong way drivers on the Gordie Howe Bridge already. Oh, my. Look out. That's all coming up here on Mornings. Mike and Meg on the Meg birthday celebration. Extravaganza.
0: Don't 2026, make it bigger than it has
1: 26 in 2 years that she survived on this show.
0: 2 years since I started.
1: Yeah.
0: Incredible.
1: To the day.
0: I know.
1: Delicious. 6:55.

0: Time for Way Back Windsor Essex here on AM 800. We're going back to October the 15th of 1792. And Upper Canada is brand new, basically frontier. The very first parliament had just wrapped up its opening session in Newark, which is now Niagara-on-the-Lake, and they have already set up English law and trial by jury. Our corner of the world had been the District of Hesse since 1788, and on this date, it gets renamed the Western District. This covered Essex, Kent, Suffolk counties, and it even reached across the river to include Detroit. That same month, lawmakers ordered a courthouse and jail for every district, but Sandwich wasn't the district seat just yet. That didn't happen until 1796. That's when the British handed Detroit over to the Americans and the courts crossed the river. And Essex County itself, well, Simcoe drew those lines back in July. So 234 years ago this week, the Southwest was just getting organized. And that's how we came up with our little area down here in Essex County. That's Way Back Windsor Essex for today. Back with more tomorrow on AM 800.
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18: It's 7 o'clock.
0: Eleven degrees in Windsor, Essex, mainly cloudy with possible showers later, a high today of 18, 64 Fahrenheit. I'm Paul McDonald, AM 800 News.
1: This report is brought to you by Handy Bros. Home comfort done differently since 1959. Coming up, a suspect arrested for a series of indecent acts in a Forest Glade park and confusion on the 401 heading to the Gordy.

0: The First Windsor Police have released a video as part of their investigation of a suspicious fire on Thanksgiving morning. A two-story building containing commercial and residential units in the 1200 block of Ottawa Street near Hall Avenue went up in flames around 7:30 a.m. Damage has been pegged at $1 million. Police say investigators found a gas can inside the building, and surveillance video shows a person of interest running from behind the building around 5 a.m. The video is posted at am800cklw.com. A 63-year-old man is facing charges in connection with a series of indecent acts and a sexual assault in a park in Forest Glade. Police were called Tuesday afternoon for a report of a man making sexual gestures towards a grade school in the 9400 block of Esplanade Drive. By the time officers arrived, the suspect had left the area and could not be found. Police received another report about 3 hours later that the man had returned to the park and exposed himself to a mother and her two-year-old child. Police say he was quickly apprehended by officers and identified as the suspect wanted for a sexual assault in the park last Friday. Charges include two counts of committing an indecent act in a public place and exposing sexual organs to a person under the age of 16. Two Leamington men have been arrested following a search by police in Lakeshore. OPP say officers attempted to stop a vehicle near County Road 42 and Lakeshore Road 113 yesterday morning around 10:30. Provincial police say the vehicle did not stop, but officers found it on Lakeshore Road 113 where two men ran into a field. A 32-year-old man was located and arrested while police conducted a search with the OPP's emergency response team and the K-9 unit and eventually arrested a 35-year-old man. No word on charges as of yet. Essex County OPP are urging drivers to pay close attention to signs and speed limits when approaching the Gordie Howe International Bridge. Provincial police say there have been 64 occurrences involving wrong-way drivers on the 401 since the span opened in July. Constable Stephanie Karen says some appeared to panic after passing the final exit before the bridge.
1: I think the big fear for most people is, you know, if they've missed the exit, they've gone too far and they're not going to be able to turn around. So like the post says, don't worry, you can go ahead and go through, and they'll give you an opportunity to turn around. So all's not lost if you happen to miss the exit.
0: Drivers who do not want to cross into the U.S. should get off the 401 at the Ojibwe Parkway. OPP have received calls about vehicles going the wrong way on the highway after drivers realize they've missed the final exit. AM 800 News time is 7:03, a mainly cloudy day with possible showers later, a high of 18. Six of the 11 candidates running for mayor in Windsor will take part in a debate later this morning. The event is being hosted by the Windsor-Essex County Association of Realtors and the Windsor-Essex Home Builders Association. WECAR President Alyssa Ismail says the debate will focus on housing, affordability, and jobs.
2: Great way to hear from all the candidates and their ideas. Obviously, you know, we want to just continue to advocate for policies that are going to help more Windsor-Essex families afford a home.
0: Among the candidates who are scheduled to attend include Drew Dilkins, Fred Francis, Kat Pasquatch, and Patrick Sutherland. The event is being held at Caesars Windsor, but is not open to the public. The federal government says it plans to extend funding to provinces and territories for mental health, addictions, and home care by 1 year.
3: Health Minister Marjorie Michel said in a social media post last night that the announced extension represents $1.2 billion in funding. Her post came as all provincial and territorial health ministers gather in Winnipeg for a meeting today before they will be joined by Michelle on Friday. They had expressed worry in recent weeks about profound and negative effects on patients and healthcare jobs if federal funding agreements aren't renewed in this fall's budget. They'd also raised concerns about the future of the Canada Health Transfer. Karen Rebo, The Canadian Press.
0: And the Spitfires look to end a two-game winless skid when they host Sudbury tonight. Windsor is last in the OHL West Division with a mark of 3-4-1-1. Well, the Wolves lead the Central Division and have not lost in regulation in 7 games this season. AM 800's coverage begins with a pregame show at 6:50. The AM 800 News Poll question, Canada's national average gasoline price has risen nearly 50 cents a liter over the past year. Are you driving more or less? Let us know at AM800CKLW.com. Yesterday, we asked if you have traveled to the U.S. in the past year. Of more than 1,800 responses, 53% say yes. AM 800 News, time is 7:06. Let's update the markets now, brought to you by Volkswagen of Windsor, a member of the Revenberg Automotive Family, 9,700 Tecumseh Road East.
4: Markets taking a hit yesterday and today. Basic materials sector losses dragged down Toronto's S&P TSX by 399 points on Wednesday. It closed at 35,584. In New York, the Dow lost 48 points and the Nasdaq fell 511. Asian shares are reeling from an ongoing sell-off of tech and AI shares. South Korea's KOSPI tumbled 7.6%, Japan's Nikkei plunged 4.9%, and Hong Kong's Hang Seng dropped 251 points. Our dollar this morning is trading around 70.43 cents U.S. Ottawa is putting $100 million toward offshore wind energy in Nova Scotia. $5 million will go toward buoys to measure wind speeds ahead of a call for bids in winter 2027. Canada and the EU are laying out steps to strengthen ties in digital security, defense, and resources. This ahead of a summit in Montreal this month. And drivers, take note. Circle K is offering up to 10 cents off per liter today for its National Fuel Day. From the Canadian Press Business Desk, I'm Aaron Sousa.
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1: All right, so today we are going to see temperatures up and down like a roller coaster. It is going to be cloudy today, 40% chance of rain later this afternoon, 18 or 64, which is still above normal. 15 is the normal high. And then rain comes in after midnight. It's going to get windy, and the temperature will rise tomorrow morning, 20 or 68. And then Friday, cloudy, 60% chance of rain. And then it's going to be windy, and the temperature is going to fall to 10 or 50. So it's going to be a chilly Friday afternoon. Reminder, Highway 3 and County Road 8, lights are flashing there. We're starting to cause delays in that area because of those flashing lights. So heads up, Highway 3 and County Road 8. Right now, we're sitting at 11 with clouds. That is 52 Fahrenheit.

0: Happy birthday, Meg.
1: Thank you so much.
0: 32. I got pants older than you.
1: I know. You sound like my dad. 32 is such a, like, meh, age.
0: Yeah, you know,
1: like,
0: think?
1: There's nothing that special about it. Like, the 30 has passed. Now you're just in your 30s. You know? It's like, meh. That's how I'm feeling. I mean, I'm grateful for 32. I'm grateful to be, you know, I'm healthy. I'm happy.
0: Okay.
1: But it's like 32, womp, womp, womp. That's what I'm feeling.
0: All right. Well, you are the exact degrees of freezing in Fahrenheit. That's how old you are today. 32 degrees.
1: Wow.
0: Yeah, how about that?
1: I love that.
0: Yeah.
1: I'm going to keep that in mind as okay. I celebrate my 32nd birthday.
0: All right. I believe Rip Hamilton wore number 32 for the Pistons back in the day as well.
1: Very nice. Thank mm-hmm. you for these tidbits of information.
0: Yeah, Magic Johnson wore 32. Shaq O'Neal, 32 for the Lakers. So
1: good,
0: there you
1: good.
0: Go. 32 is a good number.
1: Yep.
0: And we are celebrating today. Thank you to Tesla Kevin, one of our P1s, who came up big with this beautiful birthday cake that he dropped off.
1: I know. It looks so nice. Oh, it says happy.
0: It says happy B&A because it's your two-year anniversary on the show today
1: yes.
0: as well. And from AM 800 P1s.
1: Tesla Kevin, that is so nice.
0: Isn't that nice?
1: It's so nice. It's like I don't feel worthy when people do stuff like this.
0: You're
1: like,
0: worthy.
1: I'm not, though. And anyways, thank you, Tesla Kevin.
0: Okay, very
1: so
0: nice. By the way, tomorrow we're in Bell River at the Bell River Family Restaurant. We'll be broadcasting live 6 a.m. till 10. Free breakfast for the first 200 people.
1: Woohoo!
0: Good times.
1: Yeah, I'm very excited about getting out to the B-Riv.
0: All right. Good stuff. 7:12. We'll get to our news poll coming up in a few minutes. Right now, though, like these campaign rallies, if I feel like Trump is on the campaign trail for his own presidency, but he's trying to ramp up for the Republican Party ahead of the midterm elections, which, thank God, are only a few weeks away. And
1: oh,
0: hopefully
1: I know.
0: They get trounced like no other.
1: Right. Beginning of November, right?
0: Yes. November 3rd,
1: yeah.
0: I believe it is. So
1: we are we're right around the corner.
0: Oh, and then we'll start to focus on the next presidential election in, November of 2027 yeah. or whatever it is, 28. So again, more rhetoric about Canada end up being the 51st state. Here's what he said.
2: We don't take that crap anymore. The car companies are all moving into America. They're all coming in. Otherwise, they have to pay massive tariffs. And they'll end up being the 51st state because it's the only way it works. You know, we don't need them, but they need us. And why should we be losing $80, $90, $100 billion a year to support a country that isn't one of us? So they'll be doing something just like Greenland. You heard about Greenland? Oh, it's terrible.
0: Just nonsense. Car companies are not leaving Canada for the U.S. We talked to Greg Layson, our automotive insider from Automotive News Canada, the other day. He says no one's leaving. You can't just pick up and leave a billion-dollar plant and go somewhere else and build things. Car companies are not leaving. This is misleading. There is no mass exodus. He said the other day that there's 97 automotive plants under construction. There's not even 97 plants in the United States.
1: Yeah, but they cheer him on regardless what he
0: says.
1: Well,
0: they do because they just, the cult just eats the bread.
1: Yeah. So anyways, I don't know. I just think these are cheap shots that get people clapping at his
0: yeah,
1: rallies and
0: absolutely.
1: It makes him feel good. But every time he says it still does go, you just go, what the heck?
0: I know. Like, it's yawn, but it's like, you know, we just want to keep you up to date on what's happening. Here's more from Donald Trump.
2: Where's my doctor? Is he around? I travel with more doctors than any human being. If people get sick in the audience, they leave them alone. You know what they call them? Collateral damage. If that person right over there, a friend of mine, he looks like shit, actually. He looks like he's ready to have a heart attack. If he actually had a heart attack, you know what my doctors would do that follow the president, all presidents? They would leave him alone. I'd say, please help him. No, sir, we can't leave your side. I said, but he's dying of a heart attack. Sir, he's collateral damage.
0: What is happening? What is at his rally.
1: No.
2: But I can. You know why? Because I'm a freaking genius. That's why.
1: Oh, yeah. My good Lord.
0: He seems to be losing it by the day.
1: Absolutely. And I think the rallies for him, it's like, it's like he's on a drug when he's at these rallies. So it gets even nuttier and he starts spewing even crazier stuff. And I think it's because he's got people in the audience that are clapping him on no matter what.
0: Oh, they're eating it up with a spoon.
1: They are.
3: But he went 8 minutes about the, like, not even fitness test, but mental well-being test and how he aced it. Nobody else did. I couldn't cut it up because it's 8 minutes of just rambling.
0: Yeah. Okay, and the other story that came out of the U.S. yesterday, Meg, was the fact that Pete Hoekstra, who is the ambassador, to, the U.S. ambassador to Canada, who used to be so normal and like a respected politician, then he was turned into MAGA Pete. He issued a warning to Canadian politicians against interfering in the upcoming U.S. midterm election, stating that American officials are monitoring potential interference and will respond if necessary. So Poot there is worried about Canada interfering. Apparently not that worried about Russia or China, but, the, you know, but he's worried about Canada interfering in the election.
1: Yeah, he's basically saying, keep your nose out of it, out of the election.
0: And okay, don't worry.
1: He says, actually, we've got a clip from him here talking about Canada keeping their nose out of the election.
4: Keep your nose out of American politics, you know, 4 weeks before an election. We are closely watching Canadian activities because it appears that some of this, from our perspective, and the way that we view our elections, could be inferred to be election interference. You have clearly the actions of the province of Ontario a year ago in running political ads against our administration.
0: They can't get over that commercial, eh?
1: I know, they're very bothered by that. But you know what's funny about this is, you know, keep your nose out of it. America's nose is up everybody's.
0: Right, that's like, what's interesting.
1: America is like a dog at the dog park. That's what America is like with every other country, you know, especially if there's something that they want.
0: Yeah.
1: So anyways, I don't know. I don't even think we have the manpower to, I don't think we've got the manpower to.
0: You're worried about Canada interfering when China and Russia are out there.
1: Yeah. Anyways.
0: Okay. And any more from Katie Zakaria yesterday, the new spokesperson at the White House?
5: Hardworking Americans are lining up and packing arenas to support President Trump and Republicans. It's not hard to see why. He delivers on every promise. In addition to that, there's $54 billion, $120 billion to build.
1: There's no way this is real.
0: Yeah, this is real. This is the new spokesperson at the White House.
5: Good morning.
0: Yeah, that's her.
1: I'm going to start doing our, you know, the beginning of our show.
0: Yeah.
1: Good morning.
5: Good morning.
0: Yeah.
1: You know what? I don't know. I do have a little sympathy for people who have to go on camera.
0: Well, it's tough, but like, this is the top of the top.
1: Yes,
0: you have to be qualified.
1: Yes, it is.
0: What was the last girl's name? I always forget her name.
1: That was
0: Steve. Who was the last spokesperson, blonde that they had at the White House podium? What's her face? Katie something or whatever. No, you know, Katie's the new one.
5: Good morning.
1: It was,
0: whatever. She's excellent.
1: She actually is excellent.
0: She didn't miss a beat.
1: No, she didn't.
0: I would not want to debate her because she just like boom, boom, boom, boom.
3: Karen Levitt.
1: Yes.
0: There you go. Thank you.
1: She drank the Kool-Aid for sure.
0: Oh, absolutely. She spread lies all the time and fake media and all that stuff, but.
1: She was talented.
0: Oh, she was machine gun.
1: She was talented, yeah.
0: Yeah. Yeah. But now.
5: Good morning.
0: We've gone down.
6: It's terrible.
0: Yeah. We've lost altitude.
5: Good morning.
0: All right. 719. Let's find out what's happening on the roads now. Again, we have Highway 3, County Road 8. Lights are flashing there, causing delays. Heads up. Dustin Kaufman, what else do we have?
7: In both directions between Eugenie and Grand Marais for road panel repairs, ongoing until November 13th. Ellis will be closed between Olette and Pulitzer for construction work. That's expected to last until October 25th. Lauzon Road has lane restrictions between Edgar and Tranby for road panel repairs. That work expected to last until Tuesday. Lane restrictions in place on Sydney Avenue between Howard and Division ending this Friday. Prince Road will be closed between King Street and Queen Street for sewer repairs. That goes until Monday. From the AM 800 Traffic Center, I'm Dustin Kaufman.
1: All right. Thanks so much for that, Dustin. And let's take a look at your gas prices for today. $1.81.9 for gas, according to affordableenergy.ca. We really haven't seen much relief, over the last few weeks here. I feel like it's kind of hovered in the
0: it hasn't moved.
1: 80s. Yeah. 255.94 diesel. Coming up, we'll get you the news poll question of the day.
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0: .723 here on AM 800. A reminder, we are still seeing some backups. Highway 3 and County Road 8 in Essex this morning causing some delays. So treat that as a four-way stop. 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
1: Weather forecast today, okay, high of 18 or 64, mainly cloudy. There's a 40% chance of showers late this afternoon. That turns to an 80% chance at about 6 p.m. tonight, periods of rain. And a little bit later into the evening, they're talking about a risk of thunderstorm as well. And it looks like that'll start to clear up in the early, tomorrow morning, the early hours. And the low tonight, 16 or 61. It's also going to get windy tonight. Wind gusting up to 70 kilometers an hour near midnight. Tomorrow, Friday, a bit of the same, up and down. High of 16 or 61. They're calling for lots of some cloudy skies. 60% chance of showers and a risk of thunderstorm in the morning Friday as well. And the temperature is actually going to get cooler as the day goes on. The current temperature right now, it's 11 or 53.
0: 7:25, and Paul McDonald here with our news poll question of the day.
17: Yeah, kind of shocking when I was looking at the CAA website this morning, just checking, you know, kind of where the numbers are over the past year with the price of gasoline, and shocked that a year ago, we're paying almost 50 cents a liter more for gasoline.
0: Wow.
17: A year ago, a buck, $1.28.4 per liter. And we're over, at times we've kind of been wavering between about 178 up to as high as 181.3. It's gone as high as almost $2 or a 190 on a national average. But yeah, we're certainly paying a whole lot more, for gasoline. And we're asking the question this morning, are you driving more or less? Or about the same, let us know at AM800CKLW.com. Yesterday we asked if you have traveled to the U.S. in the past year. Of more than 1,800 responses, 53% say yes, they have.
1: Okay.
17: Yeah.
1: Well, you know, back to today's news poll question, are you driving more or less? Like, I think that's the issue, is that people, a lot of people can't drive less. Like, if you have a business or you work in, I don't know, construction, if you're a farmer, whatever it is.
17: You've got to commute to work. Or,
1: 100%. Yeah. Like, it's hard for industry to drive less or use less gas because, you know, I mean, the work is still there. You still have to get around.
17: I mean, this is why it lands right on kitchen tables, right? I mean,
0: yeah, that's
17: we're,
0: it.
17: We're seeing it right in our own pocketbooks, but we're also seeing with the high price of diesel, which moves most of the products.
0: That's right. That's why fruits and vegetables and groceries are more expensive. It all goes back to that oil. And another reason why I wish the entire transportation world would switch to electric. Because you can control that more. You don't have to worry about a war or Strait of Hormuz or tensions in the world. We will make, and what Mark Carney is doing, is like we are going to rely on ourselves to produce energy that we can do here, and then we can export it, make money, and let's go to EVs, you know, so that we can control, you know, this power source that we have in this country.
1: Well, I think there's definitely never it's a good push. If you weren't considering an EV before, this absolutely is.
18: It's made me
1: kind of reconsider. But, and even that 50 cents a liter over the past year, Paul, which is extremely high, that would also include some eliminations to some taxes as well.
17: That's right.
1: Like we've eliminated taxes on gas.
0: That's a great point. Yeah. Even higher than. Yeah.
17: I don't think anybody's really see, you know what I mean? Imagine if that was in there. Right, what it would be. We'd probably be closer to $2 a year.
0: Yeah, we'd be seeing that two up on the big sign. All right, Paul McDonald's up next. Dozens of wrong-way drivers on the approach to the new Gordie Howe Bridge, and we want to come back and talk about that. Have you ever driven the wrong way and ended up in a spot that you should not be, or have you ever seen someone doing this on a freeway, on a bridge, on a one-way street, whatever it is? 519-792-2559. We'll get to that next on AM 800.
19: 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In the heart of Music City, they answer the call, and the call
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3: The 11 degrees in Windsor, Essex, a mainly cloudy day. Showers possible late this afternoon, a high of 18, 64 Fahrenheit. I'm Paul McDonald, AM 800 News. 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Coming up, a suspect arrested in a series of indecent acts in a Forest Glade park, and a person of interest sought in a $1 million suspicious fire. But first, no word on charges after OPP arrested two men following a search in Lakeshore. It happened in the area of County Road 42 and Lakeshore Road 113 yesterday morning, just before 10:30. Provincial police say officers attempted to pull over a vehicle when it failed to stop. Officers located the vehicle on Lakeshore Road 113, where the men ran into a field. A 32-year-old Leamington man was arrested, while the other was apprehended after a search by the OPP's emergency response team and the K-9 unit. Windsor police have arrested a 63-year-old man following several indecent acts and a sexual assault in a park in Forest Glade. Police were called Tuesday afternoon about a man making sexual gestures towards a grade school in the 9400 block of Esplanade Drive. Police say he was gone by the time officers arrived. But 3 hours later, police were told the same man had returned to a park near the school and exposed himself to a mother and her 2-year-old child. Police say officers quickly located the suspect and took him into custody. Investigators say he's the same man wanted for a sexual assault in the park last Friday. Police are working to identify a person of interest following a $1 million fire in Windsor. The fire in a two-story building housing commercial and residential units in the 1200 block of Ottawa Street near Hall Avenue started shortly before 7:30 on Thanksgiving morning. Police say investigators found a gas can inside the building, and surveillance video captured a person running from behind the building and heading north on Hall Avenue around 5 a.m. The video can be seen at am800cklw.com. Confusion on the 401 heading towards the Gordie Howe International Bridge. OPP reports 64 occurrences involving wrong-way drivers since the new span opened in July. Constable Stephanie Karen says reports of dangerous maneuvers have come from both the public and officers.
4: People calling in to say, you know, we've got a wrong-way driver. And obviously, like you said, it is very dangerous, and we just want the public to be aware.
3: Drivers who do not want to cross into the U.S. need to get off the 401 at the Ojibwe Parkway. If they miss it, OPP say drivers should continue toward the toll booths, where Bridging North America officers will direct them through a gate before reaching the bridge or customs. AM 800 News time is 7:34, cloudy day with possible showers later, a high of 18. Mayoral candidates in Windsor will face off in another debate this morning. This one is being hosted by the Windsor-Essex County Association of Realtors and the Windsor-Essex Home Builders Association. WECAR President Alyssa Ismail says the two associations surveyed their members to come up with questions for the candidates.
5: We kind of collaborated together to make sure that the questions would encompass what we find is really important to our members and the Housing Association members, to really have answers in their pockets when they make it out to the polls.
3: Ismail says the debate will focus on housing, development, economic growth, and the future of Windsor. 6 of the 11 candidates are taking part, including Drew Dilkins, Fred Francis, Kat Pasquatch, and Patrick Sutherland. A draft joint statement from Canada and the European Union lays out concrete steps to strengthen ties around digital security, defense, and resources ahead of a major high-level summit in Montreal at the end of the month.
6: The document, seen by the Canadian press, states that

0: Ottawa and Brussels aim to let Canadian companies bid on cloud and artificial intelligence infrastructure contracts typically reserved for European companies. The leaked statement also launches plans for Canada to join in Europe's Galileo satellite navigation program and a deal to facilitate European investment in Canadian critical minerals. The expanded partnership marks a broader effort to shore up links in areas ranging from trade to education and the military, as Canada and the EU look to guard against a less reliable America. Karen Rebo, The Canadian Press.
1: 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Are you driving more or less? 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Yesterday we asked if you have traveled to the U.S. in the past year. Of more than 1,800 responses, 53% say yes. AM 800 News, time is 7:36. 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A bump in customer satisfaction rankings among Canada's banks, largely driven by improvements by the Big Five. A new J.D. Power survey says overall customer satisfaction rose by 3 points on a 1,000-point scale. RBC ranked the highest in terms of customer satisfaction for a third consecutive year. BMO and CIBC were tied for second place, with Tangerine Bank ranked the highest among the mid-sized banks for a 15th consecutive year. And that's business on AM 800.
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1: All right, so it is going to be a whirlwind of weather over the next several 24 hours or so. Cloudy, 40, that made no sense. Over the next several 24 hours or so. Who says that? 40% chance of rain late this afternoon.
0: Zachariah,
1: 18 or 64. periods of rain ending after midnight, 40% chance of rain, windy overnight, like near 70 kilometers an hour. Wow. So that's definitely batten down the hatches for the weather.
2: Batten down the hatches.
1: Tonight. And temperature rising to 20 or 68. And then tomorrow cloudy, 60% chance of showers. It is going to be windy again. Temperature falling to 10 or 50. By the afternoon. Reminder, we do have Highway 3 and County Road 8 flashing red lights there, causing some delays. Right now, it is 11:52 Fahrenheit.
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0: There's a little Ace of Base right now, and we're going to songs from 1994, the year Meg was born, celebrating her 32nd birthday today. I was 19 when this song was out at the clubs. I was at Howl at the Moon, Woody's Outhouse.
1: Would this be a song played at the clubs?
0: Oh, absolutely. I was right in the middle of the floor when this came on.
1: Hard to dance to, no?
0: Not when you're wasted.
1: Well,
0: if you're stinky, yeah, you can dance to anything.
1: Yeah, you're right about that. I can see like a little two-step to this.
0: Yep.
1: Snap.
0: Yep.
1: And clap.
0: Yeah, I had my sweet white man moves.
1: Yeah, I bet you did. You still have those.
0: Absolutely. 740 here on AM 800. And, well, let's talk now about going the wrong way, because there is a story that you're hearing on AM 800 News that Essex County OPP, Meg, are urging drivers, you got to pay attention to the signs. Haha, get it? Ace of Base. And speed limits when approaching the Gordie Howe International Bridge. Police say there has been 64 occurrences involving wrong-way drivers on the 401 since the bridge opened in July.
1: Yeesh.
0: Not a bit of
1: good.
0: I'm
1: not super surprised about that because, you know, if you don't get off that exit, the final exit, you're not paying attention. And it's all new to all of us. I could see you just driving straight on through, and then I'm sure people get the panic. And instead of just, you know, okay, I'll turn around when it's safe. Making a U-turn on the highway is not it.
2: You're going the wrong way! He says we're going the wrong way.
0: Yeah. So have you ever gone the wrong way and got on to like a freeway and like, oh my God, that was the off ramp. We went on the on ramp, or seen someone do that here in Windsor, Essex? Or I think a lot of the times it happens when you're in another city and you're not familiar with it. Or maybe in this day and age, you're using Google Maps or Waze or whatever, and it takes you the wrong way. 519-792-2559. I have been guilty many times of in different cities of going down the wrong way of a one-way street.
1: Yeah.
0: I don't realize it's a one-way because I don't live there. And they're like, uh-oh.
1: When I lived downtown, Pitt Street was really bad for people.
0: Right.
1: Cruising on down it. They don't realize it's a one-way. You know, they turn, would it be like right off of Goyo, and it was just, it was like, and you know, people are honking at them. At least, you know, you're talking a you know, slower, the speed isn't too high on those downtown roads, but you know, it still was like, oh boy.
0: Yeah. All right. 519-792-2559. 519-792-2559. Have you ever found yourself going the wrong way and ending up in a place that you that you shouldn't have been? Let's see some of the texters. One texter, and you can text us at the same number. The faith I have in drivers, I look both ways at roundabouts. Because I've seen people going the wrong way in a roundabout.
1: That's scary. That's scary. Because the whole point of a roundabout is to kind of get that flow going.
0: Right.
1: So if someone's coming at you, yikes. A text from Shirley this morning saying, happened to me about a month ago, was going to Ambassador Estates, had set my navigation in car before I knew it was at the custom booth. Had to pay both ways, plus had my car inspected. Not a good afternoon. That sucks.
0: That's not good. So OPP are telling people, like, if you find yourself, you know, you're all of a sudden like driving up to the toll booths or whatever, to the bridge, that you know, the border people will help you. Don't just turn around. But like, I gotta say, like, I would, if I found myself, I'm like, oh my God, I'm going to the bridge. I don't want to go to the bridge.
1: I don't have my passport. Right. I don't have anything on me.
0: The border guards are gonna, like, what are they gonna do? They're gonna throw me in jail. I'm not supposed to be here. You know, I my first instinct would be to somehow find a way to turn around or get off or whatever. And I don't think there's a point after you get onto the bridge area where you can get off. You're gonna be having to go there, and that's what they're recommending you do. Go to the border. And they will help you navigate the other way if you do not want to go to the U.S.
1: Okay, but now Sean said this morning, if you do miss the exit for Ojibwe and you keep going to the bridge, you have to go through the tolls, pay the tolls in order to get to the gate 72 to turn around.
0: Well,
1: you've got to pay the tolls, $10 without transponder.
0: It's just, I guess, the pay of failure. That'll cost you. Here's some audio, Steve, we have from the OPP giving people advice on what to do.
3: I think the big fear for most people is, you know, if they've missed the exit, they've gone too far, and they're not going to be able to turn around. So like the post says, don't worry. You can go ahead and go through, and they'll give you an opportunity to turn around. So all's not lost if you happen to miss the exit. People calling in to say, you know, we've got a wrong way driver. And obviously, like you said, it is very dangerous, and we just want the public to be aware. It drops to 80 at exit 5 there in the westbound, and then it drops again to 50 at exit 1 at Ojibwe. So, you know, just you got to make people aware of that, right?
0: Constable Stephanie Karen from the OPP joining AM 800 yesterday to talk about this.
1: But that is a good way to kind of ruin your day a little bit, you know,
0: because
1: it would be time consuming, and I don't know, you don't know how you're going to be greeted at the border either when you do all that. But a message here from Debbie saying just last week on number 3 by St. Clair College, going under the tunnel, there was a car going the wrong way. I blinked my lights to stop them, and they started reversing on the road to turn around.
0: No.
1: Very dangerous.
0: No.
1: I know.
0: Yeah, it happens, right?
1: I think that's a situation. I mean, you pull over, put the hazards on, and, you know, if you're already under on the highway, though, you know, pull over. At least don't reverse or keep driving.
0: Right.
1: Get to the side.
0: Yeah, it's tough. So just be aware. Watch the signs. You got to pay attention. That's why, you know, there are signs up. And it will tell you that, okay, this is the last exit before you will be on the bridge. So it's just all about paying attention. But, you know, I get it. You get distracted by something.
1: Well, you get distracted by the fact that you're going on the new bridge. Like, you're all, oh, wow, look how big it is. You're excited about it. And next thing you know, you're not making the right turn. So
0: I wonder how many people are going from the other way. Because if you're coming on from going from Detroit in the freeways, you go right onto the bridge. If you're not paying attention and you just kind of like follow some of the off ramps and stuff, you will find yourself on the Gordie Howe Bridge. And there is no border or tolls on that side when you're coming on to enter to Canada. Like, you're just all of a sudden, you're on the bridge.
1: Yeah.
0: I bet you it's happening even more on that side.
1: Yeah, I would be interested to find out.
0: Gary, good morning. You got a story about the Gordie Howe Bridge?
4: Yes, good morning. It was a bad experience.
1: Oh.
4: We were coming from Puce, and we're on the 401, and we're heading home. We wanted to get on Front Road, but anyways, I missed the off-ramp where it says Ojibwe parking.
0: Right.
4: I was talking with my wife, and we weren't paying attention.
0: Was she giving you something about it? Like, was she mad at you at the time, or just having a chin wag?
4: No, she wasn't mad at all.
0: Okay, good.
4: But anyways, we got up. I said, this is a strange place here. I've never been this way. And then before we knew it, we came up to the booth, and I said, we don't want to be here.
0: Oh, man.
4: But I went up to the attendant, and I said, can I turn around? And she says, no, you can't. And she said, there is an exit. Once you go through the toll, about another 50 meters, she said, there are two pylons. Make a right, and you can get off that way and get back to Windsor.
0: But you had to pay the toll.
4: Oh, I had to pay the toll, all right.
0: That so sucks. That was, see, that there should be an option.
4: And, you feel like a fool.
0: Right.
4: I should have been paying attention because the signs are there. It says the last exit to Ojibwe Parkway, and we didn't take it.
0: Yeah.
1: Well, I don't think that's you're not a fool, Gary, for
0: no,
1: that.
0: No, I think it's going to happen.
1: Yeah, absolutely. That's just a little mistake that unfortunately cost you, you know, $10 or whatever
0: Why didn't somebody think of this? $6.5 billion. Years of construction.
1: To make it a bit more obvious.
0: Renderings. To make, like, okay, what should we do? Because I'm pretty sure people are going to get on the bridge that don't mean to go on the bridge. We should have some kind of like emergency exit off ramp that gets you back onto Ojibwe or gets you onto Sandwich Street in case this happens, and do it before the toll booths.
1: Maybe, but that at the same time, like, they want the you know, they want traffic flowing as best as possible. You know,
0: you
1: want to make it as seamless as possible, you know, efficient, and maybe that was the best way.
0: That's what the sign's for.
1: Yeah, it is.
0: Last chance to exit before entering the Gordie Howe Bridge region, territory, United States. I blame Trudeau. I just blame Trudeau on this. Him and Katy Perry. I blame both of them.
1: We're going back to those old days, aren't
0: we? Yeah, why not?
1: Okay, all right.
5: It's bonkers. Try not to think about
1: Gary, thank
5: Mr.
1: you
5: Trudeau
1: so much
5: anymore.
1: For the call. That was that's it. That's interesting that you do have to pay the toll before you are able to turn back around to Windsor there. So thank you, Gary, for the call this morning. It is 7:49. Let's take a look at your traffic here. And Highway 3, County Road 8, lights are flashing, causing some delays in that area. But other than that, we're not hearing about too many issues on the roads this morning. 519-792-2559 if you do see something. Coming up, we're going to get your birthdays and anniversaries to you. That's up next.
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0: Hey, good morning, everyone. 7:51, and we're going to be doing the birthdays. It's Meg's birthday. We're celebrating today. You know what's a great way to celebrate any occasion is Antonino's Original Pizza. Antonino's Original Pizza here in Windsor, their five locations, are so popular that they find pizzas around the province, even sometimes around the country. We got this voice message from P1 Eric.
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0: A reminder that we have a backups at Highway 3 and County Road 8. Lights are flashing there. If you're in that area, give us an update. Treat that as a four-way stop if that's still an issue. Cloudy today, 40% chance of rain later this afternoon, 18 or 64. Tonight, we're going to see rain after midnight. It's going to get very windy, and the temperature will actually go the other way, up to 20 or 68 by tomorrow morning. And then cloudy, 60% chance of rain tomorrow, and the temperature drops in the afternoon to 10 or 50. With windy conditions. 11 right now, 52.
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0: Make, make, make, make.
1: I'm a creature of habit. Oh, no, no.
20: Whoa!
1: You guys are delusional. Rant, rant, rant, rant.
0: Yes!
1: Wow! Whoa. Why did we have to do this conversation?
21: This conversation's making my armpits sweat. I'm having a hootin' nanny every weekend.
0: Right.
21: That's what I'm talking about. I want a cheese string so bad. I want that peelable cheese. Meow, meow, meow. Bada boom, bada bing.
0: Well, there you go. Some of the best of Meg from the last couple of years, celebrating one, her second anniversary on AM 800 in Mornings with Mike and Meg, plus your 32nd birthday today.
21: Oh, that was nice. Did Stevie put that together?
0: Of course. Best in the business.
2: A birthday mix.
21: Oh, woo! A birthday mix. I love it. Thank you, Stevie.
0: I'll even buy you breakfast tomorrow.
21: Thank you so much. You're so generous.
0: Yeah.
21: Actually, Mike did bring me a Tim Hortons, half white hot chocolate, half coffee this morning.
0: Gotta do it. Gotta do it. Thanks to the great staff for putting up with a high maintenance order at Olette and Eugenie there. And we'll be at, yes, the Bell River Family Restaurant tomorrow. We're broadcasting live. Free breakfast for the first 200 people. And that's tomorrow morning, 6 a.m. till 10. Let's get to the birthdays today.
21: Okay, celebrating one belated birthday. Kendrick William Donald, who is 10 years old. Very nice. Happy belated birthday. Happy birthday today to Lori Kennedy, kindergarten teacher at Notre Dame. Happy birthday to Coach Dustin Heggie. Coach Heggie, have a great day. Happy 52nd to Sean Wright. Happy 49th to Jeremy Kulwartan. Happy 73rd birthday to Susie Tanner. And happy 76th to Jim McLean.
0: All right, very nice. By the way, traffic note, thank you to me, Mom Michelle.
21: Me, Mom Malosh.
0: For saying the lights are now working at County Road 8 and Highway 3. So, Mima and Laura as well, thank you about the traffic note there. Let's get back to the birthdays. Alyssa Lozon is 27. Jacob Huggard is 32. Samantha Stychuk, happy birthday. We have twins, Ava and Emily Warrenchuk, celebrating 13 today. We had triplets yesterday, by the
21: way. Really?
0: Who were turning 15, yeah. That must be a whirlwind in that household. Jason Mercier. Or Mercier is 52. Joss Hadfield is 11. We have Joanne Worsley, 57. And Lincoln Lambropoulos, who is turning 9 today.
21: Oh, Greek boy. Happy anniversary to Jennifer and Greg Stoenoff, 21 years. Congratulations. Happy 23rd anniversary to Nelson and Stephanie Santos. Happy 50th big 5-0 to Wilma and Lindsay Harrower. Congratulations. Happy anniversary. Happy 60th to Tony and Sharon Dama. And happy anniversary to Ava and Emily Warrenchuk. Hope you have a great anniversary celebrating together. And happy 38th anniversary to Paul and Mary McCarthy.
0: All right. Very nice. There you go. There you have it. That is the birthdays. To get one on the air, go to our website, am800cklw.com. And yes, we did mention we are on the road. Bell River Family Restaurant tomorrow, 6 a.m. till 10. We're heading to the east side. 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
0: Okay. When we come back, we are going to hear from Paul McDonald and two Leamington men in custody after fleeing police in an open field in Lakeshore. This is right out of a TV show.
21: Oh, I was seeing some of the highlights yesterday. Very dramatic.
0: Yeah. And cybersecurity, when it comes to you, your family, your business, there is an event coming up at St. Clair College that could educate you and find out what can we do to protect ourselves online. 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
0: Eleven degrees in Windsor, Essex, mainly cloudy with possible showers late this afternoon, a high of 18, 64 Fahrenheit. I'm Paul McDonald, AM 800 News. 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Coming up, a person of interest sought in a suspicious fire and wrong-way drivers heading to the Gordy. But first, a 63-year-old man is facing charges in connection with a series of indecent acts and a sexual assault in a park in Forest Glade. Police were called Tuesday afternoon for a report of a man making sexual gestures toward a grade school in the 9400 block of Esplanade Drive. By the time officers arrived, the suspect had left the area and could not be found. Police received another report about 3 hours later that the man had returned to the park and exposed himself to a mother and her two-year-old child. Police say he was quickly apprehended by officers and identified as the suspect wanted for a sexual assault in the park last Friday. Charges include two counts of committing an indecent act in a public place and exposing sexual organs to a person under the age of 16. Windsor police have released a video as part of their investigation of a suspicious fire on Thanksgiving morning. A two-story building containing commercial and residential units in the 1200 block of Ottawa Street near Hall Avenue went up in flames around 7:30 a.m. Damage has been pegged at $1 million. Police say investigators found a gas can inside the building, and surveillance video shows a person of interest running from behind the building around 5 a.m. That video is posted at am800cklw.com. Two Leamington men have been arrested following a search by police in Lakeshore. OPP say officers attempted to stop a vehicle near County Road 42 and Lakeshore Road 113 yesterday morning around 10:30. Provincial police say the vehicle did not stop, but officers found it on Lakeshore Road 113 where two men ran into a field. A 32-year-old man was located and arrested while police conducted a search with the OPP's emergency response team and the K-9 unit and eventually arrested a 35-year-old man. No word yet on charges. The highway to the new Gordie Howe International Bridge is causing confusion for some drivers. OPP say there have been 64 occurrences involving wrong-way drivers on the 401 since the new span opened in July. Constable Stephanie Karen says drivers also need to pay attention to the signs and changes in the speed limit.
5: It drops to 80 at exit 5 there in the westbound, and then it drops again to 50 at exit 1 at Ojibwe. So, you know, just you got to make people aware of that, right?
0: Drivers who are not heading to the U.S. need to get off the highway at Ojibwe Parkway. If you happen to miss it, OPP say continue toward the toll booths where Bridging North American officers will direct you out through a gate before reaching the bridge or customs, and never attempt a U-turn or go in reverse on the highway. AM 800 News time is 8:04. Cloudy today, possible showers later with a high of 18. Six of the candidates running for mayor in Windsor will square off in a debate today. The event is being hosted by the Windsor Essex County Association of Realtors and the Essex County Home Builders Association.
6: The debate's going to focus on housing, development, economic growth,
5: in the future of Windsor, and we'll be sharing some clips on social media.
6: WECAR President Alyssa Ismail says the candidates taking part include Drew Dilkins, Fred Francis, Kat Pasquatch, and Patrick Sutherland. The debate is being held at Caesars Windsor, but is not open to the public. Alberta Premier Danielle Smith has voted in her province's separation referendum to stay in Canada, while also seeking greater provincial autonomy. Smith wants voters to back 9 proposals on immigration and constitutional reform. The hotly contested 10th question asks whether Alberta should remain in Canada or pursue a second binding vote on separation. In sports, the Spitfires look to end a 2-game winless skid when they host Sudbury tonight. Windsor is last in the OHL West Division with a mark of 3-4-1-1, while the Wolves lead the Central Division and have not lost in regulation in 7 games this season. AM 800's coverage with Steve Bell and Mandy Pava begins with a pregame show at 6:50. The AM 800 News Poll question: Canada's national average gasoline price has risen nearly 50 cents a liter over the past year. Are you driving more or less? Let us know at AM800CKLW.com. Yesterday, we asked if you have traveled to the U.S. in the past year. Of more than 1,800 responses, 53% say yes. AM800 News Time is 8:06. 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
7: Markets taking a hit yesterday and today. Basic materials sector losses dragged down Toronto's S&P TSX by 399 points on Wednesday. It closed at 35,584. In New York, the Dow lost 48 points and the Nasdaq fell 511. Asian shares are reeling from an ongoing sell-off of tech and AI shares. South Korea's Kospi tumbled 7.6%. Japan's Nikkei plunged 4.9%. And Hong Kong's Hang Seng dropped 251 points. Our dollar this morning is trading around 70.43 cents U.S. Ottawa is putting $100 million toward offshore wind energy in Nova Scotia. $5 million will go toward buoys to measure wind speeds ahead of a call for bids in winter 2027. Canada and the EU are laying out steps to strengthen ties in digital security, defense, and resources. This ahead of a summit in Montreal this month. And drivers, take note. Circle K is offering up to 10 cents off per liter today for its National Fuel Day. From the Canadian Press Business Desk, I'm Aaron Sousa.
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0: 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And the weather is going to be up and down all over the place the next few days. 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
21: Yeah, the high today, 18 or 64, mainly cloudy. There's a 40% chance of showers late this afternoon. That turns to an 80% chance at around 6 p.m. tonight. So periods of rain continuing after midnight. It's also going to get windy today, tonight, sorry. gusting to 70 kilometers an hour. There's a risk of thunderstorm tonight. And we'll see a low of 16 or 61. That is tomorrow's high, 16 or 61. And same deal for tomorrow. It looks like up and down, cloudy. There's a 60% chance of showers, risk of thunderstorm in the morning. And it's actually going to get colder as the day goes on tomorrow. The current temperature right now, it is 12 out there or 53 Fahrenheit.

0: I don't know, the PC brand of Boys to Men. All for One. I love this song.
1: Do you?
0: I love this song. This is for sure on the Be Gettin' It playlist.
2: I swear.
1: Mike, you nailed that. I'm right. Shocked your voice can go that high.
0: Real recognizes real. I like Celine.
1: This was number two in 1994. We're playing music all from the year that I was born. In celebration, I guess, of my birthday.
0: I think I made it my girlfriend a mixtape with this.
1: Love you, baby.
0: Oh, I love you. Here's some I Swear, All for One, baby. And then from Boys to Men.
1: I wish we still made mixtapes for people.
0: Yeah, I guess you could. I mean, you could make a playlist called Mixtape on your Spotify account or something like that. All right, 810 here on AM 800. Good morning, everyone. Mike K. Cook, Meg Roberts. We're playing 1994 music because it's Meg's 32nd birthday today. She was born in the 9-4. And now we want to talk about something more serious, though. Ransomware. Hitting municipalities, school boards. We saw it with hospitals here in Ontario. AI-driven phishing scams that are out there that are landing in our inboxes. Digital security is a huge issue. And coming up next Tuesday, cybersecurity leaders, professionals, and tech innovators from across the country are coming to the St. Clair Center for the Arts for the CyberX Cybersecurity Meetup 2026. And joining us to talk about this and, you know, what your business is facing, small or medium, large, what your family is facing, is Amar Singh. He's the Chief Information Officer and Chief Information Security Officer over at St. Clair College. And Amar, thanks so much for joining us this morning. This is certainly something that has become such a huge concern for businesses and individuals alike. Good morning.
3: Good morning, Mike. Thanks for having me, and happy birthday, Meg.
1: Thank you. Thank you very much.
0: We got some cake here if you want to come down.
1: And enjoy with us.
3: I heard you had ice cream, too.
1: Yeah, we do. You know, okay, so, I mean, this is a huge topic of conversation right now, and cybersecurity, I mean, it continues to make headlines. Can you tell us a little bit about this summit and the purpose of it, the goal of it, and who you're kind of trying to target with this summit?
3: Yeah, absolutely. So Operation Defend the North, it's been around for about 3 or 4 years. Unfortunately, Maddie, who was supposed to be on with us, is in Vancouver doing one of these events in Vancouver, and wherever he is, he's got spotty reception. It's built to provide communities and leaders an understanding of what happens when a major cyber incident can impact critical services and such as transportation, banking, food services, schools, you name it, because cyber touches everything. And we want to ensure that we have everyone prepared for these events because, again, especially with AI these days, it's not a matter of when, it's just a matter of, it's not a matter of if, it's just a matter of when.
0: Yeah, and Amar Singh joining us from St. Clair College talking about cybersecurity. Even me, Amar, I'm not like Meg. Meg is paranoid Sally and doesn't like her life being online. I even thought twice yesterday of signing up for the new Meta AI app, the Muse app. They wanted a credit card, they wanted this, they wanted that. How important is it for individuals even to pay attention to their cybersecurity, and what is the best advice you have for them?
3: Well, that's a great question, Mike. The answer to that is that cybersecurity, really, it's about people. It's not about technology. For example, we can put in all the technology in the world, and we do, and we can defend, but it's these tricky phishing attacks. It's the emails that come in that look real that then, like you said, ask for your credit card, ask for your other information, perhaps your banking information, your account information, and then they take over your life. And unfortunately, that's just the way it is these days, and everybody has to be a part of the solution. We have to be educated in that space to say, you know what, does this look real? Should I? Do I need to give them that information? Why should I give them that information? Is there any requirement for me to actually do business with them? So I think Yeah, everybody, Mike, everybody needs to be aware.
1: I have a question here about kind of small and mid-sized organizations. And, of course, it's like you, the first time that you're hit by a cyber crisis, you don't want to be in the middle of it. You want to be prepared, of course. What is the single biggest blind spot medium and small-sized organizations have when pressure tested in real time?
3: Actually, it's exactly that, their preparedness. I think people kind of look over this and go, it won't happen to me. But when it does, you have to be prepared. You have to understand that there's ramifications from all aspects. So you have potential revenue loss. You have a reputational hit to your business. You have cost of the cyber event because you're going to pay legal, you're going to pay insurance, you're going to pay experts to come in and fix, clean, eradicate the issue. There might be regulatory compliance that you have to deal with. And then there's always long-term other reputational issues, like people are going to say, should I deal with that company because they don't seem to be protecting themselves, even if you're a mid-size, right? Because you still have customers out there that you have data for, and if you lose their data, will they trust you anymore?
1: Absolutely.
0: Wow, scary stuff. Okay, so this is all happening on Tuesday, Amar, and it should be a really good event. And this is really open to anyone that wants to go down there, whether they're a business owner or work in cybersecurity or whatever it might be, or individuals.
3: Yeah, absolutely. I mean, even for you guys, come on down. It's for everybody. I think what the beauty of this event is, it's an event that shows you the attack, sure, but then you get to see what goes on behind the scenes, the decision making, the stress, the quicknesses of certain responses that need to happen, all of the criteria that get put into an event. And then that's some of it will start off will be just how to contain it. Then we'll show you how to eradicate it. And then we'll show you how to recover from it. So there's a whole slew of things that happen, and everybody should take a look at this and come out and see what we're doing. Because when you walk away, I think you'll learn a lot, and you'll go, maybe I need to be prepared a little bit more.
0: Yeah. Right.
1: And what I think is really cool, too, I mean, it's not just for adults. You've got high school students that are competing in a Young Defenders Hackathon, which I think is so interesting, you know, getting young people engaged in this industry and making sure that we have some local talent when it comes to cybersecurity, which, I mean, as you mentioned, we all need more and more of.
3: Yeah, no, absolutely. And that's one of the things I'm most excited about this conference is the Young Defenders. You know, I love to see the young people come in and discover their path. And it doesn't have just to be about cybersecurity, but the world is technology. It's digital. Everything is digital these days. And to understand that whole piece and then kind of, you know, work their career towards that. And like today's student, they're going to be defenders of our data tomorrow.
1: Yeah.
3: So it's the sooner they start and the sooner they understand, the better. And also, again, you know, today in social media, everybody like unfortunately gives up all of their information willingly. And some of this is to teach, hey, hold back that information. You don't want the world to know everything about you. Because from a hacker's perspective and using AI, a few pictures can paint something really big for them that they can now perhaps attack your accounts and get in and poses you.
1: You right. Hear that, Mike? Now, you hear
0: now,
1: that?
0: Now Meg's even more paranoid.
1: I'm not paranoid. I'm realistic. Thank you for your time. Yep.
3: I don't want to scare you, but you kind of should be.
0: There you
1: thank
0: go.
1: You,
0: that's the, that's
1: Amar,
0: the bottom
1: you.
0: Line. That's a good way to wrap that up.
4: Everything's computer.
0: You know, so if you want to go down to this seminar that's coming up on Tuesday, you can go to the St. Clair College website or cyberx.org, which is spelled S-I-B-E-R-X. Windsor.org and look up at their Windsor event. So, yeah.
1: I think that sounds fascinating, and especially if you're a small or a medium-sized business and you're like, of course, you don't know, I'm sure, where to start or how this all works. This sounds like a great place to get a bit more information. So.
0: Okay. All right, good stuff, 819. Let's find out what's happening on the roads now as we check AM 800 traffic. And here's Dustin Kaufman.
4: Howard will have lane restrictions in both directions between Eugenie and Grand Marais for road panel repairs ongoing until November 13th. Ellis will be closed between Olette and Pulitzer for construction work. That's expected to last until October 25th. Lauzon Road has lane restrictions between Edgar and Tranby for road panel repairs. That work expected to last until Tuesday. Lane restrictions in place on Sydney Avenue between Howard and Division ending this Friday. Prince Road will be closed between King Street and Queen Street for sewer repairs. That goes until Monday. From the AM 800 Traffic Center, I'm Dustin Kaufman.
1: All right. Thanks so much for that, Dustin. Let's check your gas prices for today. $181.9 for gas, according to affordableenergy.ca. $255.9 for diesel. Coming up, we're going to get you that weather forecast. It is up and down for the next couple days here. We'll get you all the details coming up.
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1: Go get yourself a fireplace.
0: 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Good night, my sweet.
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1: Yeah, it looks like we're in for a couple kind of unpleasant days, perhaps. High of 18 or 64 today, mainly cloudy. There's a 40% chance of showers late this afternoon. That changes to an 80% chance come about 6 p.m. tonight. So it looks like we're going to see some showers late this afternoon into the evening. And there's even a risk of thunderstorm as well. Windy, wind gusting to about 70 kilometers an hour near about midnight, and low tonight of 16 or 61. And then tomorrow, same deal, high of 16 or 61 tomorrow. The temperature is actually going to get colder as the day goes on. Cloudy, there's a 60% chance of showers tomorrow and a risk of thunderstorm in the morning as well. The current temperature is 12 or 53 Fahrenheit.
0: All right, we got Paul McDonald up next, and dozens of wrong-way drivers are approaching the new Gordie Howe Bridge. Oh, no, that's not very good. And Bob Belichico, CTV Windsor on the sidelines. Huge wins for the St. Clair College Saints Nation in Lancers football up next.
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0: for a series of indecent acts in a Forest Glade park and confusion on the 401 heading to the Gordy. But first, police are working to identify a person of interest following a million-dollar fire in Windsor. The fire in a two-story building housing commercial and residential units in the 1200 block of Ottawa Street near Hall Avenue started shortly before 7:30 Thanksgiving morning. Police say investigators found a can inside, a gas can inside the building, and surveillance video captured a person running from behind the building and heading north on Hall Avenue around 5 a.m. The video can be seen at am800cklw.com. Windsor police have arrested a 63-year-old man following several indecent acts and a sexual assault in a park in Forest Glade. Police were called Tuesday afternoon about a man making sexual gestures toward a grade school in the 9400 block of Esplanade Drive. Police say he was gone by the time officers arrived, but 3 hours later, police were told the same man had returned to a park near the school and exposed himself to a mother and her 2-year-old child. Police say officers quickly located the suspect and took him into custody. Investigators say he's the same man wanted for a sexual assault in the park last Friday. Charges include 2 counts of committing an indecent act in a public place and exposing sexual organs to a person under the age of 16. No word on charges after OPP arrested 2 men following a search in Lakeshore. It happened in the area of County Road 42 and Lakeshore Road 113 yesterday morning, just before 10:30. Provincial police say officers attempted to pull over a vehicle when it failed to stop. Officers located the vehicle on Lakeshore Road 113, where the men ran into a field. A 32-year-old Leamington man was arrested, while the other was apprehended by a search of the OPP's emergency response team and the K-9 unit. Essex County OPP are urging drivers to pay close attention to signs and speed limits when approaching the Gordie Howe International Bridge. Provincial police say there have been 64 occurrences involving wrong-way drivers on the 401 since the span opened in July. Constable Stephanie Karen says some appear to panic after passing the final exit before the bridge.
1: I think the big fear for most people is, you know, if they've missed the exit, they've gone too far, and they're not going to be able to turn around. So like the post says, don't worry, you can go ahead and go through, and they'll give you an opportunity to turn around. So all's not lost if you happen to miss the exit.
0: Drivers who do not want to cross into the U.S. should get off the 401 at Ojibwe Parkway. OPP have received calls from vehicles going the wrong way on the highway after drivers realize they've missed the final exit. AMA Hedberg News time is 8:34, mainly cloudy day, possible showers later, a high of 18. 6 of the 11 candidates running for mayor in Windsor will take part in a debate later this morning. The event is being hosted by the Windsor Essex County Association of Realtors and the Windsor Essex Home Builders Association. WECAR President Alyssa Ismail says the debate will focus on housing, affordability, and jobs.
2: Great way to hear from all the candidates and their ideas. Obviously, you know, we want to just continue to advocate for policies that are going to help more Windsor Essex families afford a home.
0: Among the candidates who are scheduled to attend include Drew Dilkins, Fred Francis, Kat Pasquatch, and Patrick Sutherland. The event is being held at Caesars Windsor, but is not open to the public. The federal government says it plans to extend funding to provinces and territories for mental health, addictions, and home care by 1 year.
3: Health Minister Marjorie Michelle said in a social media post last night that the announced extension represents $1.2 billion in funding. Her post came as all provincial and territorial health ministers gather in Winnipeg for a meeting today before they will be joined by Michelle on Friday. They had expressed worry in recent weeks about profound and negative effects on patients and healthcare jobs if federal funding agreements aren't renewed in this fall's budget. They'd also raised concerns about the future of the Canada Health Transfer. Karen Rebo, The Canadian Press.
0: The Amy Hedberg News poll question, Canada's national average gasoline price has risen nearly 50 cents a litre over the past year. Are you driving more or less? Let us know at AM800CKLW.com. Yesterday, we asked if you have traveled to the U.S. in the past year. Of more than 1,800 respondents.

0: responses. 53% say yes. AMA Hedberg News Time is 8:36. We get a check of business now brought to you by Guaranteed A-Fine Furniture, Tecumseh Road at Palette in Windsor, and gfurniture.ca. For the first time in history, Americans collectively are expected to spend more than $1 trillion on the holidays this year. ABC's Jim Ryan says they'd rather not.
1: Holiday shoppers really don't have a choice but to spend more this year than last.
2: Consumers are under pressure.
1: Economist Dr. Thomas Wynandy with digital marketplace Upside says that despite the soaring price of gas and goods,
2: consumers have proven that they are resilient, yet still vulnerable to what's happening in the larger economy.
1: A study by PricewaterhouseCoopers finds millennials reining in their spending on gifts this holiday by 10%. Jim Ryan, ABC News.
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14: Weather is going to be up and down over the next 24 hours or so. We're going to see mainly cloudy skies today. 40% chance of rain later this afternoon. 18 or 64. Rain moves in and wind, very windy tonight. And the temperature rising by 20. By tomorrow morning, that's 68. And then tomorrow, cloudy, 60% chance of rain, remains windy, and the temperature will fall all the way down to 10 or 50 tomorrow afternoon. Wow, crazy day. Crazy times indeed. Right now, we got to
15: batten down the hatches.
14: Get ready for it anyway. 12, 54 Fahrenheit.

0: Is this from 1994, when Meg's birth year that we're celebrating today?
1: I think it came out in 93, but it was number 4 for the Billboard Top 100 in 1994.
2: Oh. I love this. Love this song. And actually, did you hear that Celine Dion, she got a new Barbie?
0: What do you mean?
2: A Barbie inspired by Celine Dion, one of her most memorable performances. It was 1998 Oscar. She performed My Heart Will Go On. She's in a navy blue gown, a blue diamond necklace from the movie Titanic. They're making a Barbie of her dressed like that. Actually, I feel like it looks nothing like her, to be honest.
0: But no.
2: No.
3: Yes, Celine! Yes, Celine!
0: If you pull the cord, does it say that?
2: No.
0: No?
2: No cord on a Barbie.
0: Okay. 8:40, we'll talk to Bob Bellachico coming up in about 7 or 8 minutes about the some big local wins by St. Clair College and the University of Windsor. Right now, we remain focused on the municipal election, which is coming up October 26th. We're 11 days away now from the election, and we're looking at all the different candidates for mayor in Windsor, Essex, and we're now in the city of Windsor. Aaron Day is a candidate running as an outsider, Accountability First Platform. He has a lot of personal experience, he says, including surviving a violent assault in downtown in 2018, and he joins us now to talk about his platform. Aaron, good morning.
4: Good morning to you.
2: Yeah, Aaron, can you share with us some of your background and why you would be a good fit for the top spot in the city?
4: Well, more so my background is a lot to do with sports. I was involved with a lot of sports growing up, and most of the teams I've been on, I've been captain. So, you know, there's a lot of strategy and teamwork involved with accomplishing the goal, so I find that is my biggest asset, but that and the workforce. I've been in the workforce. I have a very vast skill set. So basically all the jobs that we need done, I pretty much done those jobs, so I know what they all entail. So.
0: All right. Sounds good. Aaron, you know, let's talk about that assault that took place involving you in 2018. Obviously, this has got to be passionate to you running for mayor about what we can do to increase safety on our streets, particularly downtown.
4: Oh, for sure. Back then when I got assaulted, there was people throwing around racist slurs. Even if it was in a friend's group, I kind of asked them about it, like to not really confront them. But they took it the wrong way, and I eventually got jumped downtown, got knocked unconscious of I got sucker punched, and then when I was unconscious, they took the liberties to, you know, do some UFC on me. So, and that was all over just somebody throwing around a word I didn't find should be thrown around and saying something. So I did go to the police, and we did all that, but in that process, too, I found a lot of things were wrong. Victims assistance, that they called it. I had no support from them. It's a huge thing. So when I hear the mayor and everybody talking about this racial stuff, like trying to make it so they can stomp out the racial stuff, it's kind of funny to me because I went through it and there is no help on the victim side. So that was one of my big motivators, but my biggest motivators Bader was the charter rights being violated during the COVID pandemic. That really set a fire in me too, because nothing should come in between us and our charter rights.
2: Aaron, let's talk a little bit about that and perhaps some of your priorities. If you were to be elected mayor, what can you tell people about what you would do if you would be elected in?
4: I mean, I just do better. I've lived in a lot of cities. I've lived in Edmonton, Calgary, Toronto, the Vancouver area, and I see how they operate and what they're doing wrong. The safe injection sites that have been in Vancouver for a long time, it's just set an example on how wrong it could go. And before they were trying to bring it to Windsor, I was trying to raise the alarm on that. And they brought it here, and now just look at our condition. It's even worse than it was before. So just looking at that, I could do a better – I'm pretty sure I could do a better job of finding out better ways to handle less fortunate.
0: All right, Aaron, good luck with your campaign. That is Aaron Day, one of the mayoral candidates. We'll continue our look. How many do we have left, Steve, to do?
1: We've got one tomorrow and then all of next week.
0: Okay. All right. So, and you can find all of these on our podcast. Go to your podcast app and search Mornings with Mike and Meg if you want to hear from all the different candidates.
2: All right. Sounds good. And mind you, a lot of these candidates, they have websites or social media pages that you can also go to and learn a little bit more as well. It's 844. Let's take a look at your traffic here. We're not hearing about any issues on the road, so please call us or text us if you see something. 519-792-2559. Dustin Kaufman with your traffic.
5: Ellis will be closed between Olette and Pulitzer for construction work. That's ongoing until October 25th. Howard has lane restrictions in both directions between Eugenie and Grand Marais for road panel repairs. That work expected to last until November 13th. Lane restrictions in place on Sydney Avenue between Howard and Division ending tomorrow. And a full closure remains in place on Central Avenue from Ontario to Seminole Street for water main construction. Local traffic only. That closure in effect until November 15th. From the AM 800 Traffic Center, I'm Dustin Kaufman.
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0: Okay, so get ready for weather going warm and then cold, because today will be mainly cloudy with a high of 18 or 64. Overnight, it gets really windy and really warm. Temperature will rise to 20 or 68. And then tomorrow, cloudy. You start off warm, 60% chance of rain. But by the afternoon, the temperature will fall to 10 or 50 with windy conditions. It's 12 right now, 54.

0: Rob Bellachico with his pick of the week from CTV Windsor joining us now. Why this selection today?
1: Oh, it was a request from the news. It was a request from the newsroom.
0: Oh.
1: And I thought, wow, that's a good one.
0: I don't like this
1: song. Bringing back to what, the 70s, early
2: 80s? Yeah, 78?
0: It should have been from 94, because that's Meg's birthday year, and we've been playing
3: Happy
0: music.
3: Happy birthday to Meg.
0: There you go.
3: Meg Roberts, happy birthday.
2: Who Very let good. You on the megaphone?
0: Yeah, good use of the megaphone there, Bobby B. Bob Bellachico, CTV Windsor, every Wednesday night on the sidelines. Look at all the big local sports. And one of the big wins this week, listen to this. Here is the ending of a crazy walk-off win by the St. Clair College softball team.
4: Here it is. It's a high fly ball deep into center field. It's going to get over the center fielder's head. The Saints have tied the game. Here comes the winning runner in to score. And the Saints are the national champions.
2: Wow.
0: What a call right there.
2: What a call.
0: That wasn't you on the play-by-play, was it?
1: Oh, no, I'm not that good.
0: Yeah, right.
1: I'm not that energetic either, but holy moly, what a walk-off win for the Saints right there.
0: If you want to see the video, it's on your website. 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
1: Yeah, no, it was like I watched it the day after because I was busy on Saturday. I didn't realize or Sunday, whatever it was, and totally forgot it was happening. And then I saw it online. I'm like, oh, my goodness. I wanted to run through a wall.
0: Yeah, right.
1: I saw Dwayne Dawson, the head coach. He ran to the mound like he was a little kid. It was hilarious to watch. I loved it.
2: Also,
1: good for Dwayne.
2: National championship, like that is huge.
1: Yeah, because you got university teams, you got college teams, and they all mash up in one tournament. And, you know, I was told yesterday that, you know, the Humber players had their legs on the bench, ready to jump over the fence
0: run
1: on the field. Because they were winning 42
2: course,
1: at the time,
2: yeah.
1: Right?
0: That's what we call
1: and
0: premature
1: then, wham,
0: celebration.
1: Bam, go to sleep, ma'am.
0: Yeah, that's
2: wow.
0: It. Okay, bye. What a win for St. Clair. Go Saints Nation. The Lancers had a big win too. Here's the game-winning touchdown. Well, really, it's a game-winning interception that sealed the deal for a Lancer win over number 3 Queens.
5: Looking deep down the far sideline, and it's intercepted. Throwing it into coverage on the far sideline and waiting to see did it come down with the interception.
0: 25-22, Lancers win, upset number 3 Queens. In Kingston.
1: I actually made time Saturday to sit in front of my computer and watch this game. It was awesome. Like, they had 3 picks. And we're not just talking, like, 3 picks anytime during a game. These were pivotal picks during the game. Colby Ginn, like, what can you say about this kid? This guy's on fire right now. He only had 3 touchdowns last year, 7 for his 4-year career. This year alone, he's got 9. He's a 50-year guy, but he went to the CFL Combine, totally overlooked. Too short, all everything that you can imagine was said about him. He's just not good enough, right? This year, he took it upon himself.
2: Personally.
1: He's taking it to a new level, folks. I'm telling you. Colby Ginn, he is the Amon-Ra St. Brown of the Lancers right now.
0: Here he is making a touchdown reception to make it 25-22.
5: Looking over the middle, and Ginn comes away with a touchdown, and he ties a single season Windsor Lancer record with his 2nd touchdown here this afternoon, now 9 on the season.
0: Wow, 9 touchdowns. What a year for Colby.
1: Buddy, he leads the country. He's the top touchdown guy in the country.
2: That's amazing.
1: Not just in the OUA, not just for his team, but in Canada. It's wicked.
2: And that was a big game because that was Queen's first loss, right?
1: Yeah, I was on air last week and I said, this is the game they have to get over the hump. They had Western earlier in the year. They had him. They had him and they let him go. So I said, they have to beat Queens. I know they're hurt, but they have to find a way to beat Queens. And I'm telling you, they balled out. That defense is dirty.
0: Will he be like in consideration for top player in the country?
1: Well, he'll be an all-star, all-Canadian for sure. Like, if he's not, then I don't know what's wrong up there. But he's going to be an all-Canadian. It's the quarterback that everybody's talking about because, honestly, he created so much Kareem Cotton. He created so much havoc last week against Queens. He had them on their toes. He ran for 94 yards as a running back. Like, this guy can do it all. Like, he had them on their heels the whole game.
0: Oh, he's like one of these running, scrambling quarterbacks.
1: Because you don't know what he's going to do. Like, oh, I don't have a pass. Okay, I'll take off. Mm. He had more running yards than Queens had altogether.
0: Wow. And he's a Lancer. He's the Lancer
1: quarterback.
0: He's the
1: Lancer quarterback, yeah. Yeah, he's the guy. He's going to, you know what, if he's got, he's totally going to be in the consideration for the Het Kraken Award this year.
2: That's amazing.
1: As best player, yeah.
0: What a cool name.
2: Yeah.
0: Kareem Cotton. It sounds like some delicious dessert you could buy. And how did the opening pitch go at the baseball game, the Saints baseball game?
1: All I'm going to say is thank God I didn't tank it. Thank God the ball didn't go into the ground.
0: Good.
1: And thank goodness I didn't throw it into the backstop. I actually thought about just throwing it into the backstop just to get it over with and avoid embarrassment, but in creating embarrassment. But I thought, you know what? No. Go on the big boys mound, throw the ball, see what happens. And I actually landed the ball in the strike zone.
2: Oh, yeah.
1: And I was like, come on.
0: I threw the hands up in the air.
1: I'm like, oh, yeah.
0: Nicely done at the Saints game last weekend at Lacoste Park. Bob Belichico, CTV Windsor, Power Play Sports. 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

0: Time for Way Back Windsor Essex here on AM 800. We're going back to October the 15th of 1792. And Upper Canada is brand new, basically frontier. The very first parliament had just wrapped up its opening session in Newark, which is now Niagara-on-the-Lake, and they have already set up English law and trial by jury. Our corner of the world had been the District of Hesse since 1788, and on this date, it gets renamed the Western District. This covered Essex, Kent, Suffolk counties, and it even reached across the river to include Detroit. That same month, lawmakers ordered a courthouse and jail for every district, but Sandwich wasn't the district seat just yet. That didn't happen until 1796. That's when the British handed Detroit over to the Americans and the courts crossed the river. And Essex County itself, well, Simcoe drew those lines back in July. So 234 years ago this week, the Southwest was just getting organized. And that's how we came up with our little area down here in Essex County. That's Way Back Windsor Essex for today. Back with more tomorrow on AM 800.
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14: It's 9 o'clock.
15: -12 degrees in Windsor, Essex. A mainly cloudy day. Showers possible late this afternoon with a high of 18. 64 Fahrenheit. I'm Paul McDonald, AM 800 News. Coming up, suspect arrested in a series of indecent acts in a Forest Glade park, and a person of interest sought in a million-dollar suspicious fire. But first, two Leamington men have been arrested following a search by police in Lakeshore. OPP say officers attempted to stop a vehicle near County Road 42 and Lakeshore Road 113 yesterday morning around 10:30. Provincial police say the vehicle did not stop. but officers found it on Lakeshore Road 113, where two men ran into a field. A 32-year-old man was located and arrested while police conducted a search with the OPP's emergency response team and canine unit and eventually arrested a 35-year-old man. No word yet on charges. A 63-year-old man is facing charges in connection with a series of indecent acts and a sexual assault in a park in Forest Glade. Police were called Tuesday afternoon for a report of a man making sexual gestures toward a grade school in the 9400 block of Esplanade Drive. By the time officers arrived, the suspect had left the area and could not be found. Police received another report about 3 hours later that the man had returned to the park and exposed himself to a mother and her two-year-old child. Police say he was quickly apprehended by officers and identified as the suspect wanted for a sexual assault in the park last Friday. Charges include two counts of committing an indecent act in a public place and exposing sexual organs to a person under the age of 16. Windsor police have released a video as part of their investigation of a suspicious fire on Thanksgiving morning. A two-story building housing commercial and residential units in the 1200 block of Ottawa Street near Hall Avenue went up in flames around 7:30. Damage has been pegged at $1 million. Police say investigators found a gas can inside the building and surveillance video showing a person of interest running from behind the building around 5 a.m. The video is posted at am800cklw.com. Confusion on the 401 heading towards the Gordie Howe International Bridge. OPP reports 64 occurrences involving wrong-way drivers since the new span opened in July. Constable Stephanie Karen says reports of dangerous maneuvers have come from both the public and police.
9: People calling in to say, you know, we've got a wrong-way driver. And obviously, like you said, it is very dangerous, and we just want the public to be aware.
15: Drivers who do not want to cross into the U.S. need to get off the 401 at Ojibwe Parkway. Drivers also urge not to attempt a U-turn or attempt to back up along the shoulder of the highway. AMA Hedberg News Time is 9:04. Cloudy today with possible showers later, a high of 18. Mayoral candidates in Windsor will face off in another debate this morning, this one being hosted by the Windsor-Essex County Association of Realtors and the Windsor-Essex Home Builders Association. WECAR President Alyssa Ismail says the two associations surveyed their members to come up with questions for candidates.
14: We kind of collaborated together to make sure that the questions would encompass what we find is really important to our members and the Housing Association members to really have answers in their pockets when they make it out to the polls.
15: Ismail says the debate will focus on housing, development, economic growth, and the future of Windsor. Six of the 11 candidates are taking part, including Drew Dilkins, Fred Francis, Kat Pasquatch, and Patrick Sutherland. The event is being held at Caesars Windsor, but is not open to the public. Prime Minister Mark Carney is expected in Calgary today to rally support for a united Canada. Carney is scheduled to join former Alberta Deputy Premier Thomas Lukaszczyk at a rally for his Forever Canadian group. It comes as Alberta prepares for Monday's separation referendum. The AM 800 News poll question, Canada's national average gasoline price has risen nearly 50 cents a liter over the past year. Are you driving more or less? Let us know at am800cklw.com. AM 800 News time is 9:06. Let's get a check of business now.
16: Markets taking a hit yesterday and today. Basic materials sector losses dragged down Toronto's S&P TSX by 399 points on Wednesday. It closed at 35,584. In New York, the Dow lost 48 points and the Nasdaq fell 511. Asian shares are reeling from an ongoing sell-off of tech and AI shares. South Korea's KOSPI tumbled 7.6%. Japan Japan's Nikkei plunged 4.9% and Hong Kong's Hang Seng dropped 251 points. Our dollar this morning is trading around 70.43 cents U.S. Ottawa is putting $100 million toward offshore wind energy in Nova Scotia. $5 million will go toward buoys to measure wind speeds ahead of a call for bids in winter 2027. Canada and the EU are laying out steps to strengthen ties in digital security, defense, and resources. This ahead of a summit in Montreal this month. And drivers, take note, Circle K is offering up to 10 cents off per liter today for its National Fuel Day. From the Canadian Press Business Desk, I'm Aaron Sousa.
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0: 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Mike K. Cook and Meg Roberts, here we go with the forecast now from the AM 800 Weather Center. Crazy weather coming our way, a lot of wind, some warm temperatures, some cold temperatures, and it's going to be all over the place. 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
22: All right, we're going to see a high today of 18 or 64, mainly cloudy. 40% chance of showers this afternoon. That turns to about an 80% chance of showers at about 6 p.m. tonight. And we could see a risk of thunderstorm later tonight around midnight. Wind gusting to 70 kilometers an hour. Low of 16 tonight or 61. And then tomorrow, a bit of the same. High of 16 or 61. They're talking about cloudy conditions. Chance of shower, 60% chance, risk of thunderstorms in the morning, and it's actually going to get cooler as the day goes on. Tomorrow night, we're going to see a low of about 2 degrees. That's what they're calling for right now. Current temperature, it is 12 or 53 Fahrenheit.
0: You sure about that?

0: Meg is eating this up.
1: I am, but I'm not suggesting these songs. This happens to be number 5 on the Hot 100 charts in 1994, the year that I was born.
0: Mariah Carey, Hero, and Meg's birthday is today. 1994, you were born, so we're playing songs from 94.
1: You know, maybe this is where my love for R&B and all that comes from. Could just the be. Year I was born in.
0: It could be. Hey, let's talk to Patrick DeHaan from Gas Buddy. What were you doing in 1994?
2: Well, that's a good question. Probably not a whole lot, being, I think, about 11 years old or so. Probably doing, probably building Legos. Really.
0: Yeah, there you go.
1: Yeah.
3: Oh, Lego was the
1: best. Maybe like catching frogs or something.
0: You see a little Patrick building a little gas station and gas pumps and a car with his Lego back then, knowing one day he would be the guy, the face of Gas Buddy, and looking at gas prices, and they have obviously gone up, prices across Ontario and Canada. They bounce around, leaving drivers wondering, should I fill up today? Should I wait off till tomorrow? Patrick DeHaan from Gas Buddy joining us now. Okay, so where are these prices headed? It seems like they have been stuck for a while.
2: Yeah, I mean, the same question people are asking, I'm asking nowadays. It's been very difficult to predict things when there are so many influential headlines from the geopolitical tensions that we're all kind of living through that I don't know myself. A couple weeks ago, I gassed up on the wrong day. Of course, these headlines are impossible to predict, but that's how volatile the market is. This morning, we're waking up to headlines that President Donald Trump may ease the sanctions on Russia's shadow fleet of tankers, which, I think certainly is a mistake. It endorses, the Kremlin's activities. But as a result of that possibility, oil prices are down quite a bit this morning, along with gasoline and diesel futures for now. Prices and winds are down a little bit this morning, today, about 2.5 cents a liter so far. We're at an average of 178.3 in Windsor. That's down about 6 cents from a week ago. And how much we keep going down or if we go back up really is just a development of the headlines. What's being said, what's happening, what escalations are going on. But at the same time, I would say that President Zelensky from Ukraine had mentioned this morning that they are going to go after Russian oil refineries again, essentially because Russia continues to attack them. So that could be an issue down the road.
1: Okay. And, Trump, there's a headline here saying that the U.S. won't strike Iran until after the midterms. We'll see how that goes. Does that have any influence at all on gas prices and diesel?
2: Oh, sure. Absolutely. If there suddenly is, Iran promising to attack U.S. tankers, if that happens the day after the midterms, absolutely. Then we're going to go right back up. So these are the types of headlines that are dictating the market, and I just can't predict those.
1: Yeah, absolutely.
2: So watch the headlines. What I can say is if the headlines are bad, if there's war and escalation, prices generally will go up. But if there are de-escalations or if Trump tries to ease sanctions on Russia, though I think that's a mistake, that would also push prices down because more oil on the market, logically, would push prices lower. So how the headlines go is how our prices go. And, if you can't figure it out what day to fill up, don't feel bad because I can't either.
1: Okay.
0: Okay, also, that makes sense, yeah.
1: The other thing is here, diesel hit a near or is going to hit a near all-time record. Is that right?
2: Well, we've been kind of dancing off those all-time records. Diesel right now, and looking across Canada nationally, diesel is at about 257.3 this morning. That is up about 3 cents a liter overnight from yesterday. The all-time record we hit just a couple of weeks ago, by the way, back on September 22nd. According to Gas Buddy data, that's when the Canadian average for diesel hit 266.1. So we're less than 10 cents a liter away from that. So it is certainly possible that, if the headlines shift a little bit, we could hit, the all-time record, which we only set a few weeks ago.
0: Patrick DeHaan from Gas Buddy. The deal between the U.S. and Russia that we heard about the other day, supplying roughly 300,000 metric tons of diesel, followed by 500,000 metric tons in November, that doesn't seem like a lot. Because usually we talk about barrels. They're talking about tons here. And when I did like the research on it, and you can correct me, you're the expert, that's not a lot of diesel.
2: Yeah, I mean, the 300,000 tons is about 1.5 million barrels, and that's what about the U.S. produces every day and a half, or that's what the U.S. exports every day and a half. We produce, the U.S., that is, produces a lot more diesel. So, you know, and then there's the mystery of where this diesel is coming from. Russia hasn't been able to even supply its own domestic market with enough diesel. They've banned the export of diesel since July. So, you know, I think it's a headline, but I don't believe that this diesel may even exist to be sent, whether it's the U.S. or somewhere else. So that's not going to move a needle, you know, because we still have all the other restrictions on the market. We have Ukraine attacking Russia's refineries. That's a lot more impactful than these headlines that the president's trying to come up with to push prices down before the U.S. midterm elections.
1: All right. Well, thank you so much for your time. We know you have to go here, and we always appreciate you coming on Mornings with Mike and Meg. It is Patrick DeHaan from Gas Buddy explaining some of the gas prices that we're currently seeing and some of the headlines that are influencing those prices as well.
0: It's insane. I don't know how they deal with this, with how crazy everything is.
1: Yeah, it just...
0: very volatile.
1: You can't be proud of that, I would assume. You know, diesel at an all-time high.
0: Yeah.
1: I don't know if that's something that the U.S. administration...
0: You're going to put on your resume.
1: Exactly.
0: Yeah. Okay, let's find out what's happening on the roads now as we check AM800 traffic. Here is Dustin Kaufman.
3: Howard will have lane restrictions in both directions between Eugenie and Grand Maris for road panel repairs ongoing until November 13th. Ellis will be closed between Olette and Pulitzer for construction work. That's expected to last until October 25th. Lauzon Road has lane restrictions between Edgar and Tranby for road panel repairs. That work expected to last until Tuesday. Lane restrictions in place on Sydney Avenue between Howard and Division ending this Friday. Prince Road will be closed between King Street and Queen Street for sewer repairs. That goes until Monday. From the AM800 Traffic Center, I'm Dustin Kaufman.
1: All right, thanks so much for that, Dustin. And as you just heard from Patrick DeHaan, it looks like he's predicting about 178. He's forecasting about, I think he said, what was it, 178 here in Windsor, the price of gas. AffordableEnergy.ca has gas at about 181.9 today in Windsor, Essex, and diesel at 255.9. Coming up, news poll question of the day, and it's about those gasoline prices. More on that up next.
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16: 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Sounds great.
17: I spent years in the prison system. And I had no hope to get out, no hope to be a half-decent father. I was a lousy husband, lousy at everything except crime. I met Father Paul. He was a really spiritual man. I didn't know anything about that, but he loved me, showed me love, showed me kindness, showed me respect, taught me everything. I spent 22 years with him, and my wife died, and we have four kids together, and I was responsible. I was the only one left. And I didn't run. I stayed with them. The only thing I could do was love them. And that's what I did. I loved them and loved them and suffered with them. And when they're hurting, they call me. That's the biggest gift I got, which is from being a prisoner to being a loving father, which is what I always wanted.
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0: .920 here on AM 800. Good morning. Mike Kaycook, Meg Roberts on CTV Windsor. You can watch us there every morning, 6 a.m. till 10. You can also watch us on YouTube on the AM 800 CKLW page. And we talk about the weather now. And Meg, it is going to be a day where we go up and down all over the place with the temperatures.
1: 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And today, the high 18 or 64, mainly cloudy. There's a 40% chance of showers this afternoon. That turns into an 80% chance at about 6 p.m. tonight. So it looks like we will see some rain tonight. Even after midnight, risk of thunderstorms, and the wind's really going to pick up. 70 kilometers an hour, the wind gusting around midnight. Low of 16 tonight or 61. And tomorrow, looking not all that pleasant. High of 16 or 61, cloudy, 60% chance of showers. They're calling for risk of thunderstorm in the morning as well. The current temperature right now, it is 12 or 53 Fahrenheit.

0: What was with 94 and the smooth sounds from all these female artists?
1: Toni Braxton, my girl. This was number 6, 1994. This is not my favorite Toni Braxton song.
0: Okay.
1: But nonetheless, it did really well in 1994, the year of my birth.
0: There's a lot of romance in 1994, it seems like.
1: Oh, yeah. We got a message here from a texter saying, "Happy birthday, Meg. Just thinking about where I was in 94. I was 31 years old, had been building minivans for 10 years. Boy, I feel old now. Thanks a lot. Have a great day."
0: That's awesome. All right, 1994.
1: What were you,
0: 32 years ago. I was like 19, 20. I was about to turn 20.
1: Oh, that's an exciting time in your life.
0: That was awesome.
1: Because you're an adult.
0: Yeah, and you know what I was rolling to? I was rolling to some of this. Me and my boys in the South Windsor hood, west side of Dougal on the mean streets.
1: Wait, was this?
0: 94.
1: This came out in 94 as well.
0: Snoop Dogg, yeah, Gin and Juice.

0: And my homeboys do too.
1: Okay.
2: There you go. That's how we rolled back in the day, 94. That was the radio edit, so he was a little nervous there, I could tell.
1: I was
3: extremely
1: too.
3: Nervous.
2: Yeah, I know. I made sure that time.
1: Okay, very good. All right, so we were talking about gas prices with Patrick DeHaan just before the break there. And it looks like Circle K, they're going to drop gas prices by 10 cents a liter for 4 hours across Canada today. October 15th, in honor of my birthday.
2: That's it. They should have dropped it 32 cents, but the 10-cent discount is going to be between 3 and 7 this afternoon.
1: Okay.
2: And so on your drive home, you can do this.
1: I guess the reason they are doing this, all jokes aside, is it's National Fuel Day.
2: Oh.
1: And so they're saying our goal is to make life on the road a little bit easier because we know that every trip adds up. And so National Fuel Day, an opportunity to turn an everyday pit stop into meaningful savings at the pump. So,
2: okay, and plus they are going to donate $1 from every fuel transaction completed during the fuel day times to pediatric care in Ontario, up to $50,000.
1: Oh, that's nice.
2: And yeah, so that'll be very nice. There are 1,300 Circle K gas stations. Do we have Circle K gas stations here? Do we?
3: I think it's Ouellette and Ellis.
2: Okay.
3: Is it Circle K?
1: But it does have a gas station?
2: Yeah, we have tons Ouellette of Circle K's.
1: Yeah.
2: I just don't know if we have a lot of Circle K gas stations.
1: I know. It's only more like a convenience store, eh?
2: Yeah, 900 block of Ouellette. This says 2730 Howard. There is one. And on Campbell, there's one.
1: Hmm.
3: Paulette and Seminole as well.
2: Okay. But are these gas stations? Like, I'm looking this up. Yeah, oh, yeah, that one's a gas station. That okay. one's on Ouellette. Circle K. This one is on Howard. No, they don't have a gas station there. This is fake news that they're giving me. That's the one in that plaza there. No, there's no gas station there.
1: What about, yeah, the one on Seminole?
2: Campbell does.
1: Okay. Okay. All right, yeah, I don't know. Anyways.
2: Anyway, you see a Circle K with gas pumps between 3 and 7, you're going to save 10 cents a liter and help out pediatric okay, care good. In Ontario. That's the bottom line, because Meg, the birthday girl, said so.
1: Whoopity-boppity-boop.
2: Freaking out!
1: And also, our news poll question of the day.
2: Yes.
1: Canada's national average gasoline price has risen nearly 50 cents a liter over the past year, which just seems so high. So the news poll question is, are you driving more or less? You can let us know at am800cklw.com. Yesterday, we asked if you have traveled to the U.S. in the past year. Of more than 1,800 responses, 53% said yes.
2: Okay, there you go. Bottom line, news poll every day. 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When we come back, Paul McDonald's going to join us, and two Leamington men, they are in custody after fleeing police in an open field in Lakeshore. 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

0: suspect and took him into custody. Investigators say he's the same man wanted for a sexual assault in the park last Friday. Charges include two counts of committing an indecent act in a public place and exposing sexual organs to a person under the age of 16. Police are working to identify a person of interest following a million-dollar fire in Windsor. The fire in a two-story building housing commercial and residential units in the 1200 block of Ottawa Street near Hall Avenue started shortly before 7:30 Thanksgiving morning. Police say investigators found a gas can inside the building, and surveillance video captured a person running from behind the building and heading north on Hall Avenue around 5 a.m. The video can be seen at am800cklw.com. No word on charges after OPP arrested two men following a search in Lakeshore. It happened in the area of County Road 42 and Lakeshore Road 113 yesterday morning just before 10:30. Provincial police say officers attempted to pull over a vehicle when it failed to stop. Officers found the vehicle on Lakeshore Road 113 where the men ran into a field. A 32-year-old man from Leamington was arrested, while the other, a 35-year-old, was apprehended after a search by the OPP's emergency response team and the K-9 unit. The highway to the new Gordie Howe International Bridge is causing confusion for some drivers. OPP say there have been 64 occurrences involving wrong-way drivers on the 401 since the new span opened in July. Constable Stephanie Karen says drivers need to pay attention to the signs and the speed limit.
1: It drops to 80 at exit 5 there in the westbound, and then it drops again to 50 at exit 1 at Ojibwe. So, you know, just you got to make people aware of that, right?
0: Drivers who are not heading to the U.S. need to get off the highway at Ojibwe Parkway. If you happen to miss it, OPP say continue toward the toll booths where Bridging North America officers will direct them out through Gate 72 before reaching the bridge or customs. AM 800 News time is 9:33. Cloudy today. Possible showers later. A high of 18. Six of the candidates running for mayor in Windsor will square off in a debate today. The event is being hosted by the Windsor-Essex County Association of Realtors and the Windsor-Essex Home Builders Association.
2: The debate's going to focus on housing, development, economic growth, and the future of Windsor, and we'll be sharing some clips on social media.
0: WECAR President Alyssa Ismail says the candidates taking part include Drew Dilkins, Fred Francis, Kat Pasquatch, and Patrick Sutherland. The debate is being held at Caesars Windsor starting at 10 this morning, but is not open to the public. And the Spitfires are back in action tonight. They're at home against Sudbury. Windsor is coming off back-to-back losses to Oshawa and Saginaw at the WFCU Center. AM 800's coverage with Steve Bell and Manny Pava begins with the pregame show at 6:50. The AM 800 News poll question, Canada's national average gasoline price has risen nearly 50 cents a liter over the past year. Are you driving more or less? Let us know at am800cklw.com. AM 800 News time is 9:35. Let's get a check of business now. The White House is blaming higher inflation on new fighting between Iran-backed Houthis and Saudi Arabia in the Middle East. Meantime, stocks in the U.S. tumbled after the higher-than-expected inflation data. More this morning from ABC's Olivia Rubin.
3: Energy prices up 20% year-to-year, fuel oil up 74%, airfare 22%, electricity 4.4%. Of course, there are other areas seeing increases as well. According to this report, food up 2.5%, the price of eating out up 3.5%, apparel up 3.4%, but there are some bright spots too. Used cars and trucks down 1.5%, so certainly increases across the board, and a lot of it driven by the war in Iran and those rising fuel costs.
0: The report raises pressure on the Federal Reserve to increase its key interest rate further to combat inflation. And that's business on AM 800.
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4: 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So why don't you do the weather? 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
3: That's okay. You were really like two hands in there and everything. Yeah, eating it up. High of the weather. Sorry, it is brought to you by St. Clair College Athletics. 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High of 18 or 64 today. Mainly cloudy. 40% chance of showers late this afternoon. That turns to an 80% chance about 6 p.m. So it looks like we will get some rain tonight. And they're even calling for a risk of thunderstorm as well. It's going to get windy around midnight, 70 kilometers an hour. Low tonight of 16 or 61 Fahrenheit. And tomorrow, high of 16 or 61, cloudy, 60% chance of showers, risk of thunderstorm in the morning. And the day's actually going to get colder as the day goes on tomorrow. The current temperature right now, it is 12 out there, or 53 Fahrenheit.

0: Game. It is Generational Joust. It is a weekly tradition, normally played on Wednesdays. We're playing today since the Mega Roo has returned to the co-host seat, and it is her birthday today. So I have three questions for you, and I believe it's 1994.
1: Yep.
0: You were born, right? Mm-hmm. Okay, good. That are from 1994. From the year you were born is my theme today on Generational Joust. And I think you're going to have a tough time with these.
1: Really?
0: Yeah.
1: I mean, I was only maybe, well, I was born in October, so late, right. So I wasn't around for most of 1994.
0: Okay, well, you were negative one day
1: okay.
0: on this day. When legendary Quentin Tarantino movie starring John Travolta and Samuel L. Jackson hit the movie theaters and was really like, the movie, one of the movies of the year, that year.
1: I actually think I know this. And the only reason I know this is because one of the characters has become a very popular Halloween costume for girls.
0: Okay.
1: There's a woman who's got the black bob cut.
0: Right. What's that actress's name, Steve?
2: I'm blanking.
1: All I know is that the girl, that costume from that movie has become very popular.
2: Uma Thurman.
0: Uma, Jerry. Yeah.
1: And I have never seen this movie.
0: Okay.
1: But I believe.
0: Yes.
1: That it's Pulp Fiction.
0: Woohoo! Meg for the win. Nicely done, Megaroo. Yes, that you got the first one right off the hop. October 14th, 1994, that movie was released.
1: Yeah, I got to put that on my to-watch list. But the characters in it have become popular Halloween costumes.
0: Okay, very nice. Okay, what's the first question for me, please?
1: Okay, in the early 2000s, cereal brands like General Mills and Kellogg's packed free what into their cereal boxes?
0: Are you looking for something specific? Like, I can't say like a little toy or a sticker or something.
1: No, I'm looking for something kind of specific. Yeah.
0: Okay, what year?
1: It was in the early 2000s. And this was very popular. You would buy the cereal and there was something in the cereal box that you were like, ooh, yes. Actually, you would try and convince your parents to buy that cereal.
0: Right, so that was a brilliant marketing move by cereal, because they did it when we were kids, too. I don't know, a SpongeBob SquarePants character?
1: Buzz 'em, Stevie. Yep. CD-ROM computer games.
0: Come on, really?
1: Yeah, like Candyland. There was like a board game that was made onto a CD-ROM. Roller Coaster Tycoon was another one.
2: This is just the theme track from Roller Coaster Tycoon, and it's like childhood in a music song.
0: Wow.
1: So you would take these CDs out of the cereal box, you pop them into the computer, and at that point it was like a desktop, and then you would just spend hours playing.
0: Amazing.
1: These games.
0: Yeah. That's awesome. Yeah. We got stupid stickers and tattoos that lasted a day in our cereal boxes. Joel, he nailed it on the text board. He said, yeah, CD-ROM game.
1: He would know. Joel would know.
0: Very nice.
1: Yep.
0: Good effort right there. Okay, let's go to your next question. I am down one. Meg is up one. And in late 1994, so you were barely underway, Sony shook up the video game industry forever by releasing its very first home console in Japan. What was it called?
1: Oh, geez.
0: That was the startup noise you would hear when you powered up.
1: I had quite a few boy cousins who I feel like were super into this.
0: Okay.
1: I'm thinking that this is the PlayStation.
0: Wow, Meg. Good job.
1: I can't really think of any other gaming console, so.
0: That's it. The PS1. PlayStation. We spent hours on that when we were kids, because I would have been like in high school still.
1: Oh, okay.
0: When that came out, Blades of Steel and all that stuff. I think that might have been Genesis. Any hoots, let's go on to my second question, please.
1: Oh, Mike, you're not going to get this one. I'm sorry. Oh, but
0: your questions are too. Let's go to the. We're going to Disney then.
1: Yeah, we are.
0: Of course we are.
1: But this was a funny movie. This was a funny movie. 2000.
0: Okay.
1: Disney animated comedy film about a selfish, arrogant, emperor named Cusco, who gets accidentally turned into a llama and must team up with a kind-hearted peasant named Pacha to reclaim his throne. Here's a clip from that movie.
0: All right.
3: Pull the lever, Gronk. Roll the lever!
1: Such a good movie.
0: Never seen it, never heard. I kind of picture the emperor in my head, but I think I'm thinking of the guy from Shrek.
1: Oh, Lord Farquaad?
0: Yeah, that guy.
1: Yeah.
0: So it's not that.
1: It's not that. Pull the lever, Gronk.
0: I don't know. The emperor?
1: Okay,
0: is it
1: keep going.
0: The emperor?
1: Yes, emperors.
0: I don't know. The emperor's New Groove? Isn't that a movie or something?
1: You got it.
0: Come on, really?
1: I swear to God. It's called The Emperor's New Groove.
0: Oh, wow.
1: You got it.
0: I don't know why that came into my head, but I feel like I was in another dimension when I said that.
1: Mike, wow, you pulled that one out of the hat.
0: Yeah, I don't
1: know
0: where that came from. Wow, that's a first for me. Okay, let's go to your final question, Meg. The 1994 from the year Meg was born, just a week before Friends debuted. In September of 1994, a groundbreaking medical drama premiered on NBC that made George Clooney a household name as Dr. Doug Ross. Was he dreamy or McSteamy?
1: Oh, see, now you've got me all confused because I'm thinking of Grey's Anatomy. It's not Grey's Anatomy.
0: Yeah, no, the medical dramas. There's always a medical drama and a police drama on every, like, network.
1: And every generation has had their own version
0: right,
1: of it.
0: Right.
1: Oh, jeez.
0: Yeah, George Clooney was in it, and Goose was in it, wasn't he? From
1: Top Gun?
0: From Top Gun. He was one of the doctors. Noel Wiley?
1: I don't know this one.
0: It is ER.
1: Oh, yeah, that's familiar.
0: ER, or if you prefer. So good effort, Meg. 2 out of 3 on your birthday year questions. That's a solid effort.
1: Okay, one more for you.
0: All right, let's go to the music realm, I'm assuming.
1: Yes, yeah, you got okay. it. Okay, this was this artist's first major number one hit. The song spent 7 weeks at number one, became the Billboard year-end Hot 100. Who sang this? You're familiar with the song, Mike.
0: Yeah, no, I know this song. I gotta think of her name now.
1: One name. One named artist.
0: Adele.
1: Attaboy.
0: I'm in another zone today.
1: Can you believe, Mike, that this song was released in 2011?
0: I know.
1: Like, doesn't it feel like we just heard the song?
0: I know. That's
1: it
0: what happens with music. Like,
1: it's
0: like we do it on the show a lot, right? We're like, oh, on this day 40 years ago,
1: I know,
0: this was the number one song. And it's like, wow.
1: 2011.
0: Right. Anything after 2000 seems new to me. As somebody that's in his 50s now, anything after 2000 is like new.
1: For me, anything after about 2010.
0: Right.
1: 2010.
0: Makes sense.
1: Yeah.
0: Makes sense. All right. That's Generational Joust every normally Wednesday, today on Thursday on AM 800. And when hearing about an outage since early this morning for Cogeco customers in the Essex area, Cogeco still reporting now there are currently some outages in Essex of internet, TV, home phone. Started about 5 this morning, 6 this morning, and they say it was caused by a fiber cut. Somebody cut a line.
1: Suspicious.
0: Yeah. Or just a an accident by a construction crew. Mm-hmm. They say it'll be on by the latest 6 o'clock tonight. But can't you just splice that thing really quickly?
1: Stop telling people how to do their jobs. You can barely do yours.
0: Well, you know, I do my research.
1: Yes, you do.
0: Mm-hmm.
1: All right, very good. Dustin Kaufman with your traffic.
4: 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Your research.
5: Ellis will be closed between Olette and Pulitzer for construction work. That's ongoing until October 25th. Howard has lane restrictions in both directions between Eugene and Grand Marais for road panel repairs. That work expected to last until November 13th. Lane restrictions in place on Sydney Avenue between Howard and Division ending tomorrow. And a full closure remains in place on Central Avenue from Ontario to Seminole Street for water main construction. Local traffic only. That closure in effect until November 15th. From the AM 800 Traffic Center, I'm Dustin Kaufman.
1: All right, thanks so much for that, Dustin. And up next, Kyle Horner is joining us. We'll hear what's happening on his show coming up.
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0: Cloudy today, 40% chance of rain later this afternoon, 18 or 64. Now, as we get into the overnight hours, the wind's going to pick up and we are going to see temperatures rise to 20 or 68 by tomorrow morning. And then tomorrow, cloudy, 60% chance of rain. Windy still, the temperature goes the other way, falling down to 10 or 50 by tomorrow afternoon. Right now, it's 13, 55 Fahrenheit.

0: This is when Bryan Adams was like the hottest in his career in that early 90s time. This is All for Love. Rod Stewart and Bryan Adams. Is this from the Robin Hood soundtrack?
1: Let's make it all for one, all for love.
2: Oh, nice. 94, eh?
0: 94. The 9-4. Yeah.
2: Yeah, so, the love songs were on full display in 94.
0: But there was, I don't know, Steve must just be picking what he thinks you would like.
2: No, he was going through the top, what was it, top six on
3: the
2: charts?
3: We probably did the bulk of the top 10. I missed a couple that I'm like, no, we're not playing this. Lisa Loeb, I think, was one.
0: Oh,
3: I'm like,
0: horrible.
3: We're going to pass.
0: Yeah.
2: So no, this is just what was really popular in 94.
0: There is one song from 94 that I know Meg is just, he's about to eat this up with a fork, a spoon, a knife, whatever you use to eat your favorites.
2: Oh, yeah.
4: Crazy. I think I want to have your baby.
0: 94.
2: Really?
0: Yep. Salt and pepper and En Vogue.
2: It's a great song.
0: So I found the ladies from En Vogue very tasty back in 94.
2: Oh, yeah.
0: I probably still would today if I saw photos of them. Okay, so we got that going on. And coming up next week, we have a little trivia for you. 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
2: Join us. 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I think a lot of the gang is going to be out.
0: Yeah, I think
2: I will be out.
0: Okay.
5: I will definitely be there.
0: Kyle's going to be out. Nick's going to be out.
5: Bringing some of our trivia team from our volleyball coming out, too.
0: Oh, nice. So, okay. Yeah. Well, that'll be a fun night. So that's at the Goat next Tuesday. Kyle, we are done for the day. We're handing things off to you. You got a little debate to start things off.
5: Chatham Kent debate, as that's what we have in the first hour. As well, I do want to talk about something that you touched on, the signage for the last exit before the Gordie Howe Bridge. What is going on out there?
0: Right.
5: Another video of somebody going the wrong way. So I have some ideas.
2: Oh,
5: we'll talk
2: a little
5: about that. And food insecurity as well. Important conversation.
2: All right.
0: Okay.
5: That's what we're doing.
2: Come and see us tomorrow at our breakfast tour. Our first stop out in Belle River. First 200 people get breakfast for free. It'll be a very fun morning. Get your Friday started off right. We're very excited. This is our first stop at the Belle River Family Restaurant.
0: Yeah.
2: Is that what it is? Yep. That's the establishment? So
0: a good time will be had by all.
2: I'm very excited about this. We haven't been out that way, so come and see us. Belle River Family Restaurant tomorrow morning.
0: See you then. Okay, bye.
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21: -12 degrees in Windsor, Essex, mainly cloudy with possible showers later this afternoon, a high of 18, 64 Fahrenheit. I'm Paul McDonald, AM 800 News. Coming up, a suspect arrested for a series of indecent acts in a Forest Glade park and confusion on the 401 heading to the Gordy. But first, Windsor police have released a video as part of their investigation of a suspicious fire on Thanksgiving morning. A two-story building containing commercial and residential units in the 1200 block of Ottawa Street near Hall Avenue went up in flames around 7:30 a.m. Damage has been pegged at $1 million. Police say investigators found a gas can inside the building, and surveillance video shows a person of interest running from behind the building around 5 a.m. The video was posted at AM800CKLW.com. A 63-year-old man is facing charges in connection with a series of indecent acts and a sexual assault in a park in Forest Glade. Police were called Tuesday afternoon for a report of a man making sexual gestures toward a grade school in the 9400 block of Esplanade Drive. By the time officers arrived, the suspect had left the area and could not be found. Police received another report about 3 hours later that the man had returned to the park near the school and exposed himself to a mother and her two-year-old child. Police say he was quickly apprehended by officers and identified as the suspect wanted for a sexual assault in the park last Friday. Charges include two counts of committing an indecent act in a public place and exposing sexual organs to a person under the age of 16. AM 800 News time is 10:02. Possible showers developing later, a high today of 18. A check of the markets this hour, TSX down 109 points. The Dow is up 103 points. The NASDAQ is down 263 points. Gold is up more than $70 in trading this morning to $4,178 U.S. an ounce. Oil is up slightly at $94.48 U.S. a barrel. Our dollar also higher in trading at 70.38 cents U.S. Essex County OPP are urging drivers to pay closer attention to signs and speed limits when approaching the Gordie Howe International Bridge. Provincial police say there have been 64 occurrences involving wrong-way drivers on the 401 since the span opened in July. Constable Stephanie Karen says some appear to panic after passing the final exit before the bridge.
22: I think the big fear for most people is, you know, if they've missed the exit, they've gone too far and they're not going to be able to turn around. So like the post says, don't worry, you can go ahead and go through, and they'll give you an opportunity to turn around. So all's not lost if you happen to miss the exit.
21: Drivers who do not want to cross into the U.S. should get off the 401 at the Ojibwe Parkway. The federal government says it plans to extend funding to provinces and territories for mental health, addictions, and home care by 1 year.
12: Health Minister Marjorie Michelle said in a social media post last night that the announced extension represents $1.2 billion in funding. Her post came as all provincial and territorial health ministers gather in Winnipeg for a meeting today before they will be joined by Michelle on Friday. They had expressed worry in recent weeks about profound and negative effects on patients and healthcare jobs if federal funding agreements aren't renewed in this fall's budget. They'd also raised concerns about the future of the Canada Health Transfer. Karen Rebo, The Canadian Press.
21: 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Are you driving more or less? Let us know at AIM800CKLW.com. Of more than 600 responses so far, 55% say about the same. AIM 800 News Time is 10:04. 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
21: Now the forecast from the AM 800 Weather Center. A 40% chance of showers developing late this afternoon. The high of 18. Periods of rain tonight and overnight. Risk of a thunderstorm with gusty southeast wind. The temperature rising to near 20 by morning. Cloudy tomorrow, 60% chance of showers, risk of a thunderstorm in the morning. The temperature falling to 10 by afternoon. We're at 13 Celsius right now. That's 55 Fahrenheit. 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
5: That's right. Good morning, everybody. Happy Friday Eve, everyone. And welcome to the Kyle Horner Show. My name is Kyle Horner. Short week this week for many of you. Hang in there. The weekend right around the corner. And lots to do in this area, including Chatham-Kent. We will get to that after the 11:30 news this morning, though. Very busy show as usual. We'll have our money segment. Canadians owe more than ever before. Our money expert, Barry Choi, will have tips on how to reduce debt. And if you're due for a mortgage renewal, I did that last year, and boy, were my eyes open. It was a big increase. We'll prepare you for that increase. And also, what are drivers doing? Another wrong-way driver on the 401 around the Gordie Howe Bridge. Does something need to happen? Maybe more signage at that last exit before the Gordie Howe Bridge. That's what I think. I do want your thoughts on that after the 11 a.m. news. But I mentioned Chatham-Kent, and right now we continue our AM 800 mayoral debate series this morning. We go out to the beautiful municipality of Chatham-Kent, less than 2 weeks away from Election Day on October 26th. Don't forget, we have you covered here. I will be hosting the election show that night starting at 7 p.m. Excited for that. But online voting is available for residents in Chatham-Kent until October 16th. That's tomorrow, 4 p.m. FYI, advance polls actually begin after the show today at noon. Check out chathamkent.ca for all the details on advance voting. Now, incumbent Darren Caniff, he's seeking his third term. Sadly, he did have a prior commitment and will not be in studio with us, but that's okay. We have three challengers with us this morning, Councillors Lauren Anderson and Michael Bondi, and the former mayor of Chatham-Kent and former MPP, Randy Hope. To all three of you, thank you so much for coming in. Really do appreciate it.
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5: 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You just hit me. You click on the Kyle Horner Show. It will all be there. And it will be replayed tonight after the Windsor Spitfire game. I know usually it's around 7 p.m. This one will be after the Windsor Spitfire game, 9:45-ish, 10 o'clock. That will also be commercial-free. Each of you will have 90 seconds to answer each question. I'll give you a little wrap-up signal when you got 10 seconds left. Michael, I know you're kind of tucked in the corner there. I promise you will see my hand, all right?
1: I can see it.
5: I promise I'll help you out. Let's try to respect the time. If you want a rebuttal, just give me a signal. I'll make sure you get it. I promise I will give you a lot of time for that. Open and close, 60 seconds. We did a random draw before the show this morning, and Lauren, you were actually chosen to go first, then Randy, then Michael. So your minute starts now. Lauren, a little bit about yourself and your platform, please.
2: Great. Thank you so much, Kyle, for having us. I'm not running for mayor because I need the position or the title. I'm running because I believe that Chatham Kent deserves a leader that understands what's at stake. As a mother of two daughters and a nurse of 16 years and also your municipal counselor for the past 4 years, I've spent my life caring for people, standing up for those that need a voice, and making difficult decisions when they matter the most. What I see across Chatham Kent is a community full of potential, but a lot of families are struggling to get ahead. Farmers, businesses, seniors, and young people are wondering, like, what our future is going to look like here. And we don't lack potential. We need a leadership that knows how to unlock it. We need leadership that listens, spends responsibly, attracts investment, and plans beyond the next election. I'm not here to protect a position. I'm here to protect our future. My name is Lauren Anderson, and I'm asking for your vote to become the next mayor of Chatham Kent, because our best days don't need to be behind us. They can definitely be ahead of us.
5: Okay.
2: Thank you so much.
5: Absolutely. Thank you. Randy, go ahead. Your minister's now.
3: Well, as you indicated, just a little bit about me. I mean, I worked at Rockwell International in Tilbury, retired out of there with 30 years. During 1990, I was elected to Queen's Park to represent the community of Chatham-Kent and served till 1995. In 2006, I was elected the mayor of Chatham-Kent and served for 3 terms there. And since the end of 2018, when I lost that election, I went into the private sector. For the last 7.5 years, I've been working in the private sector. And I've also got, through St. Clair College, a business administration and international business degree. What is important that we're starting to understand is what's been going on around the municipality of Chatham-Kent and council. Dysfunctional would be the key word that we would call it. But also it's about transparency, the lack of transparency to the residents and understanding what the money is being spent on. There was always major concern around taxation. It's always going to be an issue, especially the geographic size of Chatham-Kent. We need to come up with a better plan, and I have that in Hope for CK. It's Hope, and then it's F-O-R, not the number,
5: yeah,
3: for CK. In that plan, I've highlighted a number of areas that's so important to make sure that we're getting out to the people and the information is there about transparency, accountability, and also a vision.
5: Okay. Michael, wrap us up here. A little bit about yourself.
1: Great. Thanks. Hi. My name's Michael Bondi. I'm running for mayor of Chatham-Kent. I am born and raised in Chatham-Kent, married for 30 years to Joanne, and we have raised 5 children in Chatham-Kent. I have been municipal counselor for 16 years and hold an honors degree in political science from the University of Western Ontario. I have 2 primary goals for the next 4 years in Chatham-Kent: responsible taxation and the restoration of trust in your local government. Taxes are extraordinarily high in Chatham-Kent, and this can be fixed. First, we have to look at our base budget. Base budget is everything we have spent money on over the last several years, and this should not simply be rubber stamped, and that's what we have been doing for decades. We have to examine department by department and evaluate what value they bring to the taxpayer. Next is restoring trust in local government. Over the last several years, the community has felt betrayed by our local government. Things seem to be done secretly and with little discussion with the public. This can change. We need to talk to the citizens in the language they understand, and And not rush things through. We have to take our times with things.
5: Okay. Let's start with the unhoused. One of the biggest concerns in the municipality. We know last year Chatham-Kent saw a significant increase in homelessness. What actions would you take as mayor to help decrease the unhoused population, but also making sure they get the help and supports that they need and deserve? Randy, we'll start off with you on this one.
3: Well, let's break the unhoused or the homelessness, and let's break it into almost four categories. There's different pillars. There's the mental health, the drug addiction, and the homelessness in that category. Then there's a category of persons, the working poor needing accommodations. And then you have your aging population who are only receiving geared income supplement, old age security, and CPP. And they're finding that the property tax increases are not accommodating. And then there's a new category, which I'll touch in later. When we're dealing with the drug addiction and mental health, we need changes to the Mental Health Act and to the criminal code to deal with also that. But also we've got to have programs that are established and in the community that the federal and provincial government need to come to the table to make sure that we're coping with the situation that is in front of us. We have the working poor. Because the rents are becoming so high, people don't have enough disposable income to make sure they got food for their kids and other things. We need to make sure that we are more proactive in the issue of dealing with supportive housing, geared income, for instance. We've lacked that. We are not doing our best to make sure that we're cutting back that waiting list and dealing with the persons that are trying to make something of their life, and they're not looking for a hand up, they're looking for a handout. And then I want to talk about the aging population, which we seem to always forget, that pension plans weren't always there, and we need to, and in my website, I've identified a program that we need to give rebates to those in that need so we don't continue to escalate the unhoused individuals.
5: Okay, Michael, your plan for this.
1: Thank you. The problem that we have in Chatham-Kent, number one, is we do not have a shelter. We have cabins. Cabins have a long waiting list. They're semi-permanent in that they're transitional. But what we do not have is a shelter. So if somebody finds themselves homeless today, for whatever reason, it could be in a fire at an apartment, there's nowhere to go. If somebody is acting up in the middle of the night, the police find this person, there's nowhere for them to go. The hospital won't take them in, and we do not have a shelter. So that's problem number one. I think that we definitely need a shelter. What a shelter will also provide is that it will enable the municipality to dismantle the encampments, because we will have a place for people to go. The encampments they're not good for the people that live there. They're not good for the people that live around them. And they're growing. They're very unruly. We've passed a lot of bylaws affecting what can and cannot be done in these encampments, and we have zero enforcement. So these places are dangerous for the people that live there, and they're obviously very dangerous for the people that live around them. So a shelter, I think, is the beginning. We're never going to solve the problem. If there was a fix, New York would have done it 50 years ago, Los Angeles. It's never going away. But we have to do a better job. And I get it. Chatham really hasn't had this problem.
5: Okay. I do want to continue talking about that.
1: I can't see your hand, though.
5: Yeah, sorry. I'm trying.
1: There it is.
2: Lord, I was about to kick you.
5: Lord, 90 seconds. I promise, Michael, though, I do want to focus more on this. So go ahead, Lauren. I'll do a better job. Sorry, Michael.
2: Thanks, Bondi. If I don't use my full 90, you can have mine.
1: Thank you.
2: I think one thing that we need to focus on first and foremost is we talk about choice. And what they will say is that people have a choice to shelter and that they can choose to shelter how they wish. What we don't ask is, I don't think you can ask 1 5-year-old what they want to be when they grow up, and they're going to say they want to be living on the streets in a tent. So I think we need to go back to that and have some compassion, because behind every person that's experiencing homelessness or mental health and addictions is a family that somewhere along the way suffered something devastating and took a devastating turn. Because I'm frontline, I've taken the opportunity to go with our mobile crisis unit. So it is a police officer and a mental health nurse. It's funded through the province, through CKHA. And I rode along with them 3 times. So I get on the streets with them and I go through these encampments. And I find when we are speaking to these people, are they all lost souls? No, they're not. They're just people that have been allowed and enabled to just be what they are. Instead of providing them with some empowerment and some support and some encouragement that they can go back and ask, what did you want to be when you were five? And when you ask them that, you see this brightness that comes in their eyes that you haven't seen before unless you ask those questions. So first and foremost, we need to get to those people and encourage them to do better. We need to prevent it. Instead of us going through and saying, okay, how do we manage this? No. We manage it by it not being an issue in the first place. We prevent it. So that's by keeping people housed, connecting families to mental health care, addiction services, employment opportunities, and housing supports before things fall apart.
5: Okay. I do want to ask about your specific plans. I do want to start off this question, though, talking about those tiny cabins and villages, and village, I guess. Obviously, it's been a focus down here in Windsor as well. First, just your thoughts on it. Is it actually working? And when it comes to, again, other options, maybe shelter, like Michael, and we'll start off with you on this one. Is that where you'd like to see, especially with transitional housing, wraparound supports? Is there a vision there? And again, Michael, we'll start off with you on that one. But when it comes to, you know, as you mentioned, the shelter for Chatham Kent, what would that look like when it comes to the funding and your thoughts on the tiny village? Is it actually working?
1: Sure. Start with the shelter. We have the opportunity. There's an abandoned YMCA in Chatham. And it was used for student housing for our St. Clair College, which we have an affiliation right in Chatham. And that's no longer needed. So it's vacant. So I think that's a good place to start. I think there's 200 beds there. It seems like it's almost turnkey, ready to roll. It's in a right location. Is it perfect? I don't think anything is, but it seems like it's worth a look. So I think we could, you know, jump into the whole shelter thing pretty quickly. That, to me, is, again, the most important thing. Transitional housing, very costly, very time-consuming. That's not going to happen overnight. We should see a vision for it, but we have an immediate problem that needs an immediate fix, and particularly with winter coming, right? Like, it's going to be cold in 6 weeks, and we have nowhere to put these folks. Tiny cabins, are they working? Yes and no. There are some success stories coming out of the cabins. There's also some horror stories coming out of the cabins. So, again, I'm optimistic about the cabins. They're new, so, you know, we haven't had a lot of time to manage it or work through the problems. So I'm optimistic. I wouldn't suggest that we expand on it until it runs a little smoother than it is. Okay. There seems to be a little bit of lawlessness going on, but again, some success stories coming out of it.
5: Okay, Lauren, your thoughts on the tiny cabins, and also I know you focused a little bit on, and it's working here in Windsor as well, police with nurses going out there and actually making a difference. What is your vision when it comes to that, and yeah, the tiny cabins, please?
2: Yeah, I think that when we place everyone into a certain silo or a certain box as to the reasons why they are homeless, it creates a false look at what's actually happening. So the tiny cabins, sure, for somebody that wants to remain sober, that's gone through detox and bringing them there, it's a great transitional option. However, they are then surrounded by people that are still very actively using, and we don't have enough of the supports right there on the ground with them to support them through their recovery. When my solution and what I see as being very effective moving forward, and it's been effective, it's been proven, is utilizing those private organizations like the Quiring Foundation. They have the Helping Hands here. They have the Hope, the Bridge and Hope in Leamington, and then they now have opened the Chatham Hope Center in Chatham. The wonderful thing about them is that they don't want government funding. And the reason is because sometimes the government can help and sometimes the government can hinder. As soon as they get that government funding from the municipality or from the province, they are then tied to the red tape that they have, which you have to allow people to have certain things, whether it's safe injection or whatever, where private organizations do not need to have that. So those that want to remain sober, that have gone through recovery and have gone through detox, that's the place for them to go. They're surrounded by like-minded people that are not using, that are sober. And the Quiring Foundation doesn't say that, you know, if you fall off the train, that you can't come back. No, you just can't stay there for that time. You have to leave and then you can come back. Their success rate for sobriety after the first year is 85%. Mm. We can't get anywhere close to that in Chatham Kent with what we're doing right now. So it's an avenue that we should be looking at very much more seriously and supporting.
5: Okay. Randy, your vision here, a little bit on the tiny cabins as well, if you don't mind, please.
3: Well, I'm gonna touch on it a little bit because, yeah. I mean, they've been ignoring this whole situation. We've just allowed it to escalate and enabled it in our community. I mean, the tiny homes, everybody says, oh, we won an award. You won an award for what? Talk to the PSW. Talk to the nurse that's got to go there. There's more drugs floating around that tiny home situation because it's not monitored and not patrolled properly. The reason in the establishment was to get you off of the drugs into a safe environment so you can make the transition into other accommodations. Well, I don't know where you're going to go with other accommodations because council has neglected to make sure that they've provided those geared income housing supplements that are there so they have a place to go. But the whole thing is that we've got to quit enabling the situation. When you get somebody sitting on a street corner or near the liquor store and has got a crack pipe in their hand and then nobody's doing nothing about it, and you're walking by with a child and the child looks at it and says, it must be okay. Here you got a person doing this. We have to start making enforcements of this. You can't allow this stuff to happen. If you're walking down the street with a bottle of beer, guess what's going to happen to you? But it's okay to sit there on a street corner with a crack pipe and allow this person to sit there and be okay with it? The tiny homes was an idea, but we've neglected the responsibility is making sure that those services need to be closer by. Don't expect somebody to go to the service because it isn't going to happen. Because in their mind, they're okay. Let's get high. Let's do whatever. They need to make sure that they understand there's a whole format they have to follow in order to make sure that they're getting the help required.
5: Okay. Lauren, I saw you shaking your head there. Go ahead if you want to rebuttal that.
2: Yeah, I don't know how much time Randy has spent talking to people that are in mental health and addiction.
3: Spent a lot more time.
5: I'll give you time, Randy, I promise. I'll give you time.
2: I haven't met a single one of them that thinks that what they're doing is okay or the life that they want to be living. They are stuck in a place. We are enabling them to be there, and we aren't providing them the supports that they need to get out of it. We can do better. I do agree with Randy on that. We are tied by certain provincial red tape, but we don't have to abide by it. And I think that once we take things back into our own hands and we believe in our people and we empower our people, that's how we start to move forward. Our businesses deserve to be able to function. Our residents deserve to be able to walk around and not be fearful and not have to see things that are going on with anybody else that we're doing it. It would be a crime, but because somebody's going through mental health or addiction, we seem to let it slide. It's not okay, and we definitely need to turn that around.
5: Okay, Randy, I'll let you go, and then Michael, I promise I'm coming to you.
3: Well, I mean, the fact of the matter is, I live near the encampment, and they were moved there. Nobody even knew what was going on. Next thing you know, all these tents popped up in there. Just take a walk by there and tell me how many needles you see around or sitting on the cement curb that's sitting there and the drug dealer sitting there handing out drugs. I mean, when the people got to quit believing that, you know, they're going to get help. If you've ever dealt with substance abuse issues, whether it was in the workplace, which I have, and I've talked to a lot of people, talk to the residents of how they feel with this encampment right in their backyard and throwing fetus into their pools that are sitting there during the summertime trying to enjoy their backyard. Some people need clear and direct guidance in order to get help. And the services can't be something they've got to travel to. It's got to be there and in their hands.
5: Did you say throwing fetus into a pool?
3: Yes.
5: They throw fetus into a pool, that or feces into a pool?
3: Feces. Sorry.
5: Okay. Just making sure. Yeah. Just making sure. Gotcha. No problem at all. Michael, go ahead on this one.
3: Well, I was going to say shit, but
5: Well, you said it now, so there we go. Go ahead, Michael. Your thoughts on this?
4: I'm almost speechless, but I'm going to try. I think that I'm going to lean more towards Randy on this one. I think that we need some tough love. We need some enforcement of the laws. And council did. And we do a lot of stuff that we don't follow through on. And this is one of them. This is a big one. The encampment has a lot of rules. And I live not as close as Randy does, but it doesn't matter. We're both in the same neighborhood, more or less. And if you walk through the encampment, none of the rules are being abided by. The tents are supposed to be a distance from one another, only one tent, one bicycle, etc. None of that's applied. It's a complete and utter disaster, and the people that live around it, their lives have been ruined. Their home values, they say, you know, we've lost 30-40%. How about 100%? Nobody's going to buy a house up against this thing. It's just not going to happen. So we need some law enforcement, and as Randy had mentioned, open drug use should not be tolerated in the middle of the city at 2 o'clock in the afternoon or 2 o'clock in the morning. It's against the law, and it should be enforced, and there's literally zero enforcement, and I don't really buy into the, well, you know, they have an addiction. Well, okay, but that doesn't allow you to break the law. So, like, tough love. We have to straighten this out.
5: Okay, Lauren, I'll let you wrap up here, and Randy, I'll let you have your say, and then we do have to move on here for the news break, but go ahead.
2: Yeah, I appreciate it, and I think that one thing that we are all agreeing on here, whether we agree on the avenues that we take, is that we definitely have a problem. We don't have a straight solution for it. And I think that we all come here with the best intentions and with the best ideas at hand that we could possibly do, but until we actually start measuring what the outcomes are of the actions that we do, we can't predict whether what we're doing is good or not. And that's something that we haven't done. We need to start measuring our outcomes. When we have the cabins, how many people do we have that are having success stories out of there? We don't get those numbers. We need to start measuring that. Let's see what the success is or what the failure is. And then we need to change it. If it's not working, we have to do something different. And as we can see from the numbers, I mean, they're getting significantly worse. So we are not stable by any means. We are continuously going in the wrong direction. We need to change that and flip it around. And we need to start taking things into our own hands rather than relying on provincial and federal mandates.
5: And like it's been mentioned too, that waiting list when it comes to the tiny villages is getting longer and longer, right? Randy, wrap us up on this one.
3: Well, just the fact that, and glad you brought it up, is about tracking. And it is in my platform about how do you track it to make sure that what you're doing has outcomes as projected. If you don't understand or you're not following what you're trying to achieve and you're not measuring whether it's successful or it's not working, how do you know? And it's, you can't wait till 4 years later to say, oh, it's not working. No, you need to understand it and be mobile to move in different directions at different times. If the outcomes aren't there and the projections are increasing, then that's not working, then change. And in my platform, I've clearly outlined strategies of how we do that.
5: Okay. We got to take the news break here. You're listening to the Chatham-Kent Mayoral Debate. Incumbent Darren Caniff seeking his third term. Sadly, he did have a prior commitment. He is not here, but we do have three of his challengers. Councillors Lauren Anderson and Michael Bondy is with us, and the former mayor of Chatham-Kent and former MPP Randy Hope is with us as well. If you missed any of that first half hour, any of the debates, it's okay. We got you covered. It's currently live right now on AM 800 YouTube. That's our AM 800 YouTube channel. Under the Kyle Horner Show podcast, AM 800 CKL. com. Under audio, just hit the Kyle Horner Show. That will be posted right after this hour. And don't forget tonight, commercial free after the Spitfire game around 9:45, 10 o'clock. We will replay this hour as well. After the break, I do want to talk about taxes. I want to talk about policing and infrastructure. We'll take the break and come back. 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
21: This information update is brought to you by Overseas BMW and Mini Windsor. Come test the ultimate driving machine. Windsor police have charged a 63-year-old man in connection with a series of indecent acts and a sexual assault in a park near Forest Glade Public School. Police received a report about a man making sexual gestures toward the school Tuesday afternoon, but was gone by the time officers arrived. Police say he returned to the park about 3 hours later, where he

0: value in the fixed income market. Bond yields have been on the rise over recent months because of worries like high inflation and government level debt levels. Details on these and other stories coming up at 11. The forecast is next.
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0: Now the forecast from the AM 800 Weather Center, mainly cloudy today, a 40% chance of showers late this afternoon, the high of 18. We're at 13 Celsius right now, that's 55 Fahrenheit. I'm Paul McDonald. 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
8: That's right. Welcome back to the Kyle Horner Show. Kyle Horner with you today. We are continuing our mayor debate series here on the Kyle Horner Show. Chatham Kent is in the spotlight today. Incumbent Darren Caniff seeking his third term. Sadly, he did have a prior commitment. He's not with us this morning, but we do have three of his challengers with us. Councillors Lauren Anderson and Michael Bondy is with us, and the former mayor of Chatham-Kent and former MPP Randy Hope as well. The main conversation there was the unhoused, what to do, how to make sure they get the supports, the help that they need, and also helping residents deal with that issue as well. I want to quickly get into affordable housing, though. You know, we talked about plans when it comes to the unhoused, but affordable housing remains one of the biggest challenges in Chatham-Kent as well. Lauren, we'll start off with you on this one. Your vision for bringing more affordable housing to the municipality, what would you do?
9: Thank you. And I'm just going to get into this from a different perspective. Like, I pay high property taxes, just like a lot of families across Chatham-Kent, and I understand the frustration when people look around and wonder what they're getting for it. But something that we need to talk about more is if we want, we can't build a stronger tax base by focusing on affordable or secondary housing. We need to attract investment, businesses, and families that want to put their roots down here. We absolutely need affordable housing, supportive housing, and places for seniors to live. But we also need desirable neighborhoods, beautiful parks, recreational facilities, entertainment, and the kind of amenities that people choose to have in Chatham-Kent. I call them nice, shiny things, and there's nothing wrong with wanting nice things for our communities. As a mother raising two daughters, I want them to have opportunities here. I want them to enjoy growing up here, and someday I want them to choose Chatham-Kent to raise their own families here. And that means thinking beyond, like, the next budget and beyond the next 4 years. At 42 years old, I have the time and the energy and the excitement to see long-term plans. I mean, even after three terms, I would only be 54 years old. So I'm thinking about what Chatham-Kent can look like in 12 years from now, just not what we can accomplish in the next, in this next election. We do need to grow the tax base, not by continuously increasing the burden on taxpayers that we already have done. We need to build communities where people don't just have to live, where they actually want to live and invest and work and stay.
8: Okay. Randy, go ahead on this one. Again, affordable housing, I promise I will get to taxes, and I would like to look at other options when it comes to taxes as well, maybe commercial and industrial businesses. But go ahead, Randy, when it comes to affordable housing.
10: Affordable housing, we need to take advantage of the federal government's new program, federal and provincial governments, is the Homes Canada program, which we need to actually implement and execute and work with nonprofit organizations. If I go back to my days and Gary Parent and others, when we were building cooperative housing units and providing housing for people back in the late 80s, that's something we need to do, and we haven't been doing it. It's so important to take advantage of government programs to

0: assist and build housing for the working poor so that they can. You're right. Economic development is so important that we got to create job opportunities for individuals. There's a now term, and then there's a later term. Economic development's just not going to happen overnight, but it's about creating employment opportunities for people to have gainful employment opportunities with good paying jobs. But that's the jobs that we need to start focusing on for the future of our communities. The thing about Chatham, Kent, is so we're so geographically large. I mean, we're not just talking about one centralized community. We're talking about multiples. So it's about building enough infrastructure, whether it's in the housing, the subdivisions, affordability, and making sure that we have gainful employment opportunities for those individuals. If we don't have gainful employment opportunities, now we're still dealing with a crisis. When we have a 6.5 year supply or a 6.5 year waiting list in order for people to get in housing, that's deplorable, in my opinion.
1: Okay. Michael, your thoughts on this?
2: Thanks. I'll try and stick to the question about affordable housing. We don't have an adequate amount of affordable housing. It's very, again, like I mentioned earlier, it's very costly and it's very time sensitive in that we can't just create this overnight. So the plan I would have would be, and I don't like relying and or saying, well, we'll wait for provincial or federal handouts for this, but that really is a provincial responsibility to help us out with. So we're going to have to engage the provincial government to help us, because the municipality, we simply can't afford it. We cannot afford to build hundreds and hundreds of affordable housing units. It's just not going to happen. We can't put that burden on the general ratepayer in Chatham-Kent. It's out of our league. It's not going to happen. Let's be realistic. We talk about it. We're never going to be able to do it. We can build some units, sure, but it's not going to solve the affordable housing problem. So it really is something that the provincial or federal government will have to assist us on. We'll engage them. The problem that developers don't build these things because the property taxes are too high in Chatham. Developers are not going to build affordable housing, not geared to income, not subsidized, but affordable units because our property tax rates are so high. There's no profit in it for them.
1: Okay, can I ask about development charges as well? Because that is also high when it comes to your municipality. I know, Randy, you wanted to respond to Michael. I do want to ask, you know, is it handouts? Would that actually help when it comes to upper levels of government? Or you know, Michael mentioned affordability as well. Do the development charges, because again, you know, they're pretty expensive in your municipality there. Does that help offset because of the high property taxes that you have in the municipality? Help us out with that.
0: Well, I mean, the whole thing when you talk about development charges for infrastructure that's required in the communities, and when you're talking about water, wastewater, and you're talking about roads and everything else and parks that we've had discussions today, you've got to have some development charges. Are they too high? I think they increased them since I last left. So, you know, I hear people talk about development charges, but let's face it, it's all about the numbers. I mean, when we start talking about building, you know, geared income housing, we got to understand this is not free. So if we took out and borrowed the money to build an apartment building or build a settlement area for cooperative housing, people are paying rents. They're paying rents according to their income base. I mean, that is a major asset. We see the development. So when I hear people say the development charges, you've seen so many new apartment buildings going up in Chatham, Kent, and they're charging $2,500 for a two-bedroom apartment. There is some issues around development charges, which we need to address. But I don't think it's the end-all to be-all. Is that going to actually end up in your pocket? What about land transfer tax? Land transfer tax, that's a free thing. How many times do we tax something we sell? Why don't we just say to the provincial government, let's drop the land transfer tax and that 1% or 1.5%, drop that. Now it becomes more affordable for you who wants to purchase a home.
1: Okay. Lauren, your thoughts on this? That's an interesting one. That's definitely an interesting one when it comes to land transfer. I mentioned the cost development charges. Your thoughts on all that?
3: Yeah, I think one thing that's really important to point out is that development charges don't become high overnight. They're a reflection of the cost of infrastructure needed to support growth. So for years, like previous leadership and council have kept the taxes rates low, And have sacrificed like the critical infrastructure investments that were needed for growth. So like our roads and our water system, wastewater infrastructure, servicing capacity, they all need significant investment to accommodate any growth to happen. And you can't continuously postpone infrastructure investment and expect growth to happen without a cost to it. So like development charges are intended to make growth help pay for growth. But when those charges become too high, they're now discouraging the very investment of housing and businesses that we need to expand our tax base. And that's why I believe in long-term financial planning. Like keeping taxes artificially low today or yesterday only leaves it to the next generation with an enormous infrastructure bill. And it's just not responsible leadership. We need to stop planning from election to election. We have to plan from generation to generation.
1: Okay, Michael, I'll let you in on this one, and then we'll get into taxes. Okay, Randy, I promise. Go ahead, Michael.
4: Okay, can I sort of jump into the taxes thing?
1: Absolutely. I mean, I can set it up for you. Obviously, we saw a tax levy increase last year of under 5%. Yeah, it is a bit high compared to some of the towns, some of the municipalities that we've talked to. Is there a way of lessening the increase in 2027? Is there needless spending happening? What would be your vision for that? Go ahead.
2: Great. Thanks for that. Lauren just said we've kept the tax rate artificially low. It's not low. We have an incredibly high mill rate, and that's what's important. That's what counts. You take your MPAC assessed value of your home, times it by the mill rate, that's what you pay in taxes. It's about that simple of math. Our mill rate is very, very high. That's a problem. So we're not keeping tax rates low. Development charges, I'll touch on that quickly. The term is growth pays for growth. Well, we're still below our high of population level. So we're growing, but we're not growing beyond where we were. So development charges to pay for new parks and police stations and libraries. Well, we're not there. So these development charges, they are artificially high and they're prohibitive. People don't want to build. Builders will tell you that. Development charges are way too high. That's why we don't get industry. And that's my time.
1: Okay. Yeah, no, I appreciate a good wrap up there. Randy, go ahead on that.
0: Well, I just want to touch base because, you know, you hear everybody blames the previous government. So when I took office as the mayor of Chatham-Kent, we had $186 million in debt. We mitigate, when I left in the end of 2018, we only had $74 million in debt. We serviced the debt that others had spent wildly on, and we made sure we did it. But we also made sure we dealt with the infrastructure that was there. The infrastructure, you can only do so much work. Just because you're using your asset management plan as a saying, oh, we got this huge deficit, it's about making sure that you're planning, and when you're doing your official plans, you're making sure that you have the infrastructure in the ground so that all of a sudden everything is not. But now the municipality is in a great financial position that it can borrow money, and that's when you talk about cooperative housing, you talk about other things that you need to do. When they're long-term planning and long-term payment process, yes, you borrow during that time of period, but you have to maintain that you're not increasing, you didn't increase the almost 5% tax increase, you weren't servicing debt, you were just paying for services. So what services were working and which ones weren't, and were you making reductions in those, and what were the cost implications associated? The biggest problem is about communication to the general public. Everybody gets angry about paying taxes when they don't know what the taxes are going for. Everybody asks that question, well, why am I paying so much? You need an informed general public about what we're doing in Chatham-Kent so that they understand. They may not totally agree, but they have a better understanding of what their money is going for.
1: Okay. Lauren, go ahead. When it comes to the taxes as well, and then I will get into commercial industrial business, maybe that will help offset.
3: Yeah, I'm going to agree with Randy on the communication piece of things. And I think one of the problems that that we struggle with is communicating with the public in layman's terms. You know, when we put out a budget report, there is a spreadsheet on there that says exactly what community is paying for what and what your taxes are going towards and this and that. But it's still not like a user-friendly document to read. What we need is a leader that can stand there and explain to them. And the best way that I have been able to explain it to people is your taxes are not an insurance policy. It's not like you just pay your taxes and then they just get used if you need to use them, like your car insurance or your house insurance. Your taxes are actual things, that services that you are actually getting. So when people want their taxes decreased, I ask them, what would you like to sacrifice? And then as soon as you have that conversation with them, they don't, then they start to realize, right? So when someone says, you know, I live on a gravel road, I want it paved. Okay, fine. That's area rated. It's $1 million a kilometer. Would you guys like to pay for that? Everything comes with a cost, and people forget that. It's not an, it's not like the money is just sitting there to pay for the services that you get. Your property taxes are invested and used with, for services that you are actually receiving.
1: What about attracting commercial and industrial business to the municipality, maybe offset some of those taxes? Michael, I'll start with you on this one. Your thoughts on that. Sure. Is there a way, and what is your vision?
2: The problem that we have with attracting industry and or commercial businesses, which leads to employment, is our tax rate. Our tax rate commercially is very, very high. So, for example, let's use a big guy like Toyota. If they were considering building in Chatham, Kent, that's a 50, 75-year plan. You know, that's the longevity of a plant, hopefully. Now, if they do the math on the commercial tax in Chatham, Kent, or across the road in Lambton or Essex County, they're going to go to Lambton or Essex County because of our tax rates. They're just simply too high. So how do we reduce them? Well, yes, we cut services. And what do we? What services do we cut? And nobody likes to have service cuts, right? Well, we look into our budget. We look into redundancy, repetitiveness. Frankly, we look at everything, and it's there. That's something we haven't done. I've been through 16 budgets. We've never looked at what we're paying for previously. We just roll it into the next year every single time. Nobody, no household, no small business would ever do that. If you were paying for an alarm system in your home or your small business for the last 5 years, but you hadn't set it once in the last year, you're probably not going to pay that fee again. And that's what we don't look at. Okay. And we should.
1: Okay. Lauren, go ahead. And then Randy will wrap up with you on this one.
3: Yeah. I think as far as attracting like commercial
1: business infrastructure, yeah, and business
3: there. Yeah. I want to actually suggest something that we've severely lacked, a massive opportunity, and that's in our agricultural industry. It is the largest industry that we have in Chatham-Kent and in southwestern Ontario. And you see the benefits of investing in that and having the services in place that are needed for that industry to grow. We haven't done that. We've been very centrally focused on Chatham and on the auto industry, and it's not stable. It's so volatile. Whereas the ag industry, it's sustainable. It's long term, and it gets a lot of provincial and federal backing on it because provincial government wants food security, and the federal government wants to grow the population. Well, how do you do that? Well, food security is within the ag industry, and job security is also within that. When you look at a greenhouse, it averages 3 employees per acre. So when you look at, and we're focusing on, say, the Navistar property that's only 80 acres, well, we have thousands and thousands of hectares of ag land. We should be focusing on that and supporting that industry to grow. That's how we move forward responsibly.
1: Okay. Randy, you can touch on that. Also, your plan for commercial and industrial. And then, Michael, I promise I'll come to you and wrap up there. Go ahead.
0: You know, the sad part is that the current mayor seems to always have a scheduled meeting or something, because even last night we were in Thamesville and no appearance. And I guess, you know, he's been neglecting this whole thing for the last 8 years, and especially the last 4. Let's talk about commercial. Commercial is consumer-based driven. And I mean, for the last seven and a half years, I've been working as a site selector also. So when you look at the demographics of a community, you know, we would all like to have, you know, a Costco or something in the communities that we represent. But the realistic approach is those companies are also taking a second look at it. I know when I was able to get the new Cineplex developed in out near Walmart in Chatham, you know, it took a lot of convincing and timing, and also about talking to the development. And moving the casino into Chatham wasn't just a simple thing. We were just about ready to lose the casino, and yeah, we were able to, under modernization, we were able to get it to locate in Chatham. it's not an easy thing. It's all based on demographics in the community. So we've got to find a better way to communicate with our own residents about shopping local, because if the demand is there, the commercial will establish and it will be there. When it comes to industrial, you know, we need to be workforce ready. We need to make sure that we're out there. I know the mayor of Windsor isn't just sitting in his office saying, hey, what about me? He's out making sure across different sectors that he's promoting what Windsor has to offer. We need to do a better job at promoting what Chatham Kent has to offer, whether it's in the agriculture or the automotive or advanced technology. That's where Chatham Kent needs to be in the front and center of those conversations.
1: Okay. Mike, I know you wanted to touch on a little bit of the ag sector. Go ahead.
2: Sure. Thanks. Yeah, as Lauren had brought up, agriculture is our number one industry, and it's not going anywhere. Farms don't leave. Fields don't go to Mexico. What we have, what we've just experienced, actually, sadly, ConAgra, which a lot of people just refer to it as the tomato plant in Dresden. That's where Chatham Kent's the largest producer of tomatoes in Canada. There's a processing plant in Dresden, and it announced to its employees last week that it's closing. That's 150 full-time jobs.
0: That the mayor knew a year and a half ago.
2: Yeah, we didn't know. Council didn't know.
3: We had no clue.
2: No, no clue. I heard it from an employee, as a matter of fact. The reason that they're leaving is taxation and their wastewater fees, which is basically a tax. Yep. So, again, it goes back to taxation. We're trying desperately to bring in industry, and what's the perfect fit for Chatham Kent? It's food processing. We grow all this stuff, and then we truck it away. And now these local tomato producers are going to have to truck these tomatoes to, presumably, Leamington.
3: Not even go to Wiles and Wheatley, but they have an option.
2: Sure.
3: But it's still far.
2: It's still far. So, but it's back to taxation. Doing business in Chatham Kent is becoming a burden, and that's what we have to solve.
1: Okay. I do want to wrap up on roads and infrastructure. Also, I'm going to combine this because I'm running out of time with the rural community as well, making sure they have a voice, right? I mean, we know how big, you've talked about the size when it comes to the municipality, massive road network, but infrastructure funding gap as well. How would you decide which roads, bridges, and infrastructure would receive priority? And what ideas do you have to fix the infrastructure before it becomes more expensive? I also want to tie in that relationship with the rural communities as well, making sure they have a voice in this and where you'd like to see some of the infrastructure improvements happen. And Randy, we'll start off with you on this one. Go ahead.
0: Wow, you.
1: I know there's a lot. Really,
0: you're putting a lot.
1: I know. But if you could just kind of put that together.
0: So I'm going to put a lot of stuff in simple terms, and it doesn't give a clear answer, because I've identified this in my website, Hope for CK, as to how we communicate and how we make sure we deal with the infrastructure and how people can monitor what is going on. When you come to the, you know, the 850 bridges and over 15,000 culverts in Chatham County, we have one of the largest drainage schemes, and it's about making sure that those roads are taken care of, because they are where the agricultural products are being produced. When you talk about asphalt and other things that we want to do, it's about gauging twice. Gauging the asset management plan, but also talking to the residents, because they're the ones that drive it all the time. We need to make sure that we're integrating both, so that we can understand our dollars that we're sending. We only have so many construction days when it comes to redoing asphalt. Why are we not peeling and relaying? We hardly ever do that. Is it just total reconstructions of roads that we got to do? If there's a solid base, just putting a nice smooth layer of asphalt on there goes a long way. Quit the pothole analysis, and let's actually do some fixing of roads, because some of our roads are pretty bad.
1: Okay, Michael, go ahead on this one.
2: Thank you. The key to this, because it's such a large municipality and so diverse, with 23 different small communities and then everybody that's in between, I think the key is that we, and it sounds cliche, but talk to the people on the ground, literally, that are on the ground. They know which roads require resurfacing. Now, not infrastructure, obviously. I don't know how old the sewer is in front of my house. But on rural roads, if we talk to the people, there's not that many people out there. That's where you'll find out from the agricultural guys and the people that simply live in the rural areas what roads require immediate assistance. We have to stick to a priority list and stick to it. The other thing that's very important, and it sounds maybe a little funny to some, is dust suppressant was a big deal like 2 years ago. We cut dust suppressant, and people went a little crazy, right? Because we were told it didn't work by administration. Now, that's another story of the communication gap there. But We brought it back. Actually, I brought it back. That's what, probably why I'm bringing it up. But with the support of Lauren and the rest of council. But so it's, but again, it goes back to, it was a grassroots messaging that told us what to do. And without that kind of level of communication in a community that big, I'm never going to drive on every dirt road in Chatham-Kent. It's just impossible, right? So okay. It's okay. Communication.
1: Just before I move on to Lauren here, you've mentioned ward councils in the past. Is that something you're looking for? Is that something you're looking into when it comes to the voices of the residents?
2: Yes.
1: You've mentioned that before. You still, that's still something you look into?
2: Yeah, right? I think we should do that. Okay. I think every ward should have its own group that can provide recommendations to council through their counselor, but everybody gets a voice. We're so big.
1: Okay. Lauren, go ahead. You can wrap us up when it comes to infrastructure, roads, rural community, and then Randy, I promise I'll let you have a say. If you have a say on, Lauren, if you want to mention quickly the ward idea as well, ward council, go ahead.
3: Thank you so much, Kyle. What I will say is I did pass a motion that brings key stakeholders and residents to the table, along with our PUC, our infrastructure engineering team, and our planning department, along with the service providers, so gas, hydro, and water. And what that does is when they get all come to the table, now they're all having the conversations to see exactly which roads are being used the most. No one knows it better than the farmers that are driving it and the residents that are driving it. Being from the rural space, I drive those roads every day. I know which ones are breaking down faster than others. And now that we have so much shipping and receiving with people using Amazon and everything else and all these different things, our roads are no longer lasting 25 years. They're lasting a lot less. So looking at that and redoing those numbers is very, very important, and we need to do it quickly. Having those key stakeholders at the table and continuing that conversation from the experts that are there along with our team is how we bridge that gap. We had amalgamation. We took 23 communities, put them all into one with a big, beautiful city in the middle of it and said, like, now y'all get along and here's one pot of money in the middle, split it up. Right? And what happened was everyone became a little bit greedy and everyone needed certain things and they were worried they weren't going to get it. So when someone else was getting something, like, well, I need this and I need that too. Instead of us looking at it and saying, once we all get a little bit of it, we can all start to thrive better. We can recognize our uniqueness and we can see the opportunity in that and support each other through that. That's how we move forward. We need to see ourselves as the beautiful, unique municipality that we have. Yes, it's challenging, but it also has major, major opportunity moving forward. And that's
1: okay.
3: What I bring.
1: I have about a minute for each of you. If you do want to mention something that was brought up. I know, Randy, you have an issue when it comes to the ward councils. Go ahead, but I have a minute for all of you. Michael, we wrapped up. You're the last one when it came to the opening statement, so I'll make sure you start off here when it comes to the closing statement. Go ahead.
2: Okay, great. Thanks. Thanks for having all of us today. A nice ride down the 401, Randy and I together. The way I'd like to wrap it up is effectively, I believe we have to address taxation, infrastructure, and the homeless problem that we have. Those are the three priorities I think that the next 4 years is going to face. Taxation, a constant burden. It's driving businesses out of town, out of the entire community, obviously. And it's preventing people from building. The building's gone down because of development charges and the level of taxation. Homelessness is a problem that we're not going to defeat. We're going to have to tackle it. I think we need a little tough love on that one, and that's going to be the end of my 10. Thanks.
1: Randy, go ahead.
0: Well, you know, first of all, AM 800, a lot of people listen to it in our community.
1: We appreciate them.
0: And you know what? It's been very disappointing that the current mayor can't make time to talk to its residents. He ignored them last night. He's ignoring them today. And that just tells me either he's hiding or he's overconfident that he's winning this election with his big money guys that are helping him pay for his campaign. The thing that I want to highlight to people is this is like a speed dating exercise. And what I did is made sure that people had a place they could go to actually see detail of what I'm proposing we can do over the next 4 years. Some people will say, well, why didn't you do it when you were in office? Because technology has changed so much. Ways to communicate with the general public have changed. Information flow has changed. So that, through Hope for CK, I've identified that. And I'm hoping people will take a look at it and vote October 26th. For Randy Hope.
1: Okay. Lauren, wrap us up, please.
3: Thank you so much, Kyle. Our greatest days are ahead of us, and I strongly believe that. But it's going to take a lot of courage to make those difficult decisions. We need a leader that's not willing to just be the hero, but also willing to be the villain. And you have to be able to stand by those very difficult decisions that are going to need to be made moving forward. And I see our struggles, but I see what we're capable of. We have the people and the resources, the determination, the opportunity. Like, we can build something very, very, very extraordinary. And I want my daughters, your daughters, grandchildren to be proud where they live and want to stay here to raise their family for generations to come. So it's not about what one mayor can accomplish. It's what 23 communities can accomplish together. And we got to stop asking what we could become and just start building it. We can do it.
1: To all three of you, I really do appreciate you making that trip down.
3: Thanks,
1: and
3: Kyle.
1: Coming
3: Thanks
1: on.
3: For having
1: Thank
3: us.
1: You very much. Again, this is the Kyle Horner Show here on AM800. We'll take the news break and come back.
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7: Thirteen degrees in Windsor, Essex, mainly cloudy with showers developing later, a high today of 18, 64 Fahrenheit. I'm Paul McDonald, AM 800 News. Coming up, suspect charged in a series of indecent acts in a Forest Glade park, and police seek a person of interest in suspicious fire. But first, the Ministry of Labor is investigating a workplace death in Lakeshore. The ministry says it was notified about the incident at FACA Incorporated September 18th. Essex County OPP say officers attended the scene and a man was taken to hospital by EMS. The ministry says the worker died from his injuries October 8th. No other details about the workplace incident have been released. A 63-year-old man is facing charges in connection with a series of indecent acts and a sexual assault in a park in Forest Glade. Police were called Tuesday afternoon for a report of a man making sexual gestures toward a grade school in the 9400 block of Esplanade Drive. By the time officers arrived, the suspect had left the area and could not be found. Police received another report about 3 hours later that the man had returned to the park and exposed himself to a mother and her two-year-old child. Police say he was quickly apprehended by officers and identified as the suspect wanted for a sexual assault in the park last Friday. Charges include two counts of committing an indecent act in a public place and exposing sexual organs to a person under the age of 16. Windsor police have released a video as part of their investigation of a suspicious fire on Thanksgiving morning. A two-story building containing commercial and residential units in the 1200 block of Ottawa Street near Hall Avenue went up in flames around 7:30 a.m. Damage has been pegged at $1 million. Police say investigators found a gas can inside the building, and surveillance video shows a person of interest running from behind the building around 5 a.m. That video is posted at am800cklw.com. AM 800 News time is 11:04. Showers developing later today, a high of 18. A check of the markets this hour. TSX is up 267 points. The Dow is up 374 points, while the NASDAQ is down 130 points. Gold is up more than $65 in trading this morning to $4,075 U.S. an ounce. Oil is up more than a dollar at $95.34 U.S. a barrel. Our dollar in the green at 70.50 cents U.S. From the Business File, rising bond yields have investors once again seeing value in the fixed income market. Bond yields have been on the rise over recent months because of worries like high inflation and government debt levels. IA Financial Group Chief Economist Sebastian McMahon says it's a return to bond rates that have not been seen for the last 20 to 25 years. But they're spurring some retail investors with equity-heavy portfolios to think about whether they want to reconsider their exposure to fixed income. U.S. Ambassador to Canada Pete Hoekstra says American officials are closely watching Canadian politicians for signs of election interference ahead of next month's midterm. midterms. More this morning from Canadian Press reporter Karen Rebo.
8: During a recent interview on the Really Big Show podcast, Hoekstra said Industry Minister Melanie Joly made comments about targeting retaliatory tariffs at politically sensitive states. Joly yesterday pushed back.
9: We would never do that, and we never accept that also being done to us in Canada.
7: Hoekstra says the U.S. will respond if it deems any action by Canada to be election interference. President Donald Trump says the Pentagon will not be live streaming the firing squad execution of Fort Hood shooter Nidal Malik Hassan. The Pentagon has said Hassan's execution is scheduled for December 3rd. Trump said the execution can be viewed in person by immediate families of the victims if they so choose. The decision follows bipartisan backlash and Vice President J.D. Vance saying he would not watch it. News you can use. 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
7: Now the forecast from the AM 800 Weather Center. Cloudy with a 40% chance of showers late this afternoon, the high of 18. Periods of rain this evening and overnight. There is the risk of a thunderstorm. Southeast winds becoming southwest overnight. The temperature rising to 20 by morning. Cloudy tomorrow, 60% chance of showers. Risk of a thunderstorm early morning. The temperature falling to 13 by afternoon. We're sitting right now at 14 Celsius. That's 57 Fahrenheit. I'm Paul McDonald, AM 800 News.

0: Well, good morning. Welcome back to the Kyle Horner Show. Kyle Horner with you. I love that intro. Ghostbuster. But I haven't seen that one in a long time. Yeah, there you go. Spooky season. It's officially here. I'm trying to get into the spooky season. Really, it's election season for me. And then I think that last week after the election day on the 26th, that's when I'm really going to get into it. But it's here for most of you. St. Clair College Center for the Arts is the place to be this Halloween. 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Best of luck. That is how you bring in that holiday. Be a good time. And clocks go back, I think, that night as well, right? I don't think I'm lying on that one, Will. I think it's Halloween weekend.
1: I think you're right. Extra party time.
0: I mean, this is the pinnacle of Halloween then. You get an extra hour of party time, like Will said. So there you go. You get an extra hour of the municipal election that you just heard tonight as well. That's after the Windsor Spitfire game. I do want to thank all three candidates that came in, made the drive down from Chatham, Kent. Really do appreciate it. If you missed any of that first hour, any of the debate, it will be the podcast will be up in just a second, right, Will? I know Will's working on that. AM800CKLW.com under the audio button. Just click on the Kyle Horner Show. Of course, you can watch live right now. And you can go back, AM800 YouTube channel, under the Kyle Horner Show. And like I mentioned tonight, after the Windsor Spitfire game, which is usually around 9:45, 10 o'clock, we will replay that hour commercial free. And again, lots happening up there in Chatham, Kent. Obviously, the unhoused, a big issue. I'm glad we were able to touch on that. And boy, taxes. Yeah, taxes are pretty high up there. And something needs to be done. And so we will see what happens. Important election. And again, we do appreciate the three that made the trip down and joined us. Okay, well, like, what is going on? I do want to talk about what's happening out there at the Gordie Howe Bridge. As the candidates left, I mentioned, make sure you go the right way on the 401. And I do want to touch on food insecurity and a food drive that is happening today. But I have to touch on this. As again, I saw another video, and now it's up in the news, of somebody going the wrong way on the 401. And I said to myself, I think it was Tuesday when I saw the video, it was posted on one of the Facebook groups. I said to myself, like, what is happening? I've never seen so many people go the wrong way on certain roads, and it certainly seems like the 401 is one of the main concerns, but I've seen it other ways as well. Like, we've seen it on EC Row, I've seen it on Highway 3 before. Even though there's no video of it sometimes, you do see what happens. Like, what's going on with us here? Why can we not figure out which way to drive on a certain road? I will bring up the Gordie Howe Bridge. I think more needs to be done. I take that way often. I play volleyball. I'm in Sandwich Town a lot, coming from South Windsor. So I do take that area. And it's got a weird speed limit, right? Because obviously the 401 is 100, then it goes down to 80, then it drops to 50. That's issue. But I really do believe that the signage, and I know there's a sign. I see it all the time. I know that's the last exit before the Gordie Howe Bridge. Exit 1, you take a left, you're in LaSalle. You keep going past the sewage treatment plant, you're in Sandwich. I get that there's a sign that says this is the last exit, but I think it might have been for the Ambassador Bridge when you're coming from Detroit. I know there's a few other a few other border crossings that I've been to, and they have flashing lights. Well, I think it's time. I think we need a new sign over that part of the 401. I think you need flashings, kind of like those flashing lights, like the. We can't be having this all the time. Let's get into it here. As Essex County OPP are urging drivers to pay close attention to signs and the speed limit over there, which is a bit different, as I mentioned, when approaching the Gordie. Police say they have been 64 occurrences involving wrong-way drivers on the 401 since the bridge opened. 64. I think I've seen 3 videos. Drivers who do not want to cross the U.S. are being told to leave the highway, that's Highway 401, at the Ojibwe Parkway, that's Exit 1. If they miss it, police are saying they should continue to the toll booths. Okay, I understand if you miss it, you don't want to pay the toll, you probably don't have ID and certain things like that, but they're letting you know that it's okay. They will turn you around before the toll booths and everything like that. Like, I don't know if it's people watching Border Patrol or whatever those shows are where, you know, they take the exit, they go into the border, they go into customs, and then they get their car ripped apart. They're telling you right now, the OPP is telling you right now, police is telling you right now that they won't do that. They will let you know that you've gone the wrong way and will help you turn around before you hit the toll booths. Provincial Constable Stephanie Karen says some drivers appear to panic after passing the final exit before the bridge.
1: I think the big fear for most people is, you know, if they've missed the exit, they've gone too far, and they're not going to be able to turn around. So like the post says, don't worry, you can go ahead and go through, and they'll give you an opportunity to turn around. So all's not lost if you happen to miss the exit.
0: Karen says reports of dangerous maneuvers are coming for both officers and the public.
1: People calling in to say, you know, we've got a wrong way driver. And obviously, like you said, it is very dangerous, and we just want the public to be aware.
0: Last one here. Karen says drivers need to watch for the changes as they head west.
1: It drops to 80 at exit 5 there in the westbound, and then it drops again to 50 at exit 1 at Ojibwe. So, you know, just, you got to make people aware of that, right?
0: It's a $110 ticket, by the way, that can be handed out if you're seen going the wrong way or if you're making a U-turn or just some people are reversing and driving backwards. Like, it's absolutely ridiculous. I know sometimes we kind of freak out when something happens, right? Or if we've gone the wrong way. But it's absolutely ridiculous the lack of common sense some of us have. Some of these drivers, like, I couldn't imagine thinking driving the wrong way is like the right move, or that's what I'm going to do instead of going to the bridge. I couldn't imagine. I would just suck it up and be like, well, we're going to the bridge, and hopefully they can help me out there. It really blows my mind, and it really comes across this with all drivers in this city sometimes. Like, from the bridge to just some of the maneuvers, some of the decisions that drivers make in this city, it blows my mind. I had somebody coming off the expressway, and I was going south on Howard, approaching the construction area around the mall. And you know how there's a certain lane that will go into the LCBO, that little turnoff lane there, and you got the No Frills, you got the Roundhouse Center. I was in that lane, and somebody was coming off EC Road there, going eastbound, coming off onto Howard. They didn't even look to see if there was a car coming. I was coming. They came through the lights there. Of course, they have a red light camera there. I was going through the lights. This lady didn't even look. She was about to drive right into me, and I slammed my horn, and I caught her eye. And thank God, and I just missed the front end of her Jeep. It was a white Jeep. And it just, like, I could not believe it. And we both stopped at the No Frills. We both were at the No Frills. I didn't say anything. I wasn't rude or anything like that, but I stared at her. Because she knew. How do you come off the expressway and not even look? And so I do believe more signage is needed. Whether that's a little bit more money, fine. I think it's needed because we can't be having 64 incidents of people going the wrong way. Absolutely ridiculous. It's unacceptable. But with that said, a lot of it is on us. I feel like we talk about this every month, Will. But enough is enough. That time coming off the 401, or sorry, the lady coming off EC Row there and almost just driving straight into me on Howard is unbelievable. And we see it over and over again. 519-792-2559. We'll focus a little bit on Gordie Howe, but I also want to focus on just what you're seeing on the roads. I know, Eric, thank you for listening. I appreciate that. This is the exact, this is what he sent to Mike and Meg this morning. We need an overhead road sign with digital flashing lights telling drivers this is the last exit. Eric, I'm with you on that. I'm glad you sent that in this morning on Mike and Meg. I'm with you. I think that is needed. Again, you see it at other border crossings. And because this is happening so often, invest the money. Do it. Federal government, put it in. If you go, like Eric mentions, if you go to other international crossings in Ontario, to the States, they have multiple signs letting you know. If you get on EC Row, you're only seeing one sign, and it's so easy to miss. You know what, Eric? That's a good point. Because I'm usually not coming off EC Row when I'm making that turn. I'm usually, again, coming from South Windsor, so the 401. You're absolutely right about that. When you're coming off EC Row and then you're actually on kind of that area of the 401 approaching the bridge, that sign is quick. You're right. I mean, that sign is basically quick a little to the right. And if you miss it, boom, you're on the 401. Take the break, come back. 519-792-2559. Robert, I promise I'm coming to you after the break, okay? Kyle Horner Show here on AM 800.
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0: Let's take a look at that forecast. A little bit different than the last time we talked. I think I left here on Tuesday. What was it, like 35 at the Humidex? Mainly cloudy today with a 40% chance of showers late in the afternoon. It's a high of 18 or 64. Periods of rain ending after midnight, then cloudy with a 40% chance of showers tonight. There's a risk of a thunderstorm later on this evening and overnight. The amount, about 10 to 15 millimeters. And temperature rising to about 20 by morning. That's 68. Then it gets kind of cold tomorrow. Cloudy with a 60% chance of showers for a Friday. Risk of a thunderstorm early tomorrow morning. Temperatures falling to 10 in the afternoon. That's 50. When it comes to Saturday, it doesn't look too bad. Sunny and a high of 12 or 54. I'll be out at the Migration Festival. Can't wait for that out there in Kingsville. Sunday looks very nice. Sunny and a high of 16 or 61. And the next week looks pretty good. I got nothing but sunshine for Monday, Tuesday, and Wednesday. We got highs of 17, 18, and 18. Not bad. Right now, it's overcast and 14. Feels like 12. That's 54.
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0: Ah, good song, Will. This one brings me back. Welcome back to the Kyle Horner Show. Kyle Horner with you. Talking about the, I guess the entrance to the Gordie Howe Bridge, or that last exit to get off the 401 before the Gordie Howe Bridge. Everybody seems to be missing it for some reason. I kind of understand. I do want to talk about my first experience as I made that, as I went to that area and I took the right to go to Sandwich Town. You know, for a lot of us, it was blocked off for like what, a year, year and a half. The road had already been created. It was already there. And of course, there was barriers, right? So for a lot of us, we already knew that that exit one was there, especially if you're coming from the 401 to Sandwich. With that said, it is a little sign just to the right. And like Eric was mentioning, I do believe that more signage is needed. I like the flashing lights idea, just letting you know this is it. This is the last exit. We are talking about Essex OPP. They are talking about this because 64 occurrences involving wrong way drivers on the 401 has happened since the bridge opened in July. 64. I just can't believe that number. To me, that's a massive number. I do want to make sure we get this out. Officers, by the way, are telling you just to go forward. If you did miss that exit, just go forward, and they'll take you through gate 42 before reaching the bridge or customs. Now, I do have people saying, like this one, Kyle, it's not true that you don't have to pay the toll. I was a driver who missed the Ojibwe exit. After the exit, you come upon the Canadian toll booth. They make you pay the toll, then exit towards the gate onto Sandwich Street. Okay, I appreciate the heads up, right? That's why you're our eyes and ears for us. So I'm going to go by what you said. It's not the best argument in the world, but can I say this? If you get caught, it's a $110 ticket. And you're risking your life, you're risking other lives. To cross the bridge, it's $8. Listen, I know that's a bit of a bummer. I understand, but you made the mistake. Is that fair? $8 rather than a $110 ticket? Or maybe you kill somebody? Maybe you kill yourself or somebody that you love? I'm just saying. 519-792-2559. Let's go to Robert. Good morning, Robert. How are you?
8: Good.
0: Good.
8: I took the bridge, the Gordie Howe Bridge, on the way back. I didn't take it on the way there. And there's no yellow lines on the road, and it looked like an airport runway. But I just know that we drive on the right-hand side of the road.
0: Is that the Gordie you're talking about?
8: Yes,
0: the Gordie Howe. Yeah, I can understand you putting in the runway for an airport. It's big. It's large.
8: Yeah, but I found it a little confusing, like where the center line is, but... Like I said, you know, I just stayed to the right, but it was a little confusing. But it was only $6 coming back.
0: Okay.
8: I have that pass on the windshield.
0: Yep.
8: But in the past on the Ambassador Bridge, there was people that, you know, you hear on the American news that they were getting onto the Ambassador Bridge by accident.
0: Oh, we've seen that many times as well.
8: Right.
0: Yeah, absolutely.
8: And also in the past, when I used to take the Ambassador Bridge, if the traffic was backed up and I didn't feel like waiting, I used to do a U-turn on the bridge. And the Canadian Customs, they never complained about it at all.
0: So what would they do? Just check your ID? Because you're right. On the Ambassador, you have no way. Like, you got to go through Customs.
8: Yeah, you have to. And then also... when you come back on the Gordie Howe Bridge, you pay for the toll at the very end, even after you go through customs.
0: Yeah.
8: So if you're going over to Detroit, you have to pay before? Because it's the opposite when you come back. You actually go through customs first, and then I'm like, I haven't even paid the toll yet, and I've already went through customs, and then you pay the toll.
0: Yeah, it's obviously a bit different at the Ambassador, right? Yeah,
8: right.
0: Yeah, no doubt about it.
8: Gordie Howe.
0: Yeah, well, yeah, with the Gordie, you do have to kind of pay it first, right? Yeah,
8: No, you pay it after.
0: Okay, interesting.
8: Coming back from...
0: That's right, yeah. I know what you're saying.
8: So
0: yeah.
8: I don't know what it's like going the other way because I didn't do it the other way.
0: Yeah, sorry. When you go to the States, you pay before, right? And that's why some of the texters that we have texting in saying, yeah, you do have to pay, and then you turn around. And that was, it's a weak argument, but I'm like, you know, you'd rather pay $8, I guess, than $110. I wish there was a way that you didn't have to pay the toll if you just explained, listen, I made the wrong turn. Maybe they can be more lenient now that we're having all of these issues. You know, maybe. But, hey, Robert, I get what you're saying. I definitely get what you're saying
8: it was
0: on
8: cool
0: this
8: to
0: one.
8: See all the people, though, on the bridge. I'm not used to seeing people. It seemed like there was more people on the bridge than cars.
0: Yeah, well, I'm actually hopefully talking about that, ways to get more people. We've talked about Sandwich because of all the pedestrian traffic. Hopefully tomorrow we're able to talk about getting a lot of those pedestrians in the town of LaSalle as well. There's a movement there. Let's go to Dave as well. Robert, appreciate the phone call. Dave, running out of time here, so let's go to you. Your thoughts on this?
14: Yeah, just quickly, is that I worked in the policing industry for 35 years. I was a collision investigator. And at that point in time, is when you have that many occurrences that involving the same type of actions of people driving, it's obviously a traffic engineering problem that has to be corrected. It puts the municipality as well as the province at risk for liability. They know that there's a problem, so the more signage, redesigning the roadways, something has to be done, because there's just, I agree with you, what you were saying is that there's just too many occurrences for that short of span. And it's obviously a traffic engineering problem, whether it's signage, whatever it happens to be, but it has to be corrected.
0: When I was going through the report today and I saw 64, Dave, like I almost fell off my chair. Again, I think I've seen three videos of it, but then I saw 64. You're absolutely right about that. Just as somebody that's kind of, inspected and kind of gone through accidents like this, do you think a sign, maybe some of the flashing lights, would that be something you recommend?
14: Absolutely.
0: Or what would you recommend?
14: There would have to be something. I mean, you'd have to do a, I hate to say the word, you'd have to do kind of like a study to see what can be done.
0: Fair. Yep.
14: It's almost like traffic calming measures. But and it has to be corrected. Because I think what's going to happen is that unfortunately someone's going to get seriously hurt or worse. And there's going to be lawsuits. We know that there's an issue. There's an issue.
0: Yep.
14: There's obviously an issue when you have 64.
0: Yeah, and listen, Dave, I'm with you with the study, and we do a lot of studies when it comes to, what we'd like to do with the speed humps and speed limits and different things like that. I know people, you're right, people probably roll their eyes when they say a study. I understand that, but, like, I feel like we have the study here. You know, it opened up in July, and we have 64 occurrences already of wrong-way drivers. To me, like, just put up the sign. I got to take the break here, but just put up a sign, some flashing lights. I'm okay with the study, but, like, let's do something here. Take the break and come back. Kyle Horner Show here on AM 800.
2: 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An information update with Rusty Thompson.
15: A 40-year-old man has been charged in connection with the alleged sexual assault of a teenage girl in Windsor. Officers were called to the 1600 block of Wyandotte Street East late Monday night to check on the well-being of a 15-year-old who reportedly met with a man at a park in the 1200 block of Langlois Avenue and accompanied him to his home. Once inside, the man is accused of sexually assaulting the girl several times. Men dealing with an enlarged prostate now have access to a state-of-the-art procedure at Windsor Regional Hospital. The hospital is just the third in the province to now offer the Thulep procedure, which uses a laser and offers improved patient outcomes, reduced hospital stays, and shorter catheterization times. The federal government's ban on single-use plastics is going to the Supreme Court. The court's justices have decided to hear an appeal of the ban after the Federal Court of Appeal upheld it. Plastics industry has been fighting the ban, and a lower court had ruled Ottawa overstepped by designating all plastics.

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8: Now the latest forecast from the AM 800 Weather Center. A cloudy sky today. A 40% chance of showers late this afternoon. The high near 18. Tonight, periods of rain and a risk of a thunderstorm ending after midnight. Then a 40% chance of showers. 10 to 15 millimeters of rain is expected with a southwest wind at 50. Gusting to 70 kilometers an hour around midnight before easing off somewhat. The temperature warming to 20 overnight. Friday, cloudy, a 60% chance of showers, a risk of a thunderstorm in the morning. Still windy, and the temperature falling to 13 in the afternoon. Friday night, cloudy, a 60% chance of showers, windy, the low down to plus 2. Right now in Windsor, we're sitting at 14 degrees or 57 Fahrenheit. I'm Rusty Thompson. 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
18: That's right. Welcome back to the Kyle Horner Show. Kyle Horner with you. We will touch on our money segment coming up, but I do want your voices heard when it comes to what's happening at the Gordie Howe International Bridge. That last exit, a lot of people are missing it. End up going, I guess, through the toll, because it does seem like I have a lot of texts from a lot of you that actually ended up paying the toll. That's when they turn you around. I know Lisa's a little angry at me. I apologize, Lisa. I apologize, Robert. I didn't mean to step on Robert there. I wanted to make sure we had Dave in there, and I had a news break coming up. I know she's giving me a hard time that I...

0: I didn't really listen to Robert, and I stepped on him. Sorry, Lisa, and sorry, Robert. I was trying to explain to Robert, because he had gone to the States through on the Ambassador Bridge, which, again, you pay after customs in the States. It's a little different when it comes to the Gordie, where the tolls are before you get on the bridge. So you actually pay in Canada. If you're coming into Canada, of course, you pay after you get off the bridge. As you go towards the States, you pay before you get on the bridge. Again, I apologize. I just wanted to make sure Robert knew that, because he hadn't done that, right? And so it's a little bit different, and that's why we're hearing from a lot of listeners here saying, no, Kyle, I've had to pay the money. And so I wish they could be a little bit more lenient on that, but it is what it is. I know Matt, and I have a feeling Matt watches Border Patrol. He says, Kyle, the problem is many panic because they probably have cannabis on them, and they don't want to go through the inspection booth. I watch Border Patrol. I do understand that, Matt. That's why I wanted to make sure. Okay, maybe you got to pay the toll, but you don't have to go through customs. They will turn you around before you go through customs. So if you do have something on you that you probably don't, they will help you out with that. You might have to pay the toll, but at least they got you before there, okay? Boy, I tell you, a lot of you have seen some crazy things out there on the 401. Jack saying this happened to my mother a few weeks back. The sign is definitely not big enough on the 401. Can be very busy, and more warnings need to be in place. And I'm with you. I'm with you on this one. I know there's another one. D-Man saying, Kyle, we spent billions on a new bridge. Can't we spend a couple hundred thousand on a new sign? I'm with you on this one. Yeah. I haven't fallen for it. Again, I've been kind of experienced, but when we have 64 occurrences here since the bridge opened up in July, totally, totally with you. More signage, maybe some flashing lights. Suck it up, federal government. Let's pay it, and let's be safer out there, okay? Speaking of money, D-Man, that's a perfect segue here. It is time for our money segment here on the Kyle Horner Show. Today, we're going to try to help you with your debt. According to recent numbers, Canadians owe more than ever before. Listen to this, $2.68 trillion in household debt. That is a new record. Plus, insolvency filings just hit their highest level since the 2009 financial crisis. About 17 every hour go into insolvency. It's just absolutely heartbreaking what so many of us are going through here. On top of all of that, we know a big wave of mortgages is coming up for renewal at higher rates. I had to do that this past year, and that was a huge eye-opener for me. Inflation, of course, 3%. Trade war, we know what's going on. I know it's not a lot of great news, but we're going to try to help you out with this. The next rate decision, by the way, is October 28th. So how do we squeeze the most we can out of our budget, out of what's in our bank account here, and help us out with all of that is our money expert, Barry Choi. Barry, welcome back to the show. I appreciate you coming on. Important conversations here.
1: Yeah, Kyle, it's good to be back.
0: Let's talk about that rate. Right now it was held at 2.25%. What does that mean for the average listener here? And do we expect a little bump up as October 28th approaches?
1: This is like such a weird thing. Originally, when I wrote this a week ago, I was leaning one way. And then even this morning, I'm leaning another. It's like if you talk to many economists, they're kind of split 50-50 if it's going to go up or not. So obviously, if nothing changes, nothing happens to consumers. Nothing to worry about that whatsoever. But the big talk has always been variable rate mortgages. And ever since we saw rate increases over the last 2 years, people have been panicking because we got so used to those low interest rates. But just to give you an example, on a $400,000 mortgage that's amortized over 25 years, even like a quarter point percentage increase, that'll increase your payments by $50 to $60 a month. Yeah. So it's not like a huge amount, but like you were saying, a lot of people are tapped out on their budgets right now, so it can be tough. But on the positive side, if you want to call it a positive, if interest rates do go up, those who are big savers will typically see their interest rate increase on the savings account also.
0: What is the Bank of Canada looking at right now?
1: Oh, you know, it's one thing that we all talk about, oil.
0: Yeah.
1: Right? Yeah. You know, that little conflict that's going on in Iran, everyone knows the prices have gone up significantly. So that's kind of been part of the reason why interest rates have been kind of just hovering where they are. But at the same time, it's weird. You know, Canadians like to be different from the U.S., but when the U.S. raised their interest rates this past September, it was a bit surprising just because of the president choosing their own person to put in place who makes those decisions, but they still upped it just because they had to, just where inflation was at. So that kind of puts pressure on Canada to follow at the same time. And it's something we've also talked about before. And unfortunately, Canadians seen tons of job losses as of late. So when you're thinking about job losses and unemployment, and then you got inflation, you've got gas prices, there's so many different factors. This is just not normal. This is something that Canada has not faced in many years, and that's why it's a coin flip right now.
0: We also mentioned in the open there a high rate of people looking to renew mortgages. And I mentioned that I had to do it this year. We did it in March. And boy, we went from a 1.8 to a low 3. And I was very happy to get kind of the low
1: That's
0: to mid
1: good,
0: 3.
1: Man. That's really good, actually.
0: Yeah. Yeah. Shout out to WFCU to be able to help us out with that. But, you know, we've had to tighten the bank account because of that. Talk a bit about what that jump may look like for some of these people out there.
1: You know, that's really interesting because I feel like when you renewed your mortgage, you could argue it was a good time. Like, yeah, obviously it sucks.
0: To be fair, you're right. You are right. Yeah, we got kind of lucky. Yeah.
1: Yeah, yeah. It's like, oh, yeah, it sucks it's going up. But to put that in perspective, it's estimated that 60% of Canadian mortgages are coming up for renewal right now, which is a huge amount, right? I'm not due up for 2 years, but my rate was already higher because I changed homes 2 years ago. But a lot of those people who locked in 5 years or 5 year terms, they're due up and they have mortgages or had mortgages just like you, under 2%, right? So the fixed rates now are like, I think they're hovering around 5%. I'm sure mortgage brokers are listening. It's Barry's wrong. We can get you a better deal. And I hope you do for all the clients listening. But just to give you an example, say you've got a $2,000 mortgage and your payment's going up 20%, that's an extra $400 a month. That's like literally a car payment, your monthly grocery, so it can affect a lot of people. But this is the times we live in right now, and I'm not even counting inflation, right?
0: Yeah, yeah. What about variable? Can you talk a bit about that? Is that one of the options here? Because it does seem to be going up and down a little bit, or are you saying it could get dangerous?
1: Variable is that gamble that some people live by, and traditionally variable rate mortgages were the way to go. But even like we were talking about just the last couple of years, you know, imagine you were on a variable rate mortgage and you're sitting at 1.5 and now you've seen it climb nonstop. For a little while, we thought like, oh yeah, variable rates are the way to go again. You know, it's pretty safe. And then that war we're just talking about, you know, that's crazy how things can change at any single time. But also to go back to talk about job losses in Canada, people who are worried about their jobs and you own a home, is it time to gamble for a variable rate mortgage here? Of course it looks good because, you know, it's potentially lower than a fixed rate, but a lot of people, they just want to know what they need to pay every single month and they can, you know, manage. So maybe the fixed rate is the way to go. You really need to talk to your mortgage broker, and it's not always about the cheapest price possible.
0: Yeah. I mean, it does help the budget, right? You do have an amount of what you're spending and what you need to have to survive. I do like that point right there. It is crazy though, because the war was kind of just starting when we renewed. And, you know, I had a few experts on, and I didn't realize just how much that war was going to affect the renewal rates of my mortgage, right? I didn't really clue into that. Call me ignorant, but I'm glad. Honestly, I'm glad.
1: One.
0: Yeah, I'm glad I had those experts on because it opened up my eyes. And, you know, we decided to go a little bit early to make sure we got the deal that we got. Yeah, you know, I mentioned the household debt as well. It's a record $2.68 trillion. How worrisome is that? And what can people do to manage their debt right now?
1: You know, this is going to sound kind of weird, but I feel for the last 10 years, it's always been at a record, right? In the sense that Canadians, we love real estate. We've been constantly buying homes in the last 2 years. It's died down a little bit, but that doesn't change the fact that we're at this record debt. And on top of that, you know, credit cards are at record debt. And it all ties back to everything we've been saying with inflation costs, gas, people are struggling to pay. You know, you could argue that the positive thing is 65% of Canadians always pay their credit cards on time and in full. But for that remaining 35%, they're paying these high interest charges. And I don't think they're doing it intentionally. No one wants to pay interest charges, right? But money's tough these days. So it's really difficult. But just as a quick tip for listeners, if you're struggling to pay the bills at the bare minimum, make the minimum payment on your credit cards. That way your credit score won't be affected too much.
0: Yeah. Well said. I'd like to know that 65%. What is their trick? They probably don't go out for dinner as much as I do. That's probably one of their tricks. I'm an idiot. Let's keep it going here. Insolvencies. This is also at the highest rate that we've seen since 2009. Of course, when we had the housing crisis, we had the affordability crisis as well back then. Just when it comes to that, you know, some people think insolvency means bankruptcy. Can you explain the difference a little bit?
1: Well, insolvency is a bit tricky in the sense that, like, it's these numbers. It's funny. I was talking to a bankruptcy trustee, and he was saying, yeah, the numbers are technically higher, but it's not nearly as bad as as it sounds, you know, 17 a minute or an hour or whatever. It sounds ridiculous. But it's important to note that it just ties back to what we're saying. You know, prices have gone up, so it's not surprising to see more insolvencies. But if you're running into debt issues, it's one of those things where you definitely want to talk to a licensed bankruptcy trustee, because they can really go over the details between bankruptcy and consumer proposal. Quite often people are just kind of in over their heads, and sometimes it's just a budgeting issue. So this is one of those situations where you feel like you're getting behind on your bills. Definitely talk to a bankruptcy trustee, because they can really go over the details with you. And sometimes it's just a conversation you need to have with a professional, and it's not as scary as it sounds, even though you and I are talking about these crazy numbers this entire
0: Yeah, but I'm glad this is how we're ending, because I'm glad that we brought it up. We've brought on these experts a couple times on the show since I've taken over. You know, I used to do it on Saturday morning as well, where, you know, if you are in a lot of debt, in a lot of trouble, this can ease your mind a little bit, because there are ways to get out of it. They have plans to help you get out of it. And you're just talking to somebody that knows what they're talking about to be able to help you navigate through, let's face it, one of the worst times of your life. You want somebody you can trust. You want somebody that has a game plan for you.
1: Yeah, and the most important thing is there's no quick solution. Sometimes you see those ads, but a licensed insolvency trustee is what you want to talk to. There's no way out of debt quickly.
0: Yep, exactly. Barry, important words there. Appreciate it.
1: Kyle, anytime, man. Good to talk to you.
0: Yeah, absolutely. There you go. Our money segment with Barry Choi. Make sure you do talk to somebody. If you're in a lot of debt, you feel like you're in over your head, reach out. And they can certainly help you out. They can give you a game plan to get out of that, give you a little bit of a relief. I want to continue talking about affordability here. Food insecurity. We've talked about some of the numbers when it comes to this area. There's also a food drive today locally. I want to mention that as we wrap up the show. It's Kyle Horner Show here on AM 800.
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0: 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Mainly cloudy today, 40% chance of showers late this afternoon. It's a high of 18 or 64. Periods of rain ending after midnight, then cloudy with a 40% chance of showers. Risk of a thunderstorm out there as well. Temperature actually rising to 20 by morning. That's 68. Cloudy tomorrow for Friday, 60% chance of showers. Risk of a thunderstorm early in the morning. Temperature will fall to 10 by the afternoon. That is 50. Right now it's overcast and 14. It still feels like 12. That's 54.
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0: Well, good morning and welcome back to the Kyle Horner Show. It's been one of the top stories this week. Food banks across Windsor Essex recorded more than 254,000 visits in 2025. That's up 9% from the previous year. Many local families continue to struggle with the cost of groceries and just everyday expenses. Today, you actually have a chance to give back as your neighborhood credit union is holding a local food drive. Last year, by the way, their Thanksgiving food drive helped provide more than 100,000 meals to Ontarians in need throughout community donations and corporate support. And joining us to talk about it is Lisa Colangelo, president and CEO of YNCU. Lisa, welcome to the show. Thank you so much for joining us today. Do appreciate it.
16: Kyle, thanks so much for having me to talk about this very important topic.
0: Yeah, before we get into it, Walker Road, 11 a.m., so it's actually going on now until 5, right? The Walker Road Superstore, that's where it's at?
16: Yeah, you got it. We have our great team from our Windsor branch out at that location from 11 to 5 today.
0: Okay, perfect. So go out there and maybe we'll talk about a few items, but let's talk about the rising living cost, food insecurity affecting this area of Windsor, Essex, those households out there. What is happening in this area?
16: Yeah, you know, I mean, we're seeing it and hearing it every day. You know, Canadians are struggling, and locally within the Windsor market, we are certainly hearing that as well. You gave the national numbers around some of the experiences we're seeing in terms of food bank usage, but nationally, it was 2.2 million visits in March of 2025, up 5.2% from 2024. So, Kyle, people are struggling out there right now, and they're looking for help.
0: We just had our money segment, and we just talked about the record amount of Canadians in debt, insolvency, what to do if you go bankrupt here. Families are facing financial pressure, plus you got to balance groceries, housing, essentials, all of those expenses, right? You know, I asked a little bit during that money segment when it came to, you know, just getting out of debt. But when it comes to just day-to-day expenses and making sure you somewhat have a budget here and are trying to stick with it, what tips would you have for a lot of families up against it, feeling that pressure to just survive daily and make sure they're getting the most out of their money?
16: It's something we're hearing about every day across all our branches. You know, like you said, Canadians are struggling, and we feel it. You go to the grocery stores, everything is just a bit more expensive today than it was in the past. We had an event last night, you know, the wealthy barber, Dave Chilton, you know, somebody local here from Ontario in Waterloo, and he was sharing some tips specific to this that I would highlight to your listeners today.
0: Please.
16: One in particular is, you know, take a look at what your daily expenses are. You know, take a look at the really simple things that you may be spending money on every day and try to find some areas where you can perhaps eliminate some of those expenses. Simple things like how much do you spend at Tim Hortons every day or Starbucks every day, picking up your coffee, or even on subscriptions. We hear lots of people who take a look at their subscriptions on their phone and find that they're paying for things that they no longer need. So it's those simple steps, you know, writing down, how do you spend money every day? And is there opportunities to tighten things up a bit?
0: Mm-hmm. Let's wrap up talking about the food drive here again, 11 to 5 Walker Road. A little bit about yourselves here and your neighborhood credit union. Also, anything specific? Is there a greater need for a few items?
16: I would say that we are very open to anything anybody can spare right now. So when you're visiting the location, the Real Canadian Superstore from 11 to 5 today, you'll meet our team from our Windsor branch, like I said, great group of people who are, you know, there on site to help you identify what are the things you can do to make a difference in our local community.
0: One item I guess that we hear often, diapers, right? Young families not being able to afford diapers, how expensive they are. So if you can come prepared to the Superstore, we would appreciate that. If not, of course, the Superstore is right there. Actually, they're flyer great deals on this week, and that is certainly a way that you can help. Again, Walker Road, 11 to 5, the Superstore over there. Lisa, thank you so much for joining us. Really do appreciate it.
16: Thanks, Kyle. Have a great afternoon.
0: Absolutely. You too. We appreciate the food drive. Lisa Colangelo, President and CEO of the YNCU. And again, I mentioned it here, Windsor Essex, record number of food bank visits, over 254,000. Whatever you can do, if you have some money to spare, help them out today. Again, 11 to 5 at the Superstore on Walker Road. Give with a warm heart. We'll take the break. That's it. That's all for the Kyle Horner Show. Friday edition. We've talked about it. We've teased it. Andrew Dowie is supposed to come on. We'll hopefully start off the show with that on Friday. Okay. It's Kyle Horner Show here on AM 800.
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21: 14 degrees in Windsor Essex, cloudy with a 40% chance of showers late this afternoon, the high reaching 18 or 64 Fahrenheit. I'm Rusty Thompson, AM 800 News. Coming up, a death in Lakeshore under investigation and a new state-of-the-art surgery now available at Windsor Regional Hospital. But first, one person has been arrested and charged in connection to the alleged sexual assault of a teenage girl in Windsor. City police were called late Monday night to the 1600 block of Wyandotte Street East to check on the well-being of a 15-year-old girl who reportedly met a man at a park in the 1200 block of Langlois Avenue. Police say she went to his home, and once inside, the man is accused of sexually assaulting the girl several times. A 40-year-old is charged with sexual assault with choking, sexual assault, and sexual interference with a person under 16. The Ministry of Labor is investigating a workplace death in Lakeshore. On September 18th, the ministry was notified of a workplace incident at FACA Incorporated on County Road 31. OPP also confirmed that police attended the scene that same day to assist with a workplace injury, and a man was taken to the hospital. On October 8th, the ministry was notified that the worker had succumbed to their injuries. A high number of impaired driving charges across Essex County during the Thanksgiving Day long weekend. OPP officers laid 10 impaired driving charges as part of Operation Impact, a highway traffic safety campaign. The figure was the most in the OPP's West region. A new surgical option is now available at Windsor Regional Hospital for men dealing with an enlarged prostate. The hospital has announced the introduction of the Thulep, a minimally invasive procedure that offers improved outcomes and reduced hospital stays. Urologist Dr. Haider Abed says Windsor is only the third healthcare center in Ontario to offer the procedure.
22: Here, I was able to start the program last month, and even in the last month, yesterday I just did my 16th case. And I've already started seeing some of my patients back for their follow-up since their original surgery, and they've been doing fantastic. Every single person has been completely catheter-free, and a lot of them had come in with catheters for sometimes up to a year.
1: A video of the procedure can be seen on the AM 800 website. A plea to the public from the Amherstburg Food and Fellowship Mission. Inez Fox is in charge of the food bank and says their supplies are critically low.
3: We're in need of large soups, crackers, sidekicks, mixed vegetables, puddings, peanut butter, mustard, ketchup, anything non-perishable.
1: Fox says the mission at 298 Victoria Street assists people in Amherstburg, LaSalle, Harrow, and Colchester. Cash donations to help buy food are also accepted. The Supreme Court of Canada has decided to weigh in on the federal government's ban on single-use plastics. The Federal Court of Appeal had allowed the federal government to keep the ban in place in January when it overturned a lower court ruling. A 2023 decision ruled in favor of the plastics industry, saying Ottawa had overstepped. The government banned manufacturing and importing six types of single-use plastics, including straws, grocery bags, stir sticks, and the six-pack rings used to hold pop and beer cans. Today's AM 800 News poll question. Canada's national average gasoline price has risen nearly 50 cents a liter over the past year. Are you driving more or less? Let us know at am800cklw.com. Yesterday, we asked if you have traveled to the U.S. in the past year. Of more than 1,800 responses, 53% say yes. AM 800 News time is 12:03. We have your forecast next.
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1: Now the latest forecast from the AM 800 Weather Center. Cloudy with a 40% chance of showers late this afternoon. The high warming to 18. Periods of rain tonight, a risk of a thunderstorm ending after midnight. Then cloudy with a 40% chance of showers. 10 to 15 millimeters of rain expected. A southwest wind at 50, gusting to 70 kilometers an hour up until midnight before easing off somewhat. The temperature rising to 20 overnight. Friday, a 60% chance of showers and a risk of a thunderstorm early in the morning, still windy. The temperature dropping to 13 by the afternoon. Friday night, cloudy, a 60% chance of showers and windy, cooling down to a low of +2. Right now in Windsor, it's 14 degrees or 57 Fahrenheit. I'm Rusty Thompson, AM 800 News.
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38: ...75,000 people. On the first day of advanced voting, cast a ballot. You're saying to yourselves, why do we care, Vashi? Well, let me tell you. On an average, on day one of advance voting in provincial elections, so actual full elections in Alberta, just saw about 151,000 people cast a ballot. So you're looking at about 23,500 more people on day one that normally vote in a provincial election. Turnout is going to be a big deal for this referendum because you have a faction of people who support the idea of separating, who want to cast their ballot for that second option, to hold a binding referendum on separation. They're very motivated. I think the sentence that former Premier Jason Kenney used over the weekend and on this program was they're willing to crawl over glass, broken glass, to get there and vote. So the question has been whether the Federalist side, who wants to stay with Canada or cast their ballot in that vein, are as motivated or will show up, because there's been so many issues with how long the ballot is and how long the lines are and how understaffed Elections Alberta is. In any event, even though they faced a lot of those challenges on day one, they did show up in droves. Another 418,000 mail-in ballots have been received, according to Elections Alberta. And it is preparing, they say they're preparing for a record voter turnout of about 85%. I can't even think of an election I have covered. I can't think of a single vote in 20 years I've covered where turnout was 85%. So that's interesting. 70,000 people have applied to work as election officers. 46,000 people have been hired to facilitate the vote. And here's where we get into the politics of it all. Everyone is in Alberta starting in today. The Prime Minister, for example, making a number of stops in Calgary over the day before he goes tonight to a Forever Canadian rally. There's going to be another one in Edmonton. There are rallies in Red Deer as well. Pierre Poilievre, the leader of the Federal Conservative Party, will speak at a Canada Strong and Free Network conference in Calgary tomorrow. It's supposed to be a speech all about Canadian unity. Premier Danielle Smith will be there delivering a similar message. Here's a taste of what Prime Minister Carney said this morning when he was visiting a local restaurant.
0: The first element of the messaging is for those who are decided voters is to make sure that they actually get out and vote, because, you know, polls don't vote, people do, and we need people to get out and mark the ballots. For those who are undecided, like, it's hard to think of a worse time to have a referendum or a better time for the province.
38: Okay, so a little sample there of what we might hear later today from Prime Minister Mark Carney. I'd love to know what you think about this referendum and what you think about the message being delivered by federal politicians to try and rock that federalist side of the vote. 71010 is the number to text. Premier Danielle Smith is in kind of a unique position, right? Saying that she will vote to stay, and she has maintained that throughout this entire campaign, but also, you know, calling the referendum. She is the person that, you know, she's not a separatist premier per se, like she's not actually from a separatist party officially in the way we see in other places, but she has put forward this referendum question. She added that question as question number 10 on 9 others that were already slated to be part of this referendum next week. Here she is putting out a video telling Albertans how she cast her vote.
2: Voting yes to questions 1 through 9 is how we send a message to Ottawa that provinces need more autonomy and respect if Canada is going to be stronger and unified. On question 10, vote for option 1 to remain in Canada. We have seen great progress lately in addressing the unfair laws and policies that have hurt Alberta. Canada can still work. We just need to make some changes, like those in question 1 to 9, to make it work better.
38: So the pitch there from Premier Smith, the first 9 questions are all about, half of them about, half are about immigration. So Alberta being able to exert more control over immigration. We could have a whole conversation about that. If you're living in Quebec, that conversation is certainly not unfamiliar to you. The second half is all about constitutional changes, which, just to be clear, even if they vote in favor, even if Albertans vote in favor of those, you know, maybe it gives the premier the mandate to discuss those changes, but certainly opening up the constitution requires much more than a referendum vote in just one single province. So that's something to keep an eye for. Anyway, she wants those constitutional changes, like Alberta can appoint federal judges versus the federal government. She wants Albertans to vote in favor of those, but obviously not to vote in favor of a referendum on separating, a binding referendum on separating from Canada. I also spoke to Corey Hogan. You're going to hear the full interview in a few moments. One of 3 Liberal MPs. He's kind of the highest ranking parliamentary secretary in Calgary. He's actually, as I look up at the TV right now, standing right next to Prime Minister Mark Carney as he makes the rounds in Calgary ahead of that rally he'll take part in later tonight. I spoke to him about, you know, whether or not these reports about meeting with the separatists, meeting with State Department officials, offering up Alberta resources in exchange for help on separation. Basically, like, do we think the White House is behind some sort of coordinated campaign here? Here's what he said.
5: conversations have occurred between representatives of governments to try to get a better understanding. I personally met with some members of the U.S. Embassy staff. And look, I want to say I kind of get it. Like, meetings happen. Sometimes you take a meeting because a friend of yours says to take a meeting. I am generally satisfied that there is not a big push towards these things. I think what I would say, though, is that as Canadians, we should be very alert to the fact that there are a lot of people who have interests in our elections.
38: Calgary MP Corey Hogan, who will be on this program in a few moments. That full interview is coming up. We'll also talk next hour to Calgary Herald columnist Rick Bell. He's a true character. He knows Alberta inside and out. He knows the separatist campaign inside and out, and he'll be with us live to unpack where things are headed. Plus, our daily debrief panel's got to talk about the politics of all of this for both the feds and the premier of Alberta. Speaking of foreign interference, as Corey Hogan just was, a big allegation coming from Pete Hoekstra, the U.S. ambassador to Canada, about the possibility of, in his view, Canadians potentially interfering in U.S. midterms. Have a listen.
6: You have Jolie, Minister Jolie, talking about, of course, we're going to go and target tariffs and retaliatory tariffs in politically sensitive states. Well, we appreciate foreign policy leaders coming into the United States and those types of things, but, you know, keep your nose out of American politics.
38: Here's the response from Minister Jolie.
7: Is it fair for him to say that what Canada's doing is election interference?
8: Absolutely not. And we'd never do that, and we never accept that also being done to us in Canada. Indeed, I've been to the U.S. in the past months, as many of my colleagues. Fundamentally, what I've done in the U.S. is to attract investments. And I think I'll be able to have good news of investments by different American companies to Canada, and that's exactly what I'm doing.
38: A few minutes after she said that, here's Donald Trump at a rally in Arizona.
9: Canada ripped us off with tariffs. They would charge us tariffs. They would never talk about it. We don't take that crap anymore. Their car companies are all moving into America. They're all coming in, otherwise they have to pay massive tariffs. And they'll end up being the 51st state because it's the only way it works.
38: All right, so a lot for us to unpack there. I'm sure you've heard some of that already. We'll talk about that a little bit later on in the show. Love to get your thoughts. 71010 is the number to text. We'll also bring the Daily Debrief panel in to talk about the BC election debate. It took place last night. There's less than 10 days to go until that election takes place on October 24th. We're in the middle of a myriad of votes in this country, and we've got you covered from wall to wall on that. Coming up after a short break, we're going to zero in on what's happening in Alberta. Calgary's lone Liberal MP, Corey Hogan, he's the parliamentary secretary to the Minister of Energy. He'll be here to talk about allegations of foreign interference towards the United States as far as this referendum goes, and why his government waited until now to make an emotional appeal to Federalists.
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4: Now the latest forecast from the AM 800 Weather Center. A cloudy sky with a 40% chance of late afternoon showers, a high of 18. Tonight, periods of rain, a risk of a thunderstorm ending after midnight, then cloudy with a 40% chance of showers. 10 to 15 millimeters of rain is expected. A southwest wind at 50, gusting to 70 kilometers an hour before easing off somewhat overnight. The temperature warming to 20 overnight.
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1: It's 20 minutes past the top of the hour. Let's zero in on the Alberta referendum, which takes place on October 19th. Advance voting is already underway. You might remember an interview we conducted on this program a number of months ago with one of the so-called leaders of the separatist movement, Jeffrey Rath, who said that he and others in the movement had gone to the United States and actually secured meetings with State Department officials. The Globe built on those comments and produced their own report detailing a number of meetings that they say took place between those involved in the separatist movement and Republicans. I started off an interview with Liberal MP and member of the government, the federal government, Corey Hogan. He's also a parliamentary secretary to the energy minister, by asking him if his government knows who these separatists met with in the State Department.
2: Well, look, those are conversations that happen at the security level. It's not something I could release on this TV show, even if I was in a position to do so. But I'll tell you that conversations have occurred between representatives of governments to try to get a better understanding. I personally met with some members of the U.S. Embassy staff. And look, I want to say I kind of get it. Like, meetings happen. Sometimes you take a meeting because a friend of yours says to take a meeting. And I can't control that. And, you know, and then you say, oh, my goodness, this was different than I expected. But what really matters to me is not so much what the separatists say they've done, but really the actions of governments going forward from that.
3: Okay, so then let me ask. I get that you're not going to reveal names. I don't think I would even ask you to do that, because I know that nobody's going to say that. I understand there's a role for CSIS. They say that they're active in all of this. But when you engage in those conversations, are you satisfied that the White House is not trying to interfere in this referendum? I do think that's a relevant question for our audience.
2: Yeah, fair ball. And I am generally satisfied that there is not a big push towards these things. I think what I would say, though, is that as Canadians, we should be very alert to the fact that there are a lot of people who have interests in our elections, whether it be Americans or whether it be people who have been, you know, traditional adversaries of ours, such as Russia. And we have to be very cautious. And it is a fair question to ask whether our current legal regime is up to the task. And as members of Parliament, I think it's something that we need to consistently review and consistently be on top of.
3: So in an interview with the Globe and Mail on last Sunday, you indicated that you didn't think it was. You said, it says, Mr. Hogan does not think the discussions between the separatists and U.S. State Department meet the bar for treason, but that does not make the cross-border talks innocent. They're wrong, he said. If we don't have a law that covers them, I think we should at least be thinking about whether we need one. Do you think that your government needs a new law? And why isn't there a law in place, given all of the study that went into foreign interference because of the crisis the Liberals face, the controversy the Liberals face for so many years on not doing enough?
2: Well, I think that we have to look at that as a very different type of foreign interference than Canadians often think about. Canadians and Americans have traded campaign expertise back and forth for many, many years. We've enjoyed deeply cordial relationships for many, many years. And I think that that can breed a certain amount of complacency, but like, the world is changing. And it is important that as a government and as lawmakers, we keep on top of those things and we consider the various ways we might strengthen, harden our institutions to make sure that what might not even seem to have gaps because they seemed in so inconceivable at the top of the hour where they're fixed. And to be clear, what I'm talking about is the idea somebody can go and trade away parts of a country, parts of a province that they don't actually control. I mean, that's not really covered by any law, but it's wrong. It is a wrong thing that they did.
3: But you just told me that you're satisfied that there's nothing sort of nefarious, like some big effort to try and make that happen. Like, what is the law that they broke?
2: Well, they didn't break any law as far as I can tell, though I'm not a lawyer. But what I'm saying is that does seem to be a pretty obvious gap in our rules. And look, they're going to get themselves meetings. They're going to worm their way into rooms. They're going to have conversations and they're going to talk about those conversations the way they want to talk about them. I'm talking about the separatists here. But that, you know, that doesn't absolve them of the morals of this particular matter. And whether we want to look at changing our laws or not, I think we have to acknowledge that what they did was morally inappropriate. We have a premier in Alberta. She speaks for Albertans. They do not get to trade away our water, our oil, or anything else. Nobody voted for them.
3: Is there an active discussion in your government about creating a law that would cover that?
2: Well, there's not an active discussion to the point of anybody is drafting legislation. But what I can tell you is it's a topic that we bring up regularly, as we do on a number of things, saying, Is it hardened enough? Do we have enough done? And I think as an MP from Alberta, my interest is in making sure that we are responsive to the issues I hear on the ground here in Alberta. And Albertans are rightly concerned that this power was seized from our elected government by people who purported to speak for Albertans in a way that they simply do not.
3: You mentioned responsiveness, and I do want to ask about your government's message in these final days until the vote, although advance voting is already well underway. The Prime Minister released the video over the weekend. There's an ad that's come out the day after. There's two rallies that he's going to attend toward the later mm-hmm. part of this week. I would denote, and you can disagree with me, like a difference in the tone and the tenor of the message, the directness of the message versus responses to reporters' questions in previous weeks about, the economic argument, the cooperative federalism argument that the Prime Minister has put forward in response to questions about the separatist sentiment in Alberta. This was a very direct message. Did your government wait too long to deliver that type of message?
2: There are a lot of reasons to be opposed to separation, and the Prime Minister has made economic ones in months past. He's making more emotional ones at this component. You've got to keep in mind, he is an Albertan. This is an emotional issue for all of us here in Alberta. And he'll continue to make those arguments, and he'll continue fighting for this country long after October 19th, too. And you can argue about when something came into effect or not, but the simple reality is it's been a fast-moving thing. The minister or the leader of the opposition has also been jumping in at different points. You could make similar arguments. As Albertans, we're grappling with this. We're trying to figure out exactly, how we're supposed to deal with this and how we're supposed to approach this. And I think that the government has done a very good job of not just setting the stakes and not just defining exactly why Canada matters, but also showing that cooperative federalism can work.
3: I understand all those points, and I'm certainly not asking about the timing to be facetious. I think we're probably around the same, I hope I'm not assuming, around the same age. And I remember living very clearly through 1995. And yeah. I'm not saying they're totally analogous situations, but I remember at the time, and it later came out through a lot of reporting, that the Prime Minister, Mr. Chrétien, at the time, waited very late in the game in order to make a national address, in order to call for that rally. I know that the vote split was a little bit different, obviously, but at the same time, like, that federal role ended up, he faced a lot of pressure from ministers, for example, ended up being scrutinized. Like, did they wait too late? And it's against that backdrop that I'm asking something similar of you.
2: Sure.
3: And your government. Like, was there a specific strategy employed in waiting this long to make the case for unity beyond just answers to reporters' questions that focused on the economic argument?
2: No, look, I think that the Prime Minister has always thought about unity as a very important thing for this country. It's part of why he looks to make sure that, the country can work for all regions, whether it be Quebec, Alberta, British Columbia, or you name it. And those arguments have spooled outside of the context of like one defining speech. He's made many speeches on this topic. He's made many comments on this topic, and he'll continue to do so, I'm quite sure, afterwards as well. And I think that the proof is in the pudding. I think we're going to see a strong result. I hope we'll see a strong result on Monday. And certainly polls have shown that in the past several months, support for separatism has abated rather than increased. And so I think that, like I said, the results speak for themselves.
3: But what if they don't? Like, what is a result that you would consider to exemplify that your argument and the Prime Minister's argument has worked?
2: Look, I mean, people were talking very seriously about the idea that we could move on that option too, to that binding referendum. I think that even most of the separatist leaders have given up a lot of that commentary. I mean, prognosticating is a mug's game in this particular view. There is not a magic number that makes Canada safe. There's not a magic number that makes Canada work. But I'll tell you, between the comments made by the Premier of Alberta, by many politicians in Alberta, not historically fans of the Liberal Party, by the way this community has rallied together, you go around this riding that I'm in right now, Canadian flags outnumber, separatist signs or standalone Alberta flags 30-1. And you can see that there's been a significant change here. And what matters to me is the day after, we've got the pieces to pick up and move forward as a country, because we can't build the big things we need to build, as the PM said, on fault lines. So we need to move past that.
1: That is Alberta MP Corey Hogan, also the Parliamentary Secretary to the Minister of Energy. Once again, love your thoughts on this referendum. Now just days away, 7-10-10 is the number to text. The Daily Debrief panel will be here at the top of the next hour to talk about what you just heard. Up next, one of Vladimir Putin's most wanted, Bill Browder, joins me to talk about Trump's break with Ukraine.
4: 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Your number one news source in Windsor, Essex. An information update with Rusty Thompson.
5: One person has been arrested and charged in connection to the alleged sexual assault of a teenage girl in Windsor. City police were called late Monday night to the 1600 block of Wyandotte Street East to check on the well-being of a 15-year-old girl who reportedly met a man at a park in the 1200 block of Langlois Avenue. Police say she went to his home, and once inside, the man is accused of sexually assaulting the girl several times. The Ministry of Labor is investigating a workplace death in Lakeshore. On September 18th, the ministry was notified of a workplace incident at FACA Incorporated on County Road 31. On October 8th, the ministry was notified that the worker had succumbed to their injuries. The federal government's ban on single-use plastics is going to the Supreme Court. The court's justices have decided to hear an appeal of the ban after the Federal Court of Appeal upheld it. The plastics industry has been fighting the ban, and a lower court had ruled Ottawa overstepped by designating all plastic-manufactured items as toxic. Details on these and other stories coming up at 1. From the AM 800 Weather Center, cloudy with a 40% chance of showers late this afternoon, the high near 18. Periods of rain tonight, a risk of a thunderstorm ending after midnight, then cloudy with a 40% chance of showers. 10 to 15 millimeters of rain expected. A southwest wind at 50, gusting to 70 kilometers an hour before easing somewhat overnight. The temperature warming to 20 overnight. Right now in Windsor, it's 14 degrees or 57 Fahrenheit. I'm Rusty Thompson. For more on these and other stories, visit am800cklw.com.
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1: It's 25 minutes before the top of the hour. We've been talking this week about very significant developments in Russia's war on Ukraine, namely the diesel deal cut by Donald Trump with Vladimir Putin to increase imports of Russian diesel to the United States, requiring a lifting of sanctions on Russia. Vladimir Putin, obviously the aggressor in this situation, lots of criticism coming from all sides of the political spectrum that in making this deal, Donald Trump has essentially sided with the aggressor over the country that's being attacked in all of this. And that is a view shared by the president of Ukraine, Vladimir Zelensky, who appeared on Piers Morgan last night saying that. Have a listen.
2: It appears that President Trump, to quote a phrase that we would use over here, has thrown you under the bus. He's done this diesel deal with Vladimir Putin, having just announced renewed sanctions, which people find inexplicable. And now you have a situation where President Trump announced a energy ceasefire, and within hours, Vladimir Putin launches an absolute bombardment of Ukraine aimed directly at your energy. Do you feel betrayed by what has been happening?
3: Really, yes, really, between us. But it's a little bit more complicated than just my emotions or my feelings. Yes, it depends not on me. I mean, our country has to survive.
2: When you found out that President Trump had done this deal with Putin, 21 days after new sanctions, what was your immediate response to that?
3: It's a pity that we are losing. We are a losing strong partner. So this is my opinion. And
2: you think you're losing America?
3: Yeah, but not because of us. We can't be weak. Otherwise, we can't survive. Otherwise, we're not selling our country. Look, guys. It's not about business for us. It's just our life. And this is our country. It's our body. So our home, our children. And this is very important for us. That's why it's painful when President Trump chooses one side, not our side. But we are okay that he's in the middle. But if you're in the middle, you have to stay in the middle, not on the wrong side. I think his advisors are wrong. I don't know who is pushing him not to the right side. This is not right side of history.
1: Ukraine's President Vladimir Zelensky speaking to Piers Morgan. I put that comment about betrayal to Bill Browder, who is an author and CEO of Hermitage

0: capital. He knows a lot about Vladimir Putin. He's on Putin's most wanted list. I asked him what he thought of the use of the term betrayal.
1: I think that everybody in the world is watching this with a sense of shock and sympathy for Ukraine and for President Zelensky. The situation is pretty straightforward. Putin launched a war of aggression, an unprovoked war of aggression. The President Zelensky is defending his country from this war of aggression. The aggressor, Vladimir Putin, has been put under sanctions by most countries in the West. And all of a sudden, President Trump is breaking his own sanctions in order to give a financial gift to Vladimir Putin so he can go and use that money to buy more bombs to kill more Ukrainians. It's a terrible betrayal.
0: You know the way Putin operates better than most people. How will he interpret Trump's willingness to bend on this, and what do you think he does with it moving forward?
1: Well, there's a whole bunch of different things going on. The first thing is that clearly Putin is rattled by the effectiveness of Ukraine's attacks on his refineries. According to Ukrainian estimates, they've disabled around 50% of oil refining capacity in Russia. And they have the ability to disable 100%. And clearly that's something that's very upsetting to Vladimir Putin. And so he's come up with this idea of getting Donald Trump to put pressure on Ukraine to stop hitting those oil refineries. And Donald Trump has done exactly that. And so this is not so much about selling oil to America. This is more about Trump intervening on behalf of Putin to stop the oil refineries from being bombarded with drones. And then the question is, what is Trump getting in return? And I think it's been made pretty clear that what Trump is getting in return is business, and not business for the United States, but business for individuals, that are either in his family or perhaps his friends or connected to his regime in some way. And so this is private profiteering, and that's being effectively selling out Ukrainian interests and I would say American interests for his own cronies.
0: In every occasion since that deal was struck a number of days ago, President Zelensky, both in interviews and on social media, has consistent, and even in, you know, posts about calls he has with Prime Minister Mark Carney or other leaders, has consistently isolated and focused on the role of allies right now. What do you see that role as?
1: Well, so Ukraine is overpowered by Russia. Russia is much, much bigger in terms of population, in terms of money, in terms of military ability. And they tried to use that disproportionate power to subjugate Ukraine. And Ukraine had two things going for it. One is that they wanted to maintain their freedom, maintain their sovereignty. And two, there was a lot of other countries that wanted to help them, which includes Canada, the EU, and the U.S. before. And having all these allies has helped Ukraine basically even out the score. And so we're now in a situation where more than 4 years into this war, Putin hasn't succeeded in spite of his overwhelming military and economic superiority. And the reason for that is because the allies have helped him. And we now have one ally, a major ally, the biggest ally, perhaps, the United States, not just stepping back, but stepping over to the other side. And that's a very, very upsetting situation, and it creates an entirely new balance of power. And it's pretty horrifying for anybody who cares about Ukraine to watch this.
0: Is there a way in which allies can fill that void, or does it feel fairly impossible?
1: Well, I don't think that Ukraine is going to surrender because of America's switching sides. And I don't think America is going to get directly involved in the war itself on Putin's side. But they have supported Putin with this deal to ignore their own sanctions, with this pressure on Ukraine not to bomb Russian oil refineries. And so I can imagine that Ukraine will have to just keep on fighting. And I can imagine that Ukraine will also lose a lot more people because America has effectively switched sides. There'll be many more civilian deaths because of that. And it's a heartbreaking thing to see and to think about going forward.
0: I'll leave it on that note. Thanks, Mr. Browder. Appreciate your time today.
1: Thank you.
2: That's Bill Browder. He's the author of best-selling books about corruption in Putin's Russia called Red Notice and Freezing Order. He was denied entry to the country and declared a threat to national security all the way back in 2005. His book, the first book, Red Notice, details exactly why. But he is definitely a person high on Putin's most wanted list. He gets the way that Putin works very, very well. I wanted to get to some of your text messages. Thanks for sending them in. 71010 is the number to text. Hi, Vashi. Your comment about voting levels in the past 20 years. You started broadcasting when you were 16. Very funny. I actually did start broadcasting 20 years ago, and I'm 45. So you do the math. I wish I were only 16. I was actually in my mid and late 20s when I started in Saskatchewan, in Swift Current, then Saskatoon, then Edmonton for 3 years before I came to Ottawa. So what's going on in Alberta is certainly near and dear to my heart. We always refer to election interference as something China or Russia does, never the U.S., another listener writes, like the U.S. doesn't have NGOs here, LOL. Any serious and honest person can see that the U.S. meddles in elections most everywhere. So lots of thoughts coming in on that part of the conversation. Keep them coming. 71010 is the number to text. We've got some science coming up next.
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11: Now the latest forecast from the AM 800 Weather Center. A cloudy sky with a 40% chance of late afternoon showers, a high of 18. Tonight, periods of rain, a risk of a thunderstorm ending after midnight, then cloudy with a 40% chance of showers. 10 to 15 millimeters of rain is expected. A southwest wind at 50, gusting to 70 kilometers an hour before easing off somewhat overnight. The temperature warming to 20 overnight.
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1: It's 10 minutes before the top of the hour. It's Thursday. We normally have Talk Science and Dan Riskin on this segment every week, but Dan is away, and I wanted to keep the science theme going. And I have to tell you, this next story is both scientific but also emotional. My colleague Omar Sachedina did a TV piece on it, and it really jumped out at me, and so I wanted to share it with all of you who are listening today. My guest is Zed Dalla, the co-founder of Topaz Diagnostics, who was diagnosed with colon cancer at just 35 years old. What really sort of jumped out at me is his push to be screened much earlier for colon cancer, how difficult that endeavor is. I think a lot of people can identify with that. And ultimately, how now he has developed his own screening test that's currently awaiting approval from Health Canada. Zed is on the line right now. Good to have you here. Thanks for making the time.
2: Thank you so much, Vashi. Glad to be here.
1: I love this story because I think if you have, anybody who has endured cancer, lots of times that idea of like pushing to get a test when you feel something is wrong and you're younger, it can often be met, and not always, but often be met with sort of something that feels very dismissive. I wonder if you can share a little bit of your backstory before we get into the test that you've developed.
2: Yeah, absolutely. Last year on July 20th, at 35 years old, I was diagnosed. They found a tumor the size of a small plum, almost fully blocking my colon. And it was on the day of my one-year wedding anniversary. And, at that time, you're thinking about starting a family. You're thinking about growing your career. We had launched Topaz Diagnostics earlier that year. And I was caretaking for my mom, who was battling ovarian cancer at the time. I did not have getting cancer myself on my bingo card. Let's just say that. I had blood in my stool for 2 to 3 months, growing fatigue. But I was objectively healthy. So I thought, diet related, it's stress related. It's nothing big, until it was.
1: And what was that process, like diagnostic process, like?
2: I had to push to what's called to get what's called a FIT test. 2 years prior to this, my dad was diagnosed with colon cancer. Sorry, let me back up. My dad was diagnosed with colon cancer at 51 years old. And 2 years prior to my own diagnosis, I started to ask around for colonoscopy and screening tools for myself. And I was denied on those cases and told that I could only start screening until 10 years before my father's diagnosis. And had I waited until I was 10 years before my father's diagnosis and I was 40 years old, I probably would be already dead, to be honest. I wouldn't be here right now. So luckily, when I started to have some symptoms, I pushed hard to get what's called a screening test, called a FIT test, through a lab and through physicians. And it was a bit of a nightmare to get one done. But once I did and it became positive, I was able to get a colonoscopy, and that's when they found the tumor.
1: And that test, when it says that initial test that you did, when it says positive, like what is it positive for?
2: For blood in my stool, something that I could see already. And that test tests for hidden blood in your stool. So, of course, if I had done that test maybe 2 years ago, I probably would have found my cancer, which was at stage 3B when they found it, which is advanced. It probably would have been caught at an earlier stage, which would have saved me, I probably would have a large intestine today if I was able to do that test earlier.
1: How are you doing?
2: I'm doing fantastic. I can sincerely say that. I couldn't say that with full honesty over the last year and a half. I completed my chemotherapy treatment earlier this year, and I got a clear scan about a month and a half ago. So things are looking great, and I feel great, most importantly.
1: I'm really glad to hear that. I can imagine what a relief that is for both you and your family. When it comes to the experience of going through what you just described, how has that informed what you're pursuing on the professional side?
2: What I've understood throughout this journey, 2 surgeries, 4.5 months of aggressive chemotherapy, losing 47 pounds, losing my mom throughout that time to cancer, and connecting with a lot of people that were battling colon cancer specifically at the time, especially people with early onset, it made me realize a problem that was common in my case and common with other people, and that's accessibility to screening tools. And that became more and more evident throughout my journey, and it's the reason why Topaz Fit exists today as an option.
1: So what is it that you have developed?
2: We developed an accessible fecal immunochemical test. Typically, you'd have to go through a doctor's referral. Typically, you'd have to send off samples to a lab to process. And we were able to build a kit that's approved in the United States for at-home use. We're working on Canada at the time. But it's approved so that people can actually purchase this test, not have to navigate the healthcare system, not have to go through the steps and prove symptoms, and do it when you're feeling fine and underage, not have to pay a boatload of money to be able to do it, and be able to get results in 10 minutes or less. And that can help navigate. We hope that this is a bridge so that people get screened, because that's the biggest problem. There was a survey earlier this year and said 69% of people would rather do their taxes rather than go get screened because of the process. And it's actually not that bad if you can do it at home.
1: And just to your point, like that accessibility is so key, because it feels as though in your case, for sure, I can think of so many of my own colleagues and friends who have gone through something like that. Like, it feels as though, you know, early detection, as we've heard from many medical professionals, is the key. It's just hard to get, you know, when you're younger, especially, to get it detected early.
2: 100%. You know, I'll give you some idea of what can change with early detection. Is when I found my cancer, I was given, over the next 5 years, I still have a 40% chance of dying, according to the stats. 60% chance of survival. And had it been caught in stages one or two, survivability or curability rate goes to over 90%.
1: Wow.
2: Significant difference. And colon cancer specifically, even this year in 2026, got named as now the number one deadliest cancer for people younger than 50 years old. So when people do catch it, 3 out of 4 times it's actually in an advanced stage. Yet guidelines still say to start screening in some provinces now, thankfully, in Ontario, in the Maritimes, they've reduced the age from 50 to 45. But of course, I'm hoping that there's an option for people that want to take advantage of screening earlier if they'd like to.
1: Do you have any sense of how soon this might make its way through that process with Health Canada and it could be available?
2: Yeah, I'm quite hopeful that it can. Don't hold me to this, but a couple months. I'd like to be up and running in Canada, of course. The reason that I am very optimistic about this is because we have approvals in the United States already, so there is proof there.
1: Amazing. Well, congratulations on turning such a hard experience into something that's going to benefit so many people. And thank you for taking a few minutes to share what you've endured with us. I think a lot of people will take a lot from the conversation. Thanks, Ed.
2: My pleasure. Poop doesn't have to be that scary, and preventative health matters a lot. So let's hope with advocacy and education, we can make that change and save some lives along the way.
1: 100%. I'm as supportive as I can be. Thanks a lot, Zed.
2: Thank you.
1: Thank you. Zed Dalla is the co-founder of Topaz Diagnostics. What a story. As I said, it really jumped out at me. I feel like, you know, I talk about it all the time, but when you have a family history of cancer, your eyes and your ears are geared to stories like Zed's. I'll take a quick commercial break. We've got the Daily Debrief panel up next.
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4: Now the latest forecast from the AM 800 Weather Center. A cloudy sky with a 40% chance of late afternoon showers, a high of 18. Tonight, periods of rain, a risk of a thunderstorm ending after midnight, then cloudy with a 40% chance of showers. 10 to 15 millimeters of rain is expected. A southwest wind at 50, gusting to 70 kilometers an hour before easing off somewhat overnight. The temperature warming to 20 overnight.
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4: Fourteen degrees in Windsor Essex, a cloudy sky the rest of the afternoon, a 40% chance of late afternoon showers, a high of 18, 64 Fahrenheit. I'm Rusty Thompson, AM 800 News. Coming up, the Ministry of Labor investigating a death in Lakeshore, and the fight over plastic straws isn't over yet. But first, Windsor police have charged a suspect in connection with the alleged sexual assault of a 15-year-old girl. Late Monday night, officers were called to the 1600 block of Wyandotte Street East for a well-being check on a teenage girl. Police say she reportedly met a man at a park in the 1200 block of Langlois Avenue and went to his home, but once inside, she was allegedly sexually assaulted several times. A 40-year-old man is charged with sexual assault with choking, sexual assault, and sexual interference with a person under 16. A workplace death in Lakeshore is being investigated by the Ministry of Labor. On September 18th, OPP and the ministry were notified of a workplace incident at FACA Incorporated. A man was taken by EMS to hospital. On October 8th, the ministry was notified that the worker had succumbed to their injuries. As the investigation is ongoing, the ministry said there would be no further details at this time. The Amherstburg Food and Fellowship Mission is pleading for donations as its food bank supplies are being described as critically low. Inez Fox is in charge of the food bank and says they also have a shortage of food baskets.
7: We have an average of sometimes 10 baskets a day, families, single persons too.
4: She says they need soups, crackers, sidekicks, mixed veggies, puddings, peanut butter, mustard, ketchup, and anything else that's non-perishable. The mission at 298 Victoria Street assists people in Amherstburg, LaSalle, Harrow, and Colchester. There's a new minimally invasive surgical option now available at Windsor Regional Hospital for men dealing with an enlarged prostate. The hospital is just the third in Ontario to offer the Thulep procedure, which uses a laser and offers improved patient outcomes, reduced hospital stays, and shorter catheterization times. Urologist Dr. Haider Abed says more than 50 cases are expected in the first year.
8: It's been 1 month and I've already done 16. I already have at this point a wait list from both internal referrals here at our system, as well as I've gotten referrals from London and Hamilton. And I already have around 30 patients who are hoping to get this procedure done.
4: He says in the past, patients were offered a referral to Toronto, which can be challenging for some patients if they run into problems and their surgeon is 4 hours away. Canada's top court will rule on the federal government's ban on single-use plastics. Reporter Jason White has more on what's at the heart of the debate.
9: The Supreme Court of Canada says it will hear an appeal of the ban. The Federal Court of Appeal had allowed Ottawa to keep the ban in place when it overturned a lower court ruling. That ruling had sided with the plastics industry, finding the government overstepped by designating all plastic manufactured items as toxic. Ottawa used that designation to ban making and importing six types of single-use plastics, including straws, grocery bags, stir sticks, and those six-pack rings used to hold pop and beer cans. The government said it chose those items because they were commonly found in litter and had known and accessible alternatives. Jason White, The Canadian Press.
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4: Now the latest forecast from the AM 800 Weather Center. Cloudy today, a 40% chance of showers late this afternoon, the high near 18. Tonight, periods of rain and a risk of a thunderstorm ending after midnight, then cloudy with a 40% chance of showers. 10 to 15 millimeters of rain is expected. A southwest wind gusting at 50 up to 70 kilometers an hour before easing somewhat overnight. The temperature warming to 20 overnight. Friday, cloudy, a 60% chance of showers, a risk of a thunderstorm in the morning, still windy, the temperature falling to 13 in the afternoon. Right now in Windsor, it's 14 degrees, 57 Fahrenheit. I'm Rusty Thompson, AM 800 News.
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1: Lots to talk about with the Daily Debrief panel. 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
1: With me this afternoon, Rob Benzi is Queen's Park Bureau Chief for the Toronto Star. Mike Lecouture is a senior political correspondent with CTV National News. Laura Stone is Queen's Park reporter with the Globe and Mail. And Rika Walsh is the Deputy Bureau Chief here at CTV's Ottawa Bureau. Hi, everybody.
24: Hey.
25: Hey, guys.
1: Hey. Good to have you here. Mike, I'll start with you. What an impassioned message from the Prime Minister. I was listening to this today. He's at a restaurant today. He's talking to people who have assembled there. Corey Hogan to one side, Eleanor Olshansky, I think is how you say her name, to the basically the two big, you know, point people outside of the new Liberal, Matt Genereux, in Alberta for the Liberals. And he's like talking about trade deals and stuff. Like it's a little bit out of his comfort zone, it feels.
24: Yeah, but you also have to understand who he is and how he campaigns. And, you know, in preparing for this, I sort of threw back to the election campaign and some of the rallies that I went to with Prime Minister Carney, or then, candidate leader Carney. And it's interesting because what I've noticed about him is he can raise the level. He can't raise the level of a room. He can match the enthusiasm in the room. So he's in a restaurant and it's very much sort of like a kind of a meet and greet. And so he's able to sort of talk about it. But he doesn't have that passion, the fire in the belly, to be able to do that. I mean, I distinctly remember there was one campaign stop where they were playing like really sort of drab music before he took the stage, and he could not raise the room. Trudeau used to be able to do that. Trudeau used to be able to just rally the room. And there was another one earlier in the campaign out east where it was David Miles who was there, and sang a few songs. And like he could match the room. And that is going to be the problem here. Like, this is not a Captain Canada, Jean Charest, 95 with his passport speech. And I'm looking forward to tonight wondering how he will be able to. Will he be able to match? Is he going to be able to be that figure in this? Or is it going to be a PowerPoint presentation of, look at all the good things that we've done and this is why you need to stay?
1: And look, like, I think, you know, you are who you are. That's fine. I think sort of the lack of performative politics, at least, you know, to the naked eye, Laura, is not a bad thing, particularly for voters, like in contrast to Mr. Trudeau. But I do think like this is a moment in time that calls for something. I don't know what exactly it is, but like, you know, where is the like emotional sort of attachment to unity to the country, particularly like against the backdrop of the threat from the United States? It doesn't feel like a tough appeal to make.
25: Yeah, I mean, it feels very kind of rational and workmanlike. You know, the Prime Minister sort of laying out his arguments as he has in the lead up to this about why Canada is working and trying to appeal more to the brain than to the heart. We'll see what happens at the rallies over the next couple of days that Prime Minister Carney is attending. He might ratchet it up somewhat, but I mean, you know, maybe this is the right approach in terms of speaking to people on a rational level, because they are kind of, voters in Alberta are now sort of getting bombarded at every turn, it seems, by people sort of trying to convince them of one side or the other. We know, looking at the polling, that Prime Minister Carney is quite popular there right now, maybe surprisingly so for a Liberal politician. And so whatever he's been doing seems to be working, and maybe that is kind of the best approach for him, which is being showing voters, showing people in that province that he's a strong or capable leader, being the rational adult in the room, and maybe not trying to patronize people in that province, because I think that might be where that could turn some people off if they feel like they're being talked down to.
1: So in some, Benzie, the separatist vote, like if you look at public opinion polls, certainly hasn't grown since this campaign began or since the prospect of a referendum was initially announced. There's, it's somewhere in the neighborhood of 20 to 25% depending on the poll. We don't know. I mean, turnout was good on day one. We don't know what overall turnout will be and whether or not that will distort kind of the numbers relative to public opinion polls. Jeffrey Rath is one of these so-called leaders of the separatist movement. He was on our news channel a little while ago. I thought actually Todd Vanderhaven asked a really good question around like what happens after, right? If in fact, let's say they get 15% and everyone's like, all right, well, that's a bad verdict, so we're moving on. What does it mean for this so-called movement? And I want to play the clip and get your reaction because I thought it was interesting. Sure.
0: Well, we would just work harder. Why would we stop working towards independence? You know, next time around, if there has to be another referendum, next time around, we'll have a leader that believes in independence in charge of the UCP.
1: I mean, there's a leadership, there's a UCP convention in November. Like, yeah. This isn't just out in the ether. Like, the knives will be out for Premier Smith.
2: Yeah, and they should be, frankly, Vashi. This whole exercise is about solving a problem within the United Conservative Party. This is not about a thirst for independence that has been growing for years. It'll be hopefully under 20%. But Jeffrey Rath is not wrong when he says that they'll keep trying. Look what the Quebec separatists are like. They lost in 1980 badly. They lost a near miss in 1995, and they're still talking about another time. It's like they want to keep doing this until they get the requisite threshold to get over the top, and then that would be the last ever referendum. And we know from what happened with the Brexit referendum in the UK 10 years ago that these kinds of forever votes are really, really destructive, cause tons of economic problems. I think I've been thinking a lot about this of late, Vash, and I think that it is possible that Pierre Poilievre has a longer political runway ahead of him than Danielle Smith, because this could really blow up in her face. So she might not make it to the next election as leader of the UCP and as Premier of Alberta, because this thing could have just been so destructive.
1: I mean, I'm so curious to see the way, let's say it does shake out the way the polls are indicating it could, Marika, and it's a real minority of votes that come forward on the separation side. I am so curious to see the way in which she navigates that. Like this, because the thing that she said before is basically like, I'm holding this referendum to kind of have it aired and then be done with it, like to so that everyone gets their side of this heard, and then ultimately we can move on. Like that moving on part seems easier said than done.
3: Absolutely, and she's also not in control of that moving on part. The UCP base and how their party's constitution and rules are created mean that the base and the executive have so much power and control over the leader. So she can say all she wants to move on. If she doesn't have her base on board, which it, for all intents and purposes, shows she does not, it might not matter what she says in the medium term. In the short term, sure, she's still the premier. But again, to Benzie's point, how long that lasts, look, that is the question. I also think, though, as damaging and as unfortunate as this, all the rule changes, all the ways that she made the path to holding this referendum easier for the separatists, I think it's unfortunate that Canada could not find a champion for Canada in this. The Prime Minister has absolutely taken a very pragmatic policy managerial approach, and I think he deserved lots of plaudits for that, but the lack of any emotional message for Canada, I think, is a real shame.
1: Okay, we'll take a quick commercial break. We're going to go a province over to BC. Big debate in that province, 10 days out or 9 days out now from the election. Back to talk about that next.
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4: Now the latest forecast from the AM 800 Weather Center. A cloudy sky with a 40% chance of late afternoon showers, a high of 18. Tonight, periods of rain, a risk of a thunderstorm ending after midnight, then cloudy with a 40% chance of showers. 10 to 15 millimeters of rain is expected. A southwest wind at 50, gusting to 70 kilometers an hour before easing off somewhat overnight. The temperature warming to 20 overnight.
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1: It's 20 minutes past the top of the hour. We're just 9 days out from the election in British Columbia, a snap election called by NDP leader and Premier David Eby just a couple of years into his mandate, aimed, he said, at trying to combat the impact and the threat brought on by U.S. President Donald Trump, but also happened to take place just a few days after the Conservatives got a brand new interim leader after their previous leader, Carrie Lynn Finley, resigned in spectacular fashion. Last night, a debate was held, the only televised debate of the campaign, and the leader of the NDP, David Eby, took aim at the Conservative leader, Lauren Dirksen, basically spent a lot of the debate kind of painting a contrast, attempting to paint a contrast between his party and the Conservatives, and in particular some of their candidates. So he highlighted previous criticism of Dirksen by other Conservatives, things that candidates had said, like Heather Maas, you'd have heard that conversation on this program as well, the campaign director who made anti-Islam social media posts, all of that stuff, basically. Have a listen to how David Eby framed it.
14: Your candidate in Chilliwack confronted a fellow MLA, her colleague, Eleanor Sturco, and told her that she was immoral for being gay. This is one of a series of comments of Heather Maas attacking people who are gay, suggesting they're secret pedophiles, bringing in a group to the legislature that promotes the idea that people who are gay are immoral. Does that qualify as hate for you, Lauren? A non-answer is clearly all of the information British Columbians need to know.
1: Okay. On the other side, Lauren Dirksen focused on Eby's record, the NDP's record, and even his decision to call a snap election, which he has called a cynical political ploy.
15: The problem is with this narrative, and I think it's what frustrates most British Columbians, is that nobody believes you anymore, Mr. Eby. You've had a decade to take an opportunity to try to fix what's happening in this province. Our direct revenue coming from the forest industry now could be likened to cigarette tax. It's that low.
14: Well, Lauren, I know you refuse to acknowledge the war that Trump is waging on our software sector.
15: The reality is we have seen unbelievable damage in this province.
1: The Daily Debrief panel is back to unpack the consequence of that debate. Robert Benzie, Laura Stone, Mike LeCouture, and Marika Walsh. Laura, I'll kick things off with you. I thought both of them ended up focusing on the things that will give them the best shot. What did you think?
25: Yeah, like I think it was not a disaster for either of them. And I think that was sort of, I would portray it as a win, I suppose, for both Eby and Dirksen. Like the expectations on both sides. I mean, Eby has to defend why he's calling this election. He has to defend his record. And Dirksen has to kind of introduce himself to the province and try to portray himself as trustworthy, as kind of an untested leader. I don't think either of them really failed at that mission. I don't think there was really a clear winner coming out of the debate, but I think I think the political scene now, or the political question going into the election, is now more interesting because it's so competitive, because, you know, Eby has potentially miscalculated the timing of this so greatly because there might be that appetite for change, and because Dirksen does come across as kind of just like a normal uncle he doesn't come across as extreme, and I think that the Conservatives will be happy with that. So really, I mean, like, coming out of that debate, I watched it this morning. I didn't get the chance to last night, and I just thought, like, that was, I thought that it was pretty solid, and that it actually makes the race more interesting now, because I think no one really faltered in the way that would have significantly changed the race.
1: Yeah, I'm very interested to see, Benzie, how, like, anything changes. Let's say, like, they're very competitive. They're within the margin of error of each other, which says something for the Conservatives, even given where they were just 3 days before the snap election was called with Carrie Lynn Finley. But I do think, like, sometimes when you step into a ballot box, my experience, for example, covering politics in Alberta, is those those kind of, you know, questionable candidates, the uncertainty about what you're getting can sometimes play into the last minute decision someone makes, who might be willing to take a risk, but then steps in and thinks, I'm unsure about them.
0: Yeah, I mean, I thought that Dirksen last night reminded me a bit of John Horgan, the late former NDP premier of BC, who was a folksy kind of guy, who, if you live next door to you, you could say, could you look after my dog, and you'd trust him. And I thought Eby seemed much more panicked and a little bit, whoever told him to wear a white shirt with no tie and have his jacket
1: undone.
0: No tie,
1: undone, I couldn't believe it.
0: And the guy's like 9 feet tall, so all you could see was white shirt on the screen. It was terrible. The optics were terrible. Whereas you had, you're right, Vashi, the folksy uncle, Lauren Dirksen on one side, and sounding reasonable. And so this snap election call, which maybe the NDP ekes it out and wins a re-election. But if they don't, it's going to be one of the biggest fails in Canadian political history. Because, of course, if they'd done it like 2 or 3 days earlier, they'd have been facing off against Carrie Lynn Findlay, who was unelectable. But the NDP has managed to make the BC Conservatives look electable because Lauren Dirksen looks electable. And this is, they've got their problems and the candidate headaches, the bimbo eruptions, whatever you want to call it. But the NDP called the snap election, Vashi, and they didn't have enough candidates. They only had 92 of 93 candidates, so they weren't even ready for their own snap election. It's amateur hour.
1: Marika, what are your impressions?
2: Well, how do I follow up on Benzie? Just fall far from left, right, and center. Look, I think that Lauren Dirksen did what he had to do by not having a total screw up on his own, but he's not John Horgan. There's not the same charisma or sort of strength of presence. And, you know, you could tell on that stage last night why he hasn't run for leader. But people, you know, the attacks from Eby, I don't think were landing. And Eby himself is more practiced in not answering questions, but did not bring much to the table in terms of answering questions. It was just slicker in dodging them. And I think voters see through that, the very few who actually watched that debate. I'm very curious to see this because it's Thanksgiving weekend and then so quickly followed by the debate. I really think the next few polls will be the tell of where this is going. But it is astonishing that the last, I think, 4 or 5 polls have the NDP consistently behind. It's narrow. It's within the margin, but they're behind.
1: No, but they're still, it is actually very noteworthy considering, again, like two days before the snap election was called, Mike, they were 10 points ahead of the Conservatives. It's like you have to, it's as though Mr. Eby sort of saw those polls and went like, yeah, it's something I did. It's got to be me. it turns out, no, it was that you were up against somebody who was immensely unpopular and problematic.
3: I mean, it's not like that's ever happened in the last 18 months. No. Hello, darling Conservatives of Canada.
0: PTSD for the mic.
3: Right? Before answering that and getting into that, I hope that Rob thinks I'm trustworthy enough to take care of my dog.
0: Yes, I would trust you to take care of my dog.
3: Oh, excellent.
1: Yeah, it's a real mistake, but go ahead.
0: I would trust you to be Premier of British Columbia, Mike.
3: Oh, jeez.
1: Let's tear things down here for a second.
3: Last week, I had a whole thing where you said vote
1: you
3: for Mike.
1: A downgrade for you.
0: We're building it.
3: Rob Benzie, campaign manager. Back to the question at hand. Yeah, I mean, it is an issue that he thought that the calculation was Carrie Lynn Findlay, and now going into it, and to everybody's point, the good old guy from the Conservatives now is actually just good enough, it seems, for voters that they think, we can give this guy a shot because compared to David Eby, maybe the better of the option. And, I'm looking forward to the next few days of how down the middle are both candidates going to try and play this and not screw up, right? Like, what is that really going to be like? And how much OPPO research will there be by each and going, no, did you know that this other candidate said this? Like, it can get really ugly, or it's going to be the most boring end of the campaign.
1: I don't think it's going to be boring. I haven't been bored at all during this campaign.
3: It'll be down the middle and nobody's
1: trying not to make a mistake, which was the vibe last night.
3: Exactly. Mm-hmm.
1: Okay.
3: Yeah.
1: Okay. I got to leave it there. Guys, thank you so much. Appreciate it. Our daily debrief panel, Rob Benzie, Laura Stone, Mike LeCouture, and Marika Walsh. Shoot me a text if you have an idea about how BC might end up going. 71010 is the number to text. And of course, I want to get your thoughts on the Alberta referendum. Keep them coming. 71010. We've got Rick Bell coming up later this hour. Infamous, famous, longtime columnist in Alberta. He tells it like it is. We're back in a moment with more of the Bash Bell Show. Stay right there.
5: 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An information update with Rusty Thompson.
4: A 40-year-old man has been charged in connection with the alleged sexual assault of a teenage girl in Windsor. Officers were called to the 1600 block of Wyandotte Street East late Monday night to check on the well-being of a 15-year-old who reportedly met a man at a park in the 1200 block of Langlois Avenue and went to his home. Once inside, the man is accused of sexually assaulting the girl several times. Men dealing with an enlarged prostate now have access to a state-of-the-art procedure at Windsor Regional Hospital. The hospital is just the third in Ontario to now offer the Thulep procedure, which uses a laser and offers improved patient outcomes, reduced hospital stays, and shorter catheterization times. The federal government's ban on single-use plastics is headed to the Supreme Court. The court's justices have decided to hear an appeal of the ban after the Federal Court of Appeal upheld it. The plastics industry has been fighting the ban, and a lower court had ruled Ottawa overstepped by designating all plastic-manufactured items as toxic. Details on these and other stories coming up at 2. From the AM 800 Weather Center, a cloudy sky today, a 40% chance of late afternoon showers, a high of 18. Periods of rain tonight and a risk of a thunderstorm ending after midnight, then cloudy with a 40% chance of showers. 10 to 15 millimeters of rain is expected. A southwest wind at 50, gusting to 70 kilometers an hour before easing somewhat overnight, with a temperature warming to 20 overnight. Friday, a 60% chance of showers and a risk of a thunderstorm early in the morning, still windy, with a temperature falling to 13 in the afternoon. Right now in Windsor, it's 15 degrees, 59 Fahrenheit. I'm Rusty Thompson. 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
3: On Ukraine, there's a story earlier this week on our website and a number of other news outlets that really jumped out at me, though, with a Canadian connection. Ottawa-based defense company Dominion Dynamics is partnering with a Ukrainian robotics company called Tencor to start building ground-based drone vehicles in Canada as early as next year. The two companies signed an MOU at a defense conference in Washington, D.C. this week, which outlines their plans to manufacture Tencor's Termit drone in Canada and then install Dominion's software in the vehicles. Elliot Pence is the founder of Dominion Dynamics and with us live on the line right now. Mr. Pence, a pleasure to meet you and a pleasure to welcome you to our show. Thanks for making the time.
4: Thanks for having me, Bashi.
3: I read somewhere that this deal came about very quickly. I read a clip from you saying that it reflects the urgency of the situation. What can you tell us about how it did come together?
4: Yeah, so we met each other about 30 days ago at a conference in Poland. We signed the agreement this week in Washington, D.C., and we intend to start manufacturing these in the coming months. And it really reflects the fact that time is really the criticality, the most important thing in modern warfare, and we wanted to reflect that in how we do our business as well.
3: What is the impetus more largely for you and your company getting involved in helping Ukraine build its capacity in this area? I know there's like a broad agreement between Canada and Ukraine signed not too long ago that that's something we wanted to become involved in, but why your company? Why you?
4: I think there's three things. One, Dominion is focused on Canada and bringing domain awareness solutions to the Canadian Armed Forces. But a big part of that is deploying it into theaters in which there is kinetic conflict. Obviously, Ukraine is that right now. Testing our capabilities out in Ukraine is really critical, not just for our own sort of product leads, but to demonstrate to the CAF that it will work when or if we get involved in a high-intensity fight. I think the second reason is, you know, the Prime Minister and President Zelensky signed a collaboration agreement, and we wanted, as a member of industry, to reflect the urgency that the governments have kind of urged the industry to acknowledge and engage with. And then the third is we believe in free and democratic societies. Canada and Ukraine have a deep, rich cultural and historical relationship. It's now time to push that into a more commercial and defense-oriented one.
3: You talked about manufacturing these as soon as, you know, in the next number of months and into next year. How soon do you think they could be of use, like actually being used in Ukraine? And is there a case to be made for their use, or do you hope there's a case to be made for their use in Canada, particularly in the Arctic?
4: Yeah, so Tencor's UGV, so autonomous ground vehicles, are being used today. In fact, they've sold, I think, 5,000 to the Ukrainian military. So the urgency is today. So as fast as we possibly can. And it's really about manufacturing. It's about finding Canadian suppliers that can effectively be rip and replace for UGVs in Canada. And then it's about installing our mission autonomy.

0: economy stack, technology stack, or a net on top of these UGVs and then redeploying them. We can do that today. We are expecting one of their UGVs to come to the factory this week. As soon as we go through that, as soon as we create the supply chain for it here in Canada, as soon as we do some testing over the next few weeks, I anticipate ideally by the end of the year, but more likely probably Q1 of next year.
1: How are you finding, how do you anticipate maybe you might find the building up of the supply chain? As you describe it, I feel like every time I hear an interview with you, you talk about moving quickly, right? And placing a primacy on speed. I've covered, the politics of procurement, let's say, for so long that I've always covered the opposite, right? How slow things are. And I'm just curious, like, from the actual, like, on the ground experience that you're having right now, if that remains a challenge in building up the supply chain, you feel like you can do so with ease.
0: Well, there's a debate about procurement and the speed of procurement, and happy to have that. But our business model is a little bit different. We do things in the absence of having a contract. We believe this is the right thing to do. We believe that there will be a demand for it. We don't necessarily need a contract right now to move forward. And so, velocity is kind of our business model. It's the ultimate capability, military capability. I think what will be challenging is, can we source all of the supply chain here in Canada? We're going through a bit of an auto crisis at the moment. We'll be turning to them immediately to identify different parts. We've had several conversations with the APMA and a few of the companies in that space to see. But I think it will be dependent on our ability to source the supply chain, do some initial testing, and then frankly, also on the Ukrainian side. For this deal to happen, they still need to get the export license from the Ukrainian government to ensure that we can actually access the platform and alter it.
1: Do you anticipate any challenge there?
0: I don't anticipate a challenge, but they're in the middle of a war, so they've got priorities that are being set every single minute.
1: Yeah, but one that's even more problematic than it was a few days ago at this juncture.
0: Indeed.
1: When you talk about more broadly the sort of different model that your company is based on, kind of that you're not waiting for a contract in order to build, do you intend to stay that way? I mean, that sounds maybe particularly naive, but I don't mean it that way. I wonder, because so much of the system works differently, if you intend to always do it that way.
0: Well, we don't intend to always not have a contract, but we do
1: Or to build
0: intend
1: before, pardon me.
0: to. Yes. No, we do intend to build before. I mean, one of the things that we have to do is anticipate what the future of warfare looks like. We have high conviction that we have a sense of what that looks like. The thing that matters to us is that we're getting feedback from the user, from the warfighter, from the soldier. As long as we have that connectivity, that intimacy with the warfighter, we will have strong conviction that at some point we will get contracts. And for what it's worth, we have already received about a half a dozen contracts from the CAF for small projects. But that's about demonstrating trust and competence and so forth. So I think that the easiest part of this is unlocking the procurement. The hardest part is, how do I get access to live theater, which is of course what Ukraine is, and B, a user, a soldier that needs to use something. The contracting stuff is, I think, solvable.
1: And how do you get access to those things?
0: You sign deals with companies that are operating there, like 10 Core. You participate in exercises, and the CAF has been open and welcoming to us and other companies. And then you do your own demonstrations, and you invite them to see what you're up to and build a relationship that way. The company Dominion is also partially owned by veterans. So, 20% of the equity in this company is veteran oriented. So you hire ex-CAF operators, and you get them to tell the company what's needed. So it's about kind of all of those things, bringing them together.
1: And do you feel like that base exists? like all those pieces exist to the level that you're going to need here?
0: I'm never going to be happy with the speed of anything. I do think that progress is being made. The starting point was exceptionally slow. And I think there is broad recognition that that path was just not going to work. But the ship is being turned, I think, in the right direction. Now we have to kick it into overdrive. And I definitely see that across the government. You know, I was quite critical of the government several months ago. I'm less so now. I think the pace has been unique and quite positive.
1: Okay, I'll leave it on that note. I'm out of time. I appreciate your time very much today, Mr. Pence. Thank you.
0: Thank you.
1: Thanks a lot. Elliot Pence is the founder of Dominion Dynamics. We'll take a quick commercial break. And on the other end of that break, Rick Bell, columnist for the Calgary Herald, Calgary Sun, longtime observer of Alberta politics, will join me to walk us through what's going to happen over the next few days in that province as we head toward a referendum.
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13: Now the latest forecast from the AM 800 Weather Center. A cloudy sky with a 40% chance of late afternoon showers, a high of 18. Tonight, periods of rain, a risk of a thunderstorm ending after midnight, then cloudy with a 40% chance of showers. 10 to 15 millimeters of rain is expected. A southwest wind at 50, gusting to 70 kilometers an hour before easing off somewhat overnight. The temperature warming to 20 overnight.
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1: 10 minutes before the top of the hour, just a few days now, four to be exact, before Alberta's referendum. The 10th question, whether or not Albertans want to stay in Canada or vote in favor of holding a binding referendum on separation at a later date. We've been talking all week about the prospect of what might happen, some of the numbers we've already seen through advance voting. I got to tell you, nobody understands this issue or any issue really in Alberta better than my next guest. Rick Bell is a Post Media columnist based in Calgary, longtime colleague and friend of mine, and he's been generous with his time during a very busy time to come on the show live right now. Hey, Rick, good to have you here.
2: Oh, great to be with you. That's great.
1: Thank you. Look, I have mostly questions about what happens after, because I think your insight is going to be great there. But let me just get your sort of overall sense of where things are at first. What do you think is going to happen?
2: Well, this is a weird referendum, because almost everybody will say that they know who the winner is already, and the winner is option one, Alberta remain in Canada. The only intrigue, the only mystery, the only thing we're sort of curious about in terms of October 19th and the vote is what the score will be. Is it more like a game where it's 6-1 or 6-2? It's probably not a game where it's 6-5. It's almost certainly not going to be, nobody's expecting a real nail biter, that it's going to be sort of like the last Quebec referendum or like the Brexit vote in the United Kingdom, where we're going to be, you know, waiting to see if it's 52-48 or 51-49. I don't think people are expecting that. In anticipation of being on your show, Vashi, I asked a well-informed pollster for their own personal sort of pool number guess, based on what they're seeing and the polling that they've done. And they said in very general terms that probably the option two, which would be to pursue a future referendum on actually Alberta leaving Canada, would be 30% or less.
1: Okay.
2: So a lot of people, so if it's in the 20s, let's say, then you're looking at like 70 to 30, or so, that's a huge margin of difference. You know, that's not close at all. So we'll see what happens. What's very interesting is one of the members of the legislature, who's also the finance minister in the Daniel Smith government, represents a riding that probably would be considered one of the most pro-separatist ridings in Alberta. You lived in Alberta, Vashi, so I'm going to tell you where it is, even though your listeners may not know, but it's in the Sundre area in central Alberta, where there has been evidence of separatist support. And this finance minister, a guy by the name of Jason Nixon, has said even in his riding, option two will not win.
1: Okay,
2: and he said that publicly.
1: So, okay, noted. So let's say that, you know, the polls are right, that ends up being the case. It's somewhere 30 or below. That's not nothing.
2: No.
1: I think that the dynamics after, I mean, we all sort of talk about it in the way we're covering it, not you, but the rest of us, like, oh, the big day is Monday. I say it all the time. But there's still a lot that's going to have to be dealt with after, no?
2: Well, correct, because we have an odd situation here. And I want to mention that, of course, that prediction is based on voter turnout, and we'll see how the voter turnout, especially on the pro-Canada side, and that's why the Prime Minister is here right now as we speak in Alberta, and why Danielle Smith revealed this morning that she's going to be doing door knocking, etc. So get it over the weekend. So to get that high turnout for the option one, the pro-Canada side, what is going to happen after? Yes, that is the real story, because we have a peculiar situation here in Alberta where the UCP voters and the UCP members are, by most accounts, at least half or about half, in the case of UCP members, it may be even more than half, who are actually in favor of either separatism or having a separatist vote in the future. And that's the party that Premier Danielle Smith leads. Because on the other side of the equation, the people who support the opposition party, the NDP, you know, 99% of them are going to be voting pro-Canada, are going to be voting option one. So there is a big problem, because her party is very divided. And she faces, at the end of November, their annual general meeting, their convention, where, you know, who knows what's going to happen, because, to quote a separatist leader, Mitch Sylvester, I'll give you the quote, this is not finished. This is just the first step. A year and a half ago, we were not even in the game. So what's going to have to happen October 20, October 21, probably October 20, is the premier is going to have to come out, not just to her members, not just to the activists in her party, but to Albertans, and state very clearly what she is going to do with these people who will be disgruntled separatists who are in her party ranks. And, you know, the leader of the petition is a constituency president for the UCP in a riding. So she will have to, we will be watching very carefully to see what she does. To what degree does she lay down the law? To what degree does she say that the UCP is a pro-Canada party? We've had the vote, now we have to move on. And I went to a meeting behind closed doors, I was able to get in, into a meeting where she talked to separatists about this very issue and what would happen October 20th. So it is on her mind.
1: Yeah, it's a great column, if anyone out there hasn't read it, where you're inside the room while these discussions are kind of happening in the open, but you're the only member of the media there. What did she say on that? Like, how far do you think she's actually going to go in saying, okay, we've dealt with this, now it's time to move on?
2: I think she's going to say a couple of things. From what I heard, we'll see exactly what happens. I think, number one, I think I can tell you, she is no doubt, you know, going to speak publicly probably the day after the vote. I would think circle on your calendar, Vashi, October 20th, and you'll probably be right. Number two, in the room, I think she is going to say there has been a verdict rendered in the court of public opinion, and it is a, you know, fairly decisive vote for Alberta remaining in Canada. So the issue has been dealt with. Democracy has been heard. The people have been heard. Now it is time to move on. I think she's also going to stress, if the closed door meeting comments she made is correct, I think she's going to also tell her members that they have to keep the conservative movement, as she calls it. She calls it a beautiful movement. She has to keep it united. And if it splits off into the pro-Canada UCPers and the separatists who continue agitating within the party, then there's a chance, and here she was going to wave a certain flag. She's going to say the NDP, who are extremely competitive here as a political party under former mayor, Calgary Mayor Nia Nenshi, who you know, that they could win the next election, because the next election is exactly 1 year from now in Alberta. So I think she's going to, now how tough the language will be, I think that's open for debate, but I think she's required to tell them, no, this issue is gone. We have to move on. We have to work within Canada to get the changes we want. And the other thing she mentioned, which I think your listeners will find interesting, is she also mentioned all the things, all the issues where she has not just pipelines, but even right. All these social issues.
1: The music is playing me out. I apologize. It's a hard out. Thanks for making the time. Rick Bell is a Post Media columnist based in Calgary. We're in Calgary Monday. Talk to you then.
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6: It's 2 o'clock. 15 degrees, winds are Essex. Cloudy with a 40% chance of late afternoon showers, a high of 18 or 64 Fahrenheit. I'm Rusty Thompson, AM 800 News. Coming up, suspect charged in a sexual assault case in Windsor and a call for help from a local food bank. But first, the death of a worker at a company in Lakeshore is being investigated by the Ministry of Labor. The Ministry and OPP were both notified September 18th about a workplace incident at FACA Incorporated. A man was taken by EMS to hospital, and October 8th, the Ministry was notified that the worker had succumbed to their injuries. The Ministry says the investigation is ongoing and no further details will be released at this time. A 40-year-old man has been charged in connection with the alleged sexual assault of a 15-year-old girl in Windsor. Officers were called late Monday night to the 1600 block of Wyandotte Street East for a well-being check on a teenage girl. Police say the girl reportedly met a man at a park in the 1200 block of Langlois Avenue and went to his home, but once inside, she was allegedly sexually assaulted several times. The suspect is charged with sexual assault with choking, sexual assault, and sexual interference with a person under 16. The Amherstburg Food and Fellowship Mission says its food supplies are critically low. The mission is pleading to the public for donations of non-perishable items such as soups, crackers, sidekicks, mixed vegetables, puddings, peanut butter, mustard, and ketchup. Inez Fox is in charge of the food bank and says a volunteer table is set up to help those in need.
7: Some people just want a couple things to hold them over. Sometimes we have to make emergency baskets. If there's kids involved too, we try to give them extra whatever they need for their schools and that.
6: The mission at 298 Victoria Street assists people in Amherstburg, LaSalle, Harrow, and Colchester. Men dealing with an enlarged prostate now have access to a state-of-the-art procedure at Windsor Regional Hospital. The hospital is just the third in the province to now offer the Thulep procedure, which uses a laser and offers improved patient outcomes, reduced hospital stays, and shorter catheterization times. Urologist Dr. Haider Abed says in the past, patients were often offered a referral to Toronto.
8: Which for a lot of our, especially older patients, is just not a viable option to be able to go there, make the drive, stay in hospital, stay for a bit there, and come back. And if they run into any problems, it's very challenging because your surgeon is 4 hours away.
6: A video of the procedure can be viewed on the AM800 website. It's 2:02, a cloudy sky today, a 40% chance of showers late this afternoon with a high of 18. AM800 News, local news first, on air, online, and on Facebook, X, and Threads. The Supreme Court of Canada says it will hear an appeal of Ottawa's ban on single-use plastics. The Federal Court of Appeal overturned a lower court decision in January, allowing the federal government to keep a ban in place after ruling the federal government's decision to list plastics manufactured items as toxic as reasonable. But a 2023 federal court decision in a case brought by the Plastics Injury said Ottawa had overstepped by designating all plastic manufactured items as toxic. Ottawa used the designation to issue a ban on the manufacturing and importing of six types of single-use plastics, including straws, grocery bags, and stir sticks. U.S. Ambassador to Canada Pete Hoekstra says American officials are closely watching Canadian politicians for signs of election interference ahead of next month's midterms in the U.S. More from reporter Karen Rebo.
9: During a recent interview on the Really Big Show podcast, Hoekstra said Industry Minister Melanie Joly made comments about targeting retaliatory tariffs at politically sensitive states. Joly yesterday pushed back.
10: We would never do that, and we never accept that also being done to us in Canada.
6: Hoekstra says the U.S. will respond if it deems any action by Canada to be election interference. A cyber crisis at the Windsor-Detroit border will be the focus of a meeting of cybersecurity experts from across Canada next week in Windsor. Operation Defend the North will see experts react to a cyber attack scenario on the Windsor-Detroit tunnel during a tabletop exercise. St. Clair's Chief Information Security Officer Amar Singh told AM800's Mornings with Mike and Meg that the day also includes Young Defenders of the North, a hackathon giving area high school students a chance to try cybersecurity.
11: The world is technology. It's digital. Everything is digital these days. And to understand that whole piece and then kind of, you know, work their career towards that. And like today's student, they're going to be defenders of our data tomorrow. So the sooner they start and the sooner they understand, the better.
6: The October 20th event at the St. Clair College Center for the Arts is open to the public. OpenAI, the company behind ChatGPT, is being sued by 8 states in the U.S. who claim its chatbot is harmful to users, including children. Sophie Flay has more on the lawsuit.
12: The filings claim OpenAI misled parents about ChatGPT's safety and argue it's designed to be overly agreeable and feign human compassion. The suit also claims the software has successfully coached many users to commit suicide or to harm or even kill other people.
6: These states are calling on OpenAI to overhaul its safety guardrails. Today's AM 800 News poll question, Canada's national average gasoline price has risen nearly 50 cents a liter over the past year. Are you driving more or less? Let us know at am800cklw.com. So far, 56% say about the same. AM 800 News time is 2:05. Time now for your business update. As we check trading on the markets, the TSX is up 379 points in trading this hour. The Dow Jones up 529 points, while the NASDAQ is down 12 points. The price of oil is up $2.63 U.S. at $96.53 U.S. a barrel. The price of gold up $65 right now in trading at $4,173 U.S. an ounce. The Canadian dollar up just slightly at 70.40 cents U.S. The second of two reports on inflation have been released in the U.S. As Daria Albinger reports, this one shows it's running hotter than analysts predicted.
13: It's not just consumers who are paying more for most things. Wholesalers are feeling it too. The producer price index, which measures costs before they reach consumers, rose 1.3% in September year over year, more than double the 0.6% analysts were predicting. Inflation has been pegged as one of the most important issues for voters heading into the midterms. The Fed also closely follows the PPI as a guide when it comes to setting interest rates. I'm Daria Albinger.
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overcast, chance of showers day out there, getting up to a high of just 18 degrees today. 40% chance of showers today, periods of rain overnight tonight, 60% chance of showers all day Friday, but then things clear out. Saturday, a high of 11 going down to a low of 3. Sunday, a high of 16 and a low of 6. Saturday and Sunday, both days are clear and sunny. Right now, it's 15 degrees. That's 58 Fahrenheit.

0: 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Okay, everyone be cool out there. So far, no collisions to report. Knock on wood, cross our fingers. Hopefully that lasts through this afternoon. We don't have a repeat of what happened on Tuesday. There is a little bit of construction out there that I should make mention of on the intersection of Park and Goyo. From until 6 o'clock, there's going to be construction there. Just a heads up. Also, Lowe's on Road between Edgar and Tranby. Road panel repairs continue on until next Tuesday. Lane restrictions are on Sydney between Howard and Division Road. That should be wrapped up by end of day tomorrow. Prince Road is closed between King and Queen Street for some repairs. That should be wrapped up on Monday. Howard Avenue has lane restrictions in both directions between Eugenie and Grand Maris for road panel repairs. That's going to last until mid-November. And just open up today, Ellis Street closed between Ouellette and Pulitzer. That is for construction that should be wrapped up October 25th. If you happen to spot issues on the roads or anything affecting your drive home here tonight, hope that you don't have to give us a call, but if you do see something, call or text 792-2559. That's 792-CKLW.
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3: Eleven here on The Shift on AM 800. Thank you so much for joining us once again. I'm your guest host for the week, Michelle Molesky from CTV Windsor. And it's been a lot of fun being over here working at the radio station. It's a lot of fun to be able to jam as much information and as many interviews as I possibly can into a very short four-hour show. Lots on deck for today. Got, as I just mentioned in the weather looks amazing this weekend, which is really great news for anyone who's running the Detroit half marathon or the full marathon on Sunday, of which I am doing the half. So very excited to see that weather forecast. But it also means that it's a great weekend to get out and enjoy what's going on, what's up, YQG. And so later on in the show, my colleague, friend, and running partner, Melanie Kentner, will join me in studio to talk about what's going on this weekend. We've got a really interesting new survey from RBC, and this is one of those ones that I have a lot of opinions about. So it's this survey, and without giving too much of it away, it essentially said that the next generation are focusing more on the bank of mom and dad, of which I am not a member, and they're also really considering this idea of multi-generational home ownership as the next generation struggles to get that first home and struggles to enter the housing market. But perhaps is it because of the kind of house that the next generation wants to begin with? So I'll be joined by an expert from RBC later on in the show about that. We're also going to hear more about e-bikes. This lit up the text board yesterday when we were talking about e-bikes, and everybody seems to have a lot of opinions about e-bikes. And a lot of them are bad about the fear and the safety and how quickly they come up on you. Where are they allowed? How fast are they allowed to go? What are the rules? So I've actually got two interviews today lined up. I have a communications expert with the Windsor Police Service going to join me to talk about the rules of the road with regards to e-bikes. That's coming up later. And then the folks from Share the Road Windsor Essex are also going to join me in today's program to talk about it from their perspective about, without presuming what we're going to talk about with them, I feel like they're very much on the let's get along, let's all share the road. It's the name of their organization, about it's no different than working in scooters and working in cyclists. And we all have to pay attention for each other when we're out there on the road as there's these new and improving ways of getting around our city. And then coming up after we're going to take a break here. Real quick, coming up, this one is really interesting to me. Art Windsor Essex, they go by AWE for short. I'm going to be joined by both an artist as well as the curator of Art Windsor Essex, talking about a series of new exhibits that are coming in. The one we're going to focus on today is called Factory Reset, and it's art made from old denim, which I think is interesting. Obviously, there's like that play on words with the factory reset and reusing them and whatnot. So I'm really looking forward to that conversation, which will be coming up here shortly. If you want to talk about anything today, what do you want to talk about, Windsor? If you want to chime in on any of these subjects or any others, please shoot me a text. Give us a call, 519-792-2559. But for now, we're going to take a break. Keep it here. 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
3: 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Overcast, rainy kind of day out there, going up to a high of just 18 degrees with a 40% chance of showers. Overnight tonight, dropping down just 2 degrees, down to a high of 16, but they are calling for periods of rain. Friday, same story, 60% chance of showers, high of just 16. Overnight, Friday night, that's when the temps are going to drop right off, going down to a high of 2 overnight Friday night. Right now, it's 15 degrees, that's 60 degrees Fahrenheit.
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0: on AM 800. Thank you so much for joining us. I'm your guest host for the week, Michelle Maluski from CTV Windsor. And up next is details of a new exhibit coming to Art Windsor Essex. It's called Factory Reset. And instead of me explaining it off the website, I once again went to the experts. Joining me now is the curator of awe, Talisha Bushu Abu. And Sav Riley, the artist. So sorry about that pronouncer. I focused on the last name and got hung up on the first name. How are you guys today?
1: Good, good. How are
2: Hi.
1: You?
2: Hi.
0: Good. Thank you so much for joining me. So, Sav, I'm going to start with you. I want to know, explain to our listeners what Factory Reset is all about.
1: So, Factory Reset is an exhibition that is all jeans. And those jeans were donated by the community. So literally, the community donated the actual material of this entire collection. And then tonight is the opening, so we'll have a fashion show that is also all jean, all donated denim.
0: And why? Why have an art exhibit with denim?
1: Denim is a very like relatable clothing piece to a lot of people. It's very versatile. You can do a lot with it. There's a lot of different kinds of jean. You can manipulate it in certain different ways as well. And honestly, people have a lot of jeans to donate, so why not?
0: Mm-hmm. And your description on the website here talks a lot about, where was the part here that I really liked? It's also about fast fashion and how fast fashion is the second biggest consumer of water and responsible for 10% of global carbon emissions. So how does Factory Reset and fast fashion work together, or are they at opposite ends?
1: A little bit of both. I would say I like using donated materials just because it does keep it away from a landfill, and you get kind of like a one-of-one piece that way as well.
0: So if someone was to come to see the exhibit, are we talking about mannequins wearing repurposed denim? Are we talking about canvases on the wall? Help me paint the picture of what people will see when they come to Art Windsor Essex to view your exhibit.
1: Michelle, I'm going to jump in on that. Hi, everyone. It's Talisha. I'm the curator. It's so much more than that. What Sav's been able to achieve is reimagining how we consider denim and jeans on the day-to-day. So these are pants far off and away from the body. We've got wall-sized, almost monumental to the institution, tapestries as part of the exhibition that are using this as like a cloth that is weaving together these stories about consumerism, fashion, and also the identity of the Windsor Essex community when we think about labor and activism. It's also quite rebellious. Like when we're stepping into this space and we're looking at these white walls, they have now been attached with indigo, blue, denim, which kind of speaks to that labor history of our region.
0: Well, isn't that neat? Thank you so much for that, for jumping in there. I appreciate that. And as I understand, this is one of, three exciting new exhibits that are coming to Art Windsor Essex.
1: That's right. So today we're opening Factory Reset, starring Sav Riley, or Designs by Sav. So that's our local shout out. We've also got coming up Planes, Trains, and Automobiles, and Boats, and Bikes. And that's going to be opening November 5th, 2026. And then we also have Erica Rutherford, Her Lives and Works, that will be opening later in November on the 19th.
0: So I'm going to take you back to that second one, Planes, Trains, and Automobiles. Tell us more about that one. What's that one about? And I mean, obviously, the first thing I think of is it inspired on, based on that classic movie?
1: Yes, absolutely. And I think that's a little bit of the fun we get to have when we're working here at AWE. Trains, Planes, and Automobiles is curated by Jennifer Matotek, our head of Art Windsor Essex. And this is thinking about bringing together contemporary artworks that explore the effective dimensions of transportation and travel, similar to what Sav is doing in terms of labor and activism and how that relates to the Windsor Essex community. This is tying together these contemporary artists and art pieces that are thinking about transportation.
0: And so when you say contemporary art pieces, what does that mean?
1: Well, I guess folks are going to have to come and find out. You got to come see.
0: That's a great hook. Well done. Well done. That's a great hook. Okay. And so the third one, tell us more about that one. What can you tell us about that one?
1: Yes, absolutely. Erica Rutherford. This show is quite incredible. It's curated by Pan Wendt, organized by Confederation Center Art Gallery in collaboration with the National Gallery of Canada. Erica Rutherford is from Prince Edward Island, and she has an incredible collection of work that has kind of transformed her own lived history and speaks to her experience of transitioning as a woman in the mid-1970s.
0: Oh, wow. So these three exhibits really couldn't be the lots of different ways mm-hmm. of the artists are sharing their gifts with the community, really. Is that fair?
1: Absolutely. Absolutely. And I think some of the magic that comes from having so many intersectional voices and representation in a gallery at once is kind of in the title of what we do here. It's awe-inspiring, right? Mm-hmm. To kind of see all of these worlds collide and to also connect with our own community.
0: And so Art Windsor Essex obviously is inside the building downtown, right?
1: Yes.
0: Okay. So this is your opportunity. This is your, you know, time to really shout out to listeners about all the great things that you're doing, the who, what, where, when, why, you know, when are you open, that those kinds of things.
1: Mm-hmm. So in terms of our open hours, we're going, like, I think a great time to visit the gallery, especially as we move into the colder seasons, are like a Saturday or a Sunday. We always have our education studio open with a ton of bits and bobs for you to kind of explore and make your own work and try fun interactive activities that are paired alongside the exhibitions that are opening. So that's just like another part of what we have here to offer. We've got stunning views of the riverfront and everything that's changing with the seasons. And then, I mean, if you visit us during the week, which could be a Thursday as we're open late, or a Friday, you also get to meet our incredible staff. One of the things that we have here is a staff and crew that are incredibly accomplished and creative all in their own right and offer quite a bit, not just to the exhibitions in-house, but to the arts community in Windsor overall.
0: You know, the focus of today's interview is about exhibits that are upcoming, but, you know, it seems like you're always bringing in new and different and unique exhibits. How much of the gallery building itself, though, is in exhibits that stay right there sort of year-round?
1: Right now, we don't really have anything year-round. We've kind of been in this place where we're offering a lot of like dimensionality to the experience of an exhibition. But in terms of one thing that we do consistently is we show works from the AWE collection. And I think that's a little bit more of that institutional legacy as well, and the new works that we're acquiring and how we're bringing them into the fold of not just our contemporary exhibitions as they happen throughout our calendar year, but the art that's being built as part of the collection as a whole.
0: Mm-hmm. Great answer there. Sav, I'll go back to you real quick here if we can. You know, everyone talks about opening night. I used to do, you know, theater and stage plays and whatnot, and opening night is always so exciting, intense. Is it the same for you? Are you excited about tonight, or are you a little bit nervous?
1: I'm honestly excited. I feel super calm. We've prepped so much for this. Literally, we had our first like meeting about this in January, so if we aren't prepped today, we never will be, but we definitely are. And Talisha has been honestly super, super helpful, making sure this is like everything I could have ever wanted. So I'm feeling good today, and I think it's going to be a really, really exciting event.
0: Yeah, it does sound very interesting and very pleasing to the eye. Thank you so much. I appreciate your time, both of you, today.
1: Thank you.
0: And in unison, well done. So that's the great folks over at AWE Art Windsor Essex. They are located right downtown in front of the Aquatic Center. Always so great to visit over there. I went about a year ago. They had a special Black History exhibit that my mother-in-law was a part of, which was pretty neat to see someone I know up on the walls. That was neat. And we also went to visit, they had a hockey exhibit that was there. My kids really enjoyed that part as well. So there's always something interesting, and I really feel like AWE is one of those great local gems that we don't talk about enough, and we don't think when we're looking for something to do or when we want to do something different. And so I highly recommend going to Art Windsor Essex, formerly known as the Gallery, right downtown on Riverside Drive. Okay, keep it here. Still lots more to come on The Shift on AM 800.
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0: Here on The Shift on AM 800. Really quickly before we head off to the newsroom for our news update with Rusty Thompson, wanted to remind all of our listeners about the great Halloween map that my web friends have been working on. 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And then you can take it with you when you go out and check out all of the Halloween displays at this time of year. All right, keep it here. Coming up after the news break, we're going to talk e-bikes. 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
12: Fifteen degrees in Windsor Essex, a cloudy sky with a 40% chance of late afternoon showers, the high near 18 or 64 Fahrenheit. I'm Rusty Thompson, AM 800 News. Coming up, a death in Lakeshore is under investigation and a new state-of-the-art surgery at Windsor Regional Hospital. But first, one person has been arrested and charged in connection to the alleged sexual assault of a teenage girl in Windsor. City police were called late Monday night to the 1600 block of Wyandotte Street East to check on the well-being of a 15-year-old who reportedly met a man in the park and in a park in the 1200 block of Langlois Avenue. Police say she went to his home, and once inside, the man is accused of sexually assaulting the girl several times. A 40-year-old man is charged with sexual assault with choking, sexual assault, and sexual interference with a person under 16. The Ministry of Labor is investigating a workplace death in Lakeshore. On September 18th, the ministry was notified of a workplace incident at FACA Incorporated on County Road 31. OPP also confirmed that police attended that same the scene the same day to assist with a workplace injury, and a man was taken to the hospital. On October 8th, the ministry was notified that the worker succumbed to their injuries. A new surgical option is now available at Windsor Regional Hospital for men dealing with an enlarged prostate. The hospital has announced the introduction of the Thulep, a minimally invasive procedure that offers improved outcomes and reduced hospital stays. Urologist Dr. Haider Abed says Windsor is only the third healthcare center in the province to do the procedure.
13: Here, I was able to start the program last month, and even in the last month, yesterday I just did my 16th case. And I've already started seeing some of my patients back for their follow-up since their original surgery, and they've been doing fantastic. Every single person has been completely catheter-free, and they a lot of them had come in with catheters for sometimes up to a year.
12: A video of the procedure can be found on the AM 800 website. A plea to the public from the Amherstburg Food and Fellowship Mission. Inez Fox is in charge of the food bank and says their supplies are critically low, and they need help.
14: We're in need of large soups, crackers,
6: sidekicks, mixed vegetables, puddings, peanut butter, mustard, ketchup, anything non-perishable.
12: Fox says the mission at 298 Victoria Street assists people in Amherstburg, LaSalle, Harrow, and Colchester. Cash donations to buy food are also accepted. It's 232, cloudy, a 40% chance of showers late this afternoon, the high near 18. AM 800 News, local news first, on air, online, and on Facebook, X, and Threads. The Supreme Court of Canada has decided to weigh in on the federal government's ban on single-use plastics. The Federal Court of Appeal had allowed the federal government to keep the ban in place in January when it overturned a lower court ruling. A 2023 decision in favor of the plastics industry said Ottawa had overstepped. The government banned manufacturing and importing six types of single-use plastics, including straws, grocery bags, and stir sticks. The firing squad execution of mass shooter and former Army psychiatrist Nidal Hassan will not be a public event after all. ABC's Jim Ryan says U.S. President Donald Trump has nixed the idea.
7: The president has posted on Truth Social that executing Nidal Hassan publicly might be a deterrent to future terrorist acts, but adds that it will not be live streamed. An ABC News Ipsos poll finds that a slim majority of Americans believe that Hassan should be put to death for killing 13 people at Fort Hood in 2009, but fewer than one in five think it should be live streamed.
12: 33 people were also injured in the shooting,

0: change how the AI tool operates for young users. They're also asking the company to give up profits generated from child users. It comes as OpenAI is also facing dozens of lawsuits alleging ChatGPT has aided in mass shootings or other violence. I'm Monica Nelson.
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9: 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Going up to a high today of 18 degrees, there remains a 40% chance of showers during the day today. Overnight tonight, they're full-on calling for periods of rain, but staying warm, a high of 16. That'll be the high for all day Friday. 60% chance of showers during the day on Friday. Same goes for at night, but the temps are going to drop down to a high of just 2. Saturday and Sunday look great. Sunny with highs of 11 and 16, respectively. Right now it's 15 degrees. That's 60 Fahrenheit.

0: M800 traffic. We've made it at least 38 minutes without any collisions to report. So let's try to keep that drive alive through the rest of this afternoon. That's not to say that there isn't any construction out there, because there is. A lot has also started today. That includes the intersection of Ouellet and Ellis, intermittent lane restrictions, and also some restricted crosswalks. That work is expected to be finished around November 27th. It'll be a 7 a.m. till 5 p.m. everyday sort of thing. Of course, weather dependent. Also, Ellis will be closed between Ouellet and Pulaski. That starts today for construction and will last until October 25th. If you see issues on the roads or anything affecting your drive home here tonight, we'd love to hear from you. Call or text. It's the same number. 792-2559. That's 792-CKLW.
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7: 2:39 here on AM 800. Thank you so much for joining us. I'm your guest host for the week, Michelle Molesky from CTV Windsor. And yesterday we were talking about LaSalle Police.

0: police laying a bunch of charges, more than a dozen, against e-bike users for not using them correctly. And a lot of people were texting in about it, about your concerns. Not as many people in support of them. A couple of people saying, I use my horn when I'm approaching someone. I always wear a helmet. Other people saying that these e-bikes and e-scooters are going way too fast, so fast that they're triggering those solar-powered speed speedometers that a lot of residential neighborhoods have. And so given how much people were messaging in about it, I'm wanting to keep that conversation going today. So if you are an e-bike user, I want to hear from you. Call me at 519-792-2559. I want to get that perspective because it feels like there's a lot of negativity about e-bikes. But joining me now to help even me and all of our listeners understand what are the rules of the road. Joining me now is Windsor Police Constable Bianca Jackson. She is with the Corporate Communications Department to help me better understand what the rules of the road are for e-bikes. Bianca, thank you for your time today.
1: Hello, Michelle. So nice to speak with you again.
0: Yeah, I appreciate your time. So let's just start with sort of the basics. When we're talking about e-bikes, the biggest thing here is, are they allowed on pedestrian trails?
1: So e-bikes cannot be used where bicycles are prohibited under local bylaws. So depending upon where you live, the bylaws are different. And so you want to be aware of the rules and the bylaws so you know where to ride that bike.
0: Mm-hmm. So let's use the riverfront as an example. They're allowed on the riverfront because bikes are allowed on the riverfront, right?
1: So that's correct. However, not every e-bike that is sold or you buy is considered an e-bike. There are certain rules. It has to have a maximum 500 watts and maximum 32 kilometers per hour assistance speed. So if your e-bike has been altered where the pedals are not there and it's going faster than the 32 kilometers per hour, then you are breaking the rules and again can be charged with multiple offenses at that point.
0: Mm-hmm. So basically then the rule of thumb is it must be a pedal assisted e-bike.
1: Yeah, so we want to treat it as if it is like a bicycle, but again with the added responsibility that comes with speed and the weight.
0: Mm-hmm. And so what are the rules in terms of e-bike riders in terms of a helmet? Are they supposed to be wearing a helmet or is it an age thing?
1: Yes. So everybody must be wearing a helmet if you're riding an e-bike. There is an age difference there, but anybody under the age of 16 can be, first of all, you have to be under or over the age of 16. Apologize for that. But yes, over the age of 16, you must have a helmet and you have to be 16 in order to ride an e-bike.
0: Oh, I see. So we shouldn't be giving a 12-year-old an e-bike.
1: No, you should not be giving. Youth, that's been a huge question lately surrounding young people and these e-bikes that are being given. Again, if your e-bike has the appropriate pedals and again the speed and the wattage, you can use it in certain areas. Youth under a certain age cannot ride an e-bike. You have to be 16 years of age or older.
0: Got it. And so I'm assuming e-bikes are allowed on the street.
1: Yes, absolutely. So you can ride them just like a bike. We have our bike lanes in certain parts of the city. You can use your e-bike in those lanes. And of course, you want to ride it using the same rules of the road that apply to a bicycle. You've got to utilize those same rules.
0: So a lot of texts that we get here, Bianca, and it's Windsor Police Constable Bianca Jackson helping us understand what the rules of the road are for e-bikes. And one of the e-bike riders messaged in and said he uses his horn anytime he's approaching folks, say, on the riverfront where e-bikes are allowed, so long as they stay below that speed. Is that a good practice?
1: That is an excellent practice. Again, when your e-bike is going faster than that 32 kilometers per hour speed, that is where you're going to need insurance and licensing and different things of that nature, and can be charged accordingly if your e-bike has been altered and does go above that speed.
0: So, I mean, the question for you as a member of the Windsor Police Service, you have a lot of, issues to deal with and things that you have to enforce in our city. How much time are officers spending in, talking to e-bike riders and laying fines or tickets or charged? How big of an issue is this for the service?
1: So yes, enforcement is definitely a part of our approach, of course, but education and awareness are just as important. When our officers do interact with somebody on an e-bike who is not using it appropriately, we definitely educate, and we would rather educate before enforcement. But in a situation where it's not a safe, they're using it in an unsafe way, enforcement may become a part of what they have to do. The goal here is just to keep everybody safe, whether you are in a vehicle or whether you're using an e-bike or a pedestrian. We want to make sure that everybody remains safe.
0: Mm-hmm. And I'm assuming scooters are a totally different conversation. E-scooters, are they a different conversation or is it the same rules?
1: No, the e-scooters, those are a different conversation. Those come with their own set of rules. Again, those can also be altered. Some people do purchase them a certain way, and Ontario has specific requirements. Some scooters have been sold that shouldn't actually be sold. They're illegal. So that's a totally different conversation.
0: Wow.
1: And different rules.
0: Okay. Windsor Police Constable Bianca Jackson joining me right now. And I do have a caller, but I want to ask you this question just before I let you go, Bianca. Asking specifically, I want to circle back to the speed. How fast is an e-bike allowed to go?
1: So a compliant e-bike must have working pedals, a motor that does not exceed 500 watts, and a maximum assistance speed of 32 kilometers per hour. There's also weight, braking, and other equipment requirements as well. So it's very important that to know that not every electric two-wheel device is legally considered an e-bike. If a device does not meet the requirements, different rules may apply, again, with that legal classification, including licensing, insurance, and so forth.
0: I see. And insurance was an issue that came up a lot, too. Do you have to have insurance on an e-bike regardless of speed, or is it when you go above that 32?
1: That 32 kilometers an hour is the key thing here. If it's going above that 32 and also breaks the other rules of what is a compliant e-bike, then that's where, again, your license, you have to have a valid driver's license, your insurance and registration requirements will apply at that point.
0: So this gets a lot of attention, and I suppose the next question would be, look, I'm going for a run on the riverfront, or I'm picking my child up at school, and I see e-bikes going by me, and they look to be going faster than that. What can I do? Is there a way for me to complain? How do I bring this to the attention of authorities?
1: Yes, actually, residents can visit the Windsor Police Service website to find the appropriate reporting option. We have several options on our website where you can go to report something of a traffic concern, maybe even seeing a vehicle go past a bus, things mm-hmm. like that. Mm-hmm. And any of that information can really help us in assessing concern and determine what follow-up may be appropriate. So again, the goal is to address unsafe behavior and help keep everyone in the community safe.
0: This may be an unfair question, and it's okay if you don't know the answer, Bianca. We recently heard from both Lakeshore OPP as well as the LaSalle Police Service about a number of charges that they've laid. To your knowledge, do you have any statistics off the top of your head about how many charges the Windsor Police Service has laid, let's say, in the last year over the summer?
1: I don't have those figures in front of me, but I'll be happy to forward them to you later today. But we did actually earlier today put out a news release on a youth that was charged, had several charges actually, on a motor-assisted mini scooter, mini bike. And so, yes, it's not an e-scooter, but it shows, again, that all the charges that can accumulate by using these mini bikes, motorcycles, e-bikes, e-scooters in the inappropriate way. And again, that mini bike was impounded for 14 days, just like a vehicle would be impounded for stunt driving. The same rules apply.
0: Wow. Okay. So the punishment can be relatively strict. And one last question for you while I have you. When we talk about charges, these aren't criminal court charges for the most part. These are provincial offenses charges, meaning fines. Do I have that correct?
1: Yeah. So these charges are under the Highway Traffic Act of Ontario. Now, some drivers, again, in the case of the mini bike earlier today, some charges could have gone under the criminal code. Mm-hmm. So it's not impossible to be charged under the criminal code when you're operating a vehicle or a mini bike, motorcycle, things of that nature. But most charges will come under the Highway Traffic Act of Ontario.
0: All right. Constable Bianca Jackson with the Windsor Police Service, thank you so much for your time today. Constable, I really appreciate it.
1: Yeah, no problem. Anytime, Michelle. Always great to speak with you.
0: Thank you so much. And yeah, like lots and lots of folks are commenting on this, but we're going to take a quick break and maybe we'll have some time to get back to this issue. Keep it here. 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
0: 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People may think you're tuning them out, but you're not just you're just not hearing them. Book a hearing test at youhear.ca. Going up to a high of 18 today, but there is a 40% chance of showers. Temperatures really not dropping a whole lot, staying at 16 degrees overnight into Friday, all day Friday. That rain threat is going to linger all day Friday. 60% chance of showers, 60% chance of showers Friday night, dipping down to a high of 2. But after that, it looks like it's really going to clear out for a really nice fall weekend. Right now, it's 15 degrees. That's 60 Fahrenheit.
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0: .255 here on The Shift. Thank you so much for joining us. I'm your guest host for the week, Michelle Molesky from CTV Windsor. And as I expected, thank you so much to everyone texting in about this. Lots and lots of people complaining about e-bikes going down sidewalks, going up pedestrian pathways, and lots of questions about e-scooters, which I hope you all heard Constable Bianca Jackson saying that the rules are different for e-scooters. But what seemed to be a similar theme in her awareness that she gave us there this afternoon was that these things need to stay below 32 kilometers per hour, a max speed. There's a certain wattage that they also have to have. But I mean, how do you measure a wattage while a vehicle's going by you? Even measuring 32 kilometers per hour, I really don't know how you would measure that. But if they seem to go past you very, very quickly, she's saying you can go to the Windsor Police website. They have a bunch of online reporting portals that you can go on there to help police perhaps track where they're supposed to be. So pedal assist, it needs to have a pedal. It needs to stay under 32 kilometers per hour. If it goes over that, then the riders need a license and insurance. One person asking here, the person that got charged today, will that affect their insurance rates? I'm going to go out on a limb and assume that yes, if you have insurance and you get a charge, it's going to change your insurance, and insurance never goes down. So in fairness, that's just a thought on my part, but insurance is one of those things that you need once you go up above a certain speed. Later on the program, we're going to talk to the folks from Share the Road Windsor Essex. Curious about their perspective on this. I feel like these are the folks who can acknowledge the concern, but who can also maybe educate us all on how we can all share the road together and how we can just get used to it. I feel like this is sort of similar to, you know, new fads and new things that come in. We just have to get used to it. Perhaps we just have to get used to seeing a pedal assist e-bike on the riverfront when we're out for a run, on the Herb Gray Parkway, on streets, no different than an old school 10-speed bicycle. We just have to get used to them, perhaps. But one thing is clear, a lot of texters, and certainly law enforcement will tell you, and doctors and hospitals are all saying, if you're on one of these, wear a helmet, because they are, even if they're going 31 kilometers per hour, just under the limit, you are moving very, very quickly, and that's when people can get hurt. Okay, keep it here. Still lots more to come. Let's take a break for the news. 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
24: -15 degrees, Windsor Essex, cloudy the rest of the afternoon, a 40% chance of a late afternoon shower, a high of 18, 64 Fahrenheit. I'm Rusty Thompson, AM 800 News. Coming up, the Ministry of Labor investigating a death in Lakeshore, and the fight over plastic straws isn't over yet. But first, Windsor police have charged a suspect in connection with the alleged sexual assault of a 15-year-old girl. Late Monday night, officers were called to the 1600 block of Wyandotte Street East for a well-being check on a teenage girl. Police say she reportedly met a man at a park in the 1200 block of Langlois Avenue and went to his home. But once inside, she was allegedly sexually assaulted several times. A 40-year-old man is charged with sexual assault with choking, sexual assault, and sexual interference with a person under 16. A workplace death in Lakeshore is being investigated by the Ministry of Labor. On September 18th, OPP and the Ministry were notified of a workplace incident at FACA Incorporated. A man was taken by EMS to hospital. On October 8th, the Ministry was notified that the worker succumbed to their injuries. As the investigation is ongoing, the Ministry said there would be no further details at this time. The Amherstburg Food and Fellowship Mission is pleading for donations as its food bank supplies are being described as critically low. And as Fox is in charge of the food bank and says they also have a shortage of food baskets.
25: We have an average of sometimes 10 baskets a day, families, single persons too.
24: She says they need soups, crackers, sidekicks, mixed veggies, puddings, peanut butter, mustard, ketchup, and anything else that's non-perishable. The mission at 298 Victoria Street assists people in Amherstburg, LaSalle, Harrow, and Colchester. There's a new minimally invasive surgical option now available at Windsor Regional Hospital for men dealing with enlarged prostates. The hospital is just the third in the province to offer the Thulep procedure, which uses a laser and offers improved patient outcomes, reduced hospital stays, and shorter catheterization times. Urologist Dr. Haider Abed says more than 50 cases are expected in the first year.
26: It's been 1 month and I've already done 16. I already have at this point a wait list from both internal referrals here at our system, as well as I've gotten referrals from London and Hamilton. And I already have around 30 patients who are hoping to get this procedure done.
24: He says in the past, patients were offered a referral to Toronto, which can be challenging for some if they run into problems and their surgeon is 4 hours away. It's coming up on 3:03, cloudy with a 40% chance of showers late this afternoon, the high near 18. AM 800 News, local news first, on air, online, and on Facebook, X, and Threads. Canada's top court will rule on the federal government's ban on single-use plastics. Reporter Jason White has more on what's at the heart of the debate.
1: The Supreme Court of Canada says it will hear an appeal of the ban. The Federal Court of Appeal had allowed Ottawa to keep the ban in place when it overturned a lower court ruling. That ruling had sided with the plastics industry, finding the government overstepped by designating all plastic manufactured items as toxic. Ottawa used that designation to ban making and importing six types of single-use plastics, including straws, grocery bags, stir sticks, and those six-pack rings used to hold pop and beer cans. The government said it chose those items because they were commonly found in litter and had known and accessible alternatives. Jason White, The Canadian Press.
24: The execution of convicted Fort Hood shooter Nadal Hassan will no longer be live streamed. NBC's Monica Alba says President Trump is reversing course.
3: The president writing on social media that he thinks streaming the execution for all to see might have been a strong deterrent for the world to witness how America deals with terrorists and scum, in his words, but many very good and well-meaning people would rather not watch him die through streaming or through any other visual device.
24: Hassan, a former army doctor, killed 12 soldiers, one civilian, and an unborn baby in the mass shooting November 2009 at Fort Hood in Texas. 33 people were also injured in the shooting, including Hassan, who was left paralyzed from the waist down during the attack. A cyber attack on the Windsor-Detroit tunnel. That's a scenario cybersecurity experts from across Canada will be working through during a tabletop exercise called Operation Defend the North, set for October 20th at the St. Clair College Center for the Arts in Windsor. St. Clair's Chief Information Security Officer, Amar Singh, told AM 800's Morning with Mike and Meg that preparation is important for smaller organizations, too, because they underestimate the consequences until something happens.
4: You have potential revenue loss. You have a reputational hit to your business. You have cost of the cyber event because you're going to pay legal, you're going to pay insurance, you're going to pay experts to come in and fix, clean, eradicate the issue.
24: The event is open to the public. A major new lawsuit is targeting top artificial intelligence company ChatGPT. As Sophie Flay reports, the suit is focused on teenagers and self-harm.
5: OpenAI, the company behind ChatGPT, is being sued by 8 states who claim its chatbot is harmful to users, including children. The lawsuits reportedly mark the most significant coordinated state action against an artificial intelligence company. The filings claim OpenAI misled parents about ChatGPT's safety and argue it's designed to be overly agreeable and feign human compassion.
24: The suit also claims the software has successfully coached many users to commit suicide or to harm or even kill other people. When news breaks, be the first to know. Sign up for breaking news email alerts at am800cklw.com. AM 800 News Time is 3:06. Time now for your business update. As we check trading on the markets this hour, the TSX is trading up 468 points, while the Dow Jones is up 522. The NASDAQ is down 88 points. The price of oil is up $2.50 at just over $96 U.S. a barrel. Gold is trading up $71 at $4,179 U.S. an ounce. The Canadian dollar holding steady at 70.40 cents U.S. Higher prices could have put a damper on winter travel plans for nearly half of Americans. Matt Matheson has that story.
6: A new WalletHub survey finds 49% say rising travel costs could derail their plans, while 30% believe traveling is worth going into debt for. Another 30% are still paying off travel debt from last winter. The latest inflation report shows airline fares are up more than 22% from a year ago, while hotel stays and rental cars are also more expensive. Despite those increases, travel industry leaders say many consumers are still willing to pay the higher prices. I'm at Mattinson.
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11: 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Going up to a high of 18 today with a 40% chance of showers, then periods of rain tonight. Temps dipping just down 2 degrees with an overnight high of 16. That's the temperature for all day Friday. The chance of showers is going to linger all day Friday, but then the temps are going to fall off on Friday night, dropping down to a high of just 2. On Saturday, it looks great. Sunday looks great. Highs of 11 and 16 both days. Both days look to be sunny. Right now, it's overcast and 15. That's 16 degrees Fahrenheit.
12: AM 800 traffic. Only had one thing texted in here. Big thank you to that texting traffic hero. On Front Road, northbound in LaSalle at Huron, there is a broken down pickup blocking the right-hand lane. So just a heads up, northbound on Front Road at Huron in LaSalle, right-hand lane blocked by a broken down pickup truck. And besides that, a little bit of construction. There is some that did start today. Just making mention of the intersection of Ouellette and Ellis. That has intermittent lane restrictions and will until November 27th. That work is just done during the day, 7 a.m. till 5 p.m. Also, speaking of Ellis, Ellis will be closed between Ouellette and Palliser starting today for construction until October 25th. There's also the ongoing construction happening on Howard that has lane restrictions in both directions between Eugenie and Grand Maris Road. That for road panel repairs started up yesterday and is going to continue on until November 13th. And Prince Road is closed between King Street and Queen Street for sewer repairs. That should last until end of day on Monday. If you happen to spot anything on your drive home tonight that we or other drivers should know about, call or text 792-2559. That's 792-CKLW.
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11: 311 here on The Shift on AM 800. Thank you so much for joining us. I'm your guest host, Michelle Molesky from CTV Windsor. Another story that, I mean, this isn't a new one. This is one that keeps coming up year after year, but in advance of Saturday. On Saturday is the official day for awareness about the slow down move over laws in Canada. And so the CAA has been really the driving force behind getting this law in place in Ontario and having it be enforced. And so they have some interesting statistics here about how nearly 4 in 5 Ontario drivers know that when they see emergency vehicles on the side of a highway, they're to slow down. And if it's safe to do so, move over and get into the fast lane on their left. But 4 in 5 Ontario drivers have heard about it. But only 55% know that they also have to move over for tow trucks. Incredibly, according to their CAA towing survey from this year, drivers slow down and move over for emergency vehicles around 90% of the time, which is great news. But only 49% of drivers are consistently moving over for tow truck operators. And unfortunately, tow truck operators are dying on Ontario highways because they're trying to do their job as quickly as possible and sometimes with very fast traffic going past them. And so the real focus this year of the slow down move over day, that Saturday, the real focus is on tow truck drivers and the very important job that they do, but also the very dangerous one that it can be. And this is a story that is, you know, near and dear to the hearts of many in the law enforcement community, particularly in Chatham-Kent with the OPP. They suffered the loss of an officer to something like this. And so it's just another one of those reminders to, you know, old-timey drivers such as myself have been driving for a very long time, but also to, as all of our kids would learn how to drive, we were also reminding them, don't forget about this and make sure that you pull over. And when you've got a newer novice driver, obviously they get nervous and sometimes you can't pull over into the other lane and slow down. It's not safe to do so. And so it's always sort of teaching new drivers that, well, then at least slow down, pay attention. And if you can get out of their way, for sure do it. So just another reminder there that 90% of Ontario drivers are moving over, are following the law. You can be charged for not following this law, but only 49% are doing it for tow truck drivers. So just a reminder to all of us out there, when you see a tow truck driver on the side of the road with their lights on trying to help somebody, pretend like it's an ambulance, a police cruiser, or a fire truck. Slow down and move over. Keep it here. Still lots more to come on The Shift.
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11: 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The temps are going to drop very little overnight, dropping to a high of 16 overnight, but they are calling for periods of rain. Friday, a high of 16 and a 60% chance of showers. Overnight Friday, that's when the temperatures are going to fall off a cliff to a high of just 2 degrees, making way for a really nice fall day. Sunny on Saturday with a high of 11 and an overnight low Saturday down to 3 degrees. Right now it's 15 degrees, that's 60 Fahrenheit.
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11: Here on The Shift, thanks so much for joining us. I'm your guest host for the week, Michelle Molesky from CTV Windsor. And our newsroom, as well as the AM 800 newsroom, does a lot of stories about housing and the crisis that we've found ourselves in and there not being affordable places for people to live. The next generation struggling to get into the market because prices consistently stay high. And so this next conversation is one that I think will be of interest to a lot of listeners. So RBC did a survey about home ownership, and a bunch of really interesting pieces came out of it. And one of the ones that I kind of want to highlight here is among current owners, 35% say they would sell their current home and buy one with their child just to help get the next generation in the market. Obviously, with surveys like this, there's always lots of figures and, you know, statistics to pull out of the words. And so we're going to turn to the experts to help us on this. Joining me today is Brad Eviani, and he's a senior mortgage specialist with RBC. RBC conducted this home ownership poll. Hi, Brad. Thanks for your time today.
1: Hey, Michelle. How are you?
11: I'm good. Thank you. So an interesting result here. 35% of current homeowners would sell, get out, and then buy something with their child. Did that jump out at you as an interesting find through the survey?
1: Honestly, no. I'm not surprised at all.
11: Okay.
1: You know, we see a lot of Ontarians considering multi-generational homes. We have an aging population entering their retirement years who are seeing their kids struggle to purchase a home that fits their needs. For many, it's an opportunity to bring those generations together and be a meaningful support to their family's legacy.
11: Now, when we talk about this, is it that it's a really, really big home with like a mother-in-law suite? I don't even know if that's the right term anymore, but with separate apartment in the basement on the side, or are we talking about cohabiting, sharing the same kitchen, that kind of a thing? Like, is that what that 35% speaks to?
1: Well, it really depends on the family. I've seen both. The most recent one I've helped with was the kids are selling the house that no longer fits because they have a new child, a brand new grandbaby. And the parents, the grandparents in this scenario, they can afford to move up. They can sell their house and get everybody together. It's going to have that mother-in-law suite, as you mentioned it, so the kids will have their own space. But now everybody gets more land, more room. The expenses and responsibilities are shared. And now they get to come together and raise that little one together. So it's an opportunity for some.
11: An opportunity is, to be devil's advocate, is it, I worry about my kids. I have a 21-year-old, 19, and 17-year-old, and I obviously worry about them being able to get into the housing, in, you know, buying their first home. I worry, though, that this generation, including the ones that we've raised, doesn't save the way my generation did. Do you agree or disagree with that?
1: I think that's a very interesting comment because when we look at our parents' generation, they were the savers. They didn't believe in debt. We're kind of the debt generation. We've been saddled with a lot of reactive environments. I'm actually seeing a lot of the younger kids now very conscientious of saving and very conscientious about their future. So it kind of goes in these cycles where right now, for your kids, for example, they're going to need your support, either, you know, financially or maybe as a co-signer. Whereas the next generation is a little more cognizant of what we are going through, and so they're trying to prepare for the future. So it's an interesting cycle from my perspective.
11: Interesting. Mortgage specialist Brad Eviani from RBC joining us about the results of a new home ownership survey. Another part of this found that 53% of those planning to purchase their first or new home within the next two years would consider a multi-generational home. So it's not just that current owners are thinking about selling, other owners are thinking about, so it really kind of came up in two places in the survey here.
1: Yeah, no, 100%, right? As everybody's kind of managing the current environment, they have to look for intelligent solutions. I see a lot of siblings buying homes together. With the thought process that they purchase something together so they're not forced to rent, they can build equity together, and eventually that home is sold and they have now a more substantial down payment or more equity to purchase their individual homes. So just kind of joining forces to build a longer term plan.
11: Mm-hmm. Isn't that interesting that it's a new sort of twist on the housing situation? I mean, I'll ask you this question. Do you think we're in a housing crisis as someone who deals with mortgages every single day?
1: I mean, obviously, that's a hard question to answer. Mm-hmm. I think I've heard housing crisis my entire career. Perspective really determines, you know, how people feel about it. I can't tell you how many times I've heard the same rhetoric, right? But it's a challenging market. There's no question about that. But what I will say is that in every challenging market, there's an opportunity for some. And interestingly enough, I'm seeing more first-time home buyers kind of entering, at least for me personally, entering the market on homes that they couldn't have afforded 5 years ago because the prices were substantially higher. So yes, prices are high, but in some spaces it's come down quite a bit. And the home that they wanted 5 years ago is within reach.
11: Mm-hmm. Now, is that because homes were really expensive during the pandemic?
1: There's definitely a peak. Yes, during 2022, we saw home prices kind of at that all-time high, and they've equalized. Maybe it was market sentiment driving it up. I'm not a fancy economist, but I definitely saw high prices. We've seen them come down. And like I said, I've seen people buy a home that they wanted 5 years ago that they couldn't. So there's always something for someone. We just really need to have conversations and explore to really understand what you're comfortable with.
11: Mm-hmm. Brett Aviani, he is an RBC mortgage specialist, joining us to talk about the results of another survey. And another one of the statistics in here speaks to what I was just saying, my opinion. 52% feel that home buying advice from previous generations is no longer true, which sort of speaks to my age. I've been a homeowner for, well, I won't put a number on it. It's been a long time. And so it seems like there's a lot of misunderstanding by my generation about how hard it is. So what is your number one? I bet you have more than one. What is your number one piece of advice for a listener out there of my generation? I've been a homeowner for a long time. I have young, the next gen is coming. What is my number one advice as a parent to take home to my kids tonight about how to save for a house?
1: Oh, well, save as much as you can, for sure. But I actually love that question because it speaks to something as a parent that I think very deeply about. It's, you have lived experience, you've been through it, but you're not in the game. The new generation, they are playing with a different set of rules. And so we have to be respectful, give that advice, but be more supportive. And I always encourage the parents to come on this call if they're having that conversation with their kids. Like, join the call with me. Let's all have one conversation together so we can talk about now the realities of today and kind of help it align with their past experience and where it's relevant now.
11: Mm-hmm. And I'm not 100% sure if your survey can speak to this, but it is also something we talk about a lot. When my husband and I bought our first home, before we were married, we bought what we knew was a starter home. We knew we were hoping to have a family at the time, and we were blessed to have three great kids, but we started out small and then moved up to where we are now. And we plan to stay there until the bitter end because we love our home and we love our neighborhood. Is that changed? Is the sentiment different about that? Or is the next generation wanting their forever home?
1: Yes and no. Yes and no. It is very circumstantial. I mean, some people just cannot buy that forever home. And, obviously your perspective changes over time and the shared memories become important. But I do find a lot of clients will get that co-support, knowing that their finances will get better over time, to get that forever home, to not have to make the move. Whereas a lot of Canadians are going to buy the home that fits their budget and really just buckle down, get it paid down as much as humanly possible so they can pivot to that forever home. Mm-hmm. And maybe it's a 5-year plan, maybe it's a 10-year plan, but that's why having someone like me in your corner who can really be with you lockstep over the years helps realize that plan.
11: Mm-hmm. So I asked you what the advice should be for a parent of young adults like myself. And so what's the advice then, for if we have any listeners out there who are really worried about this, what is the number one way to save? Is it just putting your money in an RRSP? Is it taking money out and putting in a savings account? What's the best way to save for that first home?
1: Well, first home savings accounts are great. RRSPs as a first time home buyer are really lovely because you get the tax exemptions. But your question is more tailored to the parents giving advice to the kids. Exercise those vehicles, those investment savings vehicles for sure. Talk about budgets. Like, I don't think we talk to our kids enough about money and really helping them understand how to build goals and what it looks like. My 8-year-old, we have a goal every year that she has to achieve, and it ends in a fun vacation for her, so she loves it. But the best thing I can say to parents who are listening is just be willing to support any way you can. Mm-hmm. Financially, advice, you know, co-signing, just be ready to be a support to your kids because it is a challenging market.
11: I love that budget with kids as young as 8, because you're right. We don't teach them. There's, you know, I will say that the schools are getting better at that financial literacy piece, but you're 100% right. We don't talk about it enough and the value of a budget. So that's a great tip.
1: Well, finances are a language, right? And like, our teachers have to teach so many things that we as the parents who have lived experience and can really share the benefits of it are going to land more with our kids. And kids get it if you talk to them about it. Mm-hmm. If you don't, it's always a mystery.
11: Mm-hmm. All right. Thanks so much for that. Great mortgage advice from Bad Eviani with RBC. Thanks for your time. I appreciate it.
1: Thank you, Michelle.
11: All right. Keep it here. Still lots more to come on The Shift on AM 800.
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24: 15 degrees in Windsor Essex, cloudy with a 40% chance of showers and a high of 18 or 64 Fahrenheit. I'm Rusty Thompson, AM 800 News. Coming up, a suspect charged in a sexual assault case in Windsor and a call for help from a local food bank. But first, the death of a worker at a company in Lakeshore is being investigated by the Ministry of Labor. The Ministry and OPP were both notified September 18th about a workplace incident at FACA Incorporated. A man was taken by EMS to the hospital, and on October 8th, the Ministry was notified that the worker had succumbed to their injuries. The Ministry says the investigation is ongoing and no further details will be released at this time. A 40-year-old man has been charged in connection with the alleged sexual assault of a 15-year-old girl in Windsor. Officers were called late Monday night to the 1600 block of Wyandotte Street East for a well-being check on a teenage girl. Police say the girl reportedly met a man at a park in the 1200 block of Langlois Avenue and went to his home, but once inside, she was allegedly sexually assaulted several times. The suspect is charged with sexual assault with choking, sexual assault, and sexual interference with a person under 16. The Amherstburg Food and Fellowship Mission says its food supplies are critically low. The mission is pleading to the public for donations of items such as soups, crackers, sidekicks, mixed veggies, puddings, peanut butter, mustard and ketchup, and anything else non-perishable. Inez Fox is in charge of the food bank and says a volunteer table is set up to help those in need.
28: Some people just want a couple things to hold them over. Sometimes we have to make emergency baskets. If there's kids involved too, we try to give them extra whatever they need for their schools and that.
24: The mission at 298 Victoria Street assists people in Amherstburg, LaSalle, Harrow, and Colchester. Men dealing with an enlarged prostate now have access to a state-of-the-art procedure at Windsor Regional Hospital. The hospital is just the third in Ontario to now offer the Thrulep procedure, which uses a laser and offers improved patient outcomes, reduced hospital stays, and shorter catheterization times. Urologist Dr. Haider Abed says in the past, patients were offered a referral to Toronto.
2: Which for a lot of our, especially older patients, is just not a viable option to be able to go there, make the drive, stay in hospital, stay for a bit there and come back. And if they run into any problems, it's very challenging because your surgeon is 4 hours away.
24: A video of the procedure can be viewed on the AM800 website. It's coming up on 3:33, cloudy with a 40% chance of showers, a high of 18. AM800 News, local news first, on air, online, and on Facebook, X, and Threads. The Supreme Court of Canada says it will hear an appeal of Ottawa's ban on single-use plastics. The Federal Court of Appeal overturned a lower court decision in January, allowing the federal government to keep the ban in place after ruling the federal government's decision to list plastic manufactured item as toxic was reasonable. But a 2023 federal court decision in a case brought by the plastics industry said Ottawa had overstepped by designating all plastic manufactured items as toxic. Ottawa used the designation to issue a ban on the manufacturing and importing of six types of single-use plastics, including straws, grocery bags, and stir sticks. A cyber crisis at the border will be the focus of a meeting of cybersecurity experts from across Canada next week in Windsor. Operation Defend the North will see experts react to a cyber attack scenario on the Windsor-Detroit tunnel during a tabletop exercise. Sinclair College's Chief Information Security Officer Amar Singh told AM800's Mornings with Mike and Meg that the day also includes a Young Defenders of the North, a hackathon giving area high school students a chance to try cybersecurity.
4: The world is technology. 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So the sooner they start and the sooner they understand, the better.
24: The October 20th event at the St. Clair College Center for the Arts is open to the public. 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

0: 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Gold is up $74 at $4,182 US an ounce, while the Canadian dollar holding steady at 70.40 cents US. 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

0: 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Today, a 40% chance of showers with a high of 18 degrees. Periods of rain overnight tonight, but only dipping down to a high of 16. And that's as warm as it's going to stay overnight. That's going to be the temperature all day Friday. That 60% chance of showers is going to linger. And then they drop off a cliff. Friday night, a high of just 2 degrees with a 60% chance of showers. But after that, it is 5 straight days of sun. Saturday, Sunday, Monday, Tuesday, Wednesday, sun. Highs of between 11 and 18 degrees and clear overnight. So we'll take it. 2 more days of rain and then 5 straight days of beautiful, sunny autumn days. Right now it's 15 degrees. That's 60 Fahrenheit.
1: AM 800 traffic. We did have this one texted in a little while ago. Northbound on Front Road in LaSalle at Huron, a broken down pickup truck in the right hand lane. That's causing delays. We've also been mentioning this construction that's happening on Ouellette at Ellis. They have intermittent lane restrictions, and we just had a couple callers on this. And I quote, "It's a disaster right now heading southbound." So if you're heading southbound on Ouellette right at Ellis, just a heads up. That, and I quote, "a disaster." Ellis is also closed between Ouellette and Pulitzer until October 25th. That construction project is ongoing. Also is the intersection of Ouellette and Ellis. That's going to be going on until November 27th, just between 7 a.m. and 5 p.m. So they still have about an hour and a half of that being, and I quote, "a disaster." If you see issues on the roads or have an update on anything I just mentioned, call or text 792-2559. That's 792-CKLW.
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2: Here on AM 800's The Shift. Thank you so much for joining us. I'm your guest host for the week, Michelle Maluski from CTV Windsor. And I'm always so excited for this segment on Thursdays. My friend, my running partner, my colleague, Melanie Kentner, joins me in studio to talk about what's up YQG. Hi, Mel. How are you today? Good. Hit the on button. There we go. Chris has got you covered.
3: It's better if I have my mic on.
2: Well, you know, it's just a minor detail. It's all good. Don't worry about it. So what's going on this weekend in Windsor? Another busy one on deck, I'm sure.
3: Yeah. So on What's Up YQG tonight, we talk about the Vampire Ball. So that's Saturday night at the Water's Edge Event Center. And it's the first ever. It's the inaugural Vampire Ball in Windsor, put on by two lovely people, Keith and Melissa, that we talked to. And they describe kind of like their vision for the first event. They've gone to these events in Michigan and all over the states. And they're like, oh, let's bring this to Windsor. Mm-hmm. So basically, they describe it as like dark elegance.
2: Ooh.
3: Yeah.
2: Dark elegance.
3: And they have a lineup of entertainers, like kind of to fit that theme.
2: To fit the vibe.
3: Yeah. If you look on our website, we've got a whole list of them. Who's going to be there. They said they're 80% sold out, so there's still some tickets left, but the ticket sales are going really well for their first time. So, So yeah, that should be a cool, something kind of different, Halloween themed, but a little bit different. And Water's Edge, of course, is like a great
2: venue. It's a really cool spot for it. So riddle me this. Do you have to be dressed like a vampire?
3: Yeah, so there is a dress code, and there's a long list of things that you can wear. Like, so you can be a vampire, or you can be something else within that dark realm.
2: So going as a hot dog is frowned upon.
3: Yeah, so Johnny, of course.
2: Johnny would be like, whoa, not my crowd.
3: Yeah, and for our segment tonight, he does maybe bring out the hot dog costume. Oh.
2: Did you get dressed up for the segment?
3: No, but I actually wore all black, as I almost always do.
2: That's pretty close to vampire.
3: So I fit in, yeah.
2: Yeah, totally.
3: And if we posted on the 89X socials too, the little promo video, so you can see kind of a little glimpse of what to expect. Yeah.
2: What does a vampire costume even look like?
3: Well, so she had, Melissa had on a corset and like some kind of chunky jewelry, and she has a black nose ring.
2: Oh, wow.
3: Okay. It looks authentic, though. I don't know. I don't think that's a temporary one. Right. I think she's really devoted
2: legit
3: to the cause. Yeah. She's really into that kind
2: of
3: look.
2: That's key. A vampire gala. So that's Friday night.
3: That's Saturday night.
2: Saturday night. My bad. Okay. Yeah. That's neat.
3: So that's one of the events.
2: Okay.
3: Of course, the farmers markets are still going on, and the weather's pretty good.
2: The weather's great this weekend for farmers markets.
3: So there are still most of them. I think the Windsor one goes for this week and next week before they wrap up for the season. So it's a good opportunity if you haven't been, you know, this summer or fall, to go check them out before they wrap up for the winter. So there is that. There is the Fleetwood Mac Mania at Chrysler Theater. I know you said you've seen the authentic
2: Fleetwood
3: band.
2: Mac.
3: Fleetwood Mac.
2: I've seen three of the four when we saw them years ago when they were touring for the, was it called Say Anything tour? Anyways, it was Stevie Nicks and the two guys. I can't remember their names off the, I should, because it's right there in the name of the band, but it's all about Stevie Nicks. Christine McGee wasn't there at the show, but yeah, they are amazing in concert. So this must be sort of like a tribute.
3: Yeah. And a lot of times,
2: I love those.
3: The tribute bands that come to Windsor are so amazing.
2: So good.
3: So yeah, they'll have all the hits, Little Lies, Dreams, you know, all the favorites.
2: Rumors, Go Your Own Way, Rihanna.
3: Exactly.
2: That would be such a great show. When is that again?
3: So that is also Saturday night.
2: Also Saturday at the Chrysler.
3: Yeah.
2: Yeah. Wow, that would be a really great show. But, I mean, the big, big part of the weekend is our Detroit Half Marathon.
3: Yeah, woohoo. Sunday
2: morning. I'm like watching the clock being, we need a solid 5 minutes to talk about this.
3: Absolutely. So we've checked out the weather. Mm-hmm. And for everybody wondering, it looks like it's going to be about 4 or 5 degrees when the marathon starts. And then it'll get warmer as we keep running. So okay. It's going to be a little chilly for people watching and for runners. But the runners, you kind of warm up.
2: Yeah.
3: It's just the initial part at the beginning where you're like
2: sort of standing there waiting in your corral is a little chilly. But at least it won't be raining this year and we won't have to bring garbage bags and huddle besides each other.
3: Yes, exactly.
2: Last year's weather was terrible.
3: No rain is a great thing.
2: No rain.
3: I can deal with the cooler temperatures because there's no rain.
2: Mm-hmm.
3: Yeah.
2: And I saw on the weather too that sunrise is 7:47-ish, which we're going to be sort of approaching the top deck of the Ambassador Bridge, so it should be a pretty good spot to stop and take a picture.
3: See a sunrise,
2: which would be really, because we couldn't see anything last year.
3: Because it was raining.
2: In our eyeballs. Exactly. Yeah, very uncomfortable.
3: Yeah, that's a great picture moment.
2: So what's the exact temperature between 7 and, let's say, 11? What's the temperature swing?
3: So it was 4 degrees at 7 a.m., and then it goes up from there 5 degrees at 8 a.m., I think 6. So, and then it gets up to a high of 15, but that's not till after when we're eating our breakfast post-race.
2: When we're having a beer or having a celebratory mimosa afterwards. Yeah. So it's a good point, though, about it being chilly, because the city of Windsor is once again encouraging Windsorites to come out and line the drive, as they say, which is such an
3: amazing event for runners to see. All the people, as soon as you cross over the Ambassador Bridge, you see everybody in Windsor cheering you on, and it gives you like that extra boost when you see the fans on the Windsor side. We'll call them fans, race fans.
2: They're fans.
3: other people's family members who are also
2: teams.
3: Cheering us on. But yeah, and it's literally the whole way from Huron Church all the way up to the tunnel. Mm-hmm. And I guess this year you're saying it wraps around City Hall.
2: So remember last year we wrapped around City Hall a little bit differently because the Civic Esplanade there was all fixed. Mm-hmm. So we're doing that route again where we nip around City Hall and we're able to show it off sort of to all of the, 30,000 people are doing the run on Sunday alone?
3: Yeah, well, I thought it was 20,000, but somewhere in the
2: It's in the many thousands. So these Line the Drive cheer zones are Riverside Drive between Josephine and Campbell. Cheerleaders will be there, which is exciting. There's the Art Windsor Essex Canadian Cheer Zone right in front of the Chimchuck Museum and the Aquatic Center and, of course, the Art Gallery. There's another one on Riverside Drive from Ferry to Olette. There's the City Hall Cheer Zone, which, as we talked about, kind of where the fountain is right now. And then there's one at the Windsor-Detroit Tunnel Cheer Zone at Park Street across from the entrance of the exit. And that one is usually always pretty busy as we head into the tunnel. And what I love about it is, as you say, you come into Canada and it's pretty neat to listen to all of the Americans getting their first view of Detroit from our side. Yeah. So I like that.
3: And then you get to run that whole stretch. Mm-hmm. Usually it's a little bit warmer by then and then wrap around and head into the tunnel. But we'll also post on our website the road closures, because for people who are coming downtown to view their family members or friends, keep in mind that a lot of those roads connecting to Riverside Drive will also be temporarily closed or partially closed because of all the runners. So that'll be between probably 5 a.m. to almost noon, I would say.
2: I know. And I know there's the border closes down. The Ambassador Bridge will only have one lane of traffic, but I'm not sure that's really an issue anymore because of the Gordie.
3: And there was some information I think Gordie posted on their pages saying that, hey, everybody, keep in mind that the Gordie Howe Bridge is open. So now, there's another third option for people to cross. So.
2: Yeah, I'll be curious to see if there's still like a lot of traffic on the bridge, because obviously before the Gordie, we were running beside live traffic, which is a little unnerving at times, but it should be a great day. And a really quick shout out to everyone who's volunteering. This is a massive event. Mm-hmm. It is considered the best marathon in America. Mm-hmm. It's unique in that it crosses a border twice. And so a quick shout out to all the volunteers who are involved in it. I know, for instance, my son is volunteering with Sandwich Secondary's track and cross country teams. They're doing the aid station, there right after we come into Windsor. And so it's always a thrill to see someone you know when you're along the route. So
3: absolutely.
2: I'm looking forward to it.
3: The volunteers are there. So
2: the big question is, are you ready for it? Like, do you feel ready for a great great race day.
3: I am excited. I don't know if my body's completely ready,
2: yeah,
3: but I'm excited for it.
2: Yeah, I'm excited too, and we're just going to enjoy the moment.
3: That's
2: the goal. All right. Thanks so much for that, Mel. Melanie Kentner from CTV Windsor. Everything you need to know about what's going on this weekend, you can find it if you search What's Up YQG at ctvnewswindsor.ca. Keep it here. Still lots more to come on The Shift on AM 800.
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2: 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Right now, it is still that risk of rain. Maybe it is raining. I'm not sure. I've been in here for a little while. Perhaps it's raining. Maybe it's not. But either way, it's warm. Going to stay at 16 degrees overnight. Tomorrow is going to get up, but just to 18 degrees all day long. 60% chance of showers are going to linger Friday into Friday night. The temps now are going up. It's going to be 3 degrees as opposed to 2 degrees the last time we went through this. And there is a 60% chance of showers overnight Friday. But here's the good news for the weekend. The weather looks great. Sunny and relatively warm, 11 on Saturday, 16 on Sunday. Overnight, it will be clear. So we just need to get through the rain of the next day and a half or so. And then it looks like things are going to clear out for some really nice fall weather. But right now, it's cloudy and 15 degrees. That's 60 degrees Fahrenheit.
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2: 3:54 here on AM 800's The Shift. Thank you so much for joining me today and all week. I'm Michelle Molesky from CTV Windsor, and it's really so much fun to be up here at radio and chatting with all sorts of different people about all sorts of different topics. But this is also the time that I get to chat with my friend and colleague, Stephanie Mazzotti, the anchor of our 6 o'clock newscast. She joins us every time at this day to give us a little tease about what's coming up in the show. Hi, Steph. How's today going?
7: It's going good. Now, Michelle, I was listening to you on the shift yesterday, and you were promoting CTV's Halloween map that we have on our website where viewers can submit the addresses of houses that look exceptional during the spooky season. And I do know that a growing number of families are getting their kids in the car and then pulling up the map and going to all the different houses across the city, which is a lot of fun. But we are learning through a new poll that this Halloween trick-or-treaters may find more porch lights off this year, and this is due to the cost of candy in these tough economic times, prompting some people to take a pass. And this is so sad, but Michelle, this is happening. I actually notice it in my neighborhood as well. So it really is sad to see that this is, you know, affecting a holiday that a lot of people truly enjoy. I know you're all about Christmas.
2: I am.
7: but, you know, a lot of people look forward to this holiday, especially that it's happening on a Saturday this year.
2: Yeah, which I'm very curious to see how long the trick-or-treaters keep coming, because the weather looks good and it's a Saturday. And I think we're going to need even more candy this year. And I wonder, Steph, if that's also partially what's fueling this decision or a survey that indicates that people are saying they won't spend as much because maybe they're worried about running out so quickly.
7: You know, Michelle, I would say on average 400 people, kids
2: wow.
7: come to my house every single year, and we are forced to turn off the lights every single year, and I feel so bad about it. Tonight, we are breaking down the stats a little further. Across Ontario, we're looking at how many people decide not to spend any money during Halloween. Those who spend no more than $50, no more than $69, and upwards of $150. And it's not that hard to get up to $150 when it comes to Halloween candy, Michelle, when you have that many types or that many kids. Mm-hmm. And I do notice, too, the kids, I feel like, are coming out earlier and earlier in the, like, afternoon, evening more, mm-hmm. because they are finding that some people are turning off their lights earlier because they are running out of candy.
2: Shoot.
7: So, it's a hard time and just one of the many struggles that so many families across Windsor, Essex, and across the country are dealing with at this time.
2: Yeah, and, you know, it is very telling that even, you know, $25 or $50 is too much for people, because I love seeing the costumes come to the doors. So really quickly, before we run out of time, though, Steph, do you have your costumes ready for your two kids yet?
7: My daughter does have hers. She is going to be Rumi from K-pop Demon Hunters. And so many people know who that. And she actually has a little costume because she dressed up as it for her birthday, which was last month.
2: So amazing.
7: Everything's there. And my son, he's actually going to be a basketball net. So we found
2: so cute.
7: A costume. Yeah. So I guess people can throw the candy at him, which the basketball net is on his chest. And anyone who knows my son, he's a huge fan of hockey, basketball, soccer, every sport possible. So
2: love
7: this
2: it.
7: Costume fits him perfectly.
2: Oh, enjoy it. It's so great when they're little like that. Thanks so much for that. That's my friend and colleague, Stephanie Mazzotti from the CTV Windsor Newsroom. Have a good show, Steph.
7: Thank you.
2: All right. Keep it here. Still lots more to come on The Shift on AM 800.
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20: The Recycle Coach app says Tuesday, November 3rd for Kingsville and Leamington, and Friday, November 6th for Amherstburg.
17: So people can start putting food waste in the green bin the last week in October?
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24: -15 degrees in Windsor, Essex. Periods of rain and a risk of a thunderstorm tonight. Windy, the temperature rising to 19 overnight or 66 Fahrenheit. I'm Rusty Thompson, AM 800 News. 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Coming up, a death in Lakeshore is under investigation and a new state-of-the-art surgery at Windsor Regional Hospital. But first, one person has been arrested and charged in connection to the alleged sexual assault of a teenage girl in Windsor. City police were called late Monday night to the 1600 block of Wyandotte Street East to check on the well-being of a 15-year-old girl who reportedly met a man in a park in the 1200 block of Langlois Avenue. Police say she went to his home, and once inside, the man is accused of sexually assaulting the girl several times. A 40-year-old is charged with sexual assault with choking, sexual assault, and sexual interference with a person under 16. The Ministry of Labor is investigating a workplace death in Lakeshore. On September 18th, the ministry was notified of a workplace incident at FACA Incorporated on County Road 31. OPP also confirmed that police attended the scene that same day to assist with a workplace injury, and a man was taken by EMS to hospital. On October 8th, the ministry was notified that the workers succumbed to their injuries. A new surgical option is now available at Windsor Regional Hospital for men dealing with an enlarged prostate. The hospital has announced the introduction of the Thrulep, a minimally invasive procedure that offers improved outcomes and reduced hospital stays. Urologist Dr. Haider Abed says Windsor is only the third healthcare center in Ontario to do the procedure.
25: Here, I was able to start the program last month, and even in the last month, yesterday I just did my 16th case, and I've already started seeing some of my patients back for their follow-up since their original surgery, and they've been doing fantastic. Every single person has been completely catheter-free, and a lot of them had come in with catheters for sometimes up to a year.
24: A video of the procedure can be found on the AM 800 website. A plea to the public from the Amherstburg Food and Fellowship Mission. Inez Fox is in charge of the food bank there and says their supplies are critically low and they need help.
26: We're in need of large soups, crackers, sidekicks, mixed vegetables, puddings, peanut butter, mustard, ketchup, anything non-perishable.
24: Fox says the mission at 298 Victoria Street assists people in Amherstburg, LaSalle, Harrow, and Colchester. Cash donations to help buy food are also accepted. It's 4:03, a 40% chance of showers early this evening, changing to periods of rain and a risk of a thunderstorm. Windy with the temperature rising to 19 overnight. AM 800 News, local news first, on air, online, and on Facebook, X, and Threads. Prime Minister Mark Carney is in Calgary to show his support for Confederation ahead of Alberta's referendum vote on 10 questions. The most notable question on the referendum is whether Alberta should remain in Canada or begin the process to a future concrete referendum vote on leaving the country. Carney spoke to pro-Canada supporters outside a community center near Calgary's downtown today.
27: We need to get people out to vote, so I just wanted to come here and thank you for what you've already done. Thank you for what you're going to do in the next few days. Make sure everyone's out there marking their ballots on no to the nine.
28: No to the nine!
24: Carney is expected to be at a Forever Canada rally in Calgary tonight as he advocates for the province to remain in Canada. The firing squad execution of mass shooter and former Army psychiatrist Nadal Hassan will not be a public event after all. ABC's Jim Ryan says U.S. President Donald Trump has nixed the idea.
29: The president has posted on Truth Social that executing Nadal Hassan publicly might be a deterrent to future terrorist acts, but adds that it will not be live streamed. An ABC News Ipsos poll finds that a slim majority of Americans believe that Hassan should be put to death for killing 13 people at Fort Hood in 2009, but fewer than one in five think it should be live streamed.
24: 33 people were also injured in the shooting, including Hassan, who was left paralyzed from the waist down during the attack. Cybersecurity experts from across Canada are going to take a deep dive into what would happen if there were a cyber attack involving the Windsor-Detroit tunnel. The fictional crisis will be part of a tabletop exercise October 20th at the St. Clair College Center for the Arts as the experts work through that scenario. St. Clair's Chief Information Security Officer Amar Singh told AM800's Mornings with Mike and Meg that it will also deal with how to contain the problem and restore operations.
0: It's built to provide communities and leaders an understanding of what happens when a major cyber incident can impact critical services and such as transportation, banking, food services, schools, you name it, because cyber touches everything.
24: Operation Defend the North is open to the public. Today's AM 800 News poll question. Canada's national average gasoline price has risen nearly 50 cents a liter over the past year. Are you driving more or less? Let us know at am800cklw.com. Yesterday we asked if you have traveled to the U.S. in the past year. Of more than 1,800 responses, 53% say yes. AM 800 News time is 4:05. Time now for your business update. As we check trading on the markets, the TSX is up 552 points, with the Dow Jones trading up 574 points, the NASDAQ up 52 points. Oil is up $2.34 U.S. at just above $96 U.S. a barrel. The price of gold up $86 at $4,194 U.S. an ounce, while the Canadian dollar steady in trading at 70.40 cents U.S. Inflation is costing American families an extra $250 per month now compared to this time last year, and more than $600 compared to 3 years ago. ABC's Elizabeth Schulze says a lot of this is driven by the spike in gas prices, but other day-to-day prices are also going up.
3: The spike in oil from the Iran war pushing gas prices up 34% in the past year. Airfare and shipping costs surging too.
4: You know, I wake up at 3 o'clock in the morning worrying about how you're going to pay this or how it's going to pencil out.
3: In Broken Arrow, Oklahoma, we meet third-generation cattle rancher Scott Belden.
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3: He says he's paying $1,400 extra for diesel every week as prices have doubled.
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2: 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Overnight tonight, a warm high of 16 degrees with periods of rain. 60% chance of rain on Friday with a high of just 18. Overnight Friday night, going down to 3 degrees. Again, that 60% chance of showers is going to linger. If we can just get through that, 5 straight days of beautiful autumn weather. Saturday is sunny with a high of 11 and an overnight clear low of 3. Right now it's 16 degrees. That's 61 Fahrenheit.

0: 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We do have a little bit of delays out there. That's due to construction on the intersection of Ouellette and Ellis. There's intermittent lane restrictions there, and there will be for quite a while. It's sort of off and on from 7 a.m. till 5 p.m. until November 27th, but we've heard that southbound on Ouellette right now, right at Ellis, is a bit of a nightmare. Speaking of Ellis, there is construction there between Ouellette and Pulitzer that has that closed until October 25th. There's also construction going on Howard. Lane restrictions in both directions between Eugenie and Grand Maris. Those road repairs should be wrapped up on November 13th. If you see issues on the roads or have an update on what's happening out there, we'd love to hear from you. Call or text 792-2559. That's 792-CKLW.
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6: 411 here on The Shift on AM 800. Yeah, thank you for that, Chris, because I was hearing it. I'm like, I know this one. It's the theme from Corner Gas. Oh, boy. All right. Thank you so much for listening. I'm your guest host for the week, Michelle Molesky from CTV Windsor. I want to talk a little bit while you're out there driving around, avoiding the ongoing construction. I'm going to recommend that you maybe detour towards a Circle K. We had a caller leave a message that gas at the Circle K on Lauzon is $167.9. There's a reason for it. Today is Circle K Fuel Day. So as from this moment, right up until 7 o'clock tonight, Circle K customers can save 10 cents per liter on participating Circle K gas station locations, which is a great deal given the fluctuations of gas prices right now. The only thing is, I anticipate that there's probably going to be some backups of people waiting for this cheaper-ish. Let's be real, it's not crazy cheap. Wouldn't it be nice if it was 60 cents cheaper than that? But this is the reality that we live in. I'm just not sure I have the patience to wait in a line of 10 cars to save 10 cents a liter on fuel. And I admit that's a lot. I just don't know that I have the patience. What do you say? Do you guys want to save? Would you sit for 40 minutes to save 10 cents a liter on gas? I suppose the answer to that question is whether or not you need gas every single day. There are people, delivery services, and they need gas a lot more than those of us who are just commuting back and forth to work. So a texter here, though, is saying, interesting that Petro-Canada at Walker and Cabana is at 165 right now. So maybe there's a bit of a gas war happening as it is Circle K Fuel Day. From now until 7 o'clock tonight, you can save 10 cents a liter on gas, but only at participating Circle K gas stations. And again, you can only get that deal until 7 o'clock tonight. One thing we mentioned earlier in the week, the best advice from folks who are in the biz of keeping an eye on gas prices is always fuel up after 6 p.m. and overnight. That's when they say you get the best deal on gas. So I don't know. You be the judge. Is it worth it? One texter here saying you're going to burn $10 just waiting to save on gas. Another texter saying fuel, again, at a different one, is $1.65 at another Petro. And then we've got the Petro in LaSalle is $1.65 and not much of a lineup, whereas on Circle K, it was lined up up to Front Road. The Canco on Riverside at L'Esperance, 161.9 right now. So there is definitely a gas war happening right now. If you need gas, I suggest today is the day to do it. If you want a guarantee of saving 10 cents per liter, you got to go to a Circle K, but you can only fuel up at that price until 7 o'clock tonight. All right, we do have a caller who wants to chime in on this. Hey, Pat, how are you?
7: Yeah, fine, thank you. I just drove by Shell on Ojibwe, and it's 166.7.
6: 166.7 at the Shell on Ojibwe.
7: Yes.
6: Is there a lineup or smooth sailing?
7: Well, I mean, all pumps are taken, but nobody's waiting on the roads or something like that.
6: Right. Okay, thank you so much. Thanks, Pat, for calling. I really appreciate it. Getting another one here, another Petro and Maidstone is at 165.9. And lots of people are saying, my wife's VW only holds 60 liters and she gets almost 800 kilometers out of it. Wow. Yeah, I'll have to wait to fill up a truck that has an 85-liter tank that only gets 500 kilometers. Yeah, trucks are great, but they're not really fuel efficient. All right, keep it here. Still more to come on The Shift.
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6: 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Periods of rain overnight tonight, a warm high of 16 degrees. Friday, it's going to get up to 18 degrees, but it looks like it's going to be overcast with a 60% chance of showers. 60% chance of showers lingers Friday night, and the temperatures are going to drop right down to a high of 3. But that clears the way for 5 straight days of sunny, warm weather in the teens. Right now, it's 16 degrees Celsius. That's 61 Fahrenheit.
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0: 4:18 here on The Shift on AM 800. Thank you so much for joining us. I'm your host for the week, Michelle Molesky from CTV Windsor. And what I always find so interesting about the text board is the subjects that really engage with our listeners. Voting, specifically how it's the places that are doing it a little bit differently, so like online voting or drive-through voting, that gets a lot of chatter on the text board. Gas prices, wow, things got very interesting there. So there's definitely a lot going on with cheap gas. If you need gas, today's the day to do it. But on the flip side, the other thing that really gets people talking here is e-bikes and the different camps, shall we say. People who like them and people who do not. And an increase in police and law enforcement cracking down on e-bikes that are allegedly being driven unsafely. And so I want to bring another voice to this conversation. Joining me now is Sue and Tom Olmsted, and they're with Share the Road Essex County. These folks are dedicated to the cycling community and growing it and keeping it safe. Sue and Tom, thank you so much for your time today.
1: Oh, thanks for reaching out to us.
2: Hi, Michelle. Thanks for your reaching out. Yeah.
0: Yeah, so, like, really quickly, is that a fair description of your grassroots organization, Share the Road Essex County?
1: Very fair, yeah. We started about, in 2005, actually, so we won't go into the details of the 21 years. But, when we started, there were very few people actually riding bikes in Essex County. Now, an asterisk to that would be the migrant workers. And we just thought one of the reasons was because there wasn't really infrastructure, there weren't other people riding, so there wasn't the community to feel safe. And so we decided to do something about that. And at first we were concentrating on trying to get infrastructure in place so that there were pathways and trails and bike lanes and that type of thing, signage. And then once that ball was already rolling through the municipalities in the county, then we shifted a little bit, and now we're about letting people know where it is safe to ride and encouraging people to get out on their bikes.
2: Yeah, and also where to avoid riding.
1: Right.
0: Mm-hmm. Yeah, those two things really go together, don't they? So you started back in 2005. How would you say, has it gotten safer to be a cyclist in Essex County?
1: Absolutely, yes.
0: Okay. Well, that's
1: absolutely
0: good.
1: Absolutely, it's gotten safer because, your listeners will know no matter where they live in Essex County, and that really is our focus, is the county.
0: Mm-hmm.
1: There has been a lot of infrastructure that's been built, and as a result, there are a lot more people on bikes. And, infrastructure is one thing, but having more people on bikes actually does make things safer because then drivers are more accustomed to expecting there may be a cyclist sharing the facility with me. And they're looking out for that, and they can be more well aware of, what the behavior might be. And so, for sure, I would say it is much safer. There's still some work to do, as there always will be, in insurance safety, and part of that is what Tom said, which is educating cyclists about where to go and where might not be quite ready for them yet.
2: And how to share a facility. And at the starting point in the county, outside of LaSalle was off to the races and developing their LaSalle trails and all that, but the other six municipalities in the county really didn't have anything for cyclists. And, most of us are pedestrians at some point of our day. We typically walk or we run, but at the most we run about 16K an hour. At the other end of the spectrum, you got motor vehicles that can weigh 2 tons and travel at 110 or faster. And our transportation here took care of both of those in a sense of providing sidewalks or roads for the motor vehicles. But where did that leave cyclists? And there were tons of migrants and others who were cycling, and more coming up as things developed and people felt safer. So we've been really focused on, there's a place for them too.
0: Mm-hmm. Sue and Tom Olmsted from Share the Road Essex County joining us this afternoon. And without throwing any municipality under the bus, which one is the best for cycling infrastructure?
1: Oh, boy.
2: It depends on what sort of cyclist you are.
0: Okay.
2: Yeah, they're all great for some reason or another. You know, you would take Lakeshore, and Lakeshore, for example, has wonderful gravel roads that aren't high traffic. So if you have that sort of equipment, you're great. You have the Greenway. So if you have the appropriate tire, the Greenway is like a spinal system that goes mm-hmm. and connects now with the Herb Gray Trail and takes people right on through to Ruthven. That's fantastic. So it just depends on what you're looking for.
1: And I would also say that Tom has designed a route that goes all the way around Essex County. The whole goal of that route is for people to feel very comfortable, not spandex-wearing people, but a recreational cyclist who just wants to go out and have a comfortable, easy ride. This is what that route is designed for. That route is 160 kilometers around the whole county of Essex, incorporating all of the municipalities. And, you know, a lot of people have done that route either as 160K at a time, or they just pick pieces of it and say, I'm going to explore over in Essex or over in Lakeshore or over in Leamington, whatever it is. So to answer your question, all of the municipalities have some comfortable cycling infrastructure.
2: Yeah, and we color code our maps so people can pick and choose, and we describe what the color means. For example, green for us, if you can relate to skiers on the Bunny Hill, green would mean it's the most comfortable slope. Green in our context means no cars. Mm. You're on something that is removed from the car road completely. So if you're nervous about sharing the road with a car, you look for green. So we draw attention to these factors so that you can pick your own comfort.
0: Mm-hmm. Sue and Tom Olmsted from Share the Road Essex County joining me. So this great information. I love doing things like this because I learn about organizations that are doing really great things on a grassroots level. But where you enter the conversation at this point in time, as cycling traditionalists and as longtime cyclists, where do you land on this whole concept of e-bikes being on routes where bikes are allowed to be? Do you guys own e-bikes? Do you like e-bikes? What's your thought about it?
1: Well, we don't have e-bikes yet, but we are very happy to see the e-bike revolution that is happening.
2: doubled our numbers.
1: Yeah, because it's getting more and more people out experiencing a bike ride that would never have tried one before.
2: It's getting people off cars, which hurt a lot more.
0: Right.
1: Yeah, and
0: right.
1: And we need to be very clear because e-bikes, you know, that's a kind of a broad category of bikes. But when we're referring to e-bikes that we are happy to see, those are pedal assist e-bikes, and everywhere else but Ontario and probably soon in Ontario, those are called Class 1 e-bikes.
0: Okay.
1: And those e-bikes are governed to 32 kilometers an hour. They have a weight limit. They have to have working pedals. They have a wattage limit, power limit. And so those are the bikes that we feel have been just a marvelous thing to get people out and about in a more active way.
2: And 32K an hour they're limited to, that's a very important thing to note because people say, well, they're going faster than that. Well, if they are, then that's an unlawful e-bike.
0: Mm-hmm.
2: So that, and we're really pleased to see that the police are on top of that. But we want to explain why 30K an hour matters. You know, that is a speed at which generally people can have reaction time. Like if you're driving a car, you feel like 30 km an hour is very slow.
0: Mm-hmm.
2: But you have better reaction time. And if there is an accident, the chances are people walk away at 30 km an hour. It's a magic number for that reason.
0: Mm-hmm.
2: But beyond that, you're talking about worse consequences.
0: Mm-hmm.
2: So it's very important when we talk about e-bikes, and the Ontario law defines an e-bike that is governed to 32K an hour and all that. That's called a bicycle. So we're just saying what the law says, and we're okay with sharing space with them. They've actually doubled our numbers, and by doubling our numbers, they've brought more attention to cyclists, and by getting more attention because of numbers mattering, we're actually getting more emphasis on people wanting to build trails and bike lanes that benefits everyone. So they've done a great service to traditional cyclists.
1: Having said that, there are, of course, you're hearing about it, which is why you're having this conversation with us and others. There are issues with e-bikes, and some of those issues are really easy to clear up, and that is that I think there has not been a real clear understanding by the public of what the laws are governing e-bikes. There's been a lot of confusion. And as a result, we've got some people actually breaking the law without even knowing that they're breaking the law.
0: Mm-hmm.
1: And, you know, for example, the fact that the law, Ontario law, says you must be 16 years of age to operate an e-bike or an e-scooter. Well, you know, we see kids riding
0: younger than that. Yeah.
1: Their parents didn't even realize that, you know, that underage, you're not supposed to be riding one. It's
0: operating
1: against the
0: one.
1: Law.
0: Yeah.
1: Well, that would eliminate a lot of issue if people just understood that, which you're doing a great job of making sure that people know what the law is. The other thing is that if you're under 18 and you're, so 16 and 17-year-olds riding an e-bike or a scooter, they have to wear a helmet.
0: Right.
1: You know, I don't think people really knew that until this conversation started happening recently.
0: Right. Sue and Tom Olmsted from Share the Road Essex County, I'm going to have to leave it there. Thank you so much, though, for your insight and thoughts on this. I really, really appreciate your time today. Keep it here. News is up next on The Shift on AM 800.
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6: Sixteen degrees and winds are Essex. Periods of rain and a risk of a thunderstorm tonight. Windy. The temperature warming to 19 overnight or 66 Fahrenheit. I'm Rusty Thompson, AM 800 News. 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Coming up, the Ministry of Labor investigating a death in Lakeshore, and the fight over plastic straws isn't over yet. But first, Windsor police have charged a suspect in connection with the alleged sexual assault of a 15-year-old girl. Late Monday night, officers were called to the 1600 block of Wyandotte Street East for a well-being check on a teenager. Police say the girl reportedly met a man at a park in the 1200 block of Langlois Avenue and went to his home, but once inside, she was allegedly sexually assaulted several times. A 40-year-old man is charged with sexual assault with choking, sexual assault, and sexual interference with a person under 16. A workplace death in Lakeshore is being investigated by the Ministry of Labor. On September 18th, OPP and the ministry were notified of a workplace incident at FACA Incorporated. A man was taken by EMS to hospital. On October 8th, the ministry was notified that the workers succumbed to their injuries. As the investigation is ongoing, the ministry said there would be no further details released at this time. The Amherstburg Food and Fellowship Mission is pleading for donations as its food bank supplies are being described as critically low. Inez Fox is in charge of the food bank and says they also have a shortage of food baskets.
7: We have an average of sometimes 10 baskets a day, families, single persons too.
6: She says they need soups, crackers, sidekicks, mixed veggies, puddings, peanut butter, mustard, ketchup, and anything else that's non-perishable. The mission at 298 Victoria Street assists people in Amherstburg, LaSalle, Harrow, and Colchester. There's a new minimally invasive surgical option available at Windsor Regional Hospital for men dealing with an enlarged prostate. The hospital is now just the third in Ontario to offer the Thulep procedure, which uses a laser and offers improved patient outcomes, reduced hospital stays, and shorter catheterization times. Urologist Dr. Hader Abed says more than 50 cases are expected in the first year.
8: It's been 1 month and I've already done 16. I already have at this point a wait list from both internal referrals here at our system, as well as I've gotten referrals from London and Hamilton, and I already have around 30 patients who are hoping to get this procedure done.
6: He says in the past, patients were offered a referral to Toronto, which can be challenging for some patients if they run into problems and their surgeon is 4 hours away. It's 4:33, a 40% chance of showers early this evening, changing to periods of rain and a risk of a thunderstorm tonight. Windy with the temperature rising to 19 overnight. AM 800 News, local news first, on air, online, and on Facebook, X, and Threads. Canada's top court will rule on the federal government's ban on single-use plastics. Reporter Jason White has more on what's at the heart of the debate.
5: The Supreme Court of Canada says it will hear an appeal of the ban. The Federal Court of Appeal had allowed Ottawa to keep the ban in place when it overturned a lower court ruling. That ruling had sided with the plastics industry, finding the government overstepped by designating all plastic manufactured items as toxic. Ottawa used that designation to ban making and importing six types of single-use plastics, including straws, grocery bags, stir sticks, and those six-pack rings used to hold pop and beer cans. The government said it chose those items because they were commonly found in litter and had known and accessible alternatives. Jason White, The Canadian Press.
6: In the U.S., the execution of convicted Fort Hood shooter Nidal Hassan will no longer be live streamed. NBC's Monica Alba says U.S. President Donald Trump is reversing course.
9: The president writing on social media that he thinks streaming the execution for all to see might have been a strong deterrent for the world to witness how America deals with terrorists and scum, in his words, but many very good and well-meaning people would rather not watch him die through streaming or through any other visual device.
6: Hassan, a former army doctor, killed 12 soldiers, one civilian, and an unborn baby in the mass shooting in November 2009 at Fort Hood in Texas. 33 people were also injured in the shooting, including Hassan, who was left paralyzed from the waist down during the attack. A cyber attack on the Windsor-Detroit tunnel. That's the scenario cybersecurity experts from across Canada will be working through during a tabletop exercise called Operation Defend the North, set for October 20th at the St. Clair College Center for the

0: next.
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16: 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Windsor Regional Hospital introducing cutting-edge minimally invasive procedure for enlarged prostates. And the Ministry of Labor investigating a workplace death in Lakeshore. 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
18: 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Tonight, they're calling for periods of rain with a high of 16 degrees overnight. It'll get a little bit warmer on Friday, going up to 18 degrees, but the threat of showers will linger all day Friday into Friday night, 60% chance. If we can get through that, it clears right out for the weekend. Saturday, sunny, high of 11, low overnight of 3, clear. Sunday, high of 16, sunny, and then clear at night, dropping down to 6 degrees. Right now at 16 degrees, that's 61 Fahrenheit.

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We did have an alert from the tunnel that traffic into Windsor was exceeding 20 minutes, but that has since cleared up, so good news there. We also have a little bit of construction that is causing some delays. That includes the intersection of Ouellette and Ellis. There's intermittent lane restrictions, and southbound traffic was affected today. This is going to be going on from 7 a.m. till 5 p.m. until November 27th. So a heads up if you're driving through that portion of downtown. Speaking of driving through construction, Howard will have lane restrictions between Eugenie and Grand Maris. That's for some road panel repairs that's going to last until November 13th. We also have construction on Prince Road, closed between King and Queen Street until next Monday. And

0: There's an ongoing construction happening in the intersection of Park and Goyo between 7:30 a.m. and 6 p.m. until today. So that should be wrapped up by 6 o'clock this afternoon. If you see issues on the roads or anything affecting your drive home here tonight, we would love to hear from you. Call or text 792-2559. 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
2: Well, here's the good news, bad news situation about this. Gas is projected to go up to $179.9 for regular and $264.9 regular on Friday. But it is Circle K Fuel Day, which means you can save 10 cents at participating Circle Ks from now until 7 o'clock at night. But then texters are telling us there's a bunch of price fluctuations. The Kingsville Circle K is selling regular for $159, whereas everywhere else in Kingsville, gas is $188. It's a very similar situation out in Leamington. And a couple of gas stations across Windsor are bringing their prices down, potentially because of the Circle K Fuel Day. But if you need gas, today is the time to do it. You can get 10 cents off a liter at Circle K until 7 o'clock tonight. And then the gas experts also recommend never fuel up before 6. You will get a better deal if you wait until later in the evening, except apparently it seems today. There seems to be a bit of a gas war happening out there. Wherever you're going, whatever you're up to, drive safe.
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2: 4:43 here on The Shift on AM 800. Thank you so much for joining us. I'm your guest host for the week, Michelle Molesky from CTV Windsor. And I've said this repeatedly while I've been up here this week. We talk a lot these days about unemployment, particularly youth unemployment, particularly in the hospitality sector. And so this next story is a mashup, if you will, a meeting of the minds, if you will, to kind of help ease that gap. So we've got a local Essex County-based software company that is teaming up with the Ontario Restaurant, Hotel and Motel Association. Why? They've worked together to create this brand new hospitality, a job board, I think is my understanding, a job network. It's live, it's online, connecting workers with the hospitality sector. And joining me today to tell us all about it is Jordan Gore, the CEO of Pixumi. Hi, Jordan, how are you today?
7: I'm good, how are you?
2: Good. First question, am I pronouncing the company name correctly? I feel like I'm not.
7: Pixumi.
2: Yeah, you're so I'm close. I'm close.
7: Yeah. Yeah.
2: So tell me about what Pixumi has done here.
7: Pixumi has been around for a number of years now, and we're located in Essex, as you mentioned. And we've actually been partners with the Ontario Restaurant, Hotel, Motel Association for a year. We built a network for their members, so they represent like 11,000 locations. So we started with actually building a network where they could post jobs, attract people within hospitality to apply to those jobs, and it was actually going really well. So then we went to them with a unique idea that hasn't been done in our province yet, where we said, let's get access to all of your members' jobs. Let's put them all in one place. So now we have all hospitality jobs pretty well throughout Ontario in one job network. So I know you said job board, but we call it a job network because it's a network of locations all putting their jobs in one place for one specific industry. And by doing this and having them all in one place, it obviously makes it convenient for job seekers to go find these, but that's not where it ends. Also, we've created the whole process for how they apply to these jobs in a unique way, and that's what Pixumi does. We create dynamic profiles to apply to jobs so you don't just use a resume. It's just a piece of paper, not an accurate reflection of who you are. Use what we call a Pixumi dynamic work profile to apply to these jobs. So it's a great experience for candidates, not just that they can find all the jobs in one place. It helps them build a profile if they don't have one, if they're just getting out of school and they don't know where to start with resume building. And then we store those in the network, so you're more likely to get jobs that might be posted in the future, and there's a lot more opportunities, and it's just always dynamic and always growing.
2: Mm-hmm. What kind of jobs are we talking about? I bet it's wide-ranging.
7: Yeah, literally every hospitality job in our province. So, I mean, like a lot of the big ones that we see, you know, are like front desk throughout, accommodations for hotels, front of house staff, which would be like servers, bartenders, these types of things, line cooks, also admin within hospitality. You know, there's a lot of other areas in hospitality that people don't realize. Like what we're trying to present is hospitality as a career, you know, not just like I get a part-time job in university bartending to make a few bucks and then I go start a career. This is all of the hospitality careers as well, so not just entry-level positions. Because, I mean, honestly, not just the small businesses that make up like the lifeblood of our economy, that a lot of them are in hospitality. A lot of the bigger organizations, big ownership groups, they employ a ton of people. They have a lot of jobs open, and we have a lot of people without jobs. So it just doesn't make sense to us.
2: Mm-hmm. You're absolutely right. Jordan Gore, CEO of Pixime, joining us about this unique new way to link the hospitality sector across Ontario with job seekers and people who want to get a job and who maybe want to be in the hospitality sector. And, you know, you're hitting on so many things. I have three young adult / teenage kids, and children. but, you know, to your point about it's not a job board, that's the history that I come from, is a job board, and you took the little slip of paper and you applied for it. It is such a struggle for youth to find jobs. It's online, you send emails, and you never hear anything back. My first question with this is, will job seekers get a response from the network saying, we see you, we've got your information, here's who we sent it to, or here's some jobs? Is there any feedback to the job seeker?
7: Yeah, so I mean, one thing we believe deeply at Pixime, and this is within our workspaces and companies that use our applicant tracking systems and our technology, is that ghosting maybe should exist in the dating world, maybe not even there, but definitely shouldn't exist in the employment world. So we do trigger automated messages in our workspaces. So if someone's in, like, they've applied to a job, they haven't heard back, they will get automated messages saying when the role's filled and these types of things. And we actually build that within our networks for people that connect and use the technology within the networks. So that is something that we do build, because it is a problem. But the main thing that we're trying to solve as well, and every job seeker, and you touched on this earlier, when you said that they're applying online, they're signing these applications, it's not just that they're not hearing back. They have to do the same thing over and over. You know, they have to go to a job board, they go to a Glassdoor, they build a profile, they find and make a resume, they send it, then they go somewhere else, they have to build a no profile, they might have to make a different resume because it's a different type of role, and send it. And this makes no sense. You're going through the same application process with different profiles. So we built Pixime, actually, to solve that issue, right? We call it shit work in technology. If you do the same thing twice with technology, it doesn't make sense.
2: Mm-hmm.
7: So when you apply with Pixime in this network to one job, you come back and you can use that same profile, the same profile that you've created previously, to apply to any other job within the network. Then you can also export it. We actually signed a partnership last year with ZipRecruiter North America-wide, so you can use our profiles on any ZipRecruiter job, and we actually are just building an integration with Indeed as well. So it's not that we're competing with job boards. We're actually working alongside them, and we're making the experience better for candidates, because that seems to be what's overlooked in all of this, is that it's like we try to figure out a way to source candidates for large organizations, but we forget about the candidate experience. What Pixime has done is made a better candidate experience, and by doing that, we actually structure the data, and we have better profiles, and we have more people in an industry-specific that want to join careers in hospitality, in this case, just by doing a better candidate experience.
2: I mean, it sounds amazing. How much does this cost to be a part of this?
7: Yeah, nothing. So we never charge candidates, and Pixime has been around for, like I said, a number of years now. We did the seed round back in 2024. We have networks powered across all of Canada now. We're about to launch a hospitality network in British Columbia as well. We're in the U.S. through franchise networks. So we've been growing rapidly since 2024, and we still have not charged a candidate on our platform one dime, and we never will. So candidates always get free use to our tools. and that's never going to change. And then employers, ORMA's taking a lot of brunt of it. They're funding the collection of all these jobs right now. Employers can come post jobs on their network for free if they're a member of ORMA. And if they want to connect and use some more of our advanced tools, then they can just book a demo and we walk them through the pricing.
2: Interesting. So it's the employer that is paying the cost to find the people that might eventually be their employee.
7: Exactly. And it's not necessarily paying the cost to find the people. It's paying the cost to use better tools to find the people.
2: Right.
7: And like I said, in this case, ORMA's actually funded building this network. So it's actually a huge thing that they've done for the industry. I've got deep roots in this industry. I own a winery in this region as well, Vin Winery. Our tech office is actually on that winery, so we mix, you know, fun and work in the same property.
2: Right.
7: But I've always had deep roots in hospitality. I've wanted to solve. I've innovated. I built Pixamay because of my issues of finding staff to work for my hospitality organization. And now partnering with someone like ORMA that's been a leader for 50, 60 years in the industry, it's just a dream come true, and they're doing great work as well.
2: So, I mean, the obvious question here is how can people find this network? What's the best website to go to?
7: Yeah, just hospitalityconnect.ca. So easy to remember. It's not specific to our company or to ORMA. It's powered by ORMA and their members, and we provide all of the technology that makes it function. But yeah, hospitalityconnect.ca, very easy. You can see every hospitality job that's live listed. Up to date. You know, that's another issue with job.
2: Yeah, they are expired.
7: Out of date listings. Mm-hmm. Yeah, expired. They didn't take them down.
2: Yeah. Interesting. Jordan, thank you so much for this. Jordan Gore is the CEO of Pixamay. Thanks for your time and congratulations with this. I hope it's a success.
7: All right. Thank you very much. Have
2: thank you.
7: Night.
2: Keep it here. There's still lots more to come on The Shift.
3: Smart. 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Current.
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2: 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Tonight, periods of rain, a high of 16. Friday, 60% chance of showers all day, only getting up to a high of 18. Right now, it's 15 degrees. That's 60 degrees Fahrenheit.
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2: Welcome back to The Shift here on AM 800. Joining me now is CTV News national correspondent Scott Hurst. And Scott, this is a story that we've been paying very close attention to here in Windsor-Essex. This ongoing situation and layoffs and government involvement and threats of lawsuits against Hamilton's Stelco in the wake of announced layoffs. What's the very latest on this issue?
9: And this ultimately is a story that could impact hundreds of Ontario steel workers as we see the back and forth continue between Ottawa and Stelco, a war of words, as the latest comments from the industry minister, Melanie Joly, have her once again defending the government's response, saying what is happening at Stelco is unacceptable, and saying from the government's perspective, everything is on the table, reiterating Ottawa's stance that Cleveland Cliffs, the owner of Stelco, is in breach of promises it made, and that included a commitment to protecting jobs. Melanie Joly pointing to Section 40 of the Investment Canada Act and noting possible outcomes of a legal battle, including financial penalties against the company that they're potentially pursuing, forcing them to stick to their commitments, and also, she said, a potential forced divestiture, so ultimately forcing them potentially to sell their Canadian assets. Now, despite Ottawa's threat of legal action, Stelco says it's proceeding with its plan and that it argues the layoffs do not violate the company's employment commitments and that the company says it has no choice to go ahead with the move that could cut up to 500 steelworker jobs here in the province of Ontario.
2: Now, didn't those layoffs already take effect?
9: At this point, some of the layoff notices are continuing, and what we're hearing from Stelco is that it believes that it has no choice with making these commitments and cutting these jobs, pointing to low steel prices and Donald Trump's tariffs, which have led to a significant drop in steel exports to the U.S.
2: It's very interesting, too, because the government is sort of in, you know, talks, shall we say, with Stellantis for promises that it made with regards to the Brampton facility, and it's sort of moving slowly. Is there any indication with this Stelco situation that there might be the government actually proceeding with legal lawsuits sooner rather than later?
9: At the moment, while the two sides continue to trade blame, we're seeing this war of words continuing, and that's where it currently stands right now. But the big concern on the ground is that these are jobs that are being lost now, and that according to union officials, they say they welcome the government enforcing the Investment Canada Act, but union representatives fear that this is much more of an urgent problem and that workers are being impacted right now, and any legal process may take months or potentially even longer.
2: Yeah, really unfortunate situation. Thanks so much for this today, Scott. I appreciate it.
9: Thanks, Michelle.
2: That's CTV News national correspondent Scott Hurst with the very latest on the dispute between Stelco and Hamilton and the federal government. Keep it here. Still lots more to come on The Shift on AM 800.
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21: It's 5 o'clock.
12: 15 degrees in Windsor Essex. Periods of rain and a risk of a thunderstorm tonight. Windy. The temperature rising to 19 overnight or 66 Fahrenheit. I'm Rusty Thompson, AM 800 News. Coming up, a suspect charged in a sexual assault case in Windsor and a call for help from a local food bank. But first, the death of a worker at a company in Lakeshore is being investigated by the Ministry of Labor. The Ministry and OPP were both notified September 18th about a workplace incident at Faka Incorporated. A man was taken by EMS to hospital, and on October 8th, the Ministry was notified that the worker succumbed to their injuries. The Ministry says the investigation is ongoing and no further details will be released at this time. A 40-year-old man has been charged in connection with the alleged sexual assault of a 15-year-old girl in Windsor. Officers were called late Monday night to the 1600 block of Wyandotte Street East for a well-being check on a teenage girl. Police say the girl reportedly met a man at a park in the 1200 block of Langlois Avenue and went to his home, but once inside, she was allegedly sexually assaulted several times. The suspect is charged with sexual assault with choking, sexual assault, and sexual interference with a person under 16. The Amherstburg Food and Fellowship Mission says its food supplies are critically low. The mission is pleading to the public for donations of non-perishable items, along with items such as soups, crackers, sidekicks, mixed veggies, puddings, peanut butter, mustard, and even ketchup. Inez Fox is in charge of the food bank and says a volunteer table is set up to help those in need.
14: Some people just want a couple things to hold them over. Sometimes we have to make emergency baskets. If there's kids involved, too, we try to give them extra, whatever they need for their schools and that.
12: The mission at 298 Victoria Street assists people in Amherstburg, LaSalle, Harrow, and Colchester. Men dealing with an enlarged prostate now have access to a state-of-the-art procedure at Windsor Regional Hospital. The hospital is just the third in Ontario to now offer the Thrulep procedure, which uses a laser and offers improved patient outcomes, reduced hospital stays, and shorter catheterization times. Urologist Dr. Haider Abed says in the past, patients were offered a referral to Toronto.
21: Which for a lot of our, especially older patients, is just not a viable option to be able to go there. Make the drive, stay in hospital, stay for a bit there and come back, and if they run into any problems, it's very challenging because your surgeon is 4 hours away.
12: A video of the procedure can be viewed on the AM800 website. It's 5:02, a 40% chance of showers early this evening, changing to periods of rain and a risk of a thunderstorm tonight, windy with the temperature rising to 19 overnight. AM 800 News, local news first, on air, online, and on Facebook, X, and Threads. The Supreme Court of Canada says it will hear an appeal of Ottawa's ban on single-use plastics. The Federal Court of Appeal overturned a lower court decision in January, allowing the federal government to keep the ban in place after ruling the federal government's decision to list plastic-manufactured items as toxic was reasonable. But a 2023 federal court decision in a case brought by the plastics industry said Ottawa had overstepped. The federal government used the designation to issue a ban on the manufacturing and importing of six types of single-use plastics, including straws, grocery bags, and stir sticks. A cyber crisis at the border will be the focus of a meeting of cybersecurity experts from across Canada next week in Windsor. Operation Defend the North will see experts react to a cyber attack scenario on the Windsor-Detroit tunnel during a tabletop exercise. St. Clair College's Chief Information Security Officer Amar Singh told AM800's Mornings with Mike and Meg that the day also includes a Young Defenders of the North, a hackathon, giving area high school students a chance to try cybersecurity.
22: The world is technology. It's digital. Everything is digital these days. And to understand that whole piece and then kind of, you know, work their career towards that. And like today's student, they're going to be defenders of our data tomorrow. So the sooner they start and the sooner they understand, the better.
12: The October 20th event at the St. Clair Center for the Arts is open to the public. OpenAI, the company behind ChatGPT, is being sued by 8 states who claim its chatbot is harmful to users, including kids. Sophie Flay has more on the lawsuit.
23: The filings claim OpenAI misled parents about ChatGPT's safety and argue it's designed to be overly agreeable and feign human compassion. The suit also claims the software has successfully coached many users to commit suicide or to harm or even kill other people.
12: These states are calling on OpenAI to overhaul its safety guardrails. Today's AM 800 News poll question: Canada's national average gasoline price has risen nearly 50 cents a liter over the past year. Are you driving more or less? Let us know at am800cklw.com. 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
0: Canadians are being warned against travel to Saudi Arabia. Global Affairs Canada has issued an advisory noting the airports to Riyadh and Dammam have been recently targeted during the ongoing conflict in the region, and the Riyadh airport remains closed. Cultural sector groups are starting to worry about the Liberal government's silence on $600 million in promised funding. The federal government said in June it would tell the CRTC to change course on requiring big streamers like Netflix to contribute to Canadian content and would instead provide funding directly. And the Competition Bureau has reached a settlement with Quebec's Real Estate Industry Association to loosen data sharing restrictions that violated the Competition Act. On the markets, the S&P/TSX Composite Index closed up 313 points. The S&P 500 Index closed up 12 points. The Nasdaq Composite closed down 70 points. Oil was up $1.53 US per barrel. Gold was up $67.20 US an ounce. And the Canadian dollar traded for 70.45 cents US compared with 70.11 cents on Wednesday. From the Canadian Press Business Desk, I'm David Augustine.
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2: 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Periods of rain overnight with a warm overnight temp of 16 degrees. Friday, it's only going to get up to 18 degrees, but there is a 60% chance of showers all day. Temps are going to come down to around 3 degrees overnight, Friday night and Saturday. But the good news is this rain should clear out first thing Saturday with a sunny, nice day of 11 degrees. Right now, however, it's 15 degrees. That's 60 Fahrenheit.

0: K-800 traffic. Seems like things are back to moving, we'll call it smooth-ish. We did have a report from Windsor Police that out in Amherstburg on Sandwich Street, looks like it's in front of the Walmart, there was a collision there. That's been a little bit since that's been reported. Besides that, construction. It is still ongoing a lot of places, and I have nothing that's wrapping up, but it is some stuff that has started up today. Howard Avenue, lane restrictions, both directions between Eugenie and Grand Maris. That's expected to happen until November 13th. Also, here downtown, Ouellette and Ellis will have intermittent lane restrictions between 7 a.m. and 5 p.m. Started today and is going to last all the way until November 27th. We heard that southbound traffic was, and I quote, a disaster today. So expect delays until November 27th in that section. Also, Ellis will be closed between Ouellette and Pulitzer until October 25th. If you happen to spot issues on the roads or something affects your drive home or just out and about here this afternoon, call or text 792-2559. That's 792-CKLW.
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6: 5:11 here on The Shift on AM 800. Thank you so much for joining us. I'm your guest host for the week, Michelle Molesky from CTV Windsor. We've been talking about it all week. We've been talking about it for weeks, months even. And AM 800 has been working through their mayoral candidate debate series for all of Windsor, Essex County, as well as the municipality of Chatham-Kent. So today on the air, Kyle Horner hosted the Chatham-Kent debate. And this one was a little bit different in the sense that the incumbent mayor was not part of the debate today. His team told the radio station that another commitment came up and that he couldn't participate in today's on-air debate. The candidates who were here were mayoral candidates Michael Bondi, Lauren Anderson, and former mayor Randy Hope. They were all in studio today. As many people would know, Randy Hope, as I say, was the former mayor. But Mike Bondi and Lauren Anderson are current outgoing councillors who are now trying to move up to the position of mayor. And so a few things I wanted to highlight on this. First of all, it's already been posted on the AM 800 YouTube page. If you scroll down, you can click on the mayoral debate series. They're all there. They've gone through quite a few at this point. Amherstburg, Windsor, have already been done. And so the newest one on there is Chatham-Kent. It will also air right here on AM 800 after the CTV News 6 o'clock newscast. So starting at 7 o'clock, the debate will re-air as it was recorded live on the air today. And what's interesting about this, producer Will was telling me after the fact that not only was it different and unusual that the incumbent mayor did not participate, but a big issue out in Chatham is homelessness. And what Will found very interesting was that as opposed to it being confrontational about the decisions that have been made by the outgoing Council of Chatham-Kent, Will really felt like a lot of the candidates were talking about ideas, about what they can do. And one of the points that came up was that Chatham does not have a shelter. They have these tiny cabins that we've all been reporting on, but there's a really long wait list for them. And so that was one idea that came up. But then a lot of discussion around how do we help people before they become unhoused. And it spurred a really interesting conversation about homelessness, about the encampments in Chatham-Kent. So I strongly encourage any voters out in the municipality of Chatham-Kent to go to the AM 800 website. Their YouTube page is where you'll find all of the mayoral debates. Or, hey, just keep it right here on AM 800 and you can listen to that debate live and for yourself. at 7 o'clock later on this evening. Going to pivot here really quickly. I want to do a happy birthday shout out, which I love. One time when I filled in on the morning show a while back, doing the birthday shout outs was one of my favorite things to do. I want to wish a happy birthday to Ava and Emily Warrenchuk. They're 13 years old today. Happy birthday, Ava and Emily. I hope you're having an absolutely great day and that your parents are spoiling you today. Keep it here. Still lots more to come on The Shift.
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6: 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A rainy evening tonight with a warm high of 16 degrees. Friday doesn't look great. 60% chance of showers all day, only getting up to 18 degrees. Temperatures are going to drop right off on Friday night, but it's going to clear out for Saturday. Saturday looks great. Sunny with a nice warm high of 11. And a quick programming note. My mistake, the debate does not air at 7 o'clock tonight because it's Spitfires night, so the debate will air later on. Right now it's 15 degrees, that's 60 degrees Fahrenheit.
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12: We were shining like lighters in the dark in the middle of a rock show. We were doing it right. We were coming alive.
6: Thank you so much for joining us. I'm your guest host for the week, Michelle Molesky from CTV Windsor. And up next is details of a new exhibit coming to Art Windsor Essex. It's called Factory Reset. And instead of me explaining it off the website, I once again went to the experts. Joining me now is the curator of awe, Talisha Bushu Abu, and Sav Riley, the artist. So sorry about that pronouncer. I focused on the last name and got hung up on the first name. How are you guys today?
13: Good, good. How are you?
14: Hi.
6: Good. Thank you so much for joining me. So, Sav, I'm going to start with you. I want to know, explain to our listeners what Factory Reset is all about.
13: So, Factory Reset is an exhibition that is all jean, and those jeans were donated by the community. So, literally, the community donated the actual material of this entire collection, and then Tonight is the opening, so we'll have a fashion show that is also all jean, all donated denim.
6: And why? Why have an art exhibit with denim?
13: Denim is a very like relatable clothing piece to a lot of people. It's very versatile. You can do a lot with it. There's a lot of different kinds of jean. You can manipulate it in certain different ways as well. And honestly, people have a lot of jeans to donate, so why not?
6: Mm-hmm. And your description on the website here talks a lot about, where was the part here that I really liked? And it's also about fast fashion and how fast fashion is the second biggest consumer of water and responsible for 10% of global carbon emissions. So how does Factory Reset and fast fashion work together, or are they at opposite ends?
13: A little bit of both. I would say I like using donated materials just because it does keep it away from a landfill, and you get kind of like a one-of-one piece that way as well. So, yeah.
6: So if someone was to come to see the exhibit, are we talking about mannequins wearing repurposed denim? Are we talking about canvases on the wall? Help me paint the picture of what people will see when they come to Art Windsor Essex to view your exhibit.
13: Michelle, I'm going to jump in on that. Hi, everyone. It's Talisha. I'm the curator. You know, it's so much more than that. What SAV's been able to achieve is reimagining how we consider denim and jeans on the day-to-day. So these are pants far off and away from the body. We've got wall-sized, almost monumental to the institution, tapestries as part of the exhibition that are using this as like a cloth that is weaving together these stories about consumerism, fashion, and also the identity of the Windsor Essex community when we think about labor and activism. It's also quite rebellious. Like when we're stepping into this space and we're looking at these white walls, they have now been attached with indigo, blue, denim, which kind of speaks to that labor history of our region.
6: Well, isn't that neat? Thank you so much for that, for jumping in there. I appreciate that. And as I understand, this is one of, three exciting new exhibits that are coming to Art Windsor Essex.
13: That's right. So today we're opening Factory Reset, starring Sav Riley, or Designs by Sav. So that's our local shout out. We've also got coming up Planes, Trains, and Automobiles, and Boats, and Bikes. And that's going to be opening November 5th, 2026. And then we also have Erica Rutherford, Her Lives and Works, that will be opening later in November on the 19th.
6: So I'm going to take you back to that second one, Planes, Trains, and Automobiles. Tell us more about that one. What's that one about? And I mean, obviously, the first thing I think of is it inspired on, based on that classic movie?
13: Yes, absolutely. And I think that's a little bit of the fun we get to have when we're working here at AWE. Trains, Planes, and Automobiles is curated by Jennifer Matotek, our head of Art Windsor Essex. And this is thinking about bringing together contemporary artworks that explore the effective dimensions of transportation and travel, similar to what SAV is doing in terms of labor and activism and how that relates to the Windsor Essex community. This is tying together these contemporary artists and art pieces that are thinking about transportation.
6: And so when you say contemporary art pieces, what does that mean?
13: Well, I guess folks are going to have to come and find out. You got to come see.
6: That's a great hook. Well done. Well done. That's a great hook. Okay. And so the third one, tell us more about that one. What can you tell us about that one?
13: Yes, absolutely. Erica Rutherford. This show is quite incredible. It's curated by Pan Wendt, organized by Confederation Center Art Gallery in collaboration with the National Gallery of Canada. Erica Rutherford is from Prince Edward Island, and she has an incredible collection of work that has kind of transformed her own lived history and speaks to her experience of transitioning as a woman in the mid-1970s.
6: Oh, wow. So these three exhibits really couldn't be lots of different ways mm-hmm. of the artists are sharing their gifts with the community, really. Is that fair?
13: Absolutely. Absolutely. And I think some of the magic that comes from having so many intersectional voices and representation in a gallery at once is kind of in the title of what we do here. It's awe-inspiring, right? Mm-hmm. To kind of see all of these worlds collide and to also connect with our own community.
6: And so Art Windsor Essex obviously is inside the building downtown, right?
13: Yes.
6: Okay. So this is your opportunity. This is your, you know, time to really shout out to listeners about all the great things that you're doing, the who, what, where, when, why, you know, when are you open, that those kinds of things.
13: Mm-hmm. So in terms of our open hours, we're going, like, I think a great time to visit the gallery, especially as we move into the colder seasons, are like a Saturday or a Sunday. We always have our education studio open with a ton of bits and bobs for you to kind of explore and make your own work and try fun interactive activities that are paired alongside the exhibitions that are opening. So that's just like another part of what we have here to offer. We've got stunning views of the riverfront and everything that's changing with the seasons. And then, I mean, if you visit us during the week, which could be a Thursday as we're open late, or a Friday, you also get to meet our incredible staff. One of the things that we have here is a staff and crew that are incredibly accomplished and creative all in their own right and offer quite a bit, not just to the exhibitions in-house, but to the arts community in Windsor overall.
6: You know, the focus of today's interview is about exhibits that are upcoming, but, you know, it seems like you're always bringing in new and different and unique exhibits. How much of the gallery building itself, though, is in exhibits that stay right there sort of year-round?
13: Right now, we don't really have anything year-round. We've kind of been in this place where we're offering a lot of like dimensionality to the experience of an exhibition. But in terms of one thing that we do consistently is we show works from the AWE collection. And I think that's a little bit more of that institutional legacy as well. And the new works that we're acquiring and how we're bringing them into the fold of not just our contemporary exhibitions as they happen throughout our calendar year, but the art that's being built as part of the collection as a whole.
6: Great answer there. Sav, I'll go back to you real quick here if we can. You know, everyone talks about opening night. I used to do, you know, theater and stage plays and whatnot, and opening night is always so exciting, intense. Is it the same for you? Are you excited about tonight, or are you a little bit nervous?
13: I'm honestly excited. I feel super calm. We've prepped so much for this. Literally, we had our first like meeting about this in January, so if we aren't prepped today, we never will be, but we definitely are. And Talisha has been honestly super, super helpful, making sure this is like everything I could have ever wanted. So I'm feeling good today, and I think it's going to be a really, really exciting event.
6: Yeah, it does sound very interesting and very pleasing to the eye. Thank you so much. I appreciate your time, both of you, today.
13: Thank you.
6: And in unison, well done. So that's the great folks over at AWE Art Windsor Essex. They are located right downtown in front of the Aquatic Center. Always so great to visit over there. I went about a year ago. They had a special Black History exhibit that my mother-in-law was a part of, which was pretty neat to see someone I know up on the walls. That was neat. And we also went to visit, they had a hockey exhibit that was there. My kids really enjoyed that part as well. So there's always something interesting, and I really feel like AWE is one of those great local gems that we don't talk about enough, and we don't think when we're looking for something to do or when we want to do something different. And so I highly recommend going to Art Windsor Essex, formerly known as the Gallery, right downtown on Riverside Drive. Okay, keep it here. Still lots more to come on The Shift on AM 800.
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21: Fifteen degrees and winds around 6. Periods of rain and a risk of a thunderstorm tonight. Windy, the temperature rising to 19 overnight or 66 Fahrenheit. I'm Rusty Thompson, AM 800 News. 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Coming up, a death in Lakeshore under investigation and a new state-of-the-art surgery at Windsor Regional Hospital. But first, one person has been arrested and charged in connection to the alleged sexual assault of a teenage girl in Windsor. City police were called late Monday night to the 1600 block of Wyandotte Street East to check on the well-being of a 15-year-old who reportedly met a man at a park in the 1200 block of Langlois Avenue. Police say she went to his home, and once inside, the man is accused of sexually assaulting the girl several times. A 40-year-old man is charged with sexual assault with choking, sexual assault, and sexual interference with a person under 16. The Ministry of Labor is investigating a workplace death in Lakeshore. On September 18th, the ministry was notified of a workplace incident at FACA Incorporated. OPP also confirmed that police attended the scene that same day to assist with a workplace injury, and a man was taken by EMS to hospital. On October 8th, the ministry was notified the workers succumbed to their injuries. A new surgical option is now available at Windsor Regional Hospital for men dealing with an enlarged prostate. The hospital has announced the introduction of the THULEP, a minimally invasive procedure that involves that offers improved outcomes and reduced hospital stays. Urologist Dr. Haider Abed says Windsor is only the third healthcare center in Ontario to do the procedure.
22: Here, I was able to start the program last month, and even in the last month, yesterday I just did my 16th case. And I've already started seeing some of my patients back for their follow-up since their original surgery, and they've been doing fantastic. Every single person has been completely catheter-free, and and a lot of them had come in with catheters for sometimes up to a year.
21: A video of the procedure can be viewed on the AM 800 website. A plea to the public from the Amherstburg Food and Fellowship Mission. Inez Fox is in charge of the food bank there and says their supplies are critically low, and they need help.
23: We're in need of large soups, crackers, Sidekicks, mixed vegetables, puddings, peanut butter, mustard, ketchup, anything non-perishable.
21: The mission at 298 Victoria Street assists people in Amherstburg, LaSalle, Harrow, and Colchester. Cash donations to help buy food are also accepted. It's 5:32, a 40% chance of showers early this evening, changing to periods of rain and a risk of a thunderstorm tonight. Windy, the temperature rising to 19 overnight. AM 800 News, local news first, on air, online, and on Facebook, X, and Threads. The Supreme Court of Canada has decided to weigh in on the federal government's ban on single-use plastics. The Federal Court of Appeal had allowed the federal government to keep the ban in place in January when it overturned a lower court ruling. A 2023 decision ruled in favor of the plastics industry, saying Ottawa had overstepped. The government banned manufacturing and importing six types of single-use plastics, including straws, grocery bags, and stir sticks. The firing squad execution of mass shooter and former U.S. Army psychiatrist Nadal Hassan will not be a public event after all. ABC's Jim Ryan says President Donald Trump has nixed the idea.
24: The president has posted on Truth Social that executing Nadal Hassan publicly might be a deterrent to future terrorist acts, but adds that it will not be live streamed. An ABC News Ipsos poll finds that a slim majority of Americans believe that Hassan should be put to death for killing 13 people at Fort Hood in 2009, but fewer than one in five think it should be live streamed.
21: 33 people were also injured in the shooting, including Hassan, who was left paralyzed from the waist down during the attack. Cybersecurity experts from across Canada are going to take a deep dive into what would happen if there were a cyber attack involving the Windsor-Detroit tunnel. The crisis would be part of a tabletop exercise October 20th at the St. Clair Center for the Arts as the experts work through that scenario. St. Clair's Chief Information Security Officer Amar Singh told AM800's Mornings with Mike and Meg that it will also deal with how to contain the problem and restore operations.
0: It's built to provide communities and leaders an understanding of what happens when a major cyber incident can impact critical services and such as transportation, banking, food services, schools, you name it, because cyber touches everything.
21: Operation Defend the North is open to business owners, cybersecurity and IT professionals, and members of the public. When news breaks, be the first to know. 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
26: Hello, I'm Kat Pasquatch, candidate for mayor of Windsor. 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
2: 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Periods of rain tonight, warm with a high of 16. Friday, 60% chance of showers all day, going up to just a high of 18. Temps will dip down to plus 3. But that's going to clear the way for a really nice weekend. Saturday, sunny with a high of 11. Sunday, sunny with a high of 16. Right now, it's 15 degrees. That is 60 degrees Fahrenheit.
3: AM800 traffic. Seems like things are moving smoothly out there. There is construction that we do want to make mention of because some of it did start either yesterday or today and will be continuing on for a little while. The intersection of Ouellette and Ellis Street, intermittent lane restrictions from 7 a.m. till 5 p.m. until November 27th. So just a heads up that through that downtown part, there could be some restrictions or, like we had earlier, a disaster. Also, Ellis Street will be closed between Ouellette and Palliser until October 25th. Howard Avenue has lane restrictions in both directions from Eugenie to Grand Marais for some road panel repairs. That work should be wrapped up on November 13th. We also have lane restrictions on Sydney Avenue between Howard and Division Road, ending tomorrow after work. And on Lauzon Road, lane restrictions between Edgar and Tranby. That started last Tuesday and wraps up this upcoming Tuesday. If you see issues on the roads or anything affecting your drive home here this afternoon, this evening, call or text 792-2559. 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
2: AM 800, thank you so much for joining us. I'm your guest host for the week, Michelle Molesky from CTV Windsor. And yesterday we were talking about LaSalle police laying a bunch of charges, more than a dozen, against e-bike users for not using them correctly. And a lot of people were texting in about it, about your concerns. Not as many people in support of them. A couple of people saying, I use my horn when I'm approaching someone. I always wear a helmet. Other people saying that these e-bikes and e-scooters are going way too fast, so fast that they're triggering those solar-powered speed speedometers that a lot of residential neighborhoods have. And so given how much people were messaging in about it, I'm wanting to keep that conversation going today. So if you are an e-bike user, I want to hear from you. Call me at 519-792-2559. I want to get that perspective because it feels like there's a lot of negativity about e-bikes. But joining me now to help even me and all of our listeners understand what are the rules of the road. Joining me now is Windsor Police Constable Bianca Jackson. She is with the Corporate Communications Department to help me better understand what the rules of the road are for e-bikes. Bianca, thank you for your time today.
6: Hello, Michelle. So nice to speak with you again.
2: Yeah, I appreciate your time. So let's just start with sort of the basics. When we're talking about e-bikes, the biggest thing here is, are they allowed on pedestrian trails?
6: So e-bikes cannot be used where bicycles are prohibited under local bylaws. So depending upon where you live, the bylaws are different. And so you want to be aware of the rules and the bylaws so you know where to ride that bike.
2: Mm-hmm. So let's use the riverfront as an example. They're allowed on the riverfront because bikes are allowed on the riverfront, right?
6: So that

0: correct. However, the not every e-bike that is sold or you buy is considered an e-bike. There are certain rules. It has to have a maximum 500 watts and maximum 32 kilometers per hour assistance speed. So if your e-bike has been altered where the pedals are not there and it's going faster than the 32 kilometers per hour, then you are breaking the rules and again can be charged with multiple offenses at that point.
1: Mm-hmm. So basically then the rule of thumb is it must be a pedal-assisted e-bike.
0: Yeah, so we want to treat it as if it is like a bicycle, but again, with the added responsibility that comes with speed and the weight.
1: Mm-hmm. And so what are the rules in terms of e-bike riders in terms of a helmet? Are they supposed to be wearing a helmet, or is it an age thing?
0: Yes. So everybody must be wearing a helmet if you're riding an e-bike. There is an age difference there, but anybody under the age of 16 can be. First of all, you have to be under or over the age of 16. Apologize for that, but yes, over the age of 16, you must have a helmet, and you have to be 16 in order to ride an e-bike.
1: Oh, I see. So we shouldn't be giving a 12-year-old an e-bike.
0: No, you should not be giving. Youth, that's been a huge question lately surrounding young people and these e-bikes that are being given. Again, if your e-bike has the appropriate pedals and again, the speed and the wattage, you can use it in certain areas. Youth under a certain age cannot ride an e-bike. You have to be 16 years of age or older.
1: Got it. And so I'm assuming e-bikes are allowed on the street.
0: Yes, absolutely. So you can ride them just like a bike. We have our bike lanes in certain parts of the city. You can use your e-bike in those lanes. And, of course, you want to ride it using the same rules of the road that apply to a bicycle. You've got to utilize those same rules.
1: So a lot of texts that we get here, Bianca, and it's Windsor Police Constable Bianca Jackson helping us understand what the rules of the road are for e-bikes. And one of the e-bike riders messaged in and said he uses his horn anytime he's approaching folks, say, on the riverfront where e-bikes are allowed so long as they stay below that speed. Is that a good practice?
0: That is an excellent practice. Again, when your e-bike is going faster than that 32 kilometers per hour speed, that is where you're going to need insurance and licensing and different things of that nature, and can be charged accordingly if your e-bike has been altered and does go above that speed.
1: So, I mean, the question for you as a member of the Windsor Police Service, you have a lot of, issues to deal with and things that you have to enforce in our city. How much time are officers spending in, talking to e-bike riders and laying fines or tickets or charged? How big of an issue is this for the service?
0: So, yes, enforcement is definitely a part of our approach, of course, but education and awareness are just as important. When our officers do interact with somebody on an e-bike who is not using it appropriately, we definitely educate, and we would rather educate before enforcement. But in a situation where it's not a safe, they're using it in an unsafe way, enforcement may become a part of what they have to do. So, the goal here is just to keep everybody safe, whether you are in a vehicle or whether you're using an e-bike or a pedestrian. We want to make sure that everybody remains safe.
1: Mm-hmm. And I'm assuming scooters are a totally different conversation. E-scooters, are they a different conversation or is it the same rules?
0: No, the e-scooters, those are a different conversation. Those come with their own set of rules. Again, those can also be altered. Some people do purchase them a certain way, and Ontario has specific requirements. Some scooters have been sold that shouldn't actually be sold. They're illegal. So that's a totally different conversation.
1: Wow.
0: And different rules.
1: Okay. Windsor Police Constable Bianca Jackson joining me right now. And I do have a caller, but I want to ask you this question just before I let you go, Bianca. Asking specifically, I want to circle back to the speed. How fast is an e-bike allowed to go?
0: So a compliant e-bike must have working pedals, a motor that does not exceed 500 watts, and a maximum assistance speed of 32 kilometers per hour. There's also weight, braking, and other equipment requirements as well. So it's important. It's very important that to know that not every electric two-wheel device is legally considered an e-bike. If a device does not meet the requirements, different rules may apply, again, with that legal classification, including licensing, insurance, and so forth.
1: I see. And insurance was an issue that came up a lot, too. Do you have to have insurance on an e-bike regardless of speed, or is it when you go above that 32?
0: That 32 kilometers an hour is the key thing here. If it's going above that 32 and also breaks the other rules of what is a compliant e-bike, then that's where, again, your license, you have to have a valid driver's license, your insurance and registration requirements will apply at that point.
1: So this gets a lot of attention, and I suppose the next question would be, look, I'm going for a run on the riverfront, or I'm picking my child up at school, and I see e-bikes going by me, and they look to be going faster than that. What can I do? Is there a way for me to complain? How do I bring this to the attention of authorities?
0: Yes, actually, residents can visit the Windsor Police Service website to find the appropriate reporting option. We have several options on our website where you can go to report something of a traffic concern, maybe even seeing a vehicle go past a bus, things mm-hmm. like that. Mm-hmm. And any of that information can really help us in assessing concern and determine what follow-up may be appropriate. So again, the goal is to address unsafe behavior and help keep everyone in the community safe.
1: This may be an unfair question, and it's okay if you don't know the answer, Bianca. We recently heard from both Lakeshore OPP as well as the LaSalle Police Service about a number of charges that they've laid. To your knowledge, do you have any statistics off the top of your head about how many charges the Windsor Police Service has laid, let's say, in the last year over the summer?
0: I don't have those figures in front of me, but I'll be happy to forward them to you later today. But we did actually earlier today put out a news release on a youth that was charged, had several charges actually, on a motor-assisted mini scooter, mini bike. And so, yes, it's not an e-scooter, but it shows, again, that all the charges that can accumulate by using these mini bikes, motorcycles, e-bikes, e-scooters in the inappropriate way. And again, that mini bike was impounded for 14 days, just like a vehicle would be impounded for stunt driving. The same rules apply.
1: Wow. Okay. So the punishment can be relatively strict. And one last question for you while I have you. When we talk about charges, these aren't criminal court charges for the most part. These are provincial offenses charges, meaning fines. Do I have that correct?
0: Yeah. So these charges are under the Highway Traffic Act of Ontario. Now, some drivers, in the case of the mini bike earlier today, some charges could have gone under the criminal code. Mm-hmm. So it's not impossible to be charged under the criminal code when you're operating a vehicle or a mini bike, motorcycle, things of that nature. But most charges will come under the Highway Traffic Act of Ontario.
1: All right. Constable Bianca Jackson with the Windsor Police Service, thank you so much for your time today. Constable, I really appreciate it.
0: Yeah, no problem. Anytime, Michelle. Always great to speak with you.
1: Thank you so much. Keep it here. 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
1: 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Periods of rain overnight tonight with a high of 16. Tomorrow, 60% chance of showers all day, going up to a high of 18. Overnight Friday night, dipping down to 3. And then it's going to clear right out for the weekend. Beauty weekend on deck. Sunny and clear. Highs on Saturday of 11 and a high on Sunday of 16. Right now it's 15 degrees. That's 60 Fahrenheit.
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1: 5:55 here on The Shift. Thanks so much for joining us today and all week. I'm your guest host for the rest of the week, Michelle Malosky from CTV Windsor. So just a couple of quick programming notes for tonight. Of course, it is a Thursday. That means it is Spitfires. So the Spitfires pregame show starts at 6:50. The puck drop, as usual, is at 7:05. And then as soon as the game is done, tonight at 11 o'clock, the Chatham-Kent mayoral debate will run as recorded this morning on the Kyle Horner Show. You'll be able to listen to the entire thing unedited, replayed right here on the air to help Chatham-Kent voters make an informed decision on the election. So have a great evening. Just want to tee up a couple of things that we have coming up in Friday's show. We're going to talk about a new, and I mean, I've never heard of this kind of a fundraiser that the Children's Aid Society is doing. They want to collect old foreign currency that you have that you don't know what to do with after your vacation. We have a solution for you. And speaking of the Spitfires, we're going to check in on how the Spits did last night and then tee up how busy the team is going to be for the weekend. I'm sure I'll probably get a Detroit Marathon story or two in there. Plus, of course, all the news of the day, local weather, and your weekend forecast is all on deck for tomorrow's show. Until then, have a great evening. I'm Michelle Maleski. 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
30: New technology specialized training.
31: I actually enter a plane in the edge of the prostate.
30: Windsor Regional Hospital introduces cutting-edge, minimally invasive procedure for enlarged prostates. Workplace death in Lakeshore. The Ministry of Labor investigating an incident at FACA Incorporated. End homelessness, housing, and open drug use. Chatham-Kent mayoral candidates debate on AM 800.
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32: Good evening and thank you for joining us on CTV Windsor and AM 800. For more than a million men across Ontario dealing with an enlarged prostate, frequent trips to the bathroom and sleepless nights can become, unfortunately, a way of life. But a new surgical procedure at Windsor Regional Hospital could offer relief without having to travel to Toronto for treatment. CTV's Travis Fortnum joining me to explain. This is significant.
33: That's right, and it gives patients here in Windsor another option for treating an enlarged prostate. The hospital is now one of only three healthcare centers in Ontario offering this minimally invasive procedure called FruLep.
31: Every man with an enlarged prostate who's having symptoms, such as having weak stream, waking up at night to pee, frequency voiding, and especially patients who are having catheters that they can't get rid of, are all patients that would qualify for this procedure.
33: An enlarged prostate is common as men get older. Windsor Regional Hospital urologist Dr. Haider Abed says Therulep is another way to treat it. The procedure uses a laser to remove excess prostate tissue that can block the flow of urine. Compared to traditional surgery, he says it can mean less bleeding and shorter hospital stays. It can also be used on prostates of different sizes with a low risk of needing another operation.
31: I actually enter a plane in the edge of the prostate. Almost, if you think about an orange, I almost enter where the rind is, and I scoop around the rind on the inside, and I completely core out the fruit.
33: Dr. Abbott says the biggest difference for patients with very large prostates is the recovery time.
0: In terms of recovery, people stay in hospital for one night. Typically, for these enlarged prostates, it was done with an open surgery, and people would stay in for 7 to 10 days in the hospital. This is all done with a camera and a laser. And then they would stay in the hospital for one night and go home next day with no catheter.
33: The hospital expects to perform more than 50 of these procedures in its first year, meaning more patients could have access to the treatment without leaving Windsor.
32: And as you just said, this is going to be very significant for patients traveling up and down the 401, a lot of time and a lot of money.
33: Yeah, and in the past month alone, they say they've already done 16 of these procedures, so the program is already well underway.
32: Incredible. Okay, Travis Fortnum with our top story tonight. Thank you, Travis. Okay, so this leads us to our question of the day. Have you or someone you know been affected by an enlarged prostate? Go to our website to cast your vote, ctvnewswindsor.ca. Yesterday, we asked if more needs to be done to crack down on erratic e-scooter usage. Over 700 people responded. 84% say yes. The Ministry of Labor is investigating a fatal workplace incident at FACA Incorporated in Lakeshore. The ministry says it was notified of an incident on September 18th and sent an inspector to the workplace as part of its investigation. The worker later succumbed to their injuries. The circumstances surrounding the incident have not been released. The ministry says the investigation is ongoing and no further details are being available at this time. Windsor police have charged a 40-year-old man in connection with the alleged sexual assault of a 15-year-old girl. Police say the girl met the man at a park on Langlois before going to his home where the assaults allegedly occurred. The suspect faces three charges, including sexual assault with choking and sexual interference. A police search in Lakeshore ended with two Leamington men in police custody. OPP say officers tried to stop a vehicle near County Road 42 and Lakeshore Road 113 around 10:30 Wednesday morning. Police say the driver failed to stop and two men ran into a field after leaving the vehicle on Lakeshore Road, again 113. A 32-year-old was arrested at the scene. Emergency response and canine units helped find and arrest the second man, a 35-year-old man. Drivers heading towards the Gordie Howe International Bridge are making a dangerous mistake, and police say it's happening dozens of times already. Essex County OPP have received 64 reports of wrong-way drivers on Highway 401 since the bridge opened in July, and they have a warning for motorists. Here's CTV's Robert Lothian.
2: An immediate reason to panic for drivers not looking to travel stateside and avoiding the Gordie Howe International Bridge has become a dangerous task.
4: As of late, it's seeming like it's almost a daily occurrence for us where there's someone driving the wrong way.
2: OPP issuing a notice Wednesday saying since the bridge opened in July, they've recorded 64 cases of drivers going the wrong way on the 401 to avoid crossing over.
4: It's a difference between, you know, $110 ticket or, you know, God forbid, you know, a deadly crash, which is what we don't want to see at all.
2: So what can you do to avoid all of this? Well, for starters, those who aren't looking to get onto the bridge should get off by the Ojibwe Parkway exit at the latest. But if you miss the exit, police say don't panic. Instead, proceed to the toll booths where staff from the bridge will show you to a gate to exit from.
4: So you're going to be able to go past that point. You don't have to panic. You're not going to have to deal with customs. They're going to be able to turn you around.
2: It's not the first time wrongful U-turns have become a problem. This one was caught on camera in the summer after an illegal 180 on the span. Off the bridge, police are also reminding drivers to prepare for the quick slowdowns coming off the 401 and heading for the toll booths.
4: So if you're not paying attention to those signs and you're not aware of those things happening, you know, panic kind of does set in.
2: Karen says there are talks about adding additional signage near the border entrance, but for now, it's up to drivers to follow the rules and pay attention. Robert Lolian, CTV News, Windsor.
32: The Amherstburg Food and Fellowship Mission is making an urgent appeal for donations, warning its food bank shelves are critically low and local families are struggling to put food on the table. The mission is asking the community to help restock supplies, saying every donation counts. The request includes soup, crackers, pasta, beans, granola bars, peanut butters, or any other non-perishable food.
5: But I would say the biggest thing I find is the families, and also there's a lot of widows that, you know, they're really struggling financially, and even just getting, you know, out and about, besides just coming in for the food bank, I would let them know, you know, we have our lunches, we have all of that.
32: CTV meteorologist Gary Archibald joined me now for a first look at the weather tonight. Gary, rain and wind gusts ahead of us.
7: Yes, that's right. Good evening, Stephanie. We're talking about a big system. The bulk of the rain will be stateside. That's good, but we're still into some secondary wave activity, and I think it begins a little bit later tonight. Somewhere between 7 and 9 p.m. starting to pick up through the overnight. The winds pick up, and this massive system just blankets southern Ontario. Over the next 6 to 8 hours, there could be some embedded thunderstorm activity. I'll break down what you need to know as we look ahead to a much better weekend, Saturday through to perhaps the end of next week, with some sunshine and seasonal temperatures. That's coming up shortly. For now, I'll send it back to you at the desk. Stephanie?
32: A new provincial procurement policy is meant to give Ontario businesses an edge when it comes to government contracts. But construction industry representatives in Windsor say some of the rules need some work.
8: The intent behind the policy is that our local companies, local manufacturers, people who make the goods that go into construction, if you're in Ontario, you get a better opportunity to be in that supply chain. And that's really important.
32: A Buy Ontario information session brought industry representatives together with provincial officials on Thursday to discuss the new requirements and how local companies can compete for public sector work. But Jim Lyons, executive director of the Windsor Construction Association, says the way bids are scored could create some problems, including potentially costing taxpayers more without delivering much additional benefit. The association is asking the province to reconsider parts of the scoring system as it works to put the Buy Ontario policy into practice.
9: The directive is too ambiguous. They need to clarify some of the criteria so that when the bids are coming in, they're more apples to apples.
32: As the U.S. ambassador accuses Canada of meddling in the upcoming midterm elections, Conservative leader Pierre Poilievre is taking his fight for tariff-free auto trade directly to Michigan, making the case to American workers and on national television that both countries stand to benefit from a deal.
10: Joining me now is the leader of Canada's opposition party,
32: Pierre Poilievre, appearing on CNN Tuesday to make a case for tariff-free trade in the auto sector.
10: It would bring back vastly more production to Windsor, Detroit. It would, you know, bring back the great boom that had the two cities as the combined automaking capital of the world.
32: Poilievre says he met with representatives and workers at General Motors in Detroit and Ford in nearby Dearborn, and met with members of the International Brotherhood of Electrical Workers while in Michigan.
10: They want to buy our stuff tariff-free. We can lower the cost of living for Americans. Our aluminum, tariff-free, can lower the cost of a pickup truck. Our lumber can lower the cost for a young family to buy a home. Our oil and gas can lower the cost at the pumps.
30: The U.S. currently has a 25% tariff on Canadian autos. President Trump threatening to increase that tariff to 50% on January 1st in response to Canada's counter tariffs. The trade war emerging as a major factor in the U.S. midterm elections in Michigan, the heart of the U.S. auto industry.
1: And here in Michigan, we know that Canada is not our enemy.
30: Michigan Republican Senate candidate Mike Rogers calling for an end to the trade war.
3: Now keep your nose out of American politics. 4 weeks before an election.
30: On Tuesday, a stern warning from the U.S. ambassador to Canada.
3: We are closely watching.
30: A threat Canadian politicians are disregarding.
10: Yeah, I'm not going to apologize for fighting for Canadian workers. I will go everywhere to every country I see fit.
30: Poilievre's final message to Windsor Assembly workers headed for a strike vote on Saturday.
10: Don't give up the fight. We can come through those hard times.
32: A potential emergency shelter in a former student residence and a push to prevent homelessness before it starts. Those were among the ideas raised by three Chatham-Kent mayoral candidates during an AM 800 debate this morning. CTV's Chris Campbell reports.
11: With winter approaching, one candidate says Chatham-Kent needs a place for people experiencing homelessness to go, and he has a potential location in mind. Michael Bondi says the former YMCA building in Chatham, previously used for St. Clair College student housing, could be a place to start. He says the building could accommodate about 200 people and believes a shelter is an important first step.
12: The problem that we have in Chatham-Kent, number one, is we do not have a shelter. We have cabins. Cabins have a long waiting list. They're semi-permanent in that they're transitional. But what we do not have is a shelter.
11: Bondi says an emergency shelter would give people a place to go when they suddenly lose their housing and could also help the municipality address growing encampments. Former Mayor Randy Hope says the response needs to go beyond shelter with different supports for people dealing with addiction, mental health challenges, rising rents, and fixed incomes.
13: We need to make sure that we're more proactive in the issue of dealing with supportive housing. Geared income, for instance. We've lacked that.
11: Councillor turned mayoral candidate Lauren Anderson says the focus also needs to be on preventing homelessness before people reach a crisis. The nurse says she's accompanied the municipality's mobile crisis unit on three occasions, visiting encampments with a police officer and mental health nurse.
14: We need to prevent it. Instead of us going through and saying, okay, how do we manage this? No, we manage it by it not being an issue in the first place. We prevent it.
11: Incumbent Mayor Darren Caniff canceled his appearance at the AM 800 debate after a scheduling conflict. Caniff, Bondi, Anderson, and Hope were the four candidates invited to participate. The other candidates in the Chatham-Kent mayoral race are Nelson Berm, April Colby, and Ryan Gao. We have more on their platforms on our website, ctvnewswindsor.ca. Chris Campbell, CTV News.
32: Meantime, Windsor's housing market, affordability, and what it will take to get more homes built. These were among the key issues at a mayoral debate hosted by the Windsor-Essex County Association of Realtors. As CTV's Bob Bellachico reports, six candidates laid out their visions for the city's future.
15: Whoever's going to sit in that chair needs to be ready to go full steam.
16: Six candidates participated in the mayoral debate hosted by the Windsor-Essex County Association of Realtors. While there weren't any fireworks, it did provide insight into how each candidate will approach issues facing the city. Village at the Barn, a supportive housing project that'll see the conversion of Windsor Arena at a cost of $55 to $60 million. One candidate likes it in theory, another four are not supportive of the project. Kat Pasquash feels the first year success of the Heart Hub is proof a model already exists.
17: This was just a pilot project put forward for 3 years. If we go back and invest in something like this, we'll be able to grow that program and build in capacity with resources that are already in the city. That was the plan that was shared with me, and I would fully support something like that in our community.
16: Fred Francis does not support Village at the Barn.
18: We need to work with the developers and the community to package city-owned facilities so we could build more affordable housing with community benefits. So the surrounding neighborhood has actually benefited from that development as well.
16: Affordable housing was also discussed. Dylan Graves wants to spark growth in affordable housing.
19: Development charges, I have no issue with lowering them, pausing them, as long as it gets more housing built.
16: Patrick Sutherland also likes the idea of dropping development charges.
20: Take care of all the fees. Just remove them for 2 or 3 years.
0: start the lottery, start the local bonds, get as much federal funding as we can, get as much provincial funding as we can. Let's start building right now.
16: Like Graves, Nick Koloski wants to spur development by cracking down on absentee landlords and property speculators.
6: Escalating property taxes. Most people will, you know, do something with the property, develop it, and we'll have more housing.
16: Audience reaction is mixed, with one attendee saying there are strategies in place that could help increase housing supply, including more affordable options.
30: We have programs that are enough to incentivize downtown development. What we need government to do, what we need the municipality to do, is develop good policy and then get out of the way and let developers come in and provide the housing that you need.
15: Windsor needs execution. We need pull the trigger, get the job done, you know? So I'm hoping, I'm always optimistic.
16: Mayor Jude Dilkins was surprised the Sandwich Southlands was not part of the conversation.
20: When I say finish the job, it's making sure that all of that work is past the point of no return so that when I leave, I know Windsor can be successful for them at least the next 50 years.
16: Bob Belichico, CTV News.
32: And Dilkins is also promising to make Experience Windsor permanent if reelected. The city's free events and activities drew nearly 45,000 people this year. Dilkins says he'll continue funding the program through the hotel accommodation tax. He's also promising to move ahead with a Chinatown gateway on University Avenue. Again, around $450,000 was set aside in this year's budget for the project, which Dilkins says could help create a Chinatown district and boost economic activity. Now, as you know, in North America, a lot of big major city has that archway. In Windsor, although it's not a major city, if we can have something like that, nearly it's a good thing for the community, I would think. And also highlight the 100 years of Chinese community involvement in Windsor area. I mean, it's a key project for us. And we have a special election page on our website. We asked each of the candidates the same 5 questions. You can read the answers from Windsor and Amherstburg candidates at ctvnewswindsor.ca. Answers from the other communities will be added shortly. A cheese recall over possible listeria contamination still ahead on Windsor's news leader. Why experts say this warning is also a sign the food safety system is working. Plus, new warnings over AI infiltrating home networks and even appliances.
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0: Canadians are being urged to check their cheese after a nationwide recall for various brands due to listeria, a foodborne bacteria that can make you severely sick. CTV's Heather Wright on what you need to know about the affected products.
1: Canadians are being told to throw out or return for a refund 12 types of organic cheeses sold under Farm Boy, L'Ancetra, and Life Smart brands, all due to possible listeria contamination. Food contaminated with listeria may not look or smell spoiled, but can still cause serious illness. Symptoms of listeriosis include vomiting, nausea, persistent fever, muscle aches, severe headache, and neck stiffness. Pregnant women, the elderly, and people with weakened immune systems are particularly at risk.
2: The real issue here is in vulnerable populations. It can be a rather severe infection in certain cohorts, but in everyone else, you know, you might have a self-limited diarrheal episode.
1: The Canadian Food Inspection Agency says there have been no reported illnesses, though the incubation period for listeriosis can be long. This recall was triggered after testing came back positive for possible contamination.
3: Consumers should be checking their fridge to make sure that the lot numbers involved in the recall, that if they have them in there, they should be throwing them out. They should also be cleaning and disinfecting the fridge.
1: More rigorous food safety inspections were put in place following the deaths of 22 people in 2008 after eating contaminated deli meat produced by Maple Leaf Foods. In 2024, three people died after consuming Silk and Great Value plant-based milk products, a contamination that went undetected for nearly a year.
4: The CFIA says their food safety investigation is ongoing and may lead to the recall of additional products. Heather Wright, CTV News, Toronto.
0: A message of Canadian unity from the Prime Minister as he lends his voice to the pro-Canada movement in Alberta. CTV's Judy Trin is in Calgary tonight.
5: One more picture.
6: A crush of people seeking FaceTime with the Prime Minister. In the final days before Alberta's referendum, this family restaurant was Mark Carney's first stop. The owners arrived in Calgary 14 years ago and will vote to stay in Canada.
7: Being a business owner, we feel scared what will happen tomorrow. If things doesn't go the way it's planned, if it's separated, then we don't know where we'll end up.
6: The location was selected to send a message.
8: We think that staying in Canada is also saying yes to immigrants and saying no to the discriminatory policies that Danielle Smith is trying to bring in.
6: There are questions on the Alberta ballot about provincial control of immigration and reducing access for newcomers to healthcare, education, and social services. Carney said the federal government is equipped to handle concerns.
9: We've taken control, we've moved the numbers down, we've shifted towards, within those numbers, much more economic focus of immigration.
10: Polls don't vote, only people vote.
6: Then it was off to rally the volunteers.
11: There couldn't be a worse time for this referendum.
6: The Prime Minister also met with students at the University of Calgary.
12: How you doing, sir?
6: Polls show Carney is the most popular politician in Alberta, even ahead of Premier Danielle Smith, who voted to stay.
13: In my view, now is not the time to give up hope in our country.
6: Jeffrey Rath, who led the push for a referendum, said Smith was groveling, weak, and giving up Alberta's leverage. He called it appeasement. Anger from Smith's right-wing base could cost her.
8: I think she is in trouble with her own party, and if she isn't, she should be. 50% of her party right now are separatists. That should not have been allowed to happen.
6: Many people outside the United Conservative Party are upset with Premier Danielle Smith's decision to call a referendum in the first place. That limits her ability to be a unifying voice, but it's a role the Prime Minister is willingly taking on. Judy Trin, CTV News, Calgary.
0: U.S. President Donald Trump is once again taking aim at Canada.
14: Canada treats us very badly. They always have, not anymore. It's a whole different ballgame now. Trump is in town. They ripped Canada. Canada ripped us off with tariffs. They'll end up being the 51st state because it's the only way it works. You know, we don't need them, but they need us.
0: Speaking at a midterm rally in Arizona on Wednesday, Trump claimed the U.S. is losing billions of dollars in supporting Canada and brought up Canada's dairy industry and renaming Lake Ontario. Hackers are turning supermarket fridges into ovens. Sounds like science fiction, but it happened in France this week. Now there's a new warning that AI could spread through smart devices inside our homes. CTV's John Vannevalli Rao explains the risks.
5: A stunning sight with fridges and freezers and grocery aisles across France emptied out. Millions of dollars worth of food tossed in the trash after a cyber attack this week hit systems controlling the cooling in hundreds of stores. This manager said the temperature hit a staggering 80 Celsius and some items melted after cyber attackers jacked the heat in fridges, exploiting a flaw with outdated controllers open to the internet.
3: It's also a wake-up call that other sectors that are less protected are also possible to attack.
5: And it comes as AI giant Anthropic issued a warning that all sorts of tech in our homes could soon be targeted by so-called AI-powered worms, malware this University of Toronto professor warns hackers could use.
12: These devices are typically very poorly secured because they were previously thought as sort of low-value targets.
5: Anthropic says small AI models without a data center or human help may be, quote, months away from being able to spread and self-replicate on gadgets and devices connected to the internet, like smart ovens and off-brand Android TV boxes or even robot vacuums. The researchers say the AI could also figure out unfamiliar devices on its own, and that it would be hard to shut down with no centralized off switch.
15: The idea here that Anthropic is floating is that potentially these AI models could copy themselves and then get access to this Internet of Things and then use that basically as like a replacement for a data center.
5: Paperno says among the things people should do, keep devices updated and stop using the same passwords for multiple services.
12: And so we just can't afford to be sloppy with our cybersecurity anymore.
5: He adds the amount of time between an update being available and a vulnerability being exploited is becoming very short. John Vannevalli Rao, CTV News, Toronto.
0: Canada and the European Union are looking to strengthen ties around digital security, defense, and resources ahead of a high-level summit in Montreal later this month. A leaked draft document seen by the Canadian press states that Ottawa and Brussels aim to get Canadian companies to bid on cloud and AI infrastructure contracts typically reserved for European companies. It also outlines plans for Canada to join Europe's satellite navigation program, as well as a deal to facilitate European investment in Canadian critical minerals. On the market in New York, the Dow Jones gained over 550 and the Nasdaq was up 20. The dollar rose a third of a cent. Gold spiked over $62 an ounce and oil was up $2.60 a barrel. A troubling new link still ahead. The specific items on your grocery list that could increase your chance of stroke and dementia.
16: 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Thanks to Mark Hewer for this beautiful fall image. 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Send it. 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
0: Gray skies out there. Gary joins me again for an extended look at the weather. Gary.
18: That's the key, the gray skies, and it translates here with a massive area of low pressure. We're talking about the clouds building into the atmospheric conditions, thickening up, if you will, coming from west to east across the upper Midwest. The stream of activity will eventually get here. The worst of it's over Wisconsin, parts of northern or upper Michigan, but the trailing feature of this will start to move towards us late tonight, I think, towards 8, 9, 10 p.m. we'll start to see the rain start to move in. Now, as we progress, a couple of things to point out. We knew that things were going to be a little bit wet towards the end of the weekend. Air quality has been decent. We're in that 1 to 2 range. In terms of temperatures, we are seasonal. A good southerly flow that's helping to push this system into our region is sustaining us at mid-teens in terms of temperatures right now, between 15 and 16 degrees Celsius. Chatham Kent towards Windsor Essex, upper 50s, low 60s through to about 7-8 p.m. Across this great nation of ours, we are cool-ish but seasonal for this time of the year. Across the Great Lakes towards southern Quebec and even the Maritimes, cooler though and below seasonal across the prairies, where we're seeing single digits at this hour. The winds will be picking up. It was a feature earlier this morning. We saw gusts in the 35 to 45 range. I think the strongest winds will be on along the north shores of Lake St. Clair towards the southern shores of Lake Huron, further inland, north and east from us, but it will be a breezy next 24 hours, a stream, a wave of activity. One system moves through, the next one comes from north and slides south. And that could bring consistent cloud cover and rain showers, not just for late tonight into tomorrow morning, but perhaps for the rest of Friday. The rain tallies do pick up as Friday progresses. I believe there's even some embedded thunderstorm potential as well. Here's the breakdown for tonight through midnight, and then for things to start things off tomorrow morning. Windy and showers by 8 o'clock, 15 degrees, 17 by midnight. Yes, we're actually getting a bit warmer as we progress towards the early stage tomorrow morning. It's an unusual temperature trend. It's just the way the warm air is meeting us. It doesn't care about a clock. It's all about nature's timing. Windy tomorrow morning, rainy for the morning commute, a high of 18, and then a ridge of high pressure dominates as we look towards sunshine. Perhaps the next 6 days straight, Saturday through to Thursday, with an average temperature around 16 and a half. It'll be cool Saturday to start, sunny 11, but then 16 for Sunday, and then 18s apiece Monday through to Thursday next week. That's not a bad looking forecast, courtesy of Intercare Soils.
0: A warning about what's on your plate and what it could be doing to your brain. A new Canadian study finds people who eat the most ultra-processed foods are more likely to suffer brain injuries due to stroke and potentially dementia. CTV's Adrian Gobriel explains.
25: A troubling new link between brain damage and ultra-processed foods.
26: Packaged foods, fast foods, chips, sweetened breakfast cereals.
25: More than 8,700 adults took part in the decade-long Canada-wide study. Participants included those who eat very little processed foods and those who eat a lot. An MRI was conducted on each individual. The findings published today in the Journal of the American Medical Association found those who eat ultra-processed food for nearly half of their daily diet were 40% more likely to have a vascular brain injury detected during an MRI.
6: Injury to your brain tissue, that's a silent stroke, and a pre-stroke profile.
25: It's believed that the brain injuries uncovered during the study could also lead to dementia. A professor of medicine and epidemiology at Hamilton, Ontario's McMaster University, Dr. Sonia Anand, is the senior author of the published paper.
8: Do you believe that there is a direct link between

0: buy local where you can.
1: Is this really a discussion about the overall health of our nation?
2: It is. It's really important that we look at the population factors that drive the amount of disease in our population, and food consumption is a key driver.
3: A continuation of this study zeroing in on the link between ultra-processed foods and brain injury is now taking place right here at McMaster. Some of those who had an MRI nearly a decade ago will be returning for another one to monitor their results. The findings are expected in early 2028. Adrian Gobriel, CTV News, Hamilton, Ontario.
4: This Halloween, trick-or-treaters may find more porch lights turned off. The cost of candy in this tough economic time prompting some to take a pass. CTV's Krista Sharp, Kilpatrick crunches the numbers.
5: From princess dresses to skeletons to chocolate, all the fun that comes with trick-or-treating costs money.
6: I have three kids, so you know how it goes.
5: This year, a new poll suggests most Ontario households will be keeping budgets tight this year.
7: I don't think I have money to spend on Halloween this year. And we just reuse decorations that we already have.
5: A poll conducted online by Angus Reid for social media app Nextdoor Canada asked how much money you will be spending on Halloween this year, including candy, decorations, and costumes. In Ontario, 22% of respondents said they don't plan on spending any money on Halloween this year. 64% said they don't plan to spend more than $50, while 12% said no more than $69, and 8% said they will likely spend upwards of $150.
8: It wasn't exactly surprising, and it really is in line with attitudes towards cost of living generally, I would say, and affordability.
5: The price of chocolate and sugar are both higher this year, but there are less expensive alternatives.
9: Chips are a good buy. I mean, last year, chips were the cheapest alternative, really. And this year is the same thing. So it's anywhere between 15 to 17 cents a kid or a bag. So it's not bad.
5: Sylvia Shaw LeBron, director of the Agri-Food Analytics Lab at Dalhousie University, says getting a good deal may be all about timing.
9: My advice for this year, given what we're seeing right now, is to wait it out. Like, wait until the last minute.
5: And with Halloween falling on a Saturday this year, you might want to make sure you have enough.
9: Instead of just giving out candy during a weekday, that people will have more time. But because it is a Saturday, we are expecting more trick-or-treaters as well.
5: No matter what you spend, it's about kids having fun.
10: I think we're going to be saving our money, spending more for Christmas on our son, and rather spoil him on Christmas than on Halloween.
6: I think the money that I'll be spending on Halloween is definitely going to come from things like thrift stores.
5: The big night is now just 2.5 weeks away. Krista Sharp, Kilpatrick, CTV News, Kitchener.
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0: Many of us, it would be hard to imagine a life without it. But a woman in the Toronto area says she was shocked to be banned from Amazon over what she calls a technical glitch. CTV's Pat Foran explains.
1: Online shopping with home delivery has only been around for about 20 years, but many of us feel now it would be difficult to live without. Sharon Jameson of Mississauga says she's a loyal Amazon customer who uses their services every week.
2: I have health issues. I have fibromyalgia. My energy is limited. I have a lot of pain, so I depend on them to have stuff delivered to my door. It's been so convenient.
1: Jameson says while she's returned items in the past, she always followed the return policy carefully. This past summer, she ordered something, canceled the order, then decided to purchase it. She was immediately blocked from making future orders and was banned from the website.
2: They started canceling my orders and sending me emails saying my account had been restricted.
1: When she tried to get answers from Amazon, she was caught in an endless loop of chatbots and AI responses. She believes she's caught in a system glitch.
2: It triggers something in their fraud system, and I believe that's what happened to me.
3: Accounts are being banned, suspended, cut off arbitrarily.
1: Tech analyst Carmi Levy says as companies get rid of human employees and use AI, it's creating customer service nightmares. With no one to speak to, consumers get stuck in a frustrating AI loop.
3: They are the world's largest digital retailer, and if their analytics determine that you're not worth their while, no amount of complaining is going to get you back on that platform.
1: CTV News reached out to Amazon on Jameson's behalf, and a company spokesperson said, "We have fully restored this customer's access and are in contact with them directly to apologize and make things right. We are also reviewing our processes to prevent errors of this kind from happening again." Pat Foran, CTV News.
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31: 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Laced, taped, ready. The Zamboni is making its final pass, and the players are fueled and fired up. Next up, game time. This is the Windsor Spitfires pregame show, built for flight, with host Steve Bell on AM 800 CKLW.
35: Hey, good evening again, Windsor and area hockey fans. Tonight live from the WFCU Center here in Windsor, it's the OHL on AM 800 CKLW. Tonight, the Spits welcome in the Sudbury Wolves for their one and only appearance of the regular campaign. Spits on the third game of a four-game homestand that'll see it wrap up here tomorrow night when the Owen Sound Attacks skate in. Spits and the Wolves tonight on the traditional home night, the Thursday night here in town. And the Spitfires get a red-hot club, Manny. They have yet to lose the Wolves in regulation, so the Spits will have their hands full. But despite them getting chances, it's just a matter of getting the kids to finish.
1: Great to be with you, Beller. This Sudbury team is for real. 6-0-1 on the air, ranked number 2 in all of the OHL. And their keys to success have been, well, a familiar name, shall we say, and J.C. Lemieux, who makes his return to Windsor after being dealt to the Wolves last year. 10 points in 5 games. And when you look at Windsor's challenge this year, it has been putting points on the board and pucks in the net. But in talking to Coach Walters, and you'll hear from him shortly, they've been working hard in trying to get more offense, generate more goals, and get the power play going. We'll see how that transpires tonight.
35: Kind of funny, Coach, even as you'll hear in a couple of minutes, pointed out they've been celebrating goals in practice. Hey, let's get used to this. You put one in practice, do a little celly, and kind of get in the spirit of things, and hopefully that translates into some more offense here tonight. Spitfire Hockey, by the way, as always, is brought to you by Kipling Tire and Automotive, your Bridgestone Firestone dealer here in Windsor, Essex. 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And by the Amara Laser Eye Institute, the official laser eye center of the Spits. coming up here in the pregame. We'll get you everything you need to be well informed. If you're listening to the game at home, driving around, or perhaps still on your way to the arena here tonight, we'll get you the lineup changes, starters and scratches for both teams. We'll let you know who the officials are. Take a swing around the league. A couple of other games tonight in the OHL. And as we mentioned, we'll hear from head coach Greg Walters right after this on AM 800.
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13: 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The Windsor Spitfires pregame continues. Time to get perspective from the bench boss himself. It's the coach's interview with Spitz head coach Greg Walters
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35: Here with head coach Greg Walters, as always, in the pregame show, a Thursday night here at the WFCU Center. The Sudbury Wolves making their only appearance of the year. And Wally, one thing you can't fault the kids' effort or lack of trying. Almost every single game, they've been the better team. Just have to find a way to put that puck in the net.
14: Yeah, and it was not more than last game. We were unbelievable. We outchanced them 30-9. We had 84 shots attempts to their net. We just got to continue to play the way we are, but somehow find a way to get a few more pucks by their goalie. And it's tough, but we believe in our group, and obviously we're doing the right things by all the analytics and all the numbers. We just got to find a way to score.
35: And their goalie, Stepan Shubergin, was the game's number one star. I know Jokin played well. I think he was the second star. Does that ever bring back the last couple of years since you've been here, when many times that there's been games like that, and at the end of the night, their goaltender stands in his head and was the number one star. Again, that makes it tough.
14: Yeah, it is what it is, those ones, but it's continuously happening this year for us, and all the credit to them. But we got to find a way to score. Well, it's been our only focus. Our details away from the puck are as good as anyone, and our defensive play just got to relax a little bit and shoot some more pucks, get some screens, get in front of the goalie so they can't see it, shot tips, flash screens, whatever it may be, have some fun in the offensive zone and relax.
35: I was going to say, you go through some of that with Donnie, with Andrew Donaldson, our video coach, to keep the kids positive, showing them, man, look, you're so close to scoring on all these different chances, to keep them in a positive mind.
14: Yeah, we've started celebrating goals in practice. It's as it should be, right? So we're having a lot of fun with the guys, like you said, loose. Donnie breaks down every offensive chance. We show the video to the kids. Maybe here's a different option. But at the end of the day, it's on them at that time, and individually they gotta find their way.
35: Now, obviously, this isn't the powerhouse club that we've had in the past, but still, you take a look at whether it's guards line, a Garden with Bex McKeesh and Caden Harvey. That line should be able to score. You come back, maybe Johnny McLaughlin with the two import picks that have talent and skill and good shots. Yep. It's going to come.
14: Yeah, it's going to come. And like I said, all the analytics, and we're out chancing teams, we're out playing teams. The Garden line, for instance, dominated the Zilkin line, both defensively and offensively. But again, we got to find a way to score more goals.
0: Nothing easy with Sudbury coming in for a lot of years. The Wolves really weren't that strong of a team, but finally they looked like they got a real good club. Only I think the one loss, and that was to North Bay in overtime or in the shootout.
14: Yeah, they. You know, they got some good players, but you go deep into their numbers, it's a lot of power play points and scoring on the power play. So very similar to SAG, we have to stay very disciplined. We can't take penalties against them. That doesn't mean that we don't hit, but if we're going to take a penalty, it's got to be a good one, and we got to win the special teams. Our power plays look really good. We haven't had that many opportunities as of late, and it's going to start. It's got to start winning us some games.
0: Yeah, still miss Anthony Cristoforo out of the lineup, and that's just again something that you guys have to deal with Christo out.
14: Yeah, just next man up.
0: Yeah, take a look at the situation, too. I'm sure Sudbury's taking a look and saying, hey, they're in London tomorrow night. That's one of the top teams in the country. Then they go to Guelph. I'm sure sometimes you can catch them. They may think this is an easy game, and I know come 7:05, your guys are going to be ready.
14: Hey, the Spits aren't an easy team for anybody, and if you ask the other nine teams we played. So they're starting their backup goalie tonight, so let's make them think about that choice.
0: Coach, as always, thanks for your time. Best of luck here. We'll chat again. It won't be long. It'll be tomorrow night. Right back here when the attack come in.
14: Thanks for having me, Biller.
0: Spits head coach Greg Walters and the pregame show. We'll come back with more in just a moment from the WFCU Center. 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
35: Steve Allen, Manny Pava here at the WFCU Center. Spits and Sudbury, and Manny has a lineup changes for the Wolves.
18: Few scratches for the Wolves. Owen Leonard, the third goaltender, is out of the lineup. Finn Kearns is suspended. Cole Reagan is not playing. Braden Bennett is out with an upper body injury. So is Tanner Adams, and we'll talk about him a little bit later. Blake Clayton is out with a lower body injury. Insert Ethan Dean into the lineup as a forward. And the starting goaltender tonight is also an addition, Bjorn Bronis, making his first start of the year. On the back end, Ivan Belikov is starting with Artem Gonchar. And up front, Jan Hovind is starting with Adam Nemitz. And in his return to Windsor, J.C. Lemieux.
35: As for the Spitfire scratch, forward / defenseman Anthony Cristoforo out with a lower body injury. Sam Wattier out with a lower body injury, but close to returning. The Spitfire starters on the back end, it's Jonathan Brown paired up alongside the one-time Sudbury Wolf, Connor Walton. Up front, the Spits start a line with the captain Ethan Garden in the middle, Caden Harvey on the right side, and Bex McKeesh on left wing. And in goal tonight for the Spitfires, Michael Newlove. Our officials here tonight, Manny, a couple of referees, Damian Figuera and Mac Nickel, Luke Pye and Scott Lawson will handle the lines, and a couple of other games to keep tabs on our Kipping Tire out-of-town scoreboard.
18: That's right. The Peterborough Petes are home to the North Bay Battalion, and Niagara is hosting the Sioux, and we'll keep an eye on that game. In particular, that game is in St. Catharines, and almost about get set to start.
35: ceremonial face-off. This is the Great Outdoors game. Is that Sasquatch I see down there, Bigfoot? He's a hairy beast, and tell you what, the Spitz could slide him in the back end. He'd be a tough guy in front of the net to move.
10: Looks like my cousin. He was a pretty hairy guy. I even got Stu Carter laughing,
35: yeah,
10: everybody.
35: Yeah.
10: Stu Carter, the longtime stats man here in Windsor, he was even laughing.
35: Yep.
10: On that note, Guelph beat Sarnia 5-2 last night. And on Tuesday night, pretty good game, London beating Kitchener 4-3 in a shootout.
35: Right now, we'll get the Canadian national anthem.

0: Well, there you have the Canadian National Anthem here on a Thursday night at the WSCU Center.
1: It's a great job by those group of kids, about 50 strong. And the Windsor Spitfires are wearing their white jerseys with red and blue trim. They will start from our right and skate left. And the Sudbury Wolves, making their only trip to Windsor this season, are wearing their blue jerseys with gray or silver trim and white trim.
0: Nice looking jersey.
1: That's a classic.
0: Of course, back in the day, they were green and gold.
1: And one of the, if you've never been to the rink in Sudbury, you know, you have to go. I think every OHL fan has to experience that. But every time the Wolves score, just keep an eye on the Raptors for a rabid wolf that just goes around
0: almost
1: the rink.
0: Almost to our press box location, just out of our reach to smack a one, and then he retreats back into his cubby hole. I'm sure when they build the new building, it'll be open in 28. They have to bring the wolf with them.
1: I would hope so.
0: Yeah. They drop the puck here, and we're underway. Walton at his own line to Jonathan Brown, redirects it. It goes down into the Sudbury zone. That's played off the inboards, bounced off the stick of Harris, and it comes back to Walton. Walton near his own line for the Spitfires, plays it in behind that net. There's a shot just high and wide. It came from Caden Harvey over top of the Wolves' net. Spitz still with possession. Bex McKeesh down to the Wolves' zone. Try to work his way away from the far side. And on him was Belikov. Into the near corner it goes. Now to the far side. Caden Harvey trying to play it back to Bex McKeesh. McKeesh pokes it off the board to the line, held in by Walton. Into the near corner it goes. Caden Harvey had it knocked away. It goes to Garden. Garden then battling for possession there against Nemitz. Spitz still with it down in the Sudbury zone. Walton, a little bump there on J.C. Lemieux to turn him around on the play. Lemieux kind of favoring that left ankle after that. Not much of a hit, but enough to just catch him off balance, perhaps.
1: And he went straight to the bench, the end of the bench, and he's grimacing in some pain on that Sudbury bench.
0: Belikov had parked in behind the Sudbury net, headed off in a change. That's Ula with it. Gens Ula, as opposed to Patrick Ula. Puck is played down into the Spitfire zone. That comes off the boards out as far as center. Liam Ladds has it. He'll get over to Gens Ula, just back into the Windsor zone for De Bruin. De Bruin leaving it for Robinson. Out it comes to Michael Svircek at center. Bump from behind into the boards goes McLaughlin. Robinson takes exception to that. Manny, I'm surprised both refs were looking right at it. It was a pretty good bump in the back.
1: You got to put your arm up right away. And Robinson, who I absolutely think is off to a tremendous start in a Windsor uniform, Robinson's getting the gate and no one else.
0: So it's permitted to hit a guy from behind into the, and it wasn't a huge hit, but I still think worthy of a two-minute minor.
1: Yeah, they're going to give Robinson the rough. And the Windsor bench, Chris Newberry talking to the official saying, how did that happen? So if you heard the pregame show, Greg Walters talked about how they cannot take penalties. I think they're a little bit surprised by this call, but Sudbury would go to the man advantage first.
0: And Robinson really didn't do a whole lot. He went over to kind of flash his badge and say, hey, look, that's not a hit that we appreciate, but the Spitfires are shorthanded. Tough to figure that one out. So as long as we know you can hit the guy from the back, that's all right. Here it is, Wolves with the extra man, and they do have a lethal power play. Puck is, however, shoveled out near center. Walton gets it ahead to Yakuševski down the left side. Quick shot right on. And the stop made by Bronas.
1: I like that move. Make the goaltender make the save. One of the things that we have noticed early on in the year, and even the first chance for Windsor in this game tonight, missed the net. Make the goalie make the save.
0: Garden and Harvey, the two Spitfire forwards, trying to kill it off. Face off deep in the Wolves' end. That's Cash Quadja into the draw. Wins it over to Lemieux. So JC right back out there for the Wolves. Lemieux played it into the corner behind his own net. Puck taken there by Adam Nemitz. Nemitz out of his own zone. Wheels out into the neutral zone now. Crosses center in over the Windsor line in the left side. That's a plate into the far corner. Puck goes off the skate of Hovon. Hovon leaves it for Lemieux. That's turned aside by New Love and sent out near center. Caden Harvey just can't come up with it. Harvey trying to play it away from the defender back there, Quadja. Quadja out of his own zone, maneuvers his way up over center. The drop pass was almost picked off by Bex. Makisha goes to Nemitz. Nemitz at the Windsor line to Ula. Ganzula played it away from Walton off the far boards. Held in at the far point by Quadja. Into the near corner, rattled two, and off the left wing wall down the left side. Trying to steal that is Bex Makisha. Makisha in behind the Sudbury net. Shorthanded, trying to play it back towards Jonathan Brown. Brown chips it off a skate. It comes back to Makisha. That low shot is right on. And the stop again made by Bronis. Spitz get a couple of chances shorthanded.
1: And again, another shot on net. 38 seconds left in the minor to Robinson. And Windsor's penalty kill has been tremendous this year. Third in the OHL. Only allowing four goals in 26 shorthanded opportunities. Sudbury's power play, though, second best in the OHL at 36%. So it's basically best on best here tonight when Sudbury is on the power play.
0: And they have 35 seconds remaining in the minor penalty to Andrew Robinson of the Spitz. Luca Blonda skates his way to center. Dumps it in over the Windsor line. That's held in by Gonchar. Gonchar will play it into the near corner down to the Windsor zone. Trying to pick that off the boards is Walton. Walton squeezes his man out of the play. That was Kingston Harris. Puck comes back out near center. The Wolves have to get back on side. Here's a steal. John McLaughlin just lost an edge down into the Sudbury zone. Whipped it off the far boards. Going after that is Jonathan Brown. Brown played it off a skate. Teams now get back to even strength as Robinson returns out of the penalty box. Robinson back in front of his own net, gathers speed, skates his way to center. Andrew Robinson now darts his way in over the Sudbury line, passes off. There's a shot just wide of the target coming from Caden Harvey. Puck played off the far boards in the Wolves zone. Harvey hustles over. That shot went off a skate and goes right to Quadja, and he'll turn and clear it all the way back out near center. The Spitz again, led by Harvey, down and over the line, drops it off to Spicer. Spicer at the side of the net, poking at it. Was Svierczak just unable to get good contact on it.
1: I think De Bruyne had a great chance there too, Beller.
0: Spitz with a couple of chances, and the Spitz, despite having the only penalty of the game, have had the better opportunities here in the early going. We've played just 4-10.
1: And Bjorn Bronis is an interesting story. He's making his first start of the year, as I mentioned, from Plainfield, Illinois. He played 27 games for the Wolves last year. The 6'1", 190-pound netminder went 12-10-1 on the year. So even though this is his first game, he has plenty of OHL experience.
0: Face-off down in the Wolves zone. That's have usage down in the near corner. Lachlan Whelan out of a crowd. A sharp-angle shot dismissed. Puck is sent off the boards and played by Belikov down and over the Windsor line. De Bruyne stays right with his man, trying to chop it free. Off the far boards was Norman Green, taken though by Whelan. Whelan out as far as center. The youngster can scoot pretty good. That's Robinson in over the line, but Whelan has scooted too good. he is just a step too soon offside.
1: Yeah, every time Lachlan Whelan, the Spitfire's first-round pick, gets the puck, He you can tell he's a great skater. The way he glides up the ice, and he's always in fast forward. 6 feet, 163 pounds from Coburg. His future looks bright.
0: Yeah, he's a real good skater, and big adjustment, though, coming in here as a 16-year-old. Bex Makisha down in the Wolves zone. Makisha had it knocked away. It's held in, though, by Walton. Fired it off the end boards, wide of the target. Nemitz is there. Nemitz able to leave it for Gonchar. Gonchar off the boards. Into the forecheck was Caden Harvey colliding there with Martin. Puck is chipped by Hovon. Down into the Windsor zone it goes. Brown off the boards. That's flipped in the air. Down into the Wolves zone at the side of the net. Played by Bronis. Into the far corner. Gets it for Gonchar. Gonchar dumps it in behind his own net. Bergeron into the forecheck for the Spitfires. It comes back to Hovon. Hovon will flip a backhand out near center. That's taken just in over the Windsor line. Gonchar trying to stay on it. Guarded there by Jonathan Brown. Costello of the Spitfires off the boards. That's Brocklehurst. His pass went bouncing off a stick into the neutral zone. played right back into the Windsor end.
1: Nice hit by Costello on Smith.
0: Yep, good check right in front of the Windsor bench. Puck slid down and over the Sudbury line. Scooped on the far side. Ula trying to get a stick on that. That's Patrick Ula. Back in his own zone is Liam Ladds. Ladds' pass failed to connect. It goes the length of the ice. That'll be icing against Sudbury.
1: The Wolves coming off a big 7-3 win over the Peterborough Petes. The game before that, that's when they suffered their only loss. It was in overtime, 4-3 at North Bay. Other than that, the Wolves have been tremendous, 6-0-1 on this season. They haven't played a lot of road games, though. They're 5-0 at home, 1-0-1 on the road.
0: Well, they'll play a few here tonight in London tomorrow and in Guelph on Sunday before heading back north. Puck is guided down into the Spitfire zone. That went off Patrick Smith and along the end board. Spicer looks on. Puck still on the Windsor end. A shot from a sharp angle. And it goes, I thought, into the glove, but off the glove of Michael Newlove. He'll hold on to it.
1: He's got it.
0: To the linesman. Yep.
1: Yep.
0: We'll take a break. We'll let you know we're scoreless here early in the first. Spits and the Wolves on AM 800.
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0: Opening period at the WFCU Center. Face off deep in the Windsor zone. Quadja leans in. He was about to take the draw against McLaughlin. They chase McLaughlin out, so Sphercheck will take the face off for the Spits. Catching side of Michael Newlove. From the draw, the Spitfires gain possession. Robinson deep in his own end. Long pass down the middle ahead to John McLaughlin. McLaughlin trying to work his way free, taken down by Liam Ladds. Into the near corner, Gens Ula is there. Ula had it knocked away. That goes off a stick. Back to the line, held in by Robinson through a crowd. Shot just went off a skate and just missed by inches.
1: Bronis did not see that shot at all.
0: Robinson, a good job to hold that in at the line. Into the near corner it goes. Sphercheck trying to work it free. McLaughlin looks on. It's finally played off a skate. Back to Gens Ula. Ula down the middle. They try to work it ahead to Quadja. Broken up nicely at the Windsor line by Spicer. That's backhanded deep into the Windsor end. Grady Spicer, the first man back in behind his own net. Spitz making changes here on the fly. They get the garden line out, and Ethan immediately tips it into the Sudbury end. Bex McKeeshan in the forecheck for the Spitz. Off the far side, a collision there. Harvey bumped and knocked down on the play after colliding with Hudson Martin. Back into the Spitfire zone it goes. In along the end boards, trying to dig that free was Ethan Dean. Dean had it knocked away, and it goes to Harvey off the boards, but not out. That's chopped towards the Windsor net. The big Connor Walton is there. Gets it to McKeesh. He'll slide it ahead, trying to find Ethan Garden. Garden cuts at the side of the net. Off the boards it goes. And back come the Wolves the other way. Dean. Ahead, just in over the Windsor line. Provorov trying to get it back to Dean. Got away a little bit of a backhand. Not a real hard shot. Newlove equal to the task. Puck sent in behind the Windsor net. The goaltender, Newlove, he'll play it off the near boards. They get it to McKeesh. McKeesh slaps it out near center. Spitz start to make changes here on the fly. As Hudson Martin heads back and Settle sinks down in behind the Wolves net. Sudbury making changes as well. Hovon up front. Blonda there with him as well. Puck is played to Luca Blonda. Blonda trying to steer it down into the Windsor zone. Newlove will play it into the far corner. It comes off a skate. Robinson to Brocklehurst. Brocklehurst near center for the Spitfires. Rink-wide pass. That's broken up at the line. Brocklehurst trying to come up with it. But it's played off the stick of J.C. Lemieux and poked by Mac Brocklehurst. Back in behind the Sudbury net. Gonchar. Outlet feed. Gonchar able to leave it there for Hovon. Hovon gives it back to Gonchar. Makes a couple of moves at center. Had it knocked off a stick by Brocklehurst. Brocklehurst collides in the far side, bumping into Belikov. Nemitz back in his own zone. Puck played out as far as center, just inside Spitfire territory. Hovon trying to get a shot away, went off a stick, and Robinson takes over for the Spits. That pass failed to connect. It goes back into the Wolves zone. Bronas out to play it for the Wolves to Gonchar. Whelan trying to steal it away from Gonchar, but it comes right back again, taken in over the Spitfire line. Belikov trying to work his way down into the near corner. That's a Walton on it. Spins his man around, and Lachlan Whelan trying to get it back on the far side to Inskip. Shot from a sharp angle, sails high over top of the Windsor net out near center for Liam Ladds. Gives it to Gens Ula. Ula snaps it in behind the Spitfire net. Newlove will play it off a skate, and it comes out to Ian Inskip. Inskip to have usage. Have usage able to play it into the near corner. That's dumped by Jesse De Bruin behind the net. Chased down by Patrick Ula. Off the far boards, out as far as center. That goes bouncing off Whelan, and the Spitfires get it back again. Inskip able to turn and tip it into the Sudbury end. He'll head off in a change. We hit the midway point of the opening period. Not a whole lot shaken so far. Shots on the Tim Campbell shot clock. 2-2. No score. Gens Ula to Liam Ladds. Ladds almost handed it away to John McLaughlin. Puck back near the Windsor line for Jonathan Brown. Brown slams on the brakes, able to skate his way away from... That was Mason Walker. Back into the Sudbury zone it goes. Ula off the boards for Ladds. Ladds had it knocked off his stick, but it's fired back into the Windsor zone. Wide of the net, that'll be icing against Sudbury. Not much offense so far either, Wade. 2-2 the shots.
1: Yeah, and some of Windsor's best chances have missed the net so far. But, you know, one thing that we have noticed is Greg Walters likes the makeup of his top two lines. One of them out there now, McLaughlin, Svierczak, and Yakuševski. And Garden and Bex McKeesh and Caden Harvey, the other. Coaches strongly believe they can score.
0: For the faceoff down in the Wolves zone, Yakuševski away from the play, getting into it there with Gens Ula. They continue to push and shove. Ula, though, comes up with the puck, and...
1: I think Gula's getting a penalty here.
0: Somebody is for a hold, and that's
1: no,
0: Liam
1: it's Ladds. Ladds on Svierczak. Svierczak was trying to fight him off, and I thought Svierczak did a good enough job. Don't know if I love that call against Ladds either.
0: I didn't see it. I was still watching Yakuševski and Ula have their own little personal battle, and it wasn't much, but... I did not see that alleged infraction.
1: So here we go. Windsor to the power play. Right now, dead last at 7%. Only two power play goals in 28 opportunities. It's been an area of focus this week in practice. Let's see how it goes.
0: Well, they win the draw cleanly. Get it back to the line. Robinson's fear check shot. Tipped off a stick high and wide. He does have the hardest shot on the team. Caden Harvey. Jammed up down in the corner. Garden played it off the far boards. Hustling over. Good job to hold that in by Svierczak. Robinson had it poked away, and it comes back as far as the Spitfire line. Wolves start to change up their penalty killers. Caden Harvey has it back at center for the Spitfires. In his own zone, will swing it off. It's Robinson now penetrating the Wolves in. Robinson to the outside. Trying to work his way in around Luca Blonda. That's sent right towards the front of the net, but then cleared back into the Windsor zone, right on target. And Newlove will leave it for Robinson.
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0: Robinson smoothly skates his way to the Wolves zone to Garden. Garden, side of the net, shot right on, sliding across to make the save again was Bronas. That may have just been going wide short side. Good chance again. Caden Harvey in front. Toe drag. That shot blocked. And the puck is then played out as far as centered. Trying to roll it into the Windsor zone. That went off Provorov. And the Spits come back. Ethan Garden. Garden winds his way back to Yakuševski in tight. Nowhere to go on the short side. Good chance again for the Spits. And it's cleared all the way back down into the Windsor zone by Hudson Martin. Both teams making changes.
1: What I love best about that shift was Yakuševski winning the puck battle in the neutral zone.
0: Whoops, Spitz turn it over in front of their own net. Shot, big save made by Michael Newlove, sliding across to take what appeared to be a sure goal away from Rowan Henderson.
1: A misplay of the puck in the own Windsor end, and it basically turns into a two on none, and Rowan Henderson takes the pass. and tries to beat New Love high glove side. And the Brampton native makes a beautiful save to keep this game scoreless. Wow, what a stop.
0: Spence certainly don't want to cough up a shorthanded tally here in the opening period. We remain scoreless. That may be one for the highlight reel this week.
1: That's a top five of the week for sure.
0: Jonathan Brown trying to dig it out of the near corner. Met there by Henderson. Brocklehurst assisting on the play. Goes off the boards towards Jesse DeBruin. Spitfires trying to get it out of their own zone. Henderson then a big check to run over top of McLaughlin. McLaughlin pops right back up again. Here's Brocklehurst working his way down into the Wolves zone. Brocklehurst to the outside. Puck knocked off his stick. Taken there by Belikov off the far boards. Brocklehurst comes away with it. Brocklehurst in front. DeBruin shot missed. Short side. Off the far boards. Jonathan Brown trying to chip it in behind the Wolves net. Teams now back at even strength.
1: I like that setup, Beller, for DeBruin. Just went wide.
0: Back out near center comes Luca Blonda. Blonda able to snap it down into the Windsor zone, chasing in after it. DeBruin stays right with him. Back of the point, it goes to Gonchar. Gonchar shot wide off the end boards, taken by Jonathan Brown. Brown lifts it off the boards towards Havusic, and skating away is Sean Costello. Costello at the Sudbury line, bouncing puck, trying to leave it there for Bergeron. Knocked away from him, and back comes Green. Green skates inside the Windsor line. Good stick there to break it up.
1: Great job by Grady Spicer with that long reach.
0: Puck is tipped into the Spitfire zone. Lemieux trying to go after that. Checked on the play. The loose puck is sent off a skate. Gonchar trying to set it up in front and putting it into the top shelf this time. That was Khawaja.
1: The rookie nets his third of the season. A great job by Green to stay onside. And then he wins the battle to cycle it. And a beautiful setup. Feeds Cash Khawaja right at the right post of the Windsor Spitfires. And he taps it in. That was a nice setup by Artem Gonchar. After Green won the battle along the boards for the Sudbury Wolves. 1-0 Sudbury at 13:49.
0: So the Wolves draw first blood here at the WFCU Center. Liam Ladd sends it off the boards in his own zone. Taken, though, by Bex McKeesh. McKeesh met there by Gens Ula. McKeesh trying to poke it back towards Jonathan Brown. Brown guarded by J.C. Lemieux. Caden Harvey comes out of that far corner with the puck. Looking for an open lane to fire towards the net. That's then in front. It goes off Walton, the big defenseman. Just can't tip it in. Garden trying to get a hold of that, but it's Gens Ula back in behind his own net for the Wolves. Out near center to Nemitz. Nemitz pass to J.C. Lemieux down and over the Windsor line. Lemieux with a return shot scores. A weak low shot may have gone in off Brown.
1: It looked like it did hit somebody in front or something in front. And J.C. Lemieux scores on his return to Windsor. He's just in the... It looked like it was Walton. It went off the skate of Walton right at the edge of the crease. J.C. Lemieux was deep in the left circle, and he was trying to feed his teammate in front of the net, and it went off Walton, who was standing in front of the Wolf, into the net.
0: I originally thought it was Walton, and I take a look back, and you're right. It wasn't a real hard shot, but...
1: It was more of a pass, Beller, more than anything. And it goes off Walton into the net for Lemieux's seventh of the season. And it's 2-0 Sudbury.
0: Robinson near his own line, trying to send it over to John McLaughlin. Back in his own zone. Puck taken there by Kingston Harris. Harris at center. Had it knocked away. Sphercheck as far as the Sudbury line. Sphercheck stays hard on that puck, trying to work his way in front. Into the far corner. Sphercheck still with it. Gives it back now. Yakushevsky in front, looking to find McLaughlin. Sphercheck has it again. Spits with pressure on. Swing and a miss. Unable to get anything on it was Drake Graham. Graham on that far post. That pass comes to John McLaughlin through a crowd. It bounces off a leg. That went off Harris towards the corner, down on the Wolves' end. And right back, it's backhanded by Provorov to the line, but not out. Spitz and Wolves both start to make some changes. 2-0 Sudbury. 14 or 15 and a half gone by here in the opening period. Ian Inskip steps his way down and over the Wolves line. Pass a little bit too hard to handle for Robinson. Vucevic tried to leave it there. Into the near corner goes Ian Inskip. That pass bounces off the skate. It went off of Belikov. And the Wolves start back to center. Henderson down and over the Windsor line. Trying to go to the outside on Jonathan Brown. Henderson at the side of the Windsor net. Nowhere to go short side. And Spicer will take it. Trying to play it over to Vucevic. That's held in at the far point. Spitz again in their own zone. Jonathan Brown trying to feed it off to Vucevic. His pass slides ahead to Lachlan Whalen. Whalen now skates his way down and over the Wolves line. Trying to stay on it down towards the near corner. Good effort, though, by Lachlan Whalen. And we're going to get a Wolves penalty here for the hook.
1: That's a great job by Whalen drawing that minor penalty with speed. And the Spitfires need a break here. Two goals in 40 seconds for the Wolves. And they've started to blow open this game.
0: Wolves 2, Spits no score. 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
0: Garden, Harvey, Yakishevsky, Svirchenk, and Robinson on the back end here in the power play. Face off to the blocker's side of Brona. Spitz win the draw. Back to Robinson. Robinson's pass off a stick. Yakishevsky in the far side. That's played by Svirchenk. Into the far corner it goes for Ethan Garden. Garden to Svirchenk. Side of the Sudbury net. Sends it off the boards back to Andrew Robinson. Robinson gives it again to Svirchenk. Turns, trying to find Yakishevsky. Just hopped off his stick. Yakishevsky rubbed out of the play, and Robinson will send it back to Svirchenk. Knifes it towards Garden. Garden, back it comes. Svirchenk waits, gives it again to Robinson, to Svirchenk. Has to wait a second, turns, wrist shot right on, and not a real problem for Bronas to make the pretty much routine save and cover up.
1: Yeah, the 6'1" net miner was right at the edge of the blue ice. Made the save, covered up the rebound before Harvey could get his stick on it. Those goals by Sudbury came 40 seconds apart. Cash Kwadja from Gonchar and Walker. And then J.C. Lemieux from Nemitz and Genzula. 14:29 that goal.
0: Puck is fired all the way down the ice into the Spitfire end by Belikov, and the Spitz will wind it up. Here's Robinson. Look for the drop pass. Robbie works his way to center. Whoops, forgot the puck. Had it poked off his stick. Back into the Windsor zone it goes. Trying to stay on that was Mason Walker. Walker will head to the bench in a change. Yakishevsky from center. Slides it in over the Sudbury line. Svirchenk trying to get it back to Yakishevsky. Turns in the far corner. Had it knocked off his stick. Trying to come back in front was Garden. Nobody there, and that's easily cleared the length of the ice. And Newlove comes out of the net. He'll leave it for Jesse DeBruin. Spitz changing up the power play unit. 35 seconds left in the minor penalty to Luca Blonda for hooking. DeBruin. Brocklehurst sends it back in his own zone. Almost right to Michael Newlove. Stripped of the puck coming out. Here's a chance. Green walks in and the stop made. Ethan Dean stopped on a breakaway by Newlove as the Spitz turn it over.
1: That's two great shorthanded chances for Sudbury in this game so far.
0: McKee steps his way down into the Wolves zone, leaving it for Jonathan Brown. Brown checked at the last second. McKee standing on the lip of the crease, trying to find a shot that he can tip in front. That's off the inboards. It comes now to McKee. Makes a couple of moves, turns, waits, holds on, shot right on, no rebound at all, as it's covered up by Bronas.
1: Windsor's got to be careful. That's twice now where they've given up first a 2-on-none, and now a breakaway while they've been on the power play, and Michael Newlove has bailed him out. And it's now getting in that territory where that next goal needs to be Windsor's next goal, down 2-0.
0: Absolutely. Shots on the Tim Campbell shot clock, 7-6 for the Spits. 2-0 Sudbury, teams at even strength, 1:46 to go in the opening period. Wolves control from the faceoff. Gonchar sends it off the near boards in his own zone. Pinching into the play is Connor Walton. Walton trying to continue on side of the net. Garden just unable to get a stick on that one. And the Wolves head right back to center. Puck is slid into the Windsor zone by Hovon. Trying to get it back to Nemitz. The Hovon shot right on. And Newlove had to make a big save on Hovon.
1: That was a great one-handed pass by Nemitz.
0: Spitz have to get back on side. McKeese waits. Ducks underneath a check thrown there by Hudson Walker.
1: That's a heck of a play by McKeesh.
0: Yeah, actually. Just ducked out of the last second.
1: Martin's feeling that.
0: Back in his own zone. Martin checked on the play. Yakuševski takes it away from him, but then falls down to the play, able to get it to sphere check. Back it comes. Robinson, a Walton shot. That went off the blocker of Bronis, able to keep it out. Robinson on the far side. A good job to hold that in at the point. Shot through a crowd. In front, Svierczak taken down, and the puck played back down into the Wolves' end. Teams again at even strength here, final minute of the opening period. Spitzer offside at that Sudbury blue line.
1: That last shot by Walton, Bronis didn't see it. It's the sign of a good goaltender, though. If you can be positionally sound, and if you can't see it, you're so sound positionally that the puck just hits you.
0: That's
1: and
0: what
1: you
0: happened.
1: Keep it out. That's exactly what we just saw, and it's one of the reasons why Bronis has looked good here in the first.
0: Jesse DeBruin skates into the Wolves zone. Taken out in the near corner. Ula back in behind his own net. That's fired back as far as the Windsor line. Brown gets it over to Jesse DeBruin. DeBruin will knock it in behind the Wolves net again. Bronis out of the net to play it himself. Off the right wing boards. It comes all the way back to the Spitfire line. Brown is there. Brown guarded out front, able to knock it away from Smith. Left wing feed, Brocklehurst for the Spitfires, able to leave it there for Costello, trying to get it back to Brocklehurst. Costello taken down on the corner, and it's flipped back into the Windsor zone.

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7: Once again, back here at the WFCU Center, it's Sudbury Wolves 2 and the Spitfires no score after 1. Cash Kwadja from Artem Gonchar and Walker at the 13:49 mark. And then, as Manny pointed out, 40 seconds later, J.C. Lemieux, not much of a shot, perhaps more of a pass towards the net. It went in off the skate of Connor Walton, Nemitz, and Gens Ula assisting. And it's 2-0 Sudbury. That goal coming at 14:29. The Tim Campbell shot clock, 8:07 in favor of the Spits. Manny, what's happening out of town?
8: Well, the Sioux Greyhounds have jumped all over the Niagara Ice Dogs. They have a 3-1 lead in St. Catharines. North Bay has a 1-0 lead on the Peets in Peterborough. That game also in the first. We've got some NHL action tonight of note, too. The Detroit Red Wings are in action. They're home to the Flyers, scoreless, as they're just getting underway. And the Maple Leafs are home to Buffalo. Toronto has a 2-1 lead in the first. And in the baseball playoffs, Cleveland beat Tampa Bay 3-2 today. The Guardians have a 2-1 lead in the ALCS. And Milwaukee visits the LA Dodgers tonight. The Brewers going for the sweep, Bella.
7: I don't think many people figured that, but then again, Milwaukee, one of the premier teams all season long. We'll take a break. Get you all the latest news, weather, sports coming up next. Sudbury 2, Windsor no score after 1 on AM 800.
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12: From the National Newsroom of the Canadian Press, I'm David Augustine. Some prominent business leaders have taken a public stand in Alberta remaining a part of Canada, but many more remain on the sidelines as the provincial referendum on that question and others fast approaches. Bob Pickard is principal at Calgary firm Leadership Communications. He says potential separation from Canada is an issue that touches all Alberta businesses and C-suite executives should be speaking out.
13: I think we've seen way too much passivity here. And what we need is candid, transparent, courageous leadership communication on this most existential of issues.
12: More than 80 business leaders have signed an open letter from the Calgary Chamber of Commerce warning of the economic fallout of separation, but only a handful are CEOs of major publicly traded corporations. BC's Conservative Party has removed its Vancouver Strathcona candidate following allegations involving online comments about Adolf Hitler and the Holocaust. Jordan McIntosh was dropped less than an hour after NDP candidate Calista Ryan shared screenshots of posts she attributed to him. The disputed comments appeared to downplay Hitler's intentions during the Holocaust, while McIntosh declined to comment when contacted. The Conservatives say McIntosh would not join their caucus if elected, following interim leader Lauren Dirksen's pledge during Wednesday's election debate to oppose

0: hatred and address concerns about anti-Semitism within provincial politics. The federal government says it plans to extend funding to provinces and territories for mental health, addictions, and home care by 1 year. Canadian Press reporter Karen Rebo has the details.
1: Health Minister Marjorie Michel said in a social media post last night that the announced extension represents $1.2 billion in funding. Her post came as all provincial and territorial health ministers gather in Winnipeg for a meeting today before they're joined by Michel on Friday.
0: Provincial health ministers had said they were worried about what they call profound and negative effects on patients and healthcare jobs if the federal funding agreements weren't renewed in this year's budget. The federal government is committing $100 million toward development of a Nova Scotia offshore wind energy project with the potential to power homes and businesses in Quebec, Ontario, and New England. Federal Energy Minister Tim Hodgson says some of this fundraising will help expanding modeling to include plans for transmission lines to Quebec and Ontario, as well as underwater surveys for possible cable routing.
2: We're also investing nearly $3 million into Net Zero Atlantic, so they can expand the modeling work they're doing to include transmission of offshore wind power from Nova Scotia to other parts of Canada.
0: Hodgson says the remainder of the money will go towards subsea drilling over the next year to provide information about seafloor conditions. And the Black Panther Party is marking 60 years since its founding, with former members highlighting its lasting contributions to healthcare and community support. Founded in Oakland, California in 1966, the organization established free medical clinics, children's breakfast programs, and educational initiatives. This is the Canadian Press. In sports, the Guardians have taken a 2-1 lead in the American League Championship Series with a 3-2 victory over the Tampa Bay Rays this afternoon in Cleveland. Petey Halpin's 2-run homer in the bottom of the 5th inning proved to be the difference. Game 4 goes tomorrow in Cleveland. The Edmonton Oilers go for their 6th straight win tonight as they welcome the Utah Mammoth. Edmonton has yet to lose in regulation this season under new head coach Mike Babcock. Also tonight, Ottawa hosts the New York Islanders, Vancouver visits Florida, Winnipeg is at Chicago, and Calgary visits Vegas. And FIFA President Gianni Infantino has apologized to European critics but failed to win them over at a meeting in Zurich. Delegates say they got no answers about his scrapped World Cup sell-off plan or FIFA's decision to overturn a red card suspension for American striker Phalerin Balogun after U.S. President Donald Trump intervened. FIFA did agree to review the future of the Peace Prize it created for Trump last December. From the Canadian Press, I'm David Augustine.
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7: Now the latest forecast from the AM 800 Weather Center. A 40% chance of showers changing to periods of rain and a risk of a thunderstorm this evening, then changing to a 40% chance of showers after midnight. 10 to 15 millimeters of rain is possible. Windy, the temperature rising to 19 overnight. Friday, a 60% chance of showers. Windy still, the temperature dropping to 11 during the day. Friday night, a 60% chance of showers. Windy, a low of plus 3 with a risk of frost.
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16: Hear this intermission. Spitfires and the Sudbury Wolves at the WFCU Center. My intermission guest, the former Spitfire, J.C. Lemieux. Jace, I just read an article, too, in the Sudbury Star today that you always have that big smile on your face. You're smiling right now. I know at the time of the trade, it had to be kind of tough thinking, the Spitz, you know, you were here, drafted second round, yet, but it all works out. I've seen so many kids that wherever they wind up, most times it ends up being good for you.
17: No, yeah, I agree. You know, when I got traded, it was hard. Windsor was second home for me. You know, they treated me so well. And then, when I got traded, when I went to Sudbury, you know, they welcomed me so good. And then since day one, I'm there. Well, I'm having fun playing with two great players, Nemec and Jovan. And then, last year was a tough season for us. But this year, we're doing pretty good so far.
16: Absolutely. Just the one little blemish, the game against North Bay. What makes this Wolves club go? I know, number one, led by you on the power play, you guys, you take penalties and you guys can score with the extra man.
17: No, yeah. I think all of our lines, you know, are complete lines. You know, we're playing good together. There's no, like, selfish players on the team. You know, we're just playing hard. And then, like you said, in the power play, it's working really good. You know, five guys on the power play just want everyone to score, everyone to make points. So we're playing as a one guy, and it's working really good.
16: How exciting is it in Sudbury? I know that I lived there briefly before I moved here way back in 1980. Yes, I was up in the booth helping out with some of the stuff with the Wolves back in the day. But it's a great hockey community with a brand new arena on the way too. There's got to be a lot of excitement up in the north.
17: No, yeah, for sure. You know, Sudbury is a little town. You know, the rink is pretty old. It's kind of old school hockey. Fans are crazy. Fans are great. It's fun to play in front of them. But we're really excited for the new arena. It's coming in 2028, so it's pretty soon. But it'll be really fun.
16: I was going to say old arena, but good enough for Shorzy, right? How cool is that when you watch Shorzy? You know, and you take a look down by the dressing room, the ice that Shorzy was filmed there a couple of different times up in Sudbury.
17: No, it's great. You know, when I got traded, I didn't know nothing about Shorzy, and then my billet told me to watch Shorzy on Crave, so I started watching it. I'm not done yet, but it's just so funny. You know, the things they've done at this arena is just unbelievable.
16: Going to take a look too at the situation. A tough road trip for you guys, and I'm sure coach is reminding you don't take the Spitz lightly here with two big games ahead. One in London tomorrow night, and then against the number one ranked team in the country, the Storm in Guelph on Sunday afternoon. A big trip for you guys.
17: No, yeah, it'll be hard. You know, we need all of our lines to play hard. I think it'll be the hardest road trip of the year. But we'll start with this game against the Spitfire game one, and then we'll focus to the other games after.
16: So. I'm sure you get a nice reception here too from the fans tonight. They might even do a little something on the Jumbotron for you. But I know the fans really did appreciate your time here as well.
17: No, yeah, for sure. When I got here, I think maybe 20 minutes after I got here, I saw a couple of the fans, and then they wanted pictures, want me to sign some stuff. So it's pretty good to see them and just be around them again.
16: You stay in touch with any of the guys on the Spitz from before? Any of your former teammates?
17: Yeah, a little bit. You know, there's a new guy in the Spitz, Sam Wattier. I work out with him in the summer, and then yesterday we went on a drive. I went to see my old billet, so it's pretty good to hang out with him in my billets.
16: I was going to say, too, being from Gatineau originally, right next to Ottawa with a French background, I know when I moved to Sudbury, I was kind of lost without the French, but you're kind of right at home there in Sudbury and in Northern Ontario with your French background.
17: No, it's good. You know, Sudbury's a bilingual city, so it's fun to speak French sometimes, and then it's just a great city, and I love it.
16: Hey, JC, always nice to see that big smile on your face. Best of luck here all season long.
17: Thank you very much.
16: Former Spitfire, now forward with the Sudbury Wolves, at JC Lemieux. We'll come back with more in a moment. From the WFCU Center, you're listening to Spitz Hockey on AM 800.
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26: Steve Allen, Manny Pava here at the WFCU Center. It's Sudbury 2 and Windsor no score after 1. Cash Kawaja and J.C. Lemieux, the former Spitfire, have scored so far tonight for the Wolves. The Tim Campbell shot clock 8-7 in favor of the Spits in that opening period. But the Spits somehow, Manny, got to dig down, clean up a little bit in the back end and find a way to start scoring.
27: Yeah, they struggled on the power play, and actually the two best chances on the power play for Windsor happened off the sticks of Sudbury Wolves players. Great saves by Michael Newlove. They're getting some pucks to the net, but I think they can drive some more traffic in front of Bjorn Bronis. Let's see if that transpires here in the second.
26: Harvey, Garden, and Bex McKeese, the forward combination here for the Spits. Hovon out there along with J.C. Lemieux and Nemitz. The Wolves' big line up front. Puck is snapped just in over the Windsor line, then backhanded by Nemitz inside Spitfire territory. Connor Walton has it. Long pass redirected off the stick of McKeesh in behind the Sudbury net. Puck played off the far wall. It bounces off Caden Harvey, and the Wolves come right back. That's a sent deep into the Windsor zone. Spun around on the play and knocked down was Belikov, and the Spits head back the other way. Jonathan Brown off the stick of Bex McKeesh. Puck rolls towards the Sudbury net. Spits trying to jump on it. Ethan Garden off the boards. It comes back to Jonathan Brown. Brown through a crowd off the end boards. That comes back and tipped high and wide off the net. Spits Brown. That one tipped in front. Doesn't get through. Swatted at by Garden. But it's brought by J.C. Lemieux to center. That's a knock just in over the Windsor line. Walton a good bump on his man on the far side. And Walton able to come up with it, able to work it away from Smith. That's a redirected by McKeesh. Into the Wolves' end. Spits in the middle of a change. That's knocked the length of the ice, and it's going to be icing against Sudbury the other way.
27: Well, the one kid that a lot of people were interested in seeing from the Sudbury Wolves, Tanner Adams, is not in the lineup. Adams hurt his shoulder in a fight, so he's out with an upper body injury. If you remember, this story made headlines around the hockey world. Tanner Adams was the player that Sudbury acquired from Brampton for 17 draft picks.
26: Yep. You heard right.
27: 17.
26: We'll trade you one player and give us a team back. Almost.
27: They traded more picks than the kid is old.
26: Yep.
27: Well, he's only 16. 16.
26: Here's a chance. Ula down into the Windsor zone. Patrick Ula's shot bounces off a skate, held in at the line. That's sent on target, and Newlove able to get in front of it. Jesse DeBruin had it knocked away. McLaughlin trying to clear it out of there for Yakishevsky. Pokes it back for DeBruin. Spitz out of their own zone, able to work it to Michael Svierczek. Svierczek makes a nice move, brings it in over the Sudbury line. Taps it again to Robinson. Can't find Yakishevsky in front. Puck is tipped off the boards near center. McLaughlin bumps into his man, Ula, and it's played into the Spitfire zone, icing against the Wolves.
27: Yeah, see, that's an example where I would like to see a shot on net. Svierczek makes a great move, makes the pass off, but then Windsor's looking for another pass instead of trying to get a shot on net. I think there are players skating towards the net, so if you get a shot on net, you might get a rebound or a second opportunity to take advantage of. We haven't seen much of that yet tonight.
26: Spence third line comes out. Costello centering Brocklehurst and Bergeron. Puck tipped by Liam Ladds. Off the boards, coming out of his own zone is Ula. That's Genzula out near center. Puck is off a skate. Patrick Ula trying to get a stick on that. Bergeron brings it in over the line. Trying to tip it in front. Brocklehurst, wait, shot. Just can't jam it in the short side. Costello there, denied by Brona. Spitz with a couple of good chances. Puck is taken down by Ula into the Spitfire zone. Trying to jam it back in front. That one off the skate. It was Mason Walker. And the Spitz Brocklehurst as far as the Sudbury line. Puck is tipped on the left side. Henderson very close to being an offside play to Walker. Back looking to find Henderson. Tangled up in the play there with Costello. And Costello's going to go high sticking. Holding's going to be the call.
27: Yeah. Some people don't like the call here on press row, but I sort of thought it was a hold. And didn't allow Henderson to get the return feed. That earlier chance for Windsor was just what we were talking about, Beller. Second opportunities, and Windsor had two shots on net in that skirmish. Now they'll have to do their best to try to kill off Sudbury's second power play of the game.
26: Provorov leads in, takes the faceoff against Caden Harvey. From the draw, puck is held in at the line. Luca Blonda takes a look. Wrist shot. That's right in the catching glove and held by Michael Newlove. Spitz and the Owen Sound attack right here. Same place tomorrow night, 7:05. Game time, 6:50. Broadcast time. The Spitz wrapping up their four-game homestand here tomorrow against the attack.
27: And it's fight night, Beller.
26: Yep, there's going to be a boxing ring set up in the concourse, thanks to Border City Boxing Club.
27: Oh, you mean there's no fights on the ice or anything like that?
26: You maybe have to tell Wesley Royston and a couple of the attack players that. Provorov gets chased out of the faceoff dot, so coming over to take the draws, Kingston Harris. Harris wins it, back to the point. Again, the Wolves with the extra man, Gonchar. Gonchar leaving it for Blonda. That's broken up by Caden Harvey. Harvey unable to clear. Had a chance. Spitz failed to get it out. Walton now. And finally, Garden swats it down the ice.
27: Good block by Connor Walton on Provorov. And Garden was able to find the puck, get it down the ice.
26: Blonda out of his own zone for the Wolves. Able to drop it off and leave it there. Gonchar trying to get it back to Henderson on the far side. Can't work away from Connor Walton. Brown in his own end finds an opening and slips it the length of the ice. In on the forecheck is McLaughlin trying to steal in front. The goaltender comes out of the net and Brona's able to tap it away from John McLaughlin at the last second.
27: McLaughlin almost got it too.
26: Puck is sent into the Windsor zone. Brown, whoops, gave it away. Shot right on it again. Newlove bails out one of his teammates. This time Jonathan Brown handing it right to Kingston Harris.
27: Jonathan Brown threw it right up the middle of the zone. And Harris was right there. It was like a picture-perfect pass, except they were on opposing teams. And Michael Newlove, just as you described it, Beller, bailed out his teammate yet again.